0: In Iran, President Trump spoke about the war today to supporters at a rally in Clarksville, Tennessee, telling them the war with Iran is, quote, sort of calming down, but says Iran will, quote, probably do a little bit extra before the election. And about that election, 24 days away.
1: I tell you what, if we don't win the midterms, they're going to blame me. You know that. If we do win them, I will get no credit whatsoever. It's true, I won't get any. But I'm working my ass off. You better get out there and vote.
0: The mayor of Erie, Pennsylvania, Dara Devlin, on a mass shooting at a home that left 9 dead. To the families and to the city.
2: I am so deeply sorry. What happened to you was horrific, and there is nothing that any of us can say today that will make this any easier. But you do need to know that our entire community is with you. We're grieving with you, and we are here to support you.
0: Police say the shooter, a 45-year-old who killed himself, was related to 7 of the victims, the youngest a 1-year-old girl and a 5-year-old boy. No known motive. Police going through victims' cell phones for clues. At least 4 people have been killed by Hurricane Isis. 2 in Alabama, 2 in Florida, Governor Ron DeSantis.
3: One individual in Escambia County had a tree fall on his home and tragically was killed. And another one, unfortunately, died inside of his garage. And when they went to find him, the generator was running.
0: Isis, and the generators will be running all night in the hurricane zone. Twisted trees and parts of houses littering roads, blocking crews. Heavy rain tonight into the Carolinas, tomorrow into the Northeast. 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
0: ICE says it didn't know there was a 5-year-old in the back seat when they fired on a car in New York City this past week, but they say they do know the driver was a troublemaker here illegally. New York Congresswoman Grace Meng telling ABC News.
5: Enforcing the law does not require gunfire like that. It doesn't require them to do that in the middle of school dismissal time on a crowded street.
0: And today on a street in Harris County, Texas, ICE chased a car and wound up breaking the leg of a man who jumped out and tried to run away. Major Anthony McConnell with the County Sheriff's Office.
6: The ICE agent was trying to box him in to the backside of the building at the corner and struck the passenger,
0: who is now in ICE custody, according to the sheriff's office, was here illegally. More hurricane news today. A big one off Mexico. Simon, now a powerful Category 4 hurricane as it barrels toward Mexico's coast. Top wind of 150 miles an hour. Expected rainfall 10 to 20 inches, maybe more. After a weather delay in Florida from the hurricane there, the Gators hosted South Carolina and lost 38-19. Oklahoma just upset the number one team, Texas, on a 47-yard field goal on the final play, 27-24. Christa Pike back in her Tennessee prison facing an uncertain future after being the only person to survive lethal injection. Wayne Cabot, ABC News.
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10: A Bellingham student is among a dozen Washington residents receiving scholarships to help launch careers in the clean water industry. The Washington Association of Sewer and Water Districts has awarded a $500 scholarship to Elizabeth Clary of Bellingham as part of its Clean Water Careers Program. Clary plans to study environmental sciences at Oregon State University. According to the association, she hopes to help develop water conservation strategies to address declining water resources and availability. Meanwhile, new data is detailing how the drop in Canadian visitors has affected Whatcom County businesses. WWU's Border Policy Research Institute released a collection of data charting the effect of cross-border travel on the local economy. They say there's been a roughly 71% drop in Canadians who mainly enter Whatcom County to shop between 2019 and 2025. According to BPRI, that's caused an estimated $115 million loss in overall revenue for the county, which has a dire effect on the many critical services funded by the sales tax. And if you see smoke in parts of the North Cascades this fall, don't be alarmed. The National Park Service says they'll be conducting prescribed burns in parts of the forest over the course of the next 2 months. Crews will be focusing on the Lake Chelan and Ross Lake areas where piles of brush, logs, and branches will be carefully incinerated. Your forecast for today, mostly cloudy, then gradually becoming sunny with a high near 58. Tonight, mostly clear with a low around 43. Adam Rideout-Redeker, KGMI News.
11: Hanging out with you, talking technology. 888-RICH-101, 888-742-4101. This is the show where we talk about the tech stuff I think you should know about. 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You need some tech advice, whatever it is, we will handle it. Believe me, we've taken all types of calls over the years. It's all good. Website for the show, richontech.tv. 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But this is your show. This is really the stuff that I think you should know about. And that's what I try to do. So let's go to Julie in Riverside to kick off hour number two. Hi, here you are. Yes, you're on. What's up?
12: Hey. Okay. 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If the power goes out, the phone goes out, what I want is you suggest what I can buy that would be like a solar powered radio or a wind-up radio or something, so when the power goes out, I still have access to you.
11: You just want to be able to listen to the radio when the power goes out.
12: Yes.
11: Well, that's an easy question. I mean, you got to get a hand crank radio. Have you gotten one? Do you shop on Amazon at all, or you want to go into a store?
12: Okay, this is my suggestion. This is why I'm asking you.
11: Okay.
12: Because I've heard of Amazon. I'm sorry, I'm not supposed to say the name, but I've also heard of C. Crane.
11: Yes, I was going to say C. Crane, yeah.
12: I don't know, I want your input on what I can buy because I want to do it this month.
13: C. Crane!
11: Well, I hear you've got the folks in the background rooting for C. Crane. Well, I would say, look, if you want, I mean, C. Crane is known. They've been around forever. Very high quality radios. And they do have emergency radios. So they do have a radio that, you know, has a hand crank. Let's see if I can find it on their website. I'm looking for that. Okay, I see emergency. Interesting. I saw it when I was, I saw it when I was on Google, but now I don't see it when I go to their website, which is weird. But anyway, the long story short is that all you need is there's lots of solar radios or hand crank emergency radios. REI sells them. I'm even looking at Target.com. They sell them. Amazon sells them. I've got one at home that I've had forever. It's a little, American Red Cross one. So, I mean, there's so many of these things. You can go, if you want to shop locally, you can go to like, any sort of like emergency supply store, or you can just buy it online, and they do have a lot of these things. So that's one way of doing it. Okay, so here's the Sea Crane Sea Radio Solar and Bluetooth with emergency crank that sells at REI. They've got one at REI, or you can order on Sea Crane for about $100. So that is going to give you everything you need. It's got solar on the top. It's got a little hand crank if you need it. Oh, yeah, there it is. Wow, that's great. So that's going to be a great little

one. That's obviously on the more expensive side of things, but it also has Bluetooth. It's got the weather bands. It's got the weather alert. So that's probably a good one. I'll link that one up on the website. That's probably a really nice one. If you go on Amazon, you can find really cheap hand crank radios. The other thing you can do, and I think this is kind of a bigger issue with our electronics that we have. Thanks for the call, by the way, Julie. Do appreciate it. I think the bigger issue we have is all of our electronics when the power goes out. So that is what we need to be prepared for if there was an outage. And knock on wood, it's been a while where I live. When I first moved to where I live, there were a bunch of outages, like long outages. And we got a little bit spooked because when you have an outage that runs a couple days, you're like, this is bad. So we haven't had one, thankfully, in a while. But that doesn't mean it's not going to happen again in the future. So the thing that I would recommend that you look into if you want more of a total home solution, well, maybe not your whole house, but you know, all your gadgets, is something called a portable power station. And these are made by a bunch of different brands. Two that I've tested personally are from Jackery and then EcoFlow. And what's neat about these is that they're just basically like, if you imagine that portable battery, backup battery that you have for your cell phone, this is just a giant version of that with a lot more ways to plug stuff in. So it will have a standard AC outlet on it. It might even have a, I think it's, what is it, like a two, maybe not a 220 volt, but it'll have just various outlets on it. It will have USB ports on it, big and small, you know, USB-A, USB-C, just lots of ways to get power to your devices. And the power that it holds is a lot more than that little tiny power adapter or portable battery pack for your phone. And these things run anywhere from, let's see, I'm looking at the pricing here. So if you wanted like just a small one, let's see here, trending, let's see, okay, they go all the way up to $8,000. That's like a whole home power. That's like next level. But like a standard smaller one, let's see, money saving options. Yeah, I mean, you can get these things for maybe $300-$500. So that's what I'd recommend. And then the neat thing is about a lot of these is that you can put a solar panel on it as well. So that means that if the power stayed out for a long time, you would be able to recharge this with solar. Now, we know solar power is pretty slow to recharge these things, but at the end of the day, it's better than nothing. And these hold a lot of power. So what you do is you charge them up by plugging them into, you know, whatever, your outlet at home, and you charge this thing up. It's like a giant battery, and then that stays charged up. And by the way, the charge lasts a long time. The last time I asked an expert about this, they said basically like expect like a few percentage drop every 6 months. So let's say you charge it to 100% on January 1st. You might check it on July 1st and it might be down to, you know, maybe anywhere from 90 to 95%, depending on the, you know, the quality of the battery that is inside this thing. So it's not like you need to sit there and recharge it every day or keep it plugged in. If you wanted to, you could, I guess, but it's probably not recommended to do that because that probably wears the battery down. Anyway, so the two brands that I mentioned again, Jackery and EcoFlow, they are called portable power stations. And, you know, people use these for camping. They use them for RVs, anything. They, you know, you can go as far as having your whole home backed up. And a lot of people will do, like if you've heard of like the Tesla power walls, they were kind of the first to do it. You would capture that solar energy from the solar panels on your house, and then you put it into that battery that is in your garage. And then when you have a power outage or anything, you could run your house, you know, your electricity and things off of that. So you're not using your standard electricity from the you know, utility company, using it from the solar first. And then, you know, maybe if you need a little bit more, you can go out to the utility. But these also work in, you know, another way where if your house, the power goes out, you can just use them. The other thing that people are doing now is the cars. So a lot of these EVs that people have, they can actually, you can plug your home into the EV and it will send the power from the EV to your home. And so a lot of the EVs, you'll see commercials like this. I think Ford, when they were doing their Ford Lightning, they kind of made a lot of commercials that showed, you know, your house is plugged into the car. And Tesla was kind of like the major outlier here where they didn't allow that to happen. But I just read that they now have the new Tesla YL. It's like an extended edition. And I believe you can plug your house into this one.
let's see, two-way electricity. I think that's what it is. I think that's what they were saying. With this setup, the Tesla Model Y finally gets V2L. Oh, so maybe it was the Tesla Y. Anyway, I got to look at, I'm just spitballing here, but I think that they've changed that now. But anyway, if you have an electric car, yes, you can plug your home theoretically into that car and run your some of your appliances and things off the battery from that car. 888-RICH-101, 888-742-4101. If you have a question, give me a call. If you have a comment, you can email richontech.tv. Hit contact right at the top. 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

0: Welcome back to Rich on Tech. Rich DeMuro here, hanging out with you, talking technology at 888-RICH-101-888-742-4101. Well, if you have YouTube, oh, by the way, I looked up a the caller we had, Julie, asked about a portable radio that's solar powered and maybe hand crank, and I found one on Amazon for $29. It's the Foss Power emergency weather radio. It's got a 7,400 milliamp hour portable power bank built in, which is great. That means it'll charge your phone maybe twice. AM, FM, USB, solar, hand crank, charging, battery operated, SOS alarm, flashlight, indoor, outdoor emergency. Orange is the color. And, oh, they have a whole bunch of, oh, they've got orange, black, green. 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And it's got 37,000 reviews. So clearly people are buying this thing. So I put the link on the website, richontech.tv. This is episode 185. If you want the link, richontech.tv. I also linked up the Sea Crane radio that Julie and the Peanut Gallery. Is there a full moon today? I don't know. Based on some of the callers we've gotten today, I feel like there might be a full moon. But I think last night it was the moon that was like going away. It was beautiful, but it was, I don't think it was full. All right. If you have Peacock, if you have YouTube Premium, you are going to get Peacock Premium in early 2027. So you're going to get the ad-supported Peacock Premium plan, not the ad-free Premium Plus tier. Peacock Premium usually costs around $11 a month on its own. YouTube Premium is currently $16 a month. So this is a significant deal. Let's see what else. YouTube says subscribers will have the option to upgrade their Peacock membership. So if you already pay for, I guess if you want the ad-free version, you'll be able to upgrade. And let's see what else here. I guess my advice is don't cancel Peacock just yet, because this is not coming. It's not coming like immediately. But I don't, why are they teasing this since so advanced? Like, we got 6 months before this is even going to happen. But here's the thing. These bundles are getting so out of control. Every single company now is teaming up with another company to offer a bundle for streaming, when the whole point of streaming is that we got to pick our own services. Like, this is going back to cable, and the whole problem with cable is, fine, it's great, but it's like, let me pick the channels that I want. I don't need 150 channels. I just need these 7 or 10 channels. And that's what we got to do with streaming. But now, to get the best bang for your buck, all the streaming services are teaming up. And so you feel dumb if you are buying all these services individually because you're paying more than bundling. But sometimes the bundle has stuff you don't need, which is back to cable. You get this circle that we're in? So I personally am staying strong. I am still individually buying most of my services, except I will tell you, Peacock, I get as an add-on because I have a membership to Apple One, and so they only charge me, I think it's like $11 for Peacock a month for the ad-free version, because I already have. I mean, it's so confusing. Like, please, just give us, like, someone needs to come out with a service that lets you pick the streaming services individually, but if you pick like 3 or 5, you get to save a couple bucks every month. Come up with that. So I can just go on there, and I know, I'm already waiting for the emails. I know Verizon does that. They let you pick a bunch and you get to save money. I know that Amazon has a bunch where you can pick and you save money. Roku does that, but they don't do it the way I'm talking, where I want to pick what I want, and just if I, like, as soon as I hit 3 services, like, oh, cool, now you save $2 a month. 888-RICH-101, 888-742-4101. Let's go to Karen in La Palma. Karen, you're on with Rich.
1: Hi, Rich. Avid listener to you on the radio and KTLA. A while ago, you brought up a site or maybe an app that would screen out your information on different websites like Cluster USA or Fast People or Find People. It was free. I downloaded it, and I have been able to avert probably 200 different sites with my name on it, but I don't remember what it was called, and I want to share it with my family.
0: Okay, I believe you are talking about you're in California, right? Yeah, La Palma.
1: Yeah. So-

0: Are you talking about the delete, request, and opt-out, the drop?
1: It sounds like it. Okay. You had it on your site, and I followed all the instructions to do it. So honestly, I don't remember, because I just followed what you said.
0: Oh, well, thank you.
1: You talked about it before, and you had, like, what to do.
0: Okay. Well, I like when people follow me blindly. That's the best, because you're just like, Rich said it. I will just do it without even
1: exactly
0: writing it down.
1: But it worked.
0: But you trust me. Okay.
1: My husband's number, I've been being able to get rid of a Fast People USA, Find Me, this and that, Cluster USA, and I get emails every once in a while saying, we found you on the internet, and then it shows me the number, and I'm able to disapprove it being on there.
0: Okay, so I think what you're talking about might be, so I'll tell you the couple of services I've mentioned over the past year or two, and you know, one of these is probably it, but anyway, so the first I'm mentioning, and you should do it if you live in California, actually today is the first day this weekend that they are actually doing these requests, so it's called Delete Request an opt-out platform. It's called California Drop, and it's at privacy.ca.gov, and that is a website where it's free, and they will take your information down from data brokers, and that's starting right now. So if you sign up, they'll get your information off from hundreds of brokers. The other one that I've mentioned over the years is this... Google has something which is called Results About You. And this might be what you're talking about, because what happens is Google will find, if you put in your information, Google will find that information online anytime your name pops up, your phone number, and they will take down not the original information, but they'll take down their link to it. So
1: I think that's it.
0: That's probably it. And that's a good one, because it just makes it one step tougher for people to find you. If they want to find you, they will. But most people just go on Google, search your name, your address, whatever, phone number. That will mean it won't come up. So that is called Google Results About You.
1: And so you would go to Google first and then do what?
0: Yeah, just type in results about you.
1: Okay.
0: And Google, you should see it right at the top. It'll say results about you.
1: Okay.
0: You can tap into there and fill out your information, and then Google will start sending you messages whenever it finds your info online saying, hey, do you want us to take this down? Only, but keep in mind, that's only from Google. They're not going to take it down from the other websites.
1: Oh.
0: That's what you need something like Drop for, and that's a California thing only. So if you live outside California, you've probably heard me talk about our sponsor, Incogni. They do that for all the data brokers nationwide. They will do that for anyone that lives anywhere. That is a paid service.
1: How do you spell Incogni?
0: I-N-C-O-G-N-I, Incogni. And so that is a paid service. Again, you can use a combination of these. You could also do this yourself if you go to these individual websites and request the takedown, but you know, the automation is a little bit easier. 888-RICH-101, back after this.

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2: In a county where the weather can change without warning, where storm clouds gather over quiet neighborhoods, one everyday hero is ready to help. 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
1: I'm Wayne Cabot, calling it a brutal attack. Saudi Arabia says a missile hit its international airport in Riyadh today, killing 12, including an American, injuring more than 300. That airport was attacked earlier in the week by the Houthis, but no one has claimed responsibility yet for this, the deadliest attack in any Gulf Arab country since the start of the Iran war. President Trump telling a rally in Tennessee today,
2: "The war is going to end very soon, and when it ends, it's going to end. You're going to see the oil drop like a rock. You'll be very happy."
1: Trump is unhappy with Volodymyr Zelensky, blaming the Ukraine president for driving oil prices higher by attacking Russian oil refineries. Police say a shooter in Erie, Pennsylvania, was related to 7 of his 8 victims, including 2 small children and a pregnant woman. Motive not known. Power remains out to hundreds of thousands in Florida and Alabama. Hurricane remnants now heading for the Mid-Atlantic and Northeast. This is ABC News.
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0: Welcome back to Rich on Tech. Rich DeMuro here, hanging out with you, talking technology. One of the big topics on the show, and by the way, we'll get back to the calls in just a moment, 888-RICH-101 if you want to get in the queue. 888-RICH-101. One of the big topics we talk about here on the show, recurring, is scams. And they are just everywhere. It's not new. They've been going on forever. They just continue to get more sophisticated, and technology is enabling more of them. And it's everywhere. It's on your phone. It's on your text. It's on your email. It's on your computer. So here to talk about all of this is the founder of Scamicide.com. This is Steve Wiseman. Welcome to the show.
1: Good to be with you.
0: So tell me, give me a little background for folks that may not know. What do you do with Scamicide? You cover this stuff on a daily, but you got the scam of the day. Tell me about that.
1: Yeah, you know, this is something I've been involved with scams for about 15 years. And actually, I'm a professor at Bentley University in Massachusetts. But before I was a professor there, I taught college courses in the state prison system and met some of the scammers who would come to say, you know, back when they did it, it took skill. Now any kid with a

0: AI just in the past week put out a memorandum and a warning in which they indicated that using AI, the Iranian scammers were able to gather information as to which municipalities were vulnerable, where they were vulnerable, create the script to go in there and perpetrate these scams. And so we're seeing that there. We're also seeing it with, you know, a lot of scams come from Malaysia, Southeast Asia, North Korea, China, and Nigeria, and places where perhaps, you know, we would see the email or the text message and the grammar was horrendous. I mean, it was sometimes amusing. Now with AI, they're able to have the scams that you get in your text message, in your email. They look perfect, or they're using a voice clone. You know, you're familiar with the grandparent or family emergency scam. Now that voice on the end of the phone is the voice of your child, your grandchild, and they know where that grandchild is because they've been gathering that information through AI on social media. So AI is making it a lot worse.
1: That is wild. And it makes you think twice before posting anything with any sort of information on social media because, okay, fine, you put one thing. Well, you put another thing, you put another, you gather all that together and it really shows a true picture of like your whole life. Okay, so someone, I was at a wedding and someone was telling me, you know, everyone just got into talking about scams and someone was telling me that some of these people that are doing scams, you know, you mentioned some of the crime syndicates, but like some people are actually being held beyond like their will to like do these scams. Have you ever heard of that?
0: Yeah, it actually is happening. And there are these major, actually, cities in Myanmar and Cambodia and Southeast Asia where people are lured to these jobs from out of the country or even from within the country. And they think they're getting some computer job, but in fact, it's human trafficking and forced to do these romance scams, investment scams, and others attacking the United States and the UK. And this is something that there hasn't been enough international attacks on to stop them. And it's like whack-a-mole. If you manage to shut down one of these cities, they pop up somewhere else. And then you even get certain countries gave one of these major crime syndicates some award for the money that they were bringing into the country. So,
1: oh my gosh,
0: it's really horrendous.
1: Okay, let's changing topics. Your router. How does your router put you in danger of identity theft?
0: Yeah, here's one of the things. You know, we don't even think about our router, but it's really, really important. This is how we connect to the internet. And it's not just our computer. It's our smart TV. It's any devices that you may have that are connected to the internet. It can even be your smoke detector. So what happens is the scammers, what they do is they find out the default passwords on some of these routers because people don't change their default passwords. So from the router, they then get into your computer or they manage to hack into your TV and then through the router and then to your computer. And bam, the next thing you know, they're into your online banking. So if you have a older router that doesn't automatically update, you may want to get a newer router. You definitely want to make sure that you're updating your router with the latest patches. And there are things on there like network segmenting so that you could keep people who get in from going somewhere. And even most security software is what we call blacklisting. It blocks known problems. But with your router, you can have something called whitelisting, which won't allow anything to come in unless you've previously approved it. And this is something that more people should consider doing.
1: Yeah, if you have a couple of devices in your home, you can say only these devices are allowed to be used on my router unless I allow another one and you add that number to it, usually like the MAC ID or something. Let's talk about customer service numbers. People, I'm assuming this is when people Google the number. What? Tell me about this.
0: Yeah. And this is interesting. And there are a lot of companies that we deal with that may not even have customer service numbers. You know, you have to go to them online. But you go to a Google search and it comes up top, that the customer service number for whatever you're looking

0: for, it's the scammer. Now, they do it two ways. One, you get the really sophisticated ones who manage to manipulate the algorithms used by Google and Bing and the other search engines, so they come up high. The others are the lazy ones. They buy an ad, and you'll see this sometimes. I went to get an employee identification number for a client of mine, and I went online to see where in the IRS I go. The IRS website was about four down. There were these others that were paid, and that's what happens. The scammers do it. So trust me, you can't trust anyone. You absolutely have to verify when you're doing a customer service number that you're really getting the real one. So go to your bill, go to a website that you know is accurate.
1: So you mentioned the scams of the day. You're up to like almost 6,000. I mean, this is never ending. It just continues to go on and on and on. Do you think there's any like main advice you share with folks about how to protect themselves? You got about a minute.
0: Yeah. And, you know, the big thing is don't click on a link. Don't download an attachment. Don't provide personal information for any communication unless you've absolutely verified it. That email, they can make the email address look legitimate. They've also gathered information to make you susceptible to it. That text message, they can spoof a phone number so it looks like it's coming from something legitimate. Trust me, you can't trust anything. You got to verify.
1: And okay, the website, by the way, is Scamicide, Scamicide.com, Scamicide.com. It's just what we're up against. And I always ask everyone that I talk about with scams, do these things actually happen? Are people actually getting scammed? Bottom line.
0: Yeah, everyone is getting scammed. And it's not just seniors. Seniors have a part of our brain that deals with skepticism that makes them more vulnerable. Anybody can be scammed. Look at the people that were scammed by Bernie Madoff and others. So we all need to be really skeptical and always verify.
1: All right, Steve Wiseman, thanks so much for talking with me today. The website, scamicide.com. Go there for your scam of the day. And the more you know, the better you can protect yourself. That's really what it comes down to, because there's so many variations on these things. Knowing the signs of what a scam is really your best protection. Steve, thanks for joining me today.
0: My pleasure.
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Welcome back to Rich on Tech. Rich DeMuro here, hanging out with you. 888-RICH-101, 888-742-4101. Meta agreed to a huge teen safety settlement this week, and Instagram is about to change. So Meta has agreed to pay up to, and there's all kinds of numbers out there, but it's like $16, $17, $18 billion. Drop in the bucket for this company. And that's over 10 years, which means, you know, people are going to forget about this, or, you know, who knows what's going to happen in that time. But there are pretty big changes to how people under 18 can use Instagram and Facebook. They did not, you know, admit any wrongdoing. So we actually don't have like a definitive, like, did Meta make these apps to be addictive? We don't have that, because once you settle, you say, we're going to settle, but we're not going to admit any wrongdoing. And all the attorney generals were like, okay, fine, we'll take the money. But the big change, default 2-hour daily limit for teens, that's combined against Instagram and Facebook. Parents can turn that off, and direct messages don't count towards that limit. Then you get a reminder. After 15 minutes of continuous use, it'll say, hey, do you still want to be on here? And then after 60 minutes and 90 minutes, you'll get more. No late night scrolling. Instagram and Facebook are going to be blocked for teens from midnight to 6 a.m.

0: That's wild. So your feed, stories, explore, and reels will not work. Messaging will be available. Then you've got school mode. So most push notifications are going to be muted from 8 a.m. until 3 p.m. Then blocked again from 10 p.m. to 7 a.m. I mean, do you see what's happening here? They are just sort of getting rid of everything that makes this fun, but also addictive. Or supposedly. Like counts are going to be hidden for users under 18. Cosmetic procedure filters will be banned, so you can't make yourself look good. And teens will have the option of a non-personalized feed instead of an algorithm-driven feed. I mean, talk about boring. Could you make this app any more boring? What else is going to happen? Meta says parents will be notified if a teen sets up a secondary account to try to get around all this stuff. And they're going to verify teens are teenagers using a whole bunch of signals. Now, they've had those signals before. They just weren't really using them in a big way. Now they're going to have much better detection of kids under 13 who shouldn't have accounts at all. And then 13 to 17 will automatically get these limitations. Now, here is the part that I think is really tricky. What do you think a teenager is going to do? You think they're going to sit there and follow all these new rules? Absolutely not. What are they going to do? They're going to either try to get around them, ask their parents to turn off all these requirements. They're like, Mom, Dad, this is so boring. Come on, Johnny doesn't have this. And the parents are going to go, okay, cool, we'll turn them off. Or they're just going to flee. They've got TikTok. They've got YouTube Shorts. They've got Snapchat. They've got a million and one other ways of getting in touch with each other, posting pictures, posting videos, watching videos. You think they're going to deal with all this nonsense now on Instagram and Facebook? They're not even using, by the way. The kids are not using Facebook. That's something that the kids used to use, and then the adults started using it, and the kids said, oh, it's not cool anymore. You guys use it. Sure, go ahead. And that's fine. So if TikTok, Snapchat, and YouTube don't follow in on this, which is what Meta wants, none of this really means anything, because basically Meta is just going to become a no man's land. Teens are just going to get away from it. So I think that this thing, it's good that we came up with this settlement, and all that money, by the way, is going to go to the states to, I think it was like almost all the states agreed to this, except for a bunch of them that still want to do their own thing. But a lot of that money is going to go to like teen programs to like help them, you know, with teen mental health and suicide prevention and just all the things that kind of fund teen programs. So that's where the money's going to go eventually. But does this solve the problem of these addictive apps for both teenagers and adults? Probably not. Is it going to make Instagram a lot less interesting to teens? Yes. Will TikTok, Facebook, TikTok, Snapchat, and what's the other one? YouTube follow through? I don't know. We'll see. We'll see how much pressure comes down on them to do the same things. But you look at this app, it's like there's nothing fun about it anymore. And I'm not, there is a problem here. Like teens cannot get enough of this stuff. So can adults. They can't, no one can. It's a slot machine in your pocket. I've said that since day one. I mean, you give me a slot machine. I mean, now we have, adults have it. Kalshi and Polymarket and all these betting apps. I mean, we have taken everything that you had to go drive somewhere. You know how annoying it is to drive to like a casino? That's why they put them in like random places, because, you know, you didn't want to be there every day, and now they're everywhere. All right. Let's see. Do we have time for a call here? Let's see. Let's see here. Gary.
1: Well, hello, Rich. How are you doing?
0: I'm doing well. What's going on?
1: Well, thank you for taking my call, first of all.
0: Absolutely.
1: You know, I've talked to you before. You know, I'm a wildlife photographer, and I go out to the desert a lot. And up into the mountains. And with my T-Mobile phone, I dropped Verizon. I finally had it with them. So I'm now with T-Mobile. How do I get this phone to go into the satellite mode when I run out of connection and I need to make a call and there's no satellite service, meaning no cell phone service?
0: What it, you said you switched to Verizon?
1: No. I switched away from Verizon and I went to T-Mobile.
0: Oh, you went to T-Mobile. Okay. Is Starlink included on your account?
1: No, because I'm a prepaid customer.
0: They don't give it on prepaid.
1: Oh.
0: So you've got a couple options. Number one, does your phone support satellite? That's number one. What kind of phone do you have?
1: That's what I wanted to ask you here, Richard. It's a Samsung Galaxy A54.
0: I don't think the A-Series supports satellite.
1: Ooh.
0: Let me see. A-Series satellite. I think it's just Let's see. Hold on. Actually, hold on. It might. I could be wrong here. Hold on. I know they do the premium series. Mm-hmm. Let's see if it's on.
1: Yeah, the S series
0: phones.
1: Sure.
0: Yeah, the S series phones, the Galaxy S. I'm trying to see if it's A series. Okay, select since 2025, Samsung has supported satellite communication on select Galaxy flagship and Galaxy A series. So you need to, okay, so what you need to do is look in your phone. Under,
1: yeah, I'm in the settings right now.
0: Okay,
1: yeah.
0: Under connections, it would tell you, it would say satellite if it's supported there. So it should say connections, and you scroll down, it says satellite networks under mobile hotspot.
1: I'm seeing Wi-Fi calling, Wi-Fi.
0: Yep. I'll just keep scrolling down to under data usage, mobile hotspot, satellite networks. Do you see satellite networks?
1: I don't see that listed.
0: Okay. If you don't see that, I would. Well, if you're on prepaid with T-Mobile, they're not going to give it to you anyway. You got to be on a full plan with them. So what you can do is you can add it to your plan. I think it's like $10 a month. But call up T-Mobile, see what they say, see if you can add it. And I would also just verify. I'm going to look right now when we go to break, see if that A54 supports the satellite. But it says the A series does support it. But the way that Samsung does it is it's all based on your carrier. The carrier has to provide it. It's not like Pixel. It's not like Apple where it's built into the phone. On Samsung, the provider does the satellite. 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
10: From
9: From ABC News, I'm Wayne Cabot. The U.S. today attacked a commercial cargo vessel in the Gulf of Oman. A statement from the Pentagon just now saying that the ship's crew ignored repeated warnings and tried to run the ongoing naval blockade against Iran. And it says the U.S. munition disabled the ship and did not harm the crew. A missile attack today on the international airport in Riyadh, killing 12 people, including an American. The Saudis blame Iran-backed Houthi rebels for the attack, the second in a week at that airport, the deadliest in any Arab Gulf country since the U.S. and Israel began the war on Iran in February. Secretary of State Marco Rubio tonight saying the attacks show a blatant disregard for innocent civilian life. President Trump says the war is sort of calming down, but says Iran will probably do a little bit extra before the election. After which, he says, gas prices will come down. And he teased his promise of $5,000 for every adult American if the Republicans win the midterm elections, telling a rally in Clarksville, Tennessee.
10: The Trump dividend, the $5,000, is approximately cost $1 trillion. But we have a record setting, as I said, $21 trillion that's being invested in our country.
9: That $21 trillion, he says, coming from foreign investments. Alerted by ShotSpotter, the microphone and AI gunshot detection system, the police in Erie, Pennsylvania, went to a house near the lake, and what they found inside haunts them. A man killed 7 relatives, a family friend, then himself. Chief Rick Laura says a pregnant woman and 2 children are among the victims.
11: I also want to clarify reports of gunfire during the police response. No gunshots were fired after officers arrived on scene. Sounds that may have been mistaken for gunfire came from flashbang devices and chemical munitions used by SWAT officers during the operation.
9: Police are going through victims' cell phones looking for clues. There is no known motive. You're listening to ABC News.
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9: From the Department of Energy today, a word that the authorization has happened for 4 million barrels of crude oil from the Strategic Petroleum Reserve to address supply disruptions caused by the hurricane that just hit the Gulf Coast. Anyone listening now from the hurricane zone either has their power back on or probably is in their car. Florida Governor Ron DeSantis saying the roads are littered with trees, parts of roofs, and siding, and crews are having a hard time.
13: Almost 10,000 of the power outages, accounts have been restored, but you have over 430,000 that are without power.
9: As of several hours ago, we know of 4 deaths from the hurricane, 2 in Florida, 2 in Alabama, and a strong risk of flash floods is up for tonight and tomorrow across the Carolinas and Georgia. The World Health Organization wants more information from Russia about the death of a young worker at a lab that studies the plague. The WHO says it doesn't know what killed her. Russian health officials report finding no evidence of any dangerous pathogens. Russia also denies there's a second case, which the WHO attributed to tabloids in Britain and Serbia. A man entered the tiger enclosure at a wildlife park in northern England and was attacked by one of them. By the time emergency medical crews got there, he had been killed at the Yorkshire Wildlife Park. The victim dying, the tiger, uninjured, remained there inside the enclosure during the incident today. I'm Wayne Cabot, ABC News.
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15: A Bellingham student is among a dozen Washington residents receiving scholarships to help launch careers in the clean water industry. The Washington Association of Sewer and Water Districts has awarded a $500 scholarship to Elizabeth Clary of Bellingham as part of its Clean Water Careers Program. Clary plans to study environmental sciences at Oregon State University. According to the association, she hopes to help develop water conservation strategies to address declining water resources and availability. Meanwhile, new data is detailing how the drop in Canadian visitors has affected Whatcom County businesses. WWU's Border Policy Research Institute released a collection of data charting the effect of cross-border travel on the local economy. They say there's been a roughly 71% drop in Canadians who mainly enter Whatcom County to shop between 2019 and 2025. According to BPRI, that's caused an estimated $115 million loss in overall revenue for the county, which has a dire effect on the many critical services funded by the sales tax. And if you see smoke in parts of the North Cascades this fall, don't be alarmed. The National Park Service says they'll be conducting prescribed burns in parts of the forest over the course of the next 2 months. Crews will be focusing on the Lake Chelan and Ross Lake areas where piles of brush, logs, and branches will be carefully incinerated. Your forecast for today, mostly cloudy then gradually becoming sunny with a high near 58. Tonight, mostly clear with a low around 43. Adam Rideout-Redeker, KGMI News.

0: Welcome back to Rich on Tech. Rich DeMuro here, hanging out with you, talking technology. 888-RICH-101, 888-742-4101. We have gotten through a lot on this week's show, haven't we? Let's go to Carol in Huntington Beach. Carol, you are on with Rich. What's up?
1: Hi, Rich. I want to ask a question. For years, we've had Spectrum cable, and Spectrum system, the router and the modem that ran our cable, and everything was fine and wonderful. And then we switched to streaming, and we were having all kinds of problems because the router and the modem sat on a desk in our kitchen, a little enclosed desk in our kitchen. And I've even put a extender in the bedroom for the bedroom TV, but the bedroom TV would always buffer, and I'd turn on Hulu and it would go back to the home page. It wouldn't stick. In the living room TV, it would freeze. Couldn't turn it on or off at all. And so the Spectrum guy was out one day, and he picked the modem, I think the tall one, off the desk that's in the kitchen, put it around the corner on cabinets, and everything started working again.
0: Yes.
1: But he said, you need to have a mesh system for your house.
0: Okay.
1: So he said, I don't know a whole lot about it because he's not a tech guy. He was just a Spectrum guy. So we did. We got a TP-Link Deco Wi-Fi 7 mesh system, and my son hooked it up. And it seems that our internet's running a little bit slower, and now we're having on the TV in the living room that was freezing. It's not freezing, but it is it's not connecting right away. And it comes up, says, you're not connected, try again, you're not connected, try again. And after three tries, it does connect. So I was just wondering if the mesh system is for us, or, do I have to have this modem sitting on the shelf, because it's not a very pretty thing, because it was working that way before. I was just wondering what your ideas were on these mesh systems, because I am having this one little problem. The internet is a little bit slower. Does your internet get slower when you put in a mesh system?
0: No, it should be faster. It should be more reliable. It sounds to me like, well, number one, how large is this home we're talking?
1: Oh, it's about 1,700 square feet.
0: Okay,
1: it's a small house.
0: 1,700 square feet. Okay, so
1: yeah.
0: The standard router from Spectrum should be able to cover that if it's in the right place. And it sounds like you had a little bit of a window where it was doing okay, but what was the problem with the router? You just don't like that it's out in the middle of the house or something? It was just in a bad place?
1: Yeah, when he took it off the desk, now it's out in the middle of the house for everybody to see, and it's pretty ugly.
0: Yeah, right.
1: And we would have had, and we also would have to drill a hole through the cabinet to hook it up, because all he did was just move it around the corner.
0: Got it.
1: He had the big old cable, right?
0: Right.
1: So we would have to drill a hole. So he was the one who suggested go with the mesh system.
0: Yeah.
1: But, I did, and I'm running up on a 30-day window of return here, and I just don't know if I'm having trouble with the mesh system. Is that the way we hook, maybe the way we hook
0: Yes,
1: up,
0: I or? Think it is. I think it is, because the problem is, even though the mesh system talks, like, so the way the mesh system works is it kind of has like its own little network that talks to each other. And so it says like, hey, how's your signal over there?
1: Right.
0: It's good, but it could be better. If you adjust to this channel, it'll be better. And they kind of work together to give you that blanket system. But the problem is, if your original signal is not good, so did you put this thing back in the closed desk?
1: Yes.
0: Okay. That's what's happening. So you really can't put a Wi-Fi access point in an enclosed place. And the reason is because it immediately cuts off the signal to about, half or even less of what it should be. And so what's happening is your other TP-Link receivers are getting a bad signal to begin with, and then they're trying to rebroadcast that signal, and it's even worse. So you've got to figure out how to at least have your initial node somewhere out in the open. It doesn't have to be in the middle of the house, because the good news is, how many of these nodes do you have? Two or three?
1: Three.
0: Okay. So if you got three, what you want to do is just kind of put them around the house. Put the first one wherever you need it, but it has to be out. And then put another one somewhere else, and then put the other one in another area of the house, and they should all be able to speak that way. And I would recommend a tool too. I was actually going to talk about this on the show today. There's an article in ZDNet about this hidden tool on Samsung, which can help you diagnose your Wi-Fi, which I did at my house. And it's pretty eye-opening. You can actually walk around your house and see how the signal changes. So I'm going to recommend an app for you. If you don't have a Samsung, it's called Ubiquiti Wi-Fi Man. WIFIMAN. And you can download that. If you have an Android or iPhone, you can download that. And you can kind of walk around and see what the signal is in different places in your home. And that will help you get a better signal. The other thing is, it also depends on the TP-Link. If it's connected to the Spectrum router, and that router is also putting out a signal, they could be interfering with each other. And so there is a way to go into that Spectrum router and say, please don't broadcast a Wi-Fi signal. And you might have to have your kid, or if you're super techie, you can figure that out. But basically, you have to go in. There's a code printed on the bottom of that thing, usually, where you can access it and turn off the internal Wi-Fi that's coming out of the Spectrum device. And that way, right, they're not competing with each other. Do you still see the Spectrum signal in your home when you, like the old network, when you're logging in stuff?
1: Yeah, the old network, I've got the old network on my, all our tablets, phones, everything like that. And the new network's on the television.
0: Oh, okay. So that's another thing. These things they're competing with each other. And so you want to choose one. But I would say at the end of the day, look, Carol, if you're able to get the signal to all your devices and everything's working fine without the mesh network, then just go with that. You don't have to pay the extra. You can return it. It's simpler. It's easier. It's less cables. But I do think that the mesh network is probably, in general, sounding like how many devices you have and the different TVs and the different rooms, it's overall going to be a better system in the future, as long as you can get it to kind of work the proper way. So,
1: yeah. But I have to get it off the desk.
0: You have to get it off the desk. It's got to, you just can't have it closed up like that, because you're literally cutting it off at the knees immediately.
1: Yeah.
0: Like people put these, they put their routers in a closet, they put it under a table, they put it, behind the TV. All those things immediately just take that signal and just block it. And so it's really working with a much lesser signal to try to get to all your different devices.
1: Yeah.
0: And as we know, they need a good signal to get all these things that we're doing these days on streaming. So, but the good news is, I think if you play with the access points a little bit, you should be able to get them to a place where they will work really well in your home. And I've had a mesh network forever. Ever since I interviewed the guy who started Eero, his name was Nick Weaver. He was a kid when he came to KTLA. I'm not kidding. I thought it was a joke because he was so young. And he said, yeah, I created a better Wi-Fi system. I said, you? What? And he's like, and sure enough, he sold that to Amazon for, I don't know how many millions or billions of dollars, but that really revolutionized the Wi-Fi, systems in homes, because it reminds me of when people got the first Ring doorbells, the video doorbells. It's like they couldn't get the signal to outside the house, because our Wi-Fi was never meant to accommodate all these different things in our homes and all these different places. And of course, over the years, we just keep adding more and more devices. And so you need kind of like a good system that plays kind of a traffic conductor with your devices. And that's what these access points do, is they really manage the signal to say, okay, we need this over here. We need that over there. We need this device to have more. And so it really does help to have that signal over time versus just the standard router that you place, under your TV or near your TV. So anyway, Carol, thanks for the call today. If you want to find that Wi-Fi tool on the Samsung phone, you can go into your settings, connections, Wi-Fi. You tap the three dots, you select intelligent Wi-Fi, and then tap the intelligent Wi-Fi version 7 times. I know, silly, but it's in there, and it's called Connectivity Labs. I will put those instructions on the website, as well as the Wi-Fi Man app from Ubiquiti, which is a pretty big company in Wi-Fi systems and just networking in general. People love them. When I was at Cedia, their booth was like, I mean, nerds love this kind of stuff, but like it was like mega nerds. And I was like, whoa, what are those nerds doing? I want to go over there. And sure enough, they had cool stuff. 888-RICH-101, 888-742-4101, richontech.tv.
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0: 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I took a run this morning and I was testing a bunch of different things. I've been testing the Aura Ring, which, spoiler alert, I'm not ready for my review just yet, but I love that thing. I was so wrong about the first model. I tested it many, many years ago. I did not like it and it took me a couple years, but this new one is really good. And I think it's a combination of the fact that it is small enough and lightweight enough that you forget that it's on. But it also does a lot of things. Like this week I got my, what did they call it? My biological age versus like, or sorry, my heart age versus my biological age. And it says my heart is 8 years younger than I am, which is great. But I'm like, I mean, here's some app that I'm just sitting here like, oh, cool, I'm doing great. Like, obviously talk to your doctor about this stuff. But I was like, show my mom today and like all your vitals. It tells you if you're getting sick. I mean, it's really impressive. And it takes a while to collect all this data. So it still hasn't collected, like, it needs like 90 days of data for your body clock, whatever that means. And then for that heart thing I was telling you about, the heart health, cardiovascular age, it tells you it takes a while to get that information. I mean, even this one, my nighttime blood pressure, it dips, but it's supposed to. And so it's telling me that that's actually good. So, I mean, this is really, really interesting stuff that's all coming from a ring. Anyway, I tell you that because I was testing that on my run. I was testing the new Samsung Galaxy Watch Ultra 2. And then I was testing this new feature on Spotify called Running Mode, which is basically, it's kind of like a personalized soundtrack for runs. So you pick your workout style, whether you want steady run, intervals, pyramid training, the length, the target cadence, the type of music you're in the mood for, and then it makes this playlist. What I didn't realize is that the playlist was actually like almost like a Peloton workout where it like has a little coach that's telling you, okay, now for this next song, run faster, as fast as you can. Okay, for this one, just take an easy pace. And so I thought it was pretty cool. I've tried different coaching run things, and this is a good one because it's built into Spotify. But anyway, it was great. It's called Running Mode. You can find it on the iPhone only right now, and only if you're a premium subscriber. I don't know if I'd subscribe to Spotify for this, but it's nice that it's there. And of course, it's iPhone only right now, not Android, which, why? Why does every app do that? They always come out iPhone first and then, oh, when we get to it, we'll think about Android in 6 months or a year. Another app that does that is called Flighty. You've heard me talk about this app. I love it. It's been an iPhone exclusive for years now. But now, a developer took it upon themselves to come up with an Android equivalent. It's called Aviate. This is the Android equivalent of Flighty. And it's not the same company. It's not a copy. It is its own app. And it does a pretty good job. I tested it yesterday with my mom and my son's flight. Weirdest thing yesterday. I've never seen this happen before in my entire lifetime of flying. But I got an email that their flight was canceled. And I was like, what? And so I go online. It's like, yeah, your flight is canceled. They refunded the pre-board. Like I ordered them some food before they got on and they canceled that. And I was like, wait, what? Well, it turns out they just changed the flight number. They reinstated the flight and just made a new flight. And I said, well, I've never heard of them. I understand when you have to change out equipment, whatever, but I've never heard of them canceling the flight. And it was a completely different flight number at the same exact time, same exact everything, except everyone's orders got reset. Some seats got moved around and it was just completely just different. I go, but the same. Never heard of that before in my life. Anyway, I'm guessing there's some sort of reason why the airline did that instead of just changing the plane. They like changed the whole flight number. I don't know why. Anyway, this app did pick up on it and it told me, hey, this flight was canceled. And then I found the new flight on there. Anyway, it tracks the flight numbers, your boarding pass, organization for your trip, like packing checklists, calendar syncing. It's got all kinds of tracking for the actual flight. And what I loved about it, I've never seen this before. On your home screen, like on your lock screen, it will show you kind of a live track of the flight. It tells you what how high, you know, what the altitude they're at, and then also what percentage of the flight they're done. So I was watching it. It was like, okay, the flight is 37% done now, 47%, 57%. It was just so cool. No ads. They don't sell your information, but there are some free features. If you want all the good stuff, you got to pay. You can pay for like $2 for a week. So if you just want it for one little trip, that's cool. $40 a year, $200 lifetime. So anyway, again, it's called Aviate. If you fly a lot on Android, I would definitely get it. Obviously, Flighty is still the kind of the gold standard over on the iOS side. Let's see. Oh, another thing. If you are a T-Mobile customer, you had lost service this week during their outage on Monday. They had like a nationwide outage. They're not giving automatic credits, but according to Reddit, people are getting up to $20 if you ask. So if you were impacted by that outage from T-Mobile, I would call up and ask them for a credit. Some people get $5, some people got $10, some people got $20. But the bottom line is kind of like what I was talking about earlier in the show with the Uber situation is squeaky wheel still gets the grease. So T-Mobile's not giving an automatic outage credit, but if you call up, their representatives know, okay, we'll give this person $5, $10, $20, whatever it is. And then finally, before we get to our guest in the next section here of the show, another thing that happened was the Samsung messaging app shut down and everyone has to be pushed over to Google Messages. Not everyone likes Google Messages. So a developer is making an unofficial replacement that looks just like Samsung Messages called Messages by Ozarks Made. And it looks just like Samsung Messages. And I guess it does support RCS. But again, you got to be careful because messaging apps do have a lot of your data. Anyway, it's called Ozarks Made if you want to check it out. I'll put a link on the website, richontech.tv. Rich on Tech continues right after this.
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2: Or as necessary to prevent a nuclear Iran.
3: We could leave right now, but we have to guarantee that they can't have it in the future, and we'll get that.
2: He told a rally in Tennessee today gas prices will be coming down after the election. He renewed his promise of $5,000 for every adult American if the Republicans win both houses of Congress, saying that the money will be offset by foreign investments. The U.S. has attacked a commercial cargo vessel in the Gulf of Oman today. This is ABC News.
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0: 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Rich DeMuro here, hanging out with you, talking technology. 888-RICH-101, 888-742-4101. We've got a great guest to talk to, Shelly Brisbane, author of iOS Access for All, joining us now to talk about accessibility features and helpful tips. Shelly, thanks for joining me.
1: Hi, Rich. It's great to be here.
0: All right. And the website is brisbin.net, B-R-I-S-B-I-N.net. So tell me, how did you get involved in discussing accessibility features and functionality? You've been doing it for a long time.
1: Yeah, so I've been a tech journalist for long before that. I specifically covered Apple and Macintosh stuff at Mac User Magazine back in the day. And then I am somebody who's visually impaired, but I had never really written about accessibility until like 10, 15 years ago, when I realized there was so much accessibility stuff out there, but there just wasn't any written material available. So that's how I got started, because I was writing about things I knew as a user, and then people had questions about their different disabilities and how they interacted with their devices. So that's where that came from.
0: Where do you think we're at with tech gadgets, with accessibility? I feel like Apple does a pretty good job of building these features in. Do you feel like other manufacturers are doing the same?
1: I think Android, Google via Android does a really good job. Microsoft does. Most of the platforms really are good. There's no platform where I would say, if you have a disability, avoid it at all costs. Apple gets a lot of credit for being first and having really robust features, but I think you can't go wrong with some of what Microsoft and Google offer as well.
0: Okay, good to know that. What do you think some of the best accessibility features are built into the iPhone right now?
1: So there's one called Live Listen, which allows you to use your AirPods, if you have them, and your iPhone as sort of a de facto hearing aid. So you might be in a

noisy environment, like a restaurant or somewhere, and you can move your phone close to the person who's sitting across from you, and you could hear what they're saying more easily if you have your AirPods on to listen. So even if you don't have a significant hearing loss, that's some way for somebody who may be older and has a little bit of a hearing loss to kind of pick that up. Also, dark mode is really great. If you think the light background of a lot of iPhone screens is a little too much, if you would like it a little

0: features have sort of come into the mainstream now, but they started out as accessibility features.
1: Oh, interesting. Now, if you look at both the iPhone and Android, there is an entire section dedicated to accessibility. So if you have not explored this, and there's a lot of features in there that are useful for people of all abilities, I would say. Like, you know, you may find something in there that can help your workflow that is meant for someone with a disability, but you may say, oh, this is really handy for me to use. And so on iPhone, it's just settings, accessibility, and on Android, settings, accessibility. You have to scroll all the way down. On iPhone, it's up at the top. On Android, it's all the way down at the bottom. So just so you know that. What about voice assistants? Like, how good are they when it comes to accessibility these days?
0: Well, I think they're really helpful for somebody who wants to quickly access something, whether they have a physical disability or a visual disability, and it might be easier to say, speak out into the ether, the A lady name or the S lady name or whatever it is. And so those commands are generally, and the Google as well. And Google is particularly relevant because in the Android world, Google is very tightly integrated to what's going on over there. So I would argue that if you want a really thoroughly integrated experience, Google and Android might be the best way to go with voice assistants. Siri has some issues in the Apple world. There are a lot of things it does do. I use it every day, but sometimes Siri has some issues, and there are rumors and hopes that Apple will be improving Siri this year. And so I would look out. I don't think you can discount Apple or Siri. And so I guess voice assistants in general are very helpful to somebody with a disability. And the quality of your experience is going to depend on which platform you use and also what you want it to do.
1: Yeah, I was going to say, like, do you think someone could completely use their phone just by voice at this point or no?
0: Not really. I mean, I think you can do a lot of things. I mean, the people think of like what Siri and Amazon's version, which I don't want to say the name because we don't want to trigger everybody, but what those voice assistants do, there's certain things you think of a voice assistant doing, which is kind of separate from how you use your phone. Like, you can't say, Siri, please read all the email in my inbox and tell me which ones are important. That's sort of an AI machine learning kind of a thing. But you can say, hey, set me a timer or turn on my lights or remind me when it's time to get ready for Rich's show.
1: I mean, hopefully we'll get that Siri feature later this year. I mean, that's
0: that
1: the
0: nice
1: rumor, right? I mean, because I feel Gemini could probably do that. I don't know if it could read it, but it might be able to. And so, you know, do you get a lot of emails from people because you've covered this for so long? And what are the common kind of like threads that people are asking you? Like, what do people want when it comes to accessibility?
0: Well, that's kind of too quick, because the emails I get are, how do I do a thing? And it may be because they're newly using accessibility tools, or maybe they have some in their life. I hear a lot from a lot of people who have somebody in their life who may have newly had a disability, or somebody who's just like, wait, I hear that the iPhone can do this thing, but I can't figure out how to do it. Because a problem with accessibility features growing so much is that, like everything else in the Settings app, there are just so many of them. And so some people have trouble finding it. As far as what they want, I think it's what you were talking about, having voice assistants or some other means to do more on your phone than you can do now. And it's like all the things that you do that cause some friction. Like, if gestures are physically hard for you, you'd like to talk to your phone. If vision is your issue, you'd like the phone to talk back to you. And so I think it's more of what it already does. And as our phones become more capable themselves, we have more expectation of the accessibility tools too.
1: We're talking to Shelley Brisbane, brisbane.net, journalist for a long time and accessibility expert, talks a lot about all the features you can find on your phones and gadgets related to accessibility. Longtime book, iOS, iOS Access for All. And so you can find that as well. Do you have any like tips, tricks, like anything that people should look into? Like, if they need advice on this stuff, like any apps that you really like or websites that they should consult?
0: Well, advice on it is, I could plug my book, of course, because iOS Access for All is all about accessibility in the iOS world. But also, if you want to know just what these devices will do for accessibility, like if you have a disability and you're not sure, hey, is there something out there for me? Apple.com/accessibility actually has a pretty comprehensive rundown of what Apple provides. I don't have a URL on the Android side, but I'm sure that it exists. And once you understand what the features are available by default, then you can sort of dig in and go, okay, well, I'm blind, or okay, well, I don't see as well as I used to. What are the things there that are able to help me? And

0: I think there, you know, there are a lot of also in your communities or in your states, if you have newly acquired a disability or maybe your disability has gotten a little more severe, there are agencies, rehab agencies that are specifically out there to train and assist people who have acquired disability. And a lot of that includes technology training. So they teach people how to use their phones in ways that they didn't use before. So if you're a new voiceover user or if you're a new switch control user, there are training programs out there, usually through your state or local government, that can assist you if you want to get a few steps ahead of the game.
1: How would I find those? How would I, is there like a search I would look for?
0: I would probably search for either state rehab agency or state services for the blind or for those with physical disabilities or whatever. I mean, the great thing about modern search is that you can be fairly generic in what you search for and eventually get to where you want to go. So I'm in Texas, for example, and the agency that does that is the, I'm about to forget the acronym. I can't remember, but I would focus it specifically on the state that you're in. You'll also learn what makes you eligible for these disability services, because sometimes seniors have access to services. Even if a lot of folks who are seniors and who are getting disability experiences don't necessarily think of themselves as, oh, I'm not disabled. I'm just older. I have a little trouble with hearing or seeing that I didn't used to have. There are still sometimes state services that are available to assist you because they can teach you how to use the devices you already have, like your phone, in a way that sort of supports the disability that you might have.
1: Wow, some great information. The website, by the way, apple.com/accessibility, like you mentioned, and surprise, surprise, android.com/accessibility.
0: I should have just guessed that.
1: Yeah, well, you never know with Android, because sometimes, since there's so many different manufacturers of these phones, it could be different. So it's always slightly different depending on, you know, who makes the phone. But Android has added a lot of stuff in recent years, and it looks like they did put it all on the website. So, Shelley, it's been a pleasure to chat with you. The website brisbane.net. Thanks so much for coming on today.
0: Thanks for having me. It was a lot of fun.
1: Yeah, really appreciate it. Welcome back anytime.
0: Thank you.
1: The website richontech.tv/177 if you want to connect with Shelley and follow her. I'll put a link to her website and everything she mentioned there. 888-RICH-101, 888-742-4101. Back after this.
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9: 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The kid who asks 100 questions and the kid who'd rather watch a while first. The one who's reading chapter books and the one still working at it. All of them under one roof, and every single one of them belongs here. I think of a little boy who came to us so shy he could barely say good morning. And by spring, he was leading the class garden project. I know a child can feel it, whether a place was really built for them in mind. And this one is. Preschool through fifth grade, small class sizes, right here in Bellingham. Tuition is $500 a month, because a school that welcomes everyone ought to be within reach for everyone. So come see us, whoever your child is. There's a seat here with their name on it. Whatcom Academy,

Welcome back to Rich on Tap. We're going to get right into the feedback because it is overflowing this week. We got a bunch of emails about electronics stores across the country. I mentioned how there is a lack of stores after, Fry's and all these other places went out of business, Radio Shack. Craig wrote, there's a great little electronics store in Costa Mesa called Marvac. They've got everything from connectors and cables to switches. Tim and where is he? We use JK Electronics in Westminster. Not as good as Orvac was, but still a good option. And more importantly, it's still open. Charlie, again, another vote for Marvac in Costa Mesa. Herb in Youngstown, Ohio. Check out Armies, A-R-M-I-E-S. Electronics is basically an electronics parts supermarket. Brad, Elliott Electronics in Tucson is excellent. They're online as well. There's also a Surplus Electronics and Aviation store next door. So basically, yes, there are still places where you can find these, you know, like nerd heaven stores, you know, like that just we love just like perusing the aisles and finding all this random stuff. Not as many as there used to be, but they're still out there. Thanks for the emails. Kathleen, I listened to the show a lot. I hadn't heard about this scam. I fell for it. I was visiting a website. It showed one of those Cloudflare pages asking if I was human. I clicked yes. It asked me to do more things, including typing codes. I trusted the site, so I went with it. Later, a scan found a Trojan on my computer. I spent the day cleaning up everything, changing my passwords. I learned this is called a click fix or fake CAPTCHA attack. Definitely something your listeners should watch out for. Yes, thank you, Kathleen. I actually made a video about this on my Instagram because of you. So I explained this scam and what to look out for. Go to my Instagram at Rich on Tech to find it. Thank you, Kathleen. Sorry that happened to you. Phil, here's a quick Windows 11 tip. The snipping tool can help grab

0: 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Press the print screen key, open up the snipping tool, choose scan text, and then select and copy whatever text you need. My colleagues didn't know about this feature. I figured your listeners might not either. Yes, that's a good feature to know. It's a good way to get around when you can't copy and paste something. I use what's on Chrome. They have something called the Google Lens that lets you basically copy and paste any text, even on a picture. So you can add that to your toolbar. Robert in Ridgecrest, my 64 gigabyte iPhone didn't have enough space for an iOS update, so Apple suggested offloading apps. I did that and later discovered some of the apps are no longer available, so I couldn't reinstall them. More recently, though, I tried updating through iMazing on my Windows PC. It successfully installed the newer version of iOS without offloading anything from my computer. So if your phone is, your iPhone is too full to update normally, using a computer may be another option. Yes, you can update through a Mac or PC if you don't have enough space, not just through iMazing. You can actually just use, I have not done this, but apparently you can just use Finder on a Mac or iTunes on a PC, and the computer downloads the update files to your, the computer downloads the update files instead of your phone. So basically it bypasses all the device storage limits. So if you need to do that, that's a good tip. Gary in Scottsdale, regarding your recent discussion about AirTags, I think people should avoid putting trackers where they're easy to spot. A thief can simply remove a visible AirTag. I hide mine in my luggage, including behind the liner. I've hidden one inside the padded handle of my briefcase. When I ship boxes, I'll tape an AirTag inside those too. Well, Gary, now you just gave away your hiding spots. But hopefully that shouldn't be a big deal. John in Yukon, Oklahoma. You recently had a caller looking for a replacement from Microsoft Publisher. Another option is to buy an older version of Office instead of subscribing. I'm still using Office 2013, including Publisher, to produce a monthly newsletter from a bike club, and it works great. You can find older copies for sale online, but you need to make sure you're finding a legitimate licensed copy with a valid product key. Yeah, I mean, I don't think the Publisher program is going to stop working unless you're subscribing. But if you have the actual software, it should continue to work, right? Bob in Charlotte, North Carolina, regular emailer to the show. 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No bacon there, just electronics. Come to a Hamfest. It's delicious. 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I'd love to leave a rave review, but I haven't been able to figure it out. I listen on Apple Podcasts. 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I love technology and I keep up the best as I can. 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Once you find it, scroll down to ratings and reviews. Okay, that's all the way at the bottom. I see. Oh, and then it says tap write a review and then hit submit. If you want a shortcut, there's a website called Rate This Podcast. By the way, my pal Jefferson Graham, friend of the show, he said it was really impossible to do this on the desktop. So do it on your phone.
1: Oh, I can leave ratings on the show?
0: Yeah, not you. You're not allowed to. It's like employees can't do it.
1: Aww.
0: Yeah, sorry, Bobo. Steve, I've been listening to tech shows on KFI since the early days. I think this is the best show for listener interaction and news about what's happening in technology. It's down to earth, easy to share with others, and covers what works and what doesn't, whether you're Apple, Android, or Linux. Well, I'd probably Linux thing I'm not sure about. Thank you for always being honest and straightforward with your information. Steve, thank you. You made my day. Charles with a tech dad joke in Shelby, North Carolina. What do you call a bee that lives in America? USB. What do you call a BC that lives in America? USB-C. Gerald, I'm a few weeks behind, but if nobody's mentioned it, Wapakoneta, Ohio is pronounced Wapakoneta, I think. I probably still got it wrong. It's also famously the birthplace of Neil Armstrong, the first person to walk on the moon. Jennifer, I watch KTLA in Los Angeles, so I see your stories all the time, but today I'm in Chicago watching WGN, and suddenly there you are. They aired a couple of your segments. I had no idea you aired outside LA. Congrats. Thank you, Jennifer. Yes, this show and my KTLA segments are on across the country in various places. I don't make a big deal about it because guess what? It only matters that you're seeing it, and that's the important part. Chris in Denver, I'm a longtime listener and Denver native. I'm glad you discovered the Cherry Cricket. It's one of my favorites. I've been eating there off and on for 45 years. Thanks for all you do. Cherry Cricket is a must visit for sure. And go to my newsletter today, richontech.tv, and read how to find the best places to eat in various cities that are cool and local and unique. That's going to do it for this episode, richontech.tv. Follow me on Instagram at richontech. There are so many things you can do with your time. I appreciate you spending it right here with me. Thanks to everyone who makes this show possible. My name is Rich Jamir.
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9: From ABC News, I'm Wayne Cabot. Deadly attack on Saudi Arabia's airport in the capital Riyadh today. Deadliest in any Arab Gulf country since the start of the Iran war. 12 people reported killed, an American among them. The Saudis describing the attack as brutal. Damage to King Khalid International Airport complex currently being assessed, but there are at least 300 reported wounded. A Saudi military spokesperson saying a short time ago the Iran-backed Houthis are to blame for the missile strike. President Trump reacting to the news after deplaning Air Force One following his campaign stop in Tennessee.
10: We have communication with the Houthis, and we'll see what happens, but what they did was very bad.
9: He said he plans to reach out to the Saudi crown prince soon. Word tonight, the U.S. attacked and disabled a commercial cargo vessel in the Gulf of Oman. The Pentagon saying it tried to run America's naval blockade against Iran. The U.S. is tapping into its oil reserves not because of the war, but because of the hurricane that hit Florida and Alabama. Now a massive rain and windstorm. Four lives have been lost in the hurricane. Power is out to 160

0: of thousands. Georgia just had a tornado, flooding, a serious risk tonight into the Carolinas and the Northeast, in for a real soaking tomorrow. Another hurricane is revving up, and so Puerto Vallarta is boarding up. Hurricane Simon, Category 4 strength now, expected to bring 10, 20, maybe 30 inches of rain into west central Mexico. Victims' cell phones could help police understand why a man opened fire on a house full of relatives in Erie, Pennsylvania, killing 8 people, then himself. The victims include 2 children and a woman 8 months pregnant. Chief Rick Lura.
1: Some scenes stay with you long after you leave them. This is one of those tragic scenes. Out of respect for the victims and the families, I will not discuss the details of what our officers encountered inside that home.
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0: President Trump says he'll have the final say on his defense secretary's plans to live stream a firing squad execution, that of the Fort Hood shooter who killed 13 people in 2009. ABC Stephen Portnoy is hearing plenty of backlash.
3: Utah Republican Senator John Curtis urges Hegseth to reconsider, posting on X, "The victims deserve justice administered with solemnity. Broadcasting a death diminishes us and is not an effective deterrent." North Carolina Republican Tom Tillis calling the plan beyond disgusting, and the head of the U.S. Conference of Catholic Bishops blasting the live stream as a barbaric promotion of a culture of death, saying it must be reconsidered.
0: And now the Pope today declared capital punishment inadmissible. The survivor of Tennessee's botched execution attempt, Krista Pike, has been moving back to the women's prison. She spent the last 30 years there waiting to die, and now she's back there. Unclear what's going to happen next. Trees are being chainsawed by the hundreds by the National Park Service at the historic golf course near the National Mall. The Trump administration wants to turn the East Potomac Golf Links into a championship-level golf course. The Park Service says more than 500 trees that do not contribute to the historic landscape will be removed. The sound of carbon monoxide alarms prompted a man to check on his neighbor's apartment and found a man dead. Then police found 4 more victims in Cache County, Utah. I'm Wayne Cabot, ABC News.
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0: So I got to ask you, Marcus Porter.
1: Yes.
0: A vet tech. Do you do it all?
2: I feel like we do. Not to overdo it. I feel like we definitely need to get kudos because not only are we running anesthesia, we are intaking patients, we're getting the histories, pulling out the medications, doing calculations. We do a lot.
0: Does anesthesia scare you in any way? Because I do hear the once in a while horror story. It does happen that a dog or a cat or an animal, whatever it may be, could pass away because of the anesthesia.
2: Yeah.
0: I guess that's also in the human world as well.
2: It is. I mean, we always take every situation with not a grain of salt, but we always take every situation just as a serious thing. And it changes you. I've had instances where I have, you know, had a pet code on me as well, too, for during anesthesia. And you have to think very fast in what quick actions you're doing. And so usually sometimes we get them back. Other times it's not a good success story. So, yeah.
0: So on the layman's terms of understanding code, that means that the line that was going up and down basically was like,
2: fortunately,
0: okay.
2: Yeah.
0: But if you react, there is a possibility.
2: There is a possibility.
0: You can bring
2: it
0: back?
2: You can, use emergency drugs, start chest compressions, help with breathing as well, too. And again, like, these are all within minutes that we're doing, the seconds as well, too. So we're trying to do it all, just like nurses. So
0: what happens if, like, is it like, if they're over, is that what the problem is? It's over anesthesia or under? Like, not enough or too much?
2: It's either one. It's a balance that we're kind of dealing with because, say, you have a dog or cat that has an elevated heart rate. You're trying to get that heart rate back down just so that they're not bleeding more during surgeries or whatever procedure that's going on. You're trying to monitor their blood pressures as well, too. So there's a lot of components that we're doing when we're dealing with an anesthetic procedure. Even if we are just doing a light sedation, we're still monitoring a lot of things on that too.
0: Well, how do you base it though? I mean, is it based on the weight of the dog?
2: Mm-hmm.
0: And another question on that too. So, okay, if you have a Pomeranian,
2: sure,
0: or you have a Rottweiler,
2: mm-hmm,
0: so of course they're going to take different. Is there a textbook basically that says, okay, a Pomeranian can usually take this much anesthesia?
2: There's calculations. Usually we're double checking. We're having the doctors double check us as well, too, for our calculations. Again, it's a lot of checks and balances that we're doing. We're making sure that not only is the animal safe, but we're able to get the pet back to you is the biggest challenge that we're always trying to do. And not only is it during anesthesia, but there's also concerns post-op-wise that we start having worries as well, too. Everything could have gone great for surgery, but then post-op-wise, they could have had an additional bleed or some type of, like, clot that can occur. I mean, same thing in humans, but, yeah.
0: Yeah, I mean, well, it's interesting that you say, like, a blood clot. I've had those myself, but not during, that I know of, not during
2: sure,
0: surgery.
2: Sure.
0: But there was a girl I knew that basically she was having a hysterectomy, and on the human side, she got a blood clot, and she died on the table. So that happens the same with animals then, right?
2: Mm-hmm.
0: I mean,
2: yes,
0: if they get a blood clot?
2: It can.
0: And does it go, like, to the heart or to the head?
2: That's usually the heart. Sometimes is, you have to think, the heart's the main muscle that helps pump things. So if there's an issue with the heart, it's going to start affecting the rest of the body. Once the brain starts having issues, then you're really doing some challenges for everything as well, too. So,
0: you need to know, too, from the pet parent and say, like, for instance, if it's a dog that comes in, cat, whatever, but you need to know the history of that animal as well. So it's good for the pet parents to make sure they keep, like,
2: a log.
0: Yeah, like a log of everything. This is what's going on with my dog.
2: It helps us out so much, especially the morning of check-in. Say your dog has a heart condition, so
0: like a murmur
2: heart
0: or anything,
2: murmur, and it's on heart medications. We kind of need to know about that preoperatively because we also want to make sure that we're dosing medications. We're not giving too much of the sedatives that could affect the heart. We're watching anesthesia. We're watching the fluid levels as well, too, because the more fluid you put IV, it's going to go through the heart, and it can create more of a clotting issue or even just making the heart work more than it should. So
0: I totally personally understand all that language because, you know, I have kidney disease. Mm-hmm. And I went and had a root canal done. And the dentist, you know, you got to fill out all the forms and put down there what's going on and everything. And, you know, I usually monitor myself as well, which everybody should keep an eye on what they're doing.
2: Yep.
0: And I usually do, but at that point in time, she gave me for the root canal, I had an infection. So she's like, I can't pull it or do anything on it until you get rid of the infection. So here's penicillin, here's a steroid. I want you to start taking them. It killed my kidneys because I was stage 3. So that was a horror story in itself, you know, 3 months in the hospital and 8 months on dialysis.
2: But you got to advocate for yourself a little bit.
0: You do.
2: Too,
0: so, yeah.
2: Yeah.
0: But I thought since I wrote it down, I was okay.
2: Yeah.
0: But apparently not. So mistakes are made, I guess, or overlooked or whatever. And that's a question for you too. Do animals go on dialysis?
2: Oh, yes. Yes.
0: They do.
2: Funny. Yep. So, and there's been so many new studies as of lately for dialysis and helping out with kidneys. Some of the universities are actually talking, they've done kidney transplants on pets. They've done dialysis. The hospital that Blue Pearl that I'm working at, we do a lot of the dialysis as well too, which is kind of insane to think about, but for those pet parents that are willing to go through a lot of the trials or try to, you know, think outside the box, we have that capability.
0: Yeah, I mean, I had insurance, thankfully, at the time, so I didn't have to worry so much about all of the bills.
2: Well, yep.
0: Yeah, so, I mean, I'm sure it's expensive, dialysis.
2: It can. It definitely grows up there in the thousands. So it's something you definitely have to consider cost-wise as well as livelihood. Like, you're going to be only able, sometimes, you know, you get a couple months, others are able to get a couple of years.
0: And cats are more prone, aren't they,
2: yes, they
0: to kidney problems than dogs?
2: I feel like it's a good 50-50.
0: 50-50.
2: I see a lot of cats and dogs that have, but I do see a lot more cats that pop up with kidney issues. But we do have more testing that helps pick up a lot of these cases, so, or their symptoms.
0: Well, we're going to take a little break. When we come back, we're going to continue on. I'm John Patch.
2: Marcus Porter.
1: And Philip Staub.
0: Give us a call at 818-818-6401. 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This is Talkin' Pets.
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El Paso pet owners will have a new way to remember animals they have lost as Dia de los Muertos celebrations begin this fall. 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

Inviting the community to honor and remember beloved pets through the second annual Community Pet Offrender at the Mexican American Cultural Center, 201 West Franklin Avenue. The Siempre Con Nosotros, always with us, ofrenda, will be on display from October 17th through November 15th as part of the MACC's Dia de los Muertos celebrations. Organizers said the ofrenda will feature a rainbow bridge theme inspired by Dia de los Muertos traditions, incorporating handmade papel picado and other traditional elements. The display is intended to create a space for remembering animals' companions and celebrating the bond between people and their pets. Community members can include their pet in the ofrenda with a $5 memorial contribution benefiting Friends of El Paso Animal Services. The group said contributions support medical care, foster services, enrichment, community programs, and other resources for pets in need throughout El Paso. Photo submissions must be received by 11:59 p.m. on Tuesday, October 13th. Participation requirements and photo and name submissions are available through the Friends of El Paso Animal Services Pet Ofrenda. Remember, that we're reporting from TalkingPets.com on Facebook. This is Philip Staub.

0: Remember, Philip? What? No comment? Once again, you're listening to Talkin' Pets. We want to talk with you. Pick up the phone and give us a call. 818-818-6401. 818-818-6401. That's the number to call. We're open to your medical questions and your behavior questions about your pets. But
1: let the games begin!
0: This is the new game. It's called Name That Breed. And if you can identify what breed I'm referring to, then you can pick out a prize. And we have several. SCOE 10X, we have the Dog Treats and Good Pets Foods, we have books, we have the collapsible water bowl, we have calendars for 2027. You can pick out quite a bit, and we'll let you know what you want. If you can identify what breed this is. So, this dog's undercoat is profuse, coarse, and straight, with a large neck ruff. The undercoat is soft and thick. Coat color is red, orange, cream, sable, black, brown, blue, party color, which means white with colored patches. I'm not on the dog, but they are patches. Or sable or black with tan markings. The fox-like ears are small and erect, and the tail curls forward. So this breed is probably descended from a large German Spitz dog of the 16th century. Bred to its current size in the 19th century, this breed still thinks of itself as a big dog. What breed are we referring to? If you know, pick up the phone, give us a call, and you'll get a prize. 818-818-6401. 818-818-6401. Call right now, and you can win. Marcus, I could see the gerbils in your head are just spinning around like crazy.
2: You had me, like, I had a good idea of what the breed was, and then you threw me off when you talked about the coat colors of it being stable red, because then I was like, wait, that's not what I was thinking it would be, so.

0: I know it's probably not a poodle.
1: So if you're not sure when you call, you can use a lifeline, which would be Marcus,
0: okay,
1: or would be Philip, because obviously I know fair. What the breed is.
0: Yes.
1: So you can pick Philip or Marcus if you want their answer. Marcus is a little undecided, but he's still thinking.
0: Yeah.
1: 818-818-6401. Pick up the phone. Give us a call. 818-818-6401. Call. Take a guess on what you think it is, and you can win a prize. So
0: you did good on this one. You really did.
1: Yeah? Did I stump you?
0: I feel like a little bit.
1: But you got to remember, it's derived from a large breed,
0: yep,
1: but it's now considered a small breed. We're going to go to New York and see if Mary knows. Mary, how are you, Mary?
2: I'm just fine. How are you?
1: We're doing good. How's New York? Are you having okay weather up there?
2: It's okay. Not bad for fall. Normal New York weather.
1: So we're going to ask you, it's hot down here, by the way, in Florida. That's where we produce the show from. But we're going to ask you, actually, what breed am I referring to?
2: You are referring to a Pomeranian?
1: Well, I would say congratulations. You are absolutely correct. It is
0: nice job.
1: A Pomeranian. So,
2: well, you know, my mom and dad have one, and she thinks she is a very big dog.
0: Yes.
1: Yeah, it's got the brain of a big dog, but they are so cute, though.
0: They really are.
1: And I've seen some really wild cuts on them, mm-hmm, like the hair, which is, yep, really cute. It almost doesn't look real when you look at them, but they, mm-hmm, are adorable. What would you like to go with, Mary? We have the SCOE 10X. If you never won that, it's a stain and odor remover. We also have the dog treats from Good Pets Foods. They're supplement treats. We have books from Chicken Soup for the Soul. We have a reptile music CD from Gino Sasani and his band. We also have Silly Bees by Kayla. I've got some keychains. I've got an ink pen, a mom dog, and I've got a Kansas City ink pen. What book do we have there?
0: I'm Still Here, A Dog's Purpose Forever, A Frenchie Life, and then you also have a book about the calico cat at the Chungnyung.
1: Yeah, good luck with that one. It's an English book, but it's a Japanese cafe. And we also have calendars for 2027. I have the Cats 365 Page a Day calendar. I also have the 365 Puppies Wall calendar. And I have the original Sloth calendar and the Secret Life of Squirrels.
2: Oh, my goodness. I think I'm going to go with the Cats 365. I have a cat.
1: You got it coming out to you. And I'm glad you have a cat, because so do I. I have three of them, and one outside, which is a stray. But congratulations, Mary. Stay on the line. You'll speak with Sydney. She'll get your address, and we're going to ship you out the calendar, 365 Cats calendar. Thanks, Mary. That's Mary out there in New York. And once again, you're listening to Talkin' Pets. I'm John Patch.
0: Marcus Porter.
3: Philip Staub.
1: Give us a call. Marcus runs
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two elderly Asian elephants, Carolyn and Rosie, have recently passed at the Busch Gardens, Tampa Bay, after sudden health declines, sparking serious concerns for animal rights advocates. Both elephants were 54 years old, which is well past the average lifespan of 45 for their species in human care. However, former elephant keeper and advocacy group, the Whelp Elephant Elephant Project, urges the environmental stressors heavily impact their well-being. Whistleblowers filed formal complaints with the USDA and the Association of Zoos and Aquatic, AZA, aligning that the herd suffered from chronic stress caused by nightly park fireworks, roller coaster noises, and nearby construction. There are also claims that internal welfare records were suppressed when staff raised alarms. While Busch Gardens maintains that both animals receive world-class veterinary care throughout their twilight years, animal welfare groups are now actively pushing for the park's remaining elephants, including Catherine's daughter, Kalimba, to be retired in an incredible open space sanctuary away from the theme park and environment. Visit Talking Pets for more news and join us on social media at Talking Pets and TikTok. I'm Marcus Porter.

0: 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I'm John Patch.
1: Marcus Porter.
2: And Philip Staub.
0: So I want to ask you, Marcus, in that story, it happens to be about elephants, but I do tend to agree fireworks can be scary for the wild animals like that. So, you know, maybe they should have thought of this when they built these enclosures to maybe
1: Have it away.
0: Yeah, move them on the other side of the park.
1: Inside the, like, the areas that are a little bit
0: the holding
1: more
0: areas.
1: Yeah, the holding areas, so that at least they're not dealing with some of the
0: I can see that happening, because stress with our pets, like, you know, we all know that when the holidays are here and there's fireworks going off, you know, our dogs and our cats are like, not all, I mean, some of them don't, it doesn't seem to bother them, but the ones that get panicked, I mean, stress can actually, like for humans as well, can be a bad thing for our pets. It can actually cause a decline, maybe with the heart and so on and so forth, do you think?
1: Yeah, possibly. I mean, mentally, I understand where it definitely can be triggering, because, again, these aren't noises that they're used to, so I'm sure that's definitely a great conversation starter of going, maybe that's not okay.
0: Yeah, you know, because from a lot of trainers and everything that are on the show, they always talk about the fact that, you know, get your dog used to a crate.
1: Yep.
0: Because the crate, like in, you know, derives from the wolf days, their den was a place of safety.
1: Mm-hmm.
0: Same thing for a dog. Once you adjust them to a crate, if they're worried or scared or those noises bother them, they'll go right into their crate. And that will calm them a little bit. But you can't stop what your neighbor's going to do or what the society around you is going to do. And it's a holiday and there's celebrations. There's always going to be that day. And I know ever since CBD came out into the market, you know, a lot of people use that during these times to kind of take the edge off.
1: Mm-hmm.
0: Do you agree with that?
1: So with CBD, there's just still not a lot of research on it. There's starting to become more companies that are trying to be more involved and proactive and also test out their strains. We always say in the vet field, if you're going to do CBD, just be more on the air side of caution, just because, again, you don't fully know how your pet's going to react to it. So always try it out beforehand, before a major event. That way, at least you kind of know. So,
0: you know, I've never tried it myself, other than one time I was at a pet convention up in Orlando at the APPA convention, which is like every pet company in the country, or in the world, actually, is there. It's huge. And anyway, so there was one guy who had the CBD, little gummies. I said, you give gummies to the dogs? And he's like, no, these are for actually you.
1: Oh.
0: And I was like, I've never taken one.
1: Sure.
0: So the guy's like, oh, you got to try it. So I was like, just give me a little corner. I cut off a little piece for me. And I admit, I was a little amazed.
1: Okay.
0: It did kind of bring me down a little bit. So it did kind of
1: calm you a little bit.
0: Yeah, because it was a stressful environment.
1: Sure,
0: you know,
1: sure.
0: A pet convention like that,
1: yep.
0: You know, with all these pet companies and everything. It didn't last a very long time, but I felt it.
1: Mm-hmm.
0: So I would imagine that's the same thing for your pets. They're going to feel that kind of edge taken off.
1: Yes.
0: But again, I only took a little corner.
1: That's fine. Yeah. You do, like, we do also stress, be careful if you are going to give your pet a more of a real version of the CBD. Usually most of those that are in pets are kind of strains or cutoff strains from that actual. You never really want to give your pet a THC, because it can cause some of them to have more
0: anxiety.
1: Well, anxiety for one. Two, it can cause them to have motor dysfunction issues, where they just, their body's not used to those type of chemicals, so they can start to have a reaction in a way, and sometimes they need to be hospitalized. So we have seen those on the ER side of things.
0: Wow. Good to know.
1: We won't call the cops, right? Which everyone always, they're always like, I don't know how they got into it, but we're not trying to call the cops. We're just trying
0: You're the second one that I heard from that, that vets will not do that.
1: We don't.
0: Their concern is the animal.
1: Correct. It's better just to be honest with us.
0: Right.
1: Whatever the pet's gotten into, I've seen it all.
0: I saw a dog at my one friend's clinic, and it got into cocaine.
1: Mm-hmm.
0: This dog, I felt like crying. I felt so bad for this dog. It was on IVs or whatever.
1: Yes.
0: I guess the flush, but the dog was shaking, like, and I'm not talking just
1: tremors.
0: A little shake.
1: No.
0: This was like an earthquake happening.
1: Yep.
0: And I asked, I said, what was the problem? And she said exactly what you said. She was like, well, it got into, you know, cocaine.
1: Correct.

0: and they didn't want to tell me.
1: Yep.
0: But thankfully they did, because that makes a difference on how we treat the animal.
1: Exactly. We're able to treat quicker than having to jump through hoops of trying to figure out what it is. We sometimes in the back can already figure it out, especially if a dog has gotten into THC. Usually they're like urinating themselves a little bit, and you're just kind of like, okay, they're not acting normally, so there's obviously something going on right now.
0: Right.
1: Yep.
0: And they were concerned that the vet was going to call the police on them or whatever, and
1: not the case. So it just helps us. Again, we're not trying to whistle blow, we're just trying to get quicker to help save your pet.
0: Well, I think actually,
2: all right, ladies, let's play ball.
0: And gentlemen, I'm going to give you one more chance to win a prize, like the SCOE 10X Odor Eliminator, the dog treats from Good Pets Foods, and we've got the books, different kinds of books. We do have calendars for 2027 from pageaday.com. You can order your calendars there as well. We have Silly Beads by Kayla. We've got a couple keychains left and ink pens. And I've got a collapsible water bowl from Talking Pets. If you can name this breed. The outer coat is abundant, straight, and slightly coarse. The undercoat is softer, thick, and very dense around the neck. The hair is shorter on the face, ears, and legs. The hair on the rear forms a culotte that is as long as the ruff. Now, the coat color is black. The face is fox-like. The ears small, triangular, and very erect. Their origin originated in 16th century Belgium, where it kept canal barges free of rats and watched for intruders. In Flemish, its name is known for the little captain. What dog is this? Name that breed. 818-818-6401. 818-818-6401. You can use a lifeline if you want, or some help. You don't necessarily have to use their answer. But Marcus is here. You can use him, or you can use Philip as a lifeline to help you decide on what the breed is. So take a shot at it. If you know what it is, you win a prize. 818-818-6401. 818-818-6401. I think, actually, when I said in Flemish, it is known as the little captain.
1: Yep.
0: That should give you a big clue.
1: A little bit. But I would also like to ask you, does it have a tail?
0: I don't think so.
1: Mm.
0: No. 818-818-6401. 818-818-6401. Pick up the phone, give us a call, and you could be a winner of a prize. This is Talkin' Pets.
3: There's somebody thinking of you. I'm the one who never hurt you. Maybe that's
4: malaria continues to be a significant public health issue, especially in Africa. In 2022, the World Health Organization estimated 608,000 malaria-related deaths, with 95% of those being traced back to the African region. Working with the Society of Family Health Rwanda and the Rwanda Ministry of Health, SC Johnson, makers of RAID, are bringing health posts that diagnose, treat, and prevent malaria to the most remote areas of Rwanda. Known as Closer to Care, this initiative has led to 76 health posts in the region and brought healthcare to over 1 million people. Since their introduction, Rwandans' average walk time to receive care reduced from 3 hours to 30 minutes, and Rwanda has seen mortality rates decrease 89%. For more than 60 years, SC Johnson has been demonstrating its leadership in insect science research, and for the last decade has specifically focused on preventing mosquito-borne disease with prevention tools that maximize social impact and help strengthen communities. Support the fight against malaria by sharing Closer to Care's mission and amplifying the importance of healthcare access for those who need it most. Sponsored by SC Johnson, makers of RAID.
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Every fall, thousands of monarch butterflies begin an extraordinary journey of more than 3,000 miles from North America to their wintering grounds in Mexico. According to the U.S. Fish and Wildlife Service, the migration continues through mid-November. These butterflies belong to a special super generation that provides 8 to 9 months compared with about 4 weeks for earlier generations. They use air currents to help travel south, stopping along the way to feed on nectar from flowers. Popular viewing locations include Neil Smith National Wildlife Refuge in Iowa, St. Mark's National Wildlife Refuge in Florida, Virginia's Eastern Shore Refuge in Balcones Canyonlands in Texas,

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And, of course, on TikTok. I'm John Patch.

0: by the way, if you want to see what used to be a caterpillar go into a monarch butterfly, I put the video on our homepage at talkinpets.com, our website. Remember, there's no G in the talkin. Talkinpets.com, go there, and it's a pretty fascinating video to watch, actually. We're going to go to Teresa, KCBQ Country, El Cajon, California. Hi, Teresa.
1: Hi there.
0: I have a big feeling, because you live around water, that you probably know what breed this is that we're talking about. Name that breed.
1: I'm not quite sure. It's just a wild guess. A Schipperke?
0: Congratulations. That's a good guess. And you didn't even need the lifeline. So I know Marcus knew what it was. Philip was contemplating. He was a little here and there, but you could have used the lifeline, but you didn't need it because
1: I don't have a computer. I don't have a dictionary. I don't have anything. It's just a wild guess.
0: Well, that is a good guess then. So congratulations. What do you want to go with? We have the SCOE 10X. It's an odor eliminator, which if you've never won that before, you can go with that. You want the SCOE? Okay.
1: Yes.
0: You got it coming out to you. We're going to ship that to you. So if you would, stay on the phone and speak with Sydney, and we'll get your address, and we'll ship it out to you there in El Cajon.
1: All right. Thank you so much.
0: Thanks, Teresa. It's a pleasure. And keep listening. Spread the word about Talking Pets.
1: Will, for sure.
0: Thanks so much. She got it.
2: She did.
0: That was good.
2: I know. When you said the black coat, I thought like you were kind of going back on the Pomeranian, but then you kind of read more details, and then the boat thing kind of gave it away, like Skipper. So, yeah.
0: Well, the one that Flemish, my ears would have went up if I didn't know what breed I was, you know, if I was one of the guessers.
2: Mm-hmm.
0: But the thing that I think would have gave it away for me was the Little Captain,
2: because
0: that's what they're called. A lot of people call them the Little Captain because they're always on boats. So, I mean, Philip was in the field. He was back on the Pomeranian and kind of that small breed.
2: Corgi as well, too.
0: Corgi, yeah.
2: They've got similar.
0: Yeah.
2: Some similarities.
0: So, you're getting there, Philip.
3: I'm learning.
0: But pick up the phone, give us a call. We got a couple of minutes left in this hour if you've got a medical question or a behavior question. 818-818-6401. That's the number, 818-818-6401. See, that's the video.
2: It's fun. Because I remember as a kid, you always growing up and you just had, like, you do a little butterfly garden.
0: Yeah.
2: So you'd have to get the caterpillars, have a little plant for them to eat everything, and then they would make their little crystal pods. And then once they broke out of those crystal pods, then they became butterflies and you let them free.
0: So. You know what I think is cool, too, about the butterflies? They use them at, I don't know if they're still doing it, but they were using them at weddings.
2: Yes.
0: Where you would, like, get a box of them. Mm-hmm. I don't know how that works, you know, in the shipping and the stuff like that, but maybe they ship them as the
2: caterpillars,
0: the cocoon. Yeah, I don't know. But then all of a sudden everybody gets a little box of butterflies, and then when the bride and groom come out, boop, the butterflies, and it becomes part of nature. You know, which is better because rice, for instance, not good for pigeons and birds to eat it. So that's one of the downfalls with rice. And then any other kind of stuff could be just polluted-wise. Yeah. But it is kind of cool. I do like the butterfly. Or else you don't really like the couple too much, and then you can release a bunch of moths.
2: Oh, my goodness. You can't do that, because then you're going to ruin someone's day. Jeez.
0: Yeah, but a monarch would be a lot friendlier. And, you know, I see them, actually. They must detour through Florida sometimes.
2: Well, you did say in the story that
0: the one in Florida. So, mm-hmm. And I see them in my yard, and I love them. I think they're gorgeous, absolutely gorgeous. And they're making their way down to Mexico. So, you know, and a lot of, with dogs, for instance, I don't know about cats, but with dogs, during the winter months, the dogs start to get like an undercoat that helped them.
2: Mm-hmm.
0: Do cats as well? I'm not really sure. I don't think so.
2: Have you asked her lately?
0: I don't know. Shadow, my black cat, who's sitting here staring at me like always during the show, do you have an undercoat?
2: They do have a very thick coat. Most cats do. I would say
0: they do well in winter.
2: Yes. The only ones that probably don't are sphinxes, since they're hairless. But
0: right. The fur coat is taken away.
2: Yes.
0: But you were thinking about getting a sphinx, their skin can be greasy, oily.
2: Because you're constantly having to give them baths as well, too, clean their ears. So it would have been a big commitment for things. So.
0: I mean, you got leather furniture, you could have some trouble. So, just saying. They're neat kind of looking. cats.
2: They are very unique, I would say that.
0: Yeah,
2: most.
0: Unique.
2: Very unique.
0: I like my ones with the hair, so much prettier. So, well, once again, spay and neuter your pets and help control the pet population. If you're looking to, you know, bring a pet into your life, go to your local shelter and rescue and get one there. There's so many of them that need a good home. But I'm John Patch.
2: Marcus Porter.
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7: From ABC News, I'm Wayne Cabot. It is the deadliest attack in an Arab Gulf country since the Iran War, a missile attack on the international airport in Saudi Arabia. 12 people killed, including an American. The U.S. blames Iran-backed Houthis. President Trump said that Iran will probably do a little bit extra before the U.S. election and justified the war as necessary to prevent a nuclear Iran.
8: We can leave right now, but we have to guarantee that they can't have it in the future, and we'll get that.
7: ABC's Chuck Sievertson says that attack in Riyadh is pointing to a widening war. Saturday's attack coming.
9: This 2 days after 3 Saudi citizens, including a pilot, were killed at the airport in Riyadh. Canada's embassy in a statement warned of ongoing military activity. Attacks increased after a Saudi-led coalition launched a major military offensive against Iran-backed Houthi rebels in neighboring Yemen.
7: Global shipping remains dangerous. This weekend, the U.S. attacked and disabled a commercial cargo vessel in the Gulf of Oman, which the Pentagon says tried to run America's naval blockade against Iran. President Trump telling a rally in Tennessee, gas prices will come down after the election. And he renewed his promise of $5,000 for every adult American if the Republicans win both houses of Congress. He says the money will be offset by foreign investments.
8: The Trump dividend, the $5,000, is approximately cost $1 trillion. But we have a record setting, as I said, $21 trillion that's being invested in our country.
7: It may take a while for power crews in Alabama and Florida to patch up and for folks to clean up from a hurricane that left this flower shop owner in Panama City Beach wilted.
10: Definitely, you know, takes a toll on you. You know, we work so hard to get everything working, you know, perfectly and get everything in good running order. And then just to come and see it all just mangled and shattered is a little bit depressing.
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7: The Death Penalty Information Center says Krista Pike is the first person to survive after receiving lethal injection drugs during an execution. This weekend, she was returned to the women's prison in Tennessee to face an uncertain future. An AI oops in Philly where an Anthropic model sent police a false murder tip. marked as spam by the system, but ABC Philly's Brianna Smith says the police aren't happy about it.
12: The department said in a statement, quote, "The city of Philadelphia takes this incident very seriously. The company must strengthen its safeguards to prevent similar incidents from impacting city systems without the city's knowledge. The two-month delay in detecting and reporting the incident to the city is unacceptable." After the incident, Anthropic told police it ended that testing process and will have additional authorization in the future in hopes of preventing AI errors.
7: Ella Langley's concert in Tulsa was canceled Friday for what was described as a serious security threat, though police later said they found nothing credible targeting the chosen Texas singer. Barry Manilow's return to stage isn't going all that well. He had to cancel this weekend in Vegas. Friday night, he managed only two songs and then walked off stage. On top of the cancer he's battling, he's got bronchitis. It was his bronchitis a year ago that had doctors ordering an MRI, which found the lung cancer. He's 83, plans to keep on touring, adding to a career spanning over 60 years. I'm Wayne Cabot, ABC News.
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16: A Bellingham student is among a dozen Washington residents receiving scholarships to help launch careers in the clean water industry. The Washington Association of Sewer and Water Districts has awarded a $500 scholarship to Elizabeth Clary of Bellingham as part of its Clean Water Careers Program. Clary plans to study environmental sciences at Oregon State University. According to the association, she hopes to help develop water conservation strategies to address declining water resources and availability. Meanwhile, new data is detailing how the drop in Canadian visitors has affected Whatcom County businesses. WWU's Border Policy Research Institute released a collection of data charting the effect of cross-border travel on the local economy. They say there's been a roughly 71% drop in Canadians who mainly enter Whatcom County to shop between 2019 and 2025. According to BPRI, that's caused an estimated $115 million loss in overall revenue for the county, which has a dire effect on the many critical services funded by the sales tax. And if you see smoke in parts of the North Cascades this fall, don't be alarmed. The National Park Service says they'll be conducting prescribed burns in parts of the forest over the course of the next 2 months. Crews will be focusing on the Lake Chelan and Ross Lake areas where piles of brush, logs, and branches will be carefully incinerated. Your forecast for today, mostly cloudy, then gradually becoming sunny with a high near 58. Tonight, mostly clear with a low around 43. Adam Rideout-Redeker, KGMI News.
17: This is Lee Habib, and this is Our American Stories, the show where America is the star and the American people. And all month long, we're celebrating the Italian-Americans who helped shape our nation, from Columbus to Capra. Pulitzer Prize-winning columnist George Will has written extensively about baseball and once wrote that, quote, "sports serve society by providing vivid examples of excellence," end quote. Few embody that excellence quite like Yogi. Let's get into the story. Take it away, George.
18: And the Yankees are champions. Look at Farrell. Piggyback riding Bob Cazala.
19: The 18-year-old U.S. Navy enlistee, thinking it sounded less boring than the dull training he was doing in 1944, volunteered for service on what he thought an officer had called rocket ships. Actually, they were small, slow, vulnerable boats used as launching pads for rockets to give close-in support for troops assaulting beaches. The service on those boats certainly was not boring. At dawn on June 6, 1944, that sailor was a few hundred yards off Omaha Beach. Lawrence Peter Barra, who died at 90, had a knack for being where the action was. Because he stood, when he stood, as a catcher, he spent a lot of time crouching at baseball's most physically and mentally demanding position, 5'7", he confirmed the axiom that the beauty of baseball is that a player does not need to be 7 feet tall or 7 feet wide.
18: Barra swings, and that one's going to leave the ballpark. Well, what do you know? Larry Barra, they call him Yogi,
20: his very first time at the plate in the major leagues against the A's. And what does he do? He hits a home run.
19: The shortstop during Yogi's first Yankee years was an even smaller Italian-American, 150-pound Phil Rizzuto, listed at a generous 5'6". Yogi had, as sports writer Alan Berra says in his book Yogi Berra, Eternal Yankee, the winningest career in the history of American sports. He played on Yankee teams that went to the World Series 14 times in 17 years. He won 10 World Series rings. No other player has more than 9. He won 3 MVP awards. Only Barry Bonds has more with 7, but 4 of them probably tainted by performance-enhancing drugs. In 7 consecutive seasons, 1950 through 1956, Yogi finished in the top 4 in MVP voting. Only Bill Russell of the Boston Celtics, 11 NBA championships, 5 MVP awards, and Henri Richard of the Montreal hockey team, 11 NHL championships, have records of winning that exceed Yogi's. He grew up in what he and others called the Dago Hill section of St. Louis, when the Italian-Americans who lived there did not take offense at the name. They had bigger problems. Biographer Alan Berra notes that in an 1895 advertisement seeking labor to build a New York reservoir, the ad said whites would be paid $1.30 to $1.50 a day, colored workers $1.25 to $1.40, and Italians $1.15 to $1.25. The term WAP may have begun as an acronym for the phrase without papers, as many Italians were when they arrived at Ellis Island. American sports and ethnicity have been interestingly entangled. The name Fighting Irish was originally a disparagement by opponents of Notre Dame, which for many years had problems filling its football schedule because of anti-Catholic bigotry. But sports also have been solvents of a sense of apartness felt by ethnic groups. In 1923, the Sporting News, which for many decades was described as the Bible of baseball, except by baseball fans who described the Bible as the Sporting News of religion, called the national pastime the essence of the nation. Quote, "In a democratic, Catholic, real American game like baseball, there has been no distinction raised except tacit understanding that a player of Ethiopian descent is ineligible. The Mick, the Sheeny, the Wop, the Dutch and the Chink, the Cuban, the Indian, the Jap, or the so-called Anglo-Saxon, his nationality is never a matter of moment if he can pitch, hit, or field." Ah, diversity. In 1908, the Sporting News said this about a Giants rookie, Charlie Buck Herzog. Quote, "The long-nosed rooters are crazy whenever young Herzog does anything noteworthy. Cries of Herzog, Herzog, good boy, Herzog, go up regularly. And there would be no let up even if a million ham sandwiches suddenly fell among these believers in percentages and bargains." David Moranis, in his biography of Pirates, the Pirates' Roberto Clemente, the first Puerto Rican superstar, notes that as late as 1971, Clemente's 17th season, one sports writer still quoted him in phonetic English. Quote, "If I have my good arm, the ball gets there a little quicker." In 1962, Alvin Dark, manager of the San Francisco Giants, banned the speaking of Spanish in the clubhouse. Today, with three of the most common surnames in baseball being Martinez, Rodriguez, and Gonzalez, some managers speak Spanish. Yogi's great contemporary, the Dodgers catcher Roy Campanella, another three-time MVP, was the son of an African-American mother and Italian-American father. With two Italian-Americans on the Supreme Court, it is difficult to imagine how delighted Italian-Americans were with their first national celebrity, the elegant center fielder on baseball's most glamorous team, Joe DiMaggio, the son of a San Francisco fisherman. DiMaggio was Big Dago to his teammates. Yogi was Little Dago and became the nation's most beloved sports figure. As Yogi said when Catholic Dublin elected a Jewish mayor, only in America.
17: And a great job on the production, editing, and storytelling by our own Greg Hengler. And a special thanks to George Will for sharing the story of Yogi Berra. Indeed, only in America. Yogi Berra's story here on Our American Stories. 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
17: This is Lee Habib, and this is Our American Stories, the show where America is the star and the American people. October is Italian American Heritage Month, and all month long, we're celebrating the Italian Americans who helped shape our nation. And there may be no name more closely associated with this month than Christopher Columbus. Here to tell the story is Lawrence Bergreen, author of Columbus, The Four Voyages. Take it away, Lawrence.
27: Hello, my name is Lawrence Bergreen, and I've written a book about Christopher Columbus, Columbus, The Four Voyages. Of all the books I've written, I think

0: think this has been the most challenging and the most controversial, because Columbus's reputation has been changing almost by the month. He's a figure that we all know about, and he's been devalued almost beyond recognition, torn down from statues, discredited over and over as if it were the first time. But as I discovered, the criticism of Columbus, intense criticism, was there almost at the beginning. It seems to get rediscovered with each generation. He's been hated, considered a genocidal monster. I would like to discuss Columbus in three dimensions, if you will, to give a sense of what he was really like as a person, with his flaws and all. The flaws were huge, but also so were his accomplishments. There's a reason why we remember Columbus. He tied together with his four voyages the old world and the new. First of all, who was Columbus? Cristoforo Columbus, Colombo, was born in Genoa in 1451. He was the son of a weaver. He went to sea at 14, which was common, and he had a very rough beginning. He sank in a bottle off the coast of Portugal. He managed to paddle safely to shore on a piece of wreckage, and as a Genoese, he joined a colony of expatriate Genoese sailors in Portugal. Later on, he was exploring the coast of West Africa, and actually aboard another ship, made it all the way to Iceland. So, even as a young person, Columbus had been around, mostly as what we would call a merchant marine. And he worked carefully with his brothers, especially his brother Bartholomew, who was a map maker. This was kind of interesting because conceptions of the world at that time were, by our standards, faulty and misleading to an almost comical extent. Bartholomew's maps and other maps of that era reinforced the belief that China and all the riches that Columbus eventually went to seek from China lay just to the west of the Americas, that the Pacific Ocean was not the largest body of water on the planet, but could be traversed in maybe a few days. So the idea was that if you could only get to the beginning of the Pacific, to its western edge, that you would be able to get to China very quickly. This was, of course, a huge mistake. Columbus, if he had known the reality of it and how difficult it was to get to China, probably would never have undertaken the voyage. There were a couple of other sailors and navigators who did. They were all lost. So the fact that he was emboldened to undertake it was based on a series of faulty misconceptions. It's just one of the many ironies. He spent a lot of time getting backing for the voyage. He was in Portugal, wouldn't back him. He finally went to Spain, and by that time, he was no longer a young man. He was 40. 40 in those days was late middle age. So he was, in a way, what seemed like the, quote, back nine of his career. On the other hand, Columbus had some gifts, and his main gift as a mariner, as a navigator, was what we call dead reckoning, sailing by the seat of his pants. If he wanted to estimate time and distances, he used very simple devices, such as a rope or a buoy or a landmark, timing the distance it took to move from one end of his ship to another. If it sounds primitive, it was, but it also worked, so he wasn't dependent on technology or intellectual constructs that were beyond his ken. He also paid close attention to tides and to wind, to the color of the sea, the composition of the clouds. These mattered a lot more to him than the mathematical calculations of the era's leading cosmographers. They generally had never gone to sea, but Columbus had, and in his long apprenticeship, he had acquired a great deal of experience, which turned out to be very helpful, especially in an era of all these faulty maps. And he also had this conviction that he could sail from the western coast of Spain to the eastern coast of China without much of a problem. He was not familiar with the astrolabe. He did not steer by the stars. if he had done that, again, he probably would have never set out on this voyage because he would have realized how faulty his assumptions were. But he did have a sense that God wanted him to do this. At times, he even thought that God was speaking to him. That wasn't that uncommon in those days. Many people felt that God was directly speaking to them about what they should be doing in life. When I say speaking, I don't mean a mild prompting, an intuitive one. I mean actually hearing a voice. And we know that Columbus had this experience of God speaking to him because he wrote down what he thought God actually told him at critical times. What was so remarkable about all this was that when he set out on this voyage, the very first time, the one that we all study about in school in 1492, he went across the Atlantic with three ships, and it's the first time we know that Europeans had done this, with no loss of life. This is really remarkable considering the dangers that he faced and his lack of specific knowledge. And he made this voyage three more times, each time improving based on hard-won experience, until on the last voyage, he was able to cross the Atlantic in only 16 days. It was incredible. Of course, the shorter the voyage, the less dangers you faced. There was less danger of storms, less danger of dehydration, less danger of mutinies at sea. So this worked in his favor. His crew on these voyages was very problematic because he sailed on the first voyage just the day after the Spanish Inquisition became the law of the land. That was intended to drive Muslims out of Spain, but it also had ripple effects across Europe and all the way to Portugal, and was really an important watershed in history. It was the brainchild, if you could call it that, of the Catholic monarchs of Spain, Ferdinand and Isabella. Because Columbus was not able to get backing in Portugal, he was able to get sort of backing from them, but I'd say it was tentative. This first fleet was three cramped, leaking, fragile vessels. They were old and falling apart. We would call them rust buckets, except they were made out of wood. And they were small. The Santa Maria, which was the largest, could hold only 40 sailors.
1: And you've been listening to historian Lawrence Bergreen tell the story of Christopher Columbus in a way you've probably never heard it before. It's complicated and it's nuanced. And like any human being, this man had his flaws, but my goodness, his virtues, his talents, you're hearing about some of them. By the way, if he had not known how difficult it was, we learn, to get to China, of course they were looking for a shorter route, he probably would have never embarked on the voyage in the first place. The irony of ironies. And he's 40 years old when he tries to get the backing to do this. And 40, as Lawrence pointed out, is the back nine of your career back in the late 15th century. And of course, how he knew what he was supposed to do, well, he knew it because he'd heard from God. And I mean, he thought he literally heard from God. And that's what he wrote in his own journals and memoirs. A really spectacular part of Lawrence's book is hearing about those messages from God from Columbus himself. And of course, that first voyage and those three sort of rickety ships. You're going to hear more of the story of Christopher Columbus with Lawrence Bergreen as Our American Stories continue.
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14: James, they're going to blame me. You know that. If we do win them, I will get no credit whatsoever. It's true. I won't get any. But I'm working my ass off. You better get out there and vote.
15: Generators will be humming all night in the hurricane zone. Twisted trees and chunks of houses littering roads in parts of Florida and Alabama, blocking the power crews. Heavy rain moving Sunday into the mid-Atlantic and northeast, and flooding is likely. This is ABC News.

And we continue with Our American Stories and the story of Christopher Columbus as told by historian Lawrence Burgreen. Let's pick up where we last left off.

Another one of Columbus's, it seems almost comical, misconceptions was that he was going to sail to China in these ships. Therefore, he brought translators with him, ready to interpret Chinese once they reached Asia. Where did he get these ideas from? Well, like everybody in Europe at that time, he got them from Marco Polo's popular travels. Marco Polo went over land rather than sea for the most part, and dictated a very popular account of his adventures. Some of it was embellished. Some of it was drawn from other accounts that he'd heard that he included in his own. In general, it painted a picture of this mythical China or Asia that Columbus thought he was reaching as a place of great luxury, of gold, and sensual gratification. The idea was he would go there and bring back spices, which were very important and easy to transport, gold, a little more difficult because it had to be mined or stolen, and much, much more ominously, slaves. Slavery at that point was very common throughout Europe. He also had another mission, which partly contradicted this one, was that he wanted to bring, and he was quite serious about this, Christianity to what he called the idol worshippers of the East. He felt that his name, Christopher Columbus, meant Christ bearer, and he had a messianic sense of this. Now, this didn't square with the idea of slavery, because if you had slaves, and he wanted to convert people, they couldn't be Christians. But nobody really bothered at that time to think it through until he actually went out on the voyage. He also planned to meet Kublai Khan. He had official letters from King Ferdinand and Queen Isabella. The only problem was that Kublai Khan had died decades ago. The Mongol Empire, which he led, was fading into oblivion. So it could be said that, I think with some fairness, that Marco Polo's travels, which in many ways were accurate, misled rather than inspired Columbus. And he spent his entire career, 4 voyages, in a futile effort to discover this maritime route to China. Okay, in the process, he stumbled across what we know and now called the New World. And that was the beginning of what we also call globalization. Now, we can debate endlessly whether this was a good thing or a bad thing. But once Columbus had started this process of going back and forth between what we now call the Americas and Spain and Europe, there was no stopping it. And it wasn't just trade, and it wasn't just geopolitics. It was also what we call the Columbus Exchange. But the Columbian Exchange involved livestock and seeds and germs and other things that could not be undone, because what you left behind stayed and transformed the landscapes of both the old world and the new. On the first voyage, his initial contacts, this was the 1492 voyage, were tentative and respectful. He wrote, and he was a big letter writer, "I hope to win them to the love and service of their highnesses," by which he meant Ferdinand and Isabella, "and the whole Spanish nation. They have no religion, but they are not idolaters. They believe that power and goodness dwell in the sky, and are firmly convinced that I have come from the sky with these ships and people. This is because they are not stupid. Far from it, they are men of great intelligence, for they give a marvelously good account of everything. But they have never before seen men clothed or ships like these." Columbus was probably talking about one of two tribes in the Caribbean. The Taino was probably the most likely. And they were fairly sophisticated, as he realized, and they were not particularly hostile to Columbus's arrival. Some of them were very curious and welcomed him. However, some of the behavior of Columbus's followers, or those who came in after him, was so outrageous that what we think of as the atrocities that we attribute to Columbus
were actually perpetrated by those who came afterwards, sometimes in his name and sometimes independently. Some of the worst of them, for example, one of his lieutenants, Michel de Cuneo, wrote about capturing and

0: their own women. So in other words, they eat the children of a rival indigenous people. And then to top it off, he reported that they say that human flesh is so good that there is nothing like it in the world. Well, again, these kinds of accounts electrified Europe, Spain, and not in a good way, and set off a big reaction that changed the color of everything. At the same time, while this was going on, unknown to Columbus and his sailors in Europe, something maybe more important was going on, and one that continues to this day, and that's the Columbian Exchange, which I mentioned earlier. This was first identified by Alfred Crosby at the University of Texas at Austin, and it indicates the exchange and commingling of bacteria and plants and animals between the Old World and the New, beginning in 1492, and then the subsequent four voyages, when there was a cross-fertilizing of these separate land masses brought about by Columbus and his followers.
1: And you've been listening to historian Lawrence Berggren tell the story, the rich and complicated story, the nuanced story of Christopher Columbus, one of the great storytellers in this country, Lawrence is. His book is Columbus, the Four Voyages. I urge you to get it. You will not put it down. Get two copies. Give it to a friend. We learned so much about the context and the times in which he lived. Lawrence isn't one of those historians who judge people out of context, but yet he's honest as honest can be. The full picture, the good, the bad, and the ugly. And my goodness, the international trade lanes that Columbus started. He started, for better or worse, global trade. He started globalization. And it changed not only the New World, it changed the Old World too. Also, a great discussion, a great piece of storytelling on how Columbus viewed the native tribes, and more importantly, how people used his name to do just, well, tragic and ugly things. And of course, some of Columbus's own writings and the impact they had on the native tribes that lived here before his arrival. When we return, more of this remarkable story, this rich and complicated story, the story of Christopher Columbus, here on Our American Stories.

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0: And we continue with our American stories and with the story of Christopher Columbus as told by Lawrence Berggreen. Let's pick up where we last left off.
1: Columbus brought white potatoes, sweet potatoes, maize, and manioc, which is a rather starchy root, from the New World to the back to the old to Europe. And he brought wheat, turnips, barley, apples, and rice from Europe to the Americas. They made a big difference because they enabled the people in the Americas who started growing them to rapidly increase the population there. But there was more, got more complicated. Columbus and his men brought horses, cattle, sheep, and goats to the New World. We have to imagine what it was like without horses, without cattle before them. They also brought back to Europe pathogens that were unknown. Remember, people didn't really know about germ theory in those days. These pathogens had a devastating effect. Smallpox, malaria, chickenpox, influenza, and yellow fever all came thanks to Columbus and his men, not intentionally. He never decided, okay, we're going to intentionally infect defenseless people in another land. They didn't realize they were doing it. Some other effects of this Columbian exchange: alcohol and alcoholism. They weren't alcoholics in the New World or alcohol before Columbus. Alcohol and alcoholism devastated local populations. So as you can see, this Columbian exchange was complicated and multi-layered. Once that was started, it could not be undone. Columbus's first voyage was relatively quick. As I mentioned, it seemed to be successful. The second voyage was meant as a follow-up. He wanted to capitalize on it. Finally, when he got to the third voyage, which was 1498 and 1500, in a way, this was the most complicated of all, and we see a lot of the contradictions in the Columbus voyages coming to the fore. He had a very difficult time maintaining order among the crew, and he had a difficult time maintaining the pretense that he was going to China or Asia. He was also undermined by his brother, Bartholomew, who was much more interested in plunder and conquest and did not share Columbus's messianic visions or ideals. At the meantime, on this voyage, he seemed to be losing his mind, or at least temporarily losing his reason. On this third voyage, once he discovered Venezuela, another major accomplishment, but again, not China, he decided that he was sailing uphill, as he wrote about, which of course one can't do, and that he had discovered the entrance to paradise. And in case you were wondering, it was a little bit north of Venezuela. So I don't think anybody else has ever found it since then, joking. Anyway, he wrote that each time I sailed from Spain to the Indies, I found that when I reached a point 100 leagues west of the Azores, the heavens, the stars, and the temperatures of the air and the water of the sea abruptly changed. It was as if the seas sloped upward. He was surprised because he felt that the earth was spherical. He believed it, and he knew it to be true. He decided then that the earth must be not round, but, as he put it, quote, the shape of a pear, which is round everywhere except at the stalk, where it juts out a long way. At this point, you know, he seemed to be more and more detached from reality, and he then talked about this watery summit that he found. He didn't believe anyone could actually, quote, ascend to the top. More complications ensued to the point where Spain, Ferdinand and Isabella decided to appoint an inspector to see what was happening with Columbus because they were alarmed by reports of cruelty and by Columbus's delusions. They appointed Francisco de Bobadilla, and his idea was to try and clean up this mess in Columbus. So he arrived in August of 1500 and wanted to see what was actually going on. He was actually there in Santo Domingo, and what he saw was worse than anyone back in Spain had imagined. He was confronted by gallows rotting corpses. And who was overlooking this was Columbus's other brother, not Bartholomew, but Diego. And he felt that he was doing the right thing. And he boasted to Bobadilla that 5 additional Spaniards were to be hanged the next day. The reason was because he believed that they were going to stage a mutiny or a rebellion against Columbus and his 2 brothers. So he felt that he was carrying out the wishes of Spain by doing this. Of course, it was exactly the opposite. Executing Spaniards was, of course, an extremely grave offense. So he found himself jailed, and the search went out for Columbus himself, who now found himself in big trouble and spent most of his life under suspicion for these atrocities. One of the things we're lucky about with Columbus is that we have so many different impressions of what he was really like. However, there is one important part, crucial part of the story that we don't know about. We don't know what the Taino or other indigenous peoples actually thought. We can guess, they're sometimes quoted, we can judge or infer from their actions. Still, it's largely based on speculation. And, we can speculate in favor of one side or another, but there is some sense they did regard Columbus as a messiah too, but not in the sense that Columbus thought of himself as bearing a divine message, but as a harbinger of the end of time. Because apparently, and some people have suggested, that there was a myth that was prevalent or a belief among the Taino and other peoples that when ships like this appeared, that was the end of the world. Therefore, they responded in a drastic way. Many of them committed suicide. They jumped off of cliffs. They poisoned one another. Columbus saw some of this and was absolutely mystified about that, and he had no way of knowing why this was happening without realizing that he had actually unintentionally triggered it. So this is a particularly tragic instance of unintended consequences. You could see that Columbus, throughout these voyages and throughout his life, ricocheted around from one misconception to another, from misplaced idealism to unintentional or overlooked cruelty. That makes him an extraordinarily complex figure, and also a very important figure, because the results of his voyage are with us to this day and won't be undone. They are really permanent. So that makes him one of the most important figures in the history of exploration, if not history, both for better and for worse. And I think he speaks a lot to the human condition about our own susceptibility or fallibility, about both inspiring and deleterious effects of belief. That's why he still grips our imagination as well as our intellect.
0: And a terrific job on the editing, production, and storytelling by our own Greg Hengler. And a special thanks to Lawrence Berggren. His book, Columbus, The 4 Voyages. When you get it, you will not put it down. Go to Amazon or the usual suspects. Again, it's Columbus, The 4 Voyages. And what a story he told. So complicated. Almost a dual nature to almost everything that happens. Here's the good, here's the bad. Much of it an unintended consequence of this very new partnership, this new globalization. Columbus brings white potatoes, sweet potatoes, and maize from the New World to the Old, and he brings wheat, turnips, apples, and rice from Europe to the Americas. Mutual benefits there. He also, my goodness, brings so many more things, horses, cattle, sheep, and goats from Europe to the New World. Can you imagine the country without these things? It's unimaginable. And, of course, smallpox, too, and other pathogens. And again, he didn't do it knowing that he was doing what he was doing. These are unintended consequences of this new globalization, of this new Columbian exchange. And let's not forget alcohol and alcoholism, too. Again, not done on purpose, but these were the unintended consequences of Columbus's journey. Contradictions, my goodness, they're everywhere. By the way, we live with them in our own lives, too, as human beings. but they all come to the fore, including that last trip. His own brothers turn out to be a real problem in his life. And by all accounts, by the end of that third voyage, Columbus, well, he's lost his mind. The story in the end shows the nature of Columbus, ricocheting from one misperception and misconception to another, filled with both an inspiring nature, but also in the end, all those flaws and fallibilities. The story of Christopher Columbus, in the end, the story of humanity, human nature, and the story of early America, here on Our American Stories.
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15: From ABC News, I'm Wayne Cabot. This weekend brings the deadliest attack on any Arab Gulf country since the start of the Iran War. 12 people reported dead, including an American, in a missile attack on the international airport in Riyadh, Saudi Arabia. At least 300 reported injured. President Trump reacting to the news after a campaign stop in Tennessee.
16: We have communication with the Houthis, and we'll see what happens, but what they did was very bad.
15: The president saying he plans to reach out to the Saudi crown prince as well. This weekend, the U.S. attacked and disabled a commercial cargo vessel in the Gulf of Oman, which the Pentagon says tried to run America's naval blockade against Iran. As Ukraine fights for survival, President Trump blames its leader for American gas prices.
16: We told them, do whatever you want, but don't hit the diesel fuel, because there's a big problem, big shortage. And what does he do? He goes and hits the diesel fuel.
15: He called it a war that never should have started. The U.S. is tapping into its oil reserves not because of the war, but because of the hurricane that hit Florida and Alabama, now a massive rain and wind storm. Police are combing through victims' cell phones trying to understand how a family member could kill seven relatives, including two children and a pregnant woman, and that woman's friend.
17: Audio evidence indicates multiple gunshots coming from inside an Erie, Pennsylvania home just before 5 p.m. Friday evening. Police say surveillance camera footage then shows two women appearing distressed, knocking on the door, and a gunman coming out and fatally shooting both of them. Chief Rick Laura.
18: Some scenes stay with you long after you leave them. This is one of those tragic scenes. Out of respect for the victims and the families, I will not discuss the details of what our officers encountered inside that home.
17: Mike Dubosky, ABC News.
15: Many in that city, Erie, Pennsylvania, report being stunned by the news. The gunman dying from a self-inflicted gunshot wound, according to the police there. You're listening to ABC News.
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15: ICE says it did not know that there was a 5-year-old child in the back seat when they opened fire on a car in New York City this past week. But they say they do know the driver was a troublemaker, they say, here illegally. New York Congresswoman Grace Meng telling ABC News.
20: Enforcing the law does not require gunfire like that. It doesn't require them to do that in the middle of school dismissal time on a crowded street.
15: And on a street in Texas,

0: ICE chased a car and broke the leg of a man in the process, the man trying to run away on Saturday. Anthony McConnell with the Harris County Sheriff saying
1: the ICE agent was trying to box him in to the backside of the building at the corner and struck the passenger,
0: who is now in ICE custody and, according to the sheriff's office, was in the country illegally. There's an attraction in the UK called the Land of the Tigers that opened in 2011. Well, a man died Saturday after he entered the tiger enclosure at the Land of the Tigers Wildlife Park and was attacked by one of the tigers. Emergency medical personnel responding to the Yorkshire Wildlife Park near the city of Doncaster after it happened about 1:35 in the afternoon, but the victim, by that time, was already dead at the scene. The tiger was not hurt and stayed inside the enclosure the entire time. I'm Wayne Cabot, ABC News.
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5: A Bellingham student is among a dozen Washington residents receiving scholarships to help launch careers in the clean water industry. The Washington Association of Sewer and Water Districts has awarded a $500 scholarship to Elizabeth Clary of Bellingham as part of its Clean Water Careers Program. Clary plans to study environmental sciences at Oregon State University. According to the association, she hopes to help develop water conservation strategies to address declining water resources and availability. Meanwhile, new data is detailing how the drop in Canadian visitors has affected Whatcom County businesses. WWU's Border Policy Research Institute released a collection of data charting the effect of cross-border travel on the local economy. They say there's been a roughly 71% drop in Canadians who mainly enter Whatcom County to shop between 2019 and 2025. According to BPRI, that's caused an estimated $115 million loss in overall revenue for the county, which has a dire effect on the many critical services funded by the sales tax. And if you see smoke in parts of the North Cascades this fall, don't be alarmed. The National Park Service says they'll be conducting prescribed burns in parts of the forest over the course of the next 2 months. Crews will be focusing on the Lake Chelan and Ross Lake areas where piles of brush, logs, and branches will be carefully incinerated. Your forecast for today, mostly cloudy, then gradually becoming sunny with a high near 58. Tonight, mostly clear with a low around 43. 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
6: 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Up next, Christopher Klein is the author of 4 books, and he's a frequent contributor to the History Channel, National Geographic, and American Heritage. You've heard Chris tell the story of how Johnny Carson saved Twister. He's back with another one. Aided by Mark Twain, Ulysses S. Grant, former president and Civil War hero, raced to complete a literary masterpiece that saved his wife from destitution. Here's Christopher Klein with a story.
7: Shortly before noon on May 6, 1884, Ulysses S. Grant entered the office of his Wall Street brokerage firm, a wealthy man. Hours later, he exited a pauper. Thanks to a pyramid scheme operated by his unscrupulous partner, Ferdinand Ward, Grant's investment firm had instantly collapsed, wiping out his life savings. Grant had all of $80 left to his name. His wife, Julia, she had another $130. Kind-hearted strangers responded by mailing Grant checks. Desperate to pay his bills, the former president cashed them. Still smarting from bankruptcy's bitter sting, Grant that summer suffered from an excruciating sting in his throat as well. When he finally visited a doctor in October, Grant learned he had incurable throat and tongue cancer, likely a product of his longtime cigar-smoking habit. Grant had been no stranger to financial misfortune. Failing as a farmer and a rent collector prior to the Civil War, he lived in a log cabin that he dubbed Hardscrabble and sold firewood on the streets of St. Louis to make ends meet. However, now that he was confronting the terrifying prospect of leaving Julia a penniless widow, the grizzled general who fought to save the Union undertook one final mission to save his family from impoverishment. Divested of his property and possessions, Grant still retained something of great value, his recollections of past glory. Although he appeared taciturn and reserved, Grant was a convivial storyteller who entertained friends such as Mark Twain with yarns of war and politics. For years, Twain had suggested that Grant pen his memoirs. Now destitute, the former president finally agreed to cash in on his celebrity. In need of financial rescue himself after a series of failed investments, the debt-ridden Twain inked Grant to a contract with his newly launched publishing house and gave him a $1,000 check to cover living expenses. Engaged in a furious race against time as the cancer attacked his body, Grant dug into his writing with military efficiency, churning out as many as 10,000 words in a single day. He pored through tall stacks of orders and maps that helped him to recreate his most famous battles with minute fidelity. Grant astounded Twain with not just the quantity, but the quality of his prose. Grant penned his manuscript until his hand grew too feeble in the spring of 1885, forcing him to employ a stenographer. Even speaking, however, became laborious as his condition deteriorated. Following the advice of doctors who vouched for the salubrious power of pure mountain air, Grant decamped at the onset of summer from his Manhattan brownstone to an Adirondack resort. In a cottage on the slopes of Mount McGregor, Grant launched his final campaign to complete his tome. With excruciating pain accompanying every swallow, Grant was unable to eat solid food. His body withered by the day. The voice that once commanded armies could barely muster a whisper. While Grant's doctors gave him morphine only sparingly in order to keep his mind clear for writing, they swabbed his throat with cocaine to provide topical pain relief and used hypodermic needles to inject him with brandy during the worst of his coughing fits. Through it all, Grant persisted in honing his manuscript, editing, adding new pages, poring over proofs in his first volume as he sat on the cottage porch on even the steamiest of days, swallowed in blankets, a wool hat, and a scarf, covering his neck tumor, which was now, according to the New York Sun, as big as a man's two fists put together. When his voice finally abandoned him, Grant scribbled his thoughts in pencil on small slips of paper. When Twain visited Grant at the cottage, he brought the good news that he had already pre-sold 100,000 copies of the autobiography. A relieved Grant knew he had succeeded in giving Julia and his children financial security. With his mission accomplished, Grant finally laid down his pen on July 16th after crafting a Herculean 366,000 words in less than a year. 7 days later, Grant's pulse flickered and ultimately gave out. Employing an army of door-to-door salesmen, Twain sold more than 300,000 copies of the personal memoirs of Ulysses S. Grant. The two-volume box set even outsold Twain's latest work, Adventures of Huckleberry Finn, and resulted in Julia Grant receiving $450,000 in royalties, equivalent to $12 million today. Grant's memoir proved not just a commercial success, but a literary one as well. Although he omitted discussion of his presidency or sensitive personal matters such as his drinking, many scholars consider Grant's autobiography the finest memoir ever penned by an American president and perhaps the foremost military memoir in the English language.
6: And a great job by Greg Hengler, and a special thanks to Christopher Klein. And he's the author of four books and a frequent contributor to the History Channel, National Geographic, and American Heritage. And what a story indeed. Grant's last battle was against the clock, and it was for his family. And he held out, and as always, the warrior fought to the end. My goodness, anyone who knows anything about Grant as a warrior knows that, well, now they know another side of his warrior spirit. 300,000 plus words in less than a year, and all to save his family. And he doesn't just pen any memoir. Read the book, pick it up. Go to Amazon and order it, and just start reading it aloud to your family. It is indeed classic American literature, and it, of course, took a voice like Mark Twain's to discover it. Both men, by the way, routinely in financial ruin throughout their lives. The story of Mark Twain and Ulysses S. Grant's race against the clock to save the great Civil War hero's family from destitution here on Our American Stories.

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0: And we continue with Our American Stories. Up next, a eulogy from Roland Bitcon. On Saturday, May 15th, 2021, Roland's father, Russell Bitcon, went to be with his Lord after 87 years of a life well lived. You're about to hear the eulogy Roland delivered for his father, honoring his father, at a church in Jacksonville, Florida. Here's Roland.
1: I remember coming home from a football game where I'd scored a touchdown, and my mom kept saying, "You should have seen your father, you should have seen your father," who was jumping up and down and saying, "That's my boy, that's my boy." I found that a little odd because my dad was usually more reserved, and he wasn't a proud or boastful man, and he let such things speak for themselves. But such is the nature of life. We're used to cheering on our children, but rarely do we get a chance to cheer on our parents.

0: So, if you don't mind, I'd like to take a few moments here to tell you about my dad, and maybe, just maybe, I'll just stand up and say a cheer for my dad. My dad, Russell Lee Bidcombe, was born on a farm to parents who were sharecroppers. The Rock Island Railroad line ran right through the farm. This started my dad's lifelong love of trains. My dad would run along beside the train and hop on one of the cars and got rides into town. In the heat of the summer, they would chase cows out of the ponds so they'd go swimming. So as you can see, a childhood of safe, clean, healthy living can lead to a long life of 87 years. That's my dad. He worked hard on the farm and would also work the hay fields of surrounding farms. He said it was very hard work, but it paid several times what the kids were making in town. As my dad graduated high school, he said he was done with farming and wanted to get as far away from the farm as he could, so he joined the U.S. Navy. He took a train from Iowa to San Diego for Navy boot camp. Dad got a top score of all the enlisted men on a test the Navy gave to new recruits, which gave him first choice of what he wanted to do. It was 1952, dawn of the jet age. The airplane was the latest technology and the fastest machine on the planet. My dad wanted to learn how to work on them. Join the Navy, see the world, is the advertising slogan, right? Well, some of the places my dad were stationed, San Diego, California, Norman, Oklahoma, Corpus Christi, Texas, Kingsville, Texas, back to San Diego, Hawaii, Fallon, Nevada, Memphis, Tennessee, Puerto Rico, Norfolk, Virginia, Jacksonville, Florida. He also did several deployments on aircraft carriers to the North Atlantic off the coast of Finland, to the Mediterranean Sea. In Corpus Christi, Texas, he worked on the twin-engine trainer. Little did he know that 60 years later, his grandson, my son, rode on his wings, flying the Navy twin-engine trainer at Corpus Christi, Texas. He would take leave from time to time and go back to Iowa to visit family. That's where he met and fell in love with Ruby Motes. He finally married her, and it was off to Puerto Rico. And that's where myself and my sister were born. From there, Norfolk, Virginia, then to Cecil Field in Jacksonville. There are so many experiences and cool stories my dad would tell over the years about his time in the Navy and growing up on the farm. And just when we thought we heard them all, it seemed like he'd tell us a new one. Here are just a few. There had been some crashes of the A-4 Skyhawk. This was the midst of the Cold War, and these aircraft were part of the West deterrent against the Soviet aggression. All the highly educated engineers at McDonnell Douglas and Pratt & Whitney determined the problem with the A-4 was the engine mounting bolts. They devised a way to fix the program. The process would take 10.5 man hours per plane. When Dad heard this, he thought, no way, they're gonna have us working around the clock nonstop. Within minutes, my dad thought through the situation. With my dad's intimate knowledge of detail of the aircraft, typical of my dad, he had the ability to understand every detail about anything. He went to the commanding officer and said, there's a better way to fix this problem. He was told to assemble a team and get to the hangar deck and demonstrate his procedure. Well, because of that, he's received this letter of commendation. In December 1964, this squadron received Airframe Bulletin 293, which required replacing of the engine main mounting bolts on all squadron aircraft. Procedures outlined stipulated removal of the tail section and supporting the engine with the engine stand while effecting replacement of the bolts. Program time was 10.5 man hours per aircraft. After careful analysis of the situation, you devised a method whereby the necessity for removing the tail section was eliminated and the overhead crane was used to support the engine while replacing the bolts. Your method reduced the required time to 30 minutes per aircraft. All VA-72 aircraft were fixed in one night. Your method was soon made known to Commander Naval Air Forces Atlantic, who disseminated it to all other A-4 squadrons. You're hereby commended for your initiative, professional ability, and your performance of duty. That's my dad. Here's another one of my favorite stories. In 1970, Dad was tasked with making sure all the jets from his squadron made it out of Cecil Field, because they were getting ready to be deployed on the USS John F. Kennedy, which was stationed just off the coast of Cuba at the time. There was a problem with a few planes, and Dad had to stay behind to get them up and going. Then Dad was flown to Guantanamo Bay, where he was put on a landing craft and taken out to the Kennedy. Once he was on the Kennedy, the skipper announced they were going to radio silence until further notice. They went full throttle from the Caribbean all the way to the Mediterranean. As they approached Spain, they repainted one of their planes a solid color with no markings. The pilot was to fly to the NATO base in Rota, Spain to receive orders for the carrier group, which was still under radio silence. The pilot was told to return to the Kennedy in the middle of the night. He was to be at a certain place at a certain time to meet up with Kennedy. The landing lights would be on for 1 minute. When the time came, they turned on the landing lights. The plane landed 3 seconds later. They needed to enter the Mediterranean Sea in secrecy. So before they went to the Straits of Gibraltar, they put all the planes in the hangar deck, They put the forklifts on the flight deck, ran them up as high as they would go, wrapped them in foil, as to disguise the aircraft carrier as a freighter to radar signals as they entered the straits. They ended up off the coast of Syria. The Jordanian forces and the Palestinian forces were battling, and Syria was getting ready to move to intervene on the behalf of the Palestinians. They went to general quarters and loaded bombs and missiles all day. Dad said, at the time, he didn't know what was going on or where exactly they were at, but the planes were taken off fully loaded and coming back empty. During that time, my dad was tasked with loading one of the A-7s with an atomic bomb to be on standby. My dad's responsibility is to make sure that plane was ready to go at a moment's notice. A group of Marines guarded the plane 24/7. The Marines were under strict orders to let no one near the plane except my dad and those who he approved. That's my dad. He retired from the Navy after 20 years of service in 1971. He eventually was hired by Sears and Roebuck Company as a repairman. He quickly learned how to repair just about everything Sears sold. During this time, in 1980, while Dad was driving his truck, listening to Pastor Lindsay on the radio, he then pulled his truck over to the side of the road, surrendered his life to Christ. Since that day, my dad has been faithful to Jesus Christ and his church, and has also served as a deacon. My dad's always been a voracious reader. When we were growing up, there'd be some evenings where we were told, there'd be no TV tonight. Everyone has to pick a book and read it. See, my dad had this incredible gift from God of being able to understand how things work and how to build things and repair them. He could fix or repair anything, wood, metal, steel, concrete. It didn't matter. He could just build something with it. When it came time to repairing, it didn't matter if it was gas or electric. He could fix that too. When I bought my first car, my dad told me the very first thing you need to do if you buy a car is go buy a repair manual so you know how to work on it. He said, son, you bought a Ford. You know what that means? Fix or repair daily. My dad was always a General Motors guy. Don't get me wrong, my dad had a library full of repair manuals, but I never saw him read them. But every once in a while, he'd go to check on something and immediately turn it to the exact page he needed. I remember a story he told me he was in the Navy. Working on jet engines, a discussion came up on how to repair a particular problem. So I told them exactly what to do, but they didn't believe me. So I went to the service manual. Now these manuals were several thousand pages long, held together by big metal binders. And he'd go right to say like page 1178 and point right to the middle of the page. Right there it says, you don't have to do that very often before they finally figure out you know what you're talking about. My dad was also involved in my Boy Scout troop. We built model airplanes together and flew some of them. When I got into model rocketry, my dad got into model rocketry. When I started surfing at the age of 14, my dad took up surf fishing just so he could drive me to the beach. My dad also loved gardening, growing tomato plants, peppers, squash, begonias, and even water lilies in his fish pond where he raised koi and goldfish. My dad was a fun guy to be around. He loved to laugh, even at himself. He loved to tell a good story, and he loved a good joke. It's only because of my dad that I have the courage and the ability to accomplish what I have in this life. He always had my back, and he would always be able to figure out whatever obstacles we encountered. I owe him greatly for this. And even though he came from humble beginnings, he set the stage not only for himself to succeed, but also for his children and his grandchildren. There's so much more to tell about this great man, but I hope I've honored him here today. That's my dad. That's my dad.
1: That's my dad. That's my dad. In the end, there are two kind of fathers, the father who gets a eulogy written about him like that and the father who doesn't. And so if you're a father listening, be that father. A special thanks to Roland Bitcon and a special thanks to all of our contributors here on Our American Stories.

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18: Trump is not happy with Volodymyr Zelensky blaming the Ukraine president for driving oil prices higher by attacking Russian oil refineries.
19: He'd better damn well stop.
18: Victims' cell phones could help police understand why a man opened fire on a house full of relatives in Erie, Pennsylvania, killing 8 people and then killing himself. The victims include 2 children and a woman 8 months pregnant. This is ABC News.

0: And we continue with Our American Stories. Our next story comes from our regular contributor, Christopher Klein. Klein's the author of 4 books and is a frequent contributor to the History Channel. Here's Klein with the story of when the American Irish invaded Canada. Let's take a listen.
1: On the night of May 31st, 1866, residents of Buffalo, New York saw a most unusual sight as they looked outside their windows. Nearly 800 battle-hardened soldiers dressed in Union blues and Confederate grays marched through the city streets while hauling wagons full of ammunition and rifles. No, these former foes had not come to Buffalo to reignite the Civil War. Instead, they were improbable brothers in arms, united against a common enemy, Great Britain.

This ragtag army of Irish-American Civil War veterans was undertaking one of the most fantastical missions in military history, to hold Canada hostage and ransom it from the British government for Ireland's independence. So why would any Americans want to attack sweet, peaceable, friendly Canada? Well, it may be hard to believe today when the United States and Canada share the longest peaceable international boundary in the world, but things between the United States and Canada weren't always so polite. In fact, during the first century of the history of the United States, the idea of invading Canada was about as American as fireworks on the 4th of July. Just a few months after the first shots were fired at Lexington and Concord in the American Revolution, the Continental Army went due north to Quebec. There were numerous encounters on both sides of the border during the War of 1812. The other thing to keep in mind about this time period is that the flag flying over Canada isn't the maple leaf that we're all familiar with today, but it was the British Union Jack, which was a hated symbol for many of the Irish who were forced to flee their country. Now, the luck of the Irish was something you really didn't want to have for about seven centuries of world history, because the Irish had the poor fortune of being in the backyard of what will become the world's most powerful empire. And things were particularly bad for the Irish Catholics who lived under British rule in the 1700s under what were called the penal laws. Under those laws, Irish Catholics were not free to worship, to run for public office, to send their children to Catholic schools, or own a horse that was worth more than 5 pounds. They were allowed to own one knife as long as it was chained down so it could not be used against the local police. And even in death, their rights were restricted since Catholic priests were not allowed to preside over graveside ceremonies. And when the potato crop failed in the 1840s and 1850s, some Irish believed that the British were trying to exterminate them altogether. More than 1 million Irish died in what would be called the Great Hunger. Nearly 2 million fled a shipwreck of an island, and many of them arrived in the United States. These newcomers were unlike any America had seen before. For one thing, they were more refugees than they were immigrants. They weren't necessarily hungering for American ideals as much as they were literally starving for food. About a quarter of them spoke the Irish language, did not speak English. Many of them were illiterate. But what really set them apart from most Americans at that time was that they were practicing what was considered an alien religion, Catholicism. And the more threatened they felt, the Irish turned inward, like a snake coiling itself for protection. They clung together in church parishes, fraternal organizations like the Ancient Order of Hibernians, and beginning in 1858, a new organization called the Fenian Brotherhood, which was established to launch a revolution in Ireland. Many members of the Fenian Brotherhood served in the Civil War to gain knowledge about battlefield tactics and weaponry that they could use for the real fight they wanted to have, which was the one against the British to free Ireland. After the Civil War, the Fenian Brotherhood established its own Irish government in exile right in the heart of New York City. It had its own constitution, its own Senate, and its own president. It even sold war bonds in denominations between $10 and $500 to raise money to buy weapons and ammunition. By 1866, many Fenian leaders had decided that it made more sense to strike the British right in America's backyard, in the territory of Canada, rather than launching the revolution all the way across the ocean in Ireland. It was an idea that made sense to Fenian member John O'Neill, who had been born in Ireland and witnessed firsthand the horrors of the Great Hunger. He had heard tales from his grandfather of ancestors Hugh O'Neill and Owen Roe O'Neill, who had gained fame by rising up against the British. When O'Neill was summoned to the battlefield in May of 1866, he said goodbye to his wife and newborn son and went off to follow in the footsteps of his forefathers. O'Neill was placed in charge of those 800 men who came out of the woodwork in Buffalo on May 31st, 1866, in what was the fulfillment of his lifelong dream. "The governing passion of my life, apart from my duty to my God," O'Neill had written, "is to be at the head of an Irish army battling against England for Ireland's rights. For this I live, and for this, if necessary, I'm willing to die."
O'Neill knew that only one thing could prevent his forces from crossing the Niagara River into Canada, and that was the USS Michigan, which was docked in the port of Buffalo. Unbeknownst to the ship's captain, the Fenians had a sleeper cell of 17 men who served aboard the USS Michigan. And they knew that ship was not going anywhere without its pilot,

0: days before were taking their final exams. Although outnumbered 3-1, the Fenians had a much more seasoned fighting force thanks to the Civil War experience of their soldiers. And the Fenians end up being victorious at the Battle of Ridgeway, which claimed the lives of about 20 men on both sides. John O'Neill would go down in history as the hero of Ridgeway and be celebrated by many Irish Americans. However, after the battle, O'Neill realized that his supply lines had been cut and he was going to have no choice but to retreat back to the United States. O'Neill launched further attacks in 1870 and 1871. In fact, the Fenians attacked Canada 5 times in what are collectively known as the Fenian Raids. These attacks are seminal moments in Canadian history and helped the establishment of the Canadian government in 1867, spurred in part by Canadians who are none too happy with the lack of defense forces provided by the British government. As for what happened to the Fenians, I will give you the spoiler alert. The idea of holding Canada hostage and ransoming it for Ireland's independence, yeah, it didn't work.
1: And a terrific job on the production, editing, and storytelling by our own Greg Hengler. And a special thanks to Christopher Klein. He's a regular contributor to the History Channel, author of 4 books, and frequent contributor right here on Our American Stories. And as Klein put it, the Irish had the poor fortune of being in the backyard of the British Empire. And things weren't much better here. They were refugees. They weren't coming here to seek the American dream, but just to eat. But boy, the desire to free Ireland with this plan that included bringing Confederate and Union Irish together to invade Canada, hold it hostage. What a big, bold, and frankly, American idea. The story of 800 Irish soldiers who tried to liberate Ireland by capturing Canada here on Our American Stories.
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3: And we return to Our American Stories. Up next, a story from Pete Corrado, author of From Hang Time to Prime Time. A great look into how the NBA went from a small, financially unstable, and mostly regional sports league to the entertainment behemoth it is today. And one of the major ways that the NBA did this was to move from CBS to NBC, an effort spearheaded by Commissioner David Stern, but started with Commissioner Larry O'Brien. Let's get into the story.
4: So the NBA, through the 60s, 70s, A, didn't generate great ratings. B, did not engender the confidence of television companies to give them big contracts. So by the time that the mid to late 1970s roll around, the NBA is really at a disadvantage. In fact, in 1978, the NBA was a breath away from not having a national television contract. So CBS Sports had carried NBA games, had done so without little issue, until 1978. Here's the story. Larry O'Brien and Bob Wessler, the president of CBS Sports, reach a handshake agreement over the next television contract for the NBA on CBS. Bob Wessler, depending on who you speak to, either resigns or gets fired by CBS Sports for his role in paying players for a winner-takes-all tennis tournament. The new president at CBS Sports is a gentleman by the name of Frank Smith. Frank Smith does not have Bob Wessler's agenda for what he considers to be prominent sports on CBS. So Bob Wessler talks to Neil Pilson, who works at CBS Sports, who's an attorney there. Frank Smith says to Neil Pilson, "Call Larry O'Brien. I don't want the NBA on CBS. I don't want it." Neil Pilson says, "Frank, we have a handshake deal with Larry O'Brien. We can't cut the NBA out. We don't have any programming to replace it." Frank Smith says, "That doesn't bother me. It's not my deal. Call Larry O'Brien in. We're going to negate this deal." Neil Pilson does that. Larry O'Brien and David Stern come into Frank Smith's office. Frank Smith delivers the news. Larry O'Brien is stunned. "We had a deal. I had a handshake agreement. You can't do this. What's going on?" He is apoplectic. David Stern turns to Neil Pilson and says, "Neil, let's talk outside for a minute." Pilson and Stern leave the office.

0: Stern immediately gets into Pilsen's face and says, "You can't do this. We have a deal. You can't do this to us. You can't do this to Larry. We have the NBA needs this. You can't kill the NBA." He is pleading with Neil Pilsen for a television deal. Pilsen and Stern return to the office. The discussion is tabled. Later, Pilsen talks to Smith and says, "Look, we don't have anything to replace the NBA. It doesn't cost us much. Let's just renew the contract." So eventually Frank Smith agrees and the NBA gets its television deal. But that just shows you how precarious the NBA's power as a television entity was. David Stern literally had to beg Neil Pilsen to get a television deal renewed. And not even to get an exorbitant television deal. I mean, I think it was $74 million. And then the next year, the next go-around, it was $82 million. It was not much. So the NBA was a terrible television property for the longest time. But what saved it was CBS Sports passed the NBA onto a young executive producer named Ted Shaker, who was formerly with the NFL Today, the originator of the pregame NFL show. So Ted Shaker comes in and they liven up the coverage. They turn it into sort of a television program where you're treated to insight and background. He hires Tommy Heinsohn as the color guy, who's this, you know, flamboyant and colorful personality. He gets Leslie Visser to deliver sideline analysis. He kind of, you know, turns NBA coverage into this like lively, personality-driven event. So the NBA under CBS Sports becomes must-see TV, to use a hackneyed phrase. So thanks to the fact that you have this great television coverage and you have an influx of great television-ready personalities who not only are charismatic, attractive, well-spoken, all-American and apple pie, but they also play great. They're dazzling players. Folks like Isaiah Thomas and Larry Bird and Magic Johnson, Bernard King, on and on. You have all these wonderful, competitive, electric players. You partner those players with an irresistible television package, and that is going to garner attention. And it did. So fast forward to 1989. CBS Sports television contract with the NBA runs out. CBS Sports knows what it has with the NBA. The problem is that CBS Sports has an array of properties. It has tennis, it has auto racing, golf, it has the NFL with Madden and Summerall. It's got everything, including the NCAA tournament. The NCAA tournament is and was a huge moneymaker for CBS. It is a colossal moneymaker. David Stern did not like that. He felt that the NBA had reached the point where it could become a network's number one star. So he wanted Neil Pilsen, who is now the president of CBS Sports, to make a choice. "You can't have us both. You can't." But the problem was the numbers didn't lie. In terms of ad revenue, ratings, the NCAA tournament was a huge moneymaker for CBS Sports. So CBS Sports signs NCAA basketball, men's basketball, to an insane, exorbitant contract. So that's the first blow that David Stern feels. The second is when CBS Sports, which had cried poor over not being able to fund the NBA or support the NBA, signs a $1 billion deal with Major League Baseball for something like 12 games a year. That made David Stern apoplectic. But there's a silver lining here. NBC Sports loses baseball. It desperately needs a major league sport to fill its schedule. It didn't really have much of anything. So this was a perfect match, and it's made sweeter by the fact that the new president of NBC Sports is Dick Ebersol, who has an entertainment background. He was an executive producer at Saturday Night Live, and he was somebody who saw sports as entertainment. So he and David Stern were simpatico, and he also knew what he could do to turn the NBA into a primetime event. So, Dick Ebersol's ingenuity, coupled with the fact that NBC needed something to fill the void that it had in its programming with the departure of Major League Baseball, that meant that the NBA could be the crown jewel of a network sports coverage. It could get primetime games. It could get a children's show that it could use as for in-house advertising with NBA Inside Stuff. It could have coverage nonstop during, with commercials running during prime time. It was a perfect storm, to use another cliched phrase, of opportunity, individuals, and market. And CBS Sports could not match that offer. They couldn't. It was a $600 million deal. NBC Sports' agreement with the NBA in 1989 is the springboard for what the NBA is today in terms of a major television property. The fact that we see NBA games on all the time, that they're now, that NBA games are now on prime, are now on primetime television, regular season NBA games are on primetime television, on network TV. All that comes across because of the hard work that David Stern and his cohorts brought to the table in 1989 to get them in the position for that lucrative television deal that gave them a ton of control. So there's that, and there's also Dick Ebersol seeing opportunity, seizing it, and knowing what he could get out of it. And it was a match made in heaven. Dick Ebersol and David Stern worked from the same brain in terms of turning the NBA into not just a sporting event, but into, again, elevated television. The same way that Friends or ER or Seinfeld had seasons with characters and plot lines, an NBA season was the same way. So that television deal in 1989 was the culmination of a long, hard road to legitimacy and mainstream popularity.
1: And a great job on the production by Monty Montgomery, and a special thanks to author Pete Corrado, author of From Hang Time to Prime Time. And my goodness, that moment in 1989 when David Stern said, it's us or it's the NCAA, but it can't be both. And CBS said, well, it's that college basketball tournament. Sorry, that became in the end the biggest opportunity. The story of the NBA and how it got to prime time here on Our American Stories.
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5: From ABC News, I'm Wayne Cabot. It is the deadliest attack in an Arab Gulf country since the Iran War, a missile attack on the international airport in Saudi Arabia. 12 people killed, including an American. The U.S. blames Iran-backed Houthis. President Trump said that Iran will probably do a little bit extra before the U.S. election and justify the war as necessary to prevent a nuclear Iran.
6: We could leave right now, but we have to guarantee that they can't have it in the future, and we'll get that.
5: ABC's Chuck Sievertson says that attack in Riyadh is pointing to a widening war. Saturday's attack coming.
7: This 2 days after 3 Saudi citizens, including a pilot, were killed at the airport in Riyadh. Canada's embassy in a statement warned of ongoing military activity. Attacks increased after a Saudi-led coalition launched a major military offensive against Iran-backed Houthi rebels in neighboring Yemen.
5: Global shipping remains dangerous. This weekend, the U.S. attacked and disabled a commercial cargo vessel in the Gulf of Oman, which the Pentagon says tried to run America's naval blockade against Iran. President Trump telling a rally in Tennessee, gas prices will come down after the election. And he renewed his promise of $5,000 for every adult American if the Republicans win both houses of Congress. He says the money will be offset by foreign investments.
6: The Trump dividend, the $5,000, is approximately cost $1 trillion. But we have a record setting, as I said, $21 trillion that's being invested in our country.
5: It may take a while for power crews in Alabama and Florida to patch up and for folks to clean up from a hurricane that left this flower shop owner in Panama City Beach wilted.
8: Definitely, you know, takes a toll on you. You know, we work so hard to get everything working, you know, perfectly and get everything in good running order. And then just to come and see it all just mangled and shattered is a little bit depressing.
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5: The Death Penalty Information Center says Krista Pike is the first person to survive after receiving lethal injection drugs during an execution. This weekend, she was returned to the women's prison in Tennessee to face an uncertain future. An AI oops in Philly where an Anthropic model sent police a false murder tip marked as spam by the system, but ABC's Philly's Brianna Smith says the police aren't happy about it.
10: The department said in a statement, quote, "The city of Philadelphia takes this incident very seriously. The company must strengthen its safeguards to prevent similar incidents from impacting city systems without the city's knowledge. The two-month delay in detecting and reporting the incident to the city is unacceptable." After the incident, Anthropic told police it ended that testing process and will have additional authorization in the future in hopes of preventing preventing AI errors.
5: Ella Langley's concert in Tulsa was canceled Friday for what was described as a serious security threat, though police later said they found nothing credible targeting the chosen Texas singer. Barry Manilow's return to stage isn't going all that well. He had to cancel this weekend in Vegas. Friday night, he managed only two songs and then walked off stage. On top of the cancer he's battling, he's got bronchitis. It was his bronchitis a year ago that had doctors ordering an MRI, which found the lung cancer. He's 83, plans to keep on touring, adding to a career spanning over 60 years. I'm Wayne Cabot, ABC News.
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13: 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From the heat of your low-pi fireplace and your low-pi stove, frustrated but with a gleam in his eye, old man winter will say, I'll be back. And with a huff and a puff, old man winter took out your power. Again, a knock upon your door, and you say, come on in. Old Man Winter comes in and screams your low-pi fireplaces work even with the power out, and that warm glow is better than candles. What shall I do? Hey, how about a bowl of soup? I just made it on top of my low-pi stove. Craft Stove in West Mount Vernon, chasing away Old Man Winter since 1985. And as always, let our family warm your family.

0: the Great Lakes. On the other side of Erie, I'm Ryan Recker, your host tonight on Coast to Coast AM. A lot to get to on the show. Filmmaker and paranormal investigator Colin Broen is joining us. You may have heard some of his podcasts. Murder in America, The Conspiracy Files. He'll be the first guest of the show tonight. Then in the back half, Dr. Bonnie Buckner joins us. She's been on the show a few times, in fact. I think I spoke with her about a year ago. And she's a dream work expert, a psychologist, and we'll talk about Mall World. Last time I was hosting, someone called in and asked, have you ever heard of this Mall World thing, which is a shared dream experience where people believe they're in a mall with other people, and they seem to all have the same layout of the same mall. It's a strange phenomenon. And she wrote an article for Psychology Today about it, so we're going to talk to her about that in the second half of the show. Major congratulations go out to this year's Radio Hall of Fame inductees who had their ceremony this weekend in Chicago. Legends like Shotgun Tom Kelly, who is a true legend. I had a chance to meet him once. He was fantastic. He was at an Art Volo birthday party here in Detroit, and I think Art was there. Radio's best friend documenting this again today. And a shout out to WLS in Chicago, who is celebrating its history Sunday night, 7 to 9 Central. They bring in the legendary jocks, being that it is around the time of the Radio Hall of Fame ceremonies there in Chicago. Seems fitting to bring back some of their legends to do a nighttime Sunday night show. So big shout out to them in Chicago. And if you want to email me at any point during the show, RyanRecker@coasttocoastam.com. I do keep my email address open. I try to reply during the break. And if you have any questions for the guests, this is always a good chance or an opportunity, really, for you to do that if you can't call in. We do open up the lines in the second half of the show, at least the second hour, the second half of the interview. And if you have a question for Colin Broen, maybe you can save it for next hour. You can call in and talk to him directly, or you can email me and I can try to fit it in. We're going to open up things with him next on Coast to Coast AM. Don't go anywhere.
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0: And welcome back to Coast AM. I'm Ryan Recker. If you want to email me, ryanrecker@coasttocoastam.com. Joining us now is a filmmaker and also a paranormal investigator. You may have heard some of his shows. Conspiracy Files is one of them, and Murder in America. Colin Broen, thank you so much for joining us here on Coast to Coast AM.
1: Hey, Ryan. Thanks for having me, man.
0: Let's say weird spirits and things follow you around, or do you only find them when you're looking for them?
1: Well, honestly, I know a lot of people in the paranormal space, and I know a lot of people that have had experiences with these things that a lot of people call attachments. And I've definitely had my experience with those entities and energies, but I think those kinds of experiences are far and few between. You know, I've done hundreds of investigations. I've only felt like I've been followed by something a handful of times. But I will say that when I have felt that or something has kind of come home with me, it's definitely made its presence known, and it's been easy for me to tell. These energies, though, they're everywhere. They're not just in haunted houses. I mean, everybody's house really has a haunting to it in some way or another.
0: I think it's probably better that I don't pick up on these things. I was watching the Real Ghostbusters cartoon with my daughter today, and Slimer is going around and causing problems. And I thought that would be miserable if all I did was see ghosts floating around causing problems in my house where I live all the time. That would not be a fun place to be. So when you know what you're looking for, do you find them everywhere, or do you, for the most part, feel they keep to themselves unless you try to call them?
1: I genuinely believe that, you know, if you go into an investigation with an open mind and a desire to find something, these entities and energies are going to be attracted to that, and they're going to try and make their presence known in some way. You don't necessarily have to go to the most haunted place on earth to find something that wants to communicate with you. I mean, I've talked to so many people over the years doing this that have literally done seances or, you know, attempted communication in their own home and were shocked when something answered their questions or something came through. And to speak to your point, actually, I lived in a haunted house. I grew up in a haunted house. I've talked about this story many times before, and it was not fun. It was actually terrifying. And, you know, some of those experiences that I had back then, I would kill to have again at any point throughout my career in the future as a paranormal investigator, because they were so powerful and they were so real. But it was not fun. It's definitely not like a time that I look back on very fondly. It was a lot of sleepless nights, and my parents even, they began to become affected, and we had three psychics come in to try cleanse the home, and it didn't work. It only made things worse. So yeah, I've had that experience, and it totally changes your perspective on the paranormal when you actually live in that space and you don't just visit as a part of, like, you know, a ghost tour or something like that.
0: Sure. It's probably hard to break a lease or just pack up and move. If you detect something, that's a lot of work and effort to do.
1: Yeah. And, you know, in all states, they don't have to. I mean, the laws vary by state, but they don't even have to tell you if someone died in your home or there was a brutal crime. I've always found that to be pretty strange that, you know, you could purchase a beautiful home in one of these states that don't have this legislation and come to find out 5 years in that there was, I don't know, an axe murder on the second floor. That's crazy.
0: Right. Well, my realtor, of course, when you purchase a home, you always want to get the inspections done. You want to make sure there's no underlying problems that are going to cost you down the line. I've never been offered a psychic or someone to walk through the house ahead of time to see if they detect anything either. Let's talk about some of these weird things you've encountered over the course of your life. What are some of the big ones that come to mind?
1: Well, one that's really interesting to me as an adult actually relates back to my haunting. It was weird. The house that we moved into was actually a brand new build. So there was no history on the land. There was no history in the home. My parents built this house. There was nothing on the property before. It was just dirt. So when you move into a place like that and you immediately begin experiencing paranormal activity, you don't really believe what you're seeing and what you're feeling because, you know, in my mind back then, there was no way that this place could be haunted. I mean, it was brand new. But, you know, the very first day that we moved in, my sister had an experience. And from that point going forward, it was just constant for her and I. We were both younger. I was like just starting high school at the time, and she's 4 years younger than me. But, and this is crazy. So at one point in the haunting, I woke up in my bed one night and I was experiencing a bout of sleep paralysis. And as I looked towards my bedroom window, my window kind of faced the sky in a perfect way where you could see the moonlight coming through at that time of night. And I looked towards my window and I saw what looked to be a man wearing like a fedora or a wide brimmed hat. And as I looked at this guy, he just stared back at me. Not like he had a face or facial features. It was just, you know, I could tell that this thing was looking at me. And as I'm staring at it, it just slowly started to glide or kind of float towards my bed. And at the very last second before it was able to touch me, I was able to break the paralysis and kind of snap and turn my bedroom, my bedstand light on. And yeah, it disappeared. Now, I told that story hundreds of times back then. I talked about it on my own show years ago. And I didn't find out until a few years ago that there's, you know, this entity known as the Hat Man, which I'm sure you guys have discussed before.
0: Sure.
1: But, you know, back then I had no idea that was this being that's kind of based in supernatural lore, and it has its own place in the folklore of the supernatural. And I had actually experienced that. So to be doing this full time years later and to come across those stories and to kind of dive into them and realize that I had one of those experiences in my own home, was, I don't know, it shifted my perspective in a really, really weird kind of way. Because, yeah, I mean, what do you make of that? It's really hard to even still wrap my head around it.
0: So let's say you're talking to other people about this and someone else has experienced Hat Man, but they didn't move. They didn't wake up. What happens? Did you ever wonder, let's say you didn't turn the light on. Let's say you didn't come out of that sleep paralysis. What would have happened to you? Have you ever talked to someone that maybe perhaps didn't get up?
1: I mean, there are tons of stories online, whether you believe everybody's story or not. That's your own thing, and you can choose to believe in what you want to. But, you know, there are stories of people that have encountered this thing. I've read stories, and I've actually heard from people that I've interviewed that, you know, they've actually had different perspectives on the Hat Man. Either they've felt this kind of malignant sort of energy attached to it, or they've felt, I don't want to say a benevolence, but more of like just a non-emotion from it. Like it didn't want to hurt them, but they didn't know what it wanted. I haven't heard of Hat Man attacking anybody, but, you know, that's kind of the pattern. People always seem to kind of snap out of this right before it's going to touch them, or it's going to do whatever it's going to do to them. You know, I'm not going to tell you that I would prefer to have allowed this thing to do what it wanted to me, but you know, it is a possibility. And that on the kind of scale of creepiness in my haunted house experience, that was actually kind of on the lower end of things that happened. The real frightening experiences involved things like doppelgangers and, babies crying, that obviously there was no baby in the house. That was my whole family heard a baby crying at different times of the day in different parts of the house. And none of us talked to each other, but we all came together at the end of the day and we're sharing these stories. And that was just mind-blowing to me because I had heard this baby crying in my bedroom at about 3 p.m. And my mom and sister had heard this baby crying in our basement area 5 or 6 that night. I was out of the house at the time. And my dad, I mean, this is like something out of a movie. You couldn't even make this up. My dad's coming home from work that night, and my mom and sister and I are sitting at our kitchen table just talking. And as he comes in through the garage, this is like 7 o'clock at night, he remarks, "One of you guys have a baby doll out in the garage area that's making this noise?" I kept hearing this as I was walking in, and it was, I mean, when I tell you everybody's face just dropped and lost all the blood, went completely white, it was, I mean, it was just so crazy because, yeah, there's no baby in the house. There were no baby dolls. There's no history of some sort of an infant passing away, at least to our knowledge, on the property. And that just makes no sense.
0: This is inside of the new build you were talking about. Same home? Yeah.
1: Yes.
0: Okay. Not even new builds are safe. Were your parents believers? Did they discuss this sort of thing before you started having experiences, or did you guys come about this around the same time because of the new build home? You started experiencing these things as a family, and then you started believing together.
1: Well, I grew up going on ghost tours with my family. My mom has always loved Halloween, so she was always kind of bringing us to the morbid dark tourism locations in the cities that we visited when I was younger. So that was a thing in my family. We believed in ghosts. We had these, and we still have these ghost stories that have been passed through generations. Going back to my family, mostly came over from Norway. So we have ghost stories from family members in Norway hundreds of years ago that are just crazy. But you know, when we move into a brand new house and my sister starts experiencing things and then I start experiencing things, it's almost once again like the plot of a horror film, because my parents didn't really, I don't want to say they didn't believe us because they believed that we were experiencing something, but I just don't think at the beginning they fully believed that it was possible the house could be haunted. So they almost wrote it off towards the beginning. And then as they started to have experiences and it became almost undeniable that something was happening, that's when they decided, yeah, we should call these psychics in. And it was really meant to just be one psychic, a family friend of ours, who ended up bringing two of her friends who had these claimed abilities. And yeah, they claimed that there was a portal there. They felt that there was some sort of a portal in the area that had allowed some of these entities to come through. But I more so nowadays believe something actually attached itself to our family. Because of a weird situation we were in at the time. There was a lot of kind of grief and trauma through our family, and just something really bad had happened right before we moved into the house. So I feel that something felt that energy, almost like we were casting it into the air, like a beacon for a spirit that would want to feed off of that. And it kind of just globbed on. And even to this day, you know, my parents still live in South Dakota. That's where the house was. They moved out in 2019. I live in Texas. My sister lives in California. All of us still have experiences of our own in our different spaces, of varying degrees of spookiness. But right. I don't know. It's just weird, you know? It never really went away.
0: It's interesting, these type of spirits that could attach to certain objects. Sometimes you hear them attaching to objects, sometimes attaching to people. Do you think that there's any ill intent, or do you think perhaps these spirits are just that and they're neutral, kind of like the Hat Man, you know? Do you feel like whatever's attaching to you has some sort of intention?
1: I'd say, honestly, out of all the investigations that I've done, 99% of spirits and energies that I've encountered, even though they can present in frightening ways, I don't think they have any sort of malicious intent behind why they're here. I mean, I'm not going to pretend to be an expert on the paranormal, because in reality, nobody is, because we're all kind of chasing the golden answer to the age old question of what happens when you die. But at the same time, I can definitely tell you from my own experience that these negative entities, they do exist, and I don't know exactly what they are. I know a lot of people, even people who are listening right now, are going to say that those are demons. And I believe that that definition does apply to some of these energies, but there are even things beyond what people would call demons that are out there that, you know, exist in a kind of weird space that I can't even wrap my head around, that I can't even comprehend. But those things, they're very rare. They're hard to find. But yeah, when they get attached to a person or an object, they really don't like to let go. And I feel like that sort of a thing is what globbed onto my family.
0: So what do you find that these things that are these entities, these spirits, Do you find that you ever see some commonality between them? Is there anything defining traits that you would say would define the spirit world as you're investigating these things?
1: I mean, people always report experiencing really the same types of activity, like feelings, I would say are the biggest part of paranormal experiences that for a person like me are frustrating, because I could sit with a camera inside of a haunted location and tell people online or tell the camera that I'm feeling this or smelling this or experiencing this, but you can't translate that through a video. You have to physically be there to experience something like that yourself. And I think that's the most kind of prevalent form of activity. And it's also a type of activity or energy that most people write off. You know, you can have this feeling, you can experience this, but if you're not in the right mindset to have that experience, you're not going to really recognize what's happening. But, you know, we hear all the time lots of stories of noises being heard, figures and shadows being seen, the shadow people. That's kind of main type of energy and entity. I've heard lots of different definitions of shadow people too. I've talked to people who think they're aliens. I've talked to people that think they're demons. You know, there's no real decided definition in the community of what a shadow person is, but it's just confusing.
0: Do you become immune to the feeling after a certain point through your investigations, or do you still feel the same way you did when you first experienced it?
1: I still feel the same way. And I actually think that if you go out and investigate and you kind of learn your body and you learn your own tells and your own signs, you become more in tune with it and you can sense it and feel it better than, you know, if you're just going in blind and you don't really know what to look for. At the very beginning, I was afraid of every single noise that I was hearing because of my experience and how frightening it had been. Nowadays, though, I mean, I'm a jumpy person. So like, you know, if I watch a horror movie, my wife always laughs because I'm just like screaming all the time. But, you know, I can't help it. That's the reality of the world we live in.
0: Well, when we come back, we'll talk more about this. And there's a few other things I wanted to ask you about, including some of your experiences and documenting it. Why you think it's important to document these things. I think some people dismiss it very quickly, but there is a certain amount of importance of making sure people's experiences are known, because I think for every time you bring up one, there's probably 10 others that were too afraid to talk about their own. Colin Broen is our guest, and if you want to look him up online, you can. Just do a quick search for some of his shows, The Conspiracy Files, that's a good one to look up, or Murder in America, another one to search for. 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Colin Broen continues, and if you have a comment, feel free to email me, Ryan Recker at coasttocoastam.com. 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
1: ABC News, I'm Wayne Cabot. The wider Iran war claiming an American life in Saudi Arabia, one of 12 killed when a missile hit the international airport in Riyadh, the deadliest of any Gulf Arab country attack since the start of the Iran war. President Trump telling supporters in Clarksville, Tennessee, that the war is sort of calming down, but says Iran will, quote, probably do a little bit extra before the election. And about the election.
2: I tell you what, if we don't win the midterms, they're going to blame me. You know that. If we do win them, I will get no credit whatsoever. It's true. I won't get any. But I'm working my ass off. You better get out there and vote.
1: Generators will be humming all night in the hurricane zone. Twisted trees and chunks of houses littering roads in parts of Florida and Alabama, blocking the power crews. Heavy rain moving Sunday into the mid-Atlantic and northeast, and flooding is likely. This is ABC News.
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7: We love Triumph. What's not to love about a little victory lap? Arms raised, crowd cheering, music swelling. But there's another type of Triumph. Quieter, less cinematic. Like finally getting that pain you've been ignoring looked at. Filling out a form, making an appointment, showing up. There's a small, subtle shift when the pain or the worry in the back of your mind just isn't anymore. Nobody else

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1: Something slightly paranormal happening in my basement right now. I want to talk to Colin Broen about, get his take on it. It's maybe the first time this has happened while hosting a Coast to Coast. Either I'm experiencing a medical issue or something paranormal could be happening right now. 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One person emailed me and said, first ever song played on WLS was Woolly Bully. That's neat. Okay. That's a good trivia question. 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Chris Broen is our guest, or Colin Broen is our guest, excuse me, and we're going to continue with Colin coming up after the break on Coast to Coast AM.
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0: live in this house for the past couple of years. No one's ever smoked inside this house. So there'd be no reason for me to smell that. And I know that sometimes people say they pick up on little traces of that when they're investigating, like a smoker smell. So let's say you're investigating this. What would you rule out? How would you handle something like that? Because for me, I would think, okay, it's in my mind. I'm thinking about this. Maybe my mind is just adding that in for a little bit of fun. Maybe I'm not really smelling that. Maybe it's a false positive. How would you handle maybe a little thing like that?
1: So first of all, that's very bizarre because I just mentioned, if you actually rewind the tapes on this show, that, you know, the human body is, in my opinion, the best ghost hunting device. And I actually specifically called out smell because some of the most profound experiences I've had have been with smells. Actually, about a week ago, weirdly enough, I was in West Virginia shooting our Halloween series for the Paranormal Files at this pretty infamous haunted hotel in this town that we were in. And both my brother-in-law and I, we were walking our cameras in that day, and we walked through this hallway in the kind of lobby-ish area of the hotel, and we both smelled cigarette / cigar smoke. And it was overwhelmingly strong, even though we were the only ones in this corridor. And later that night, we didn't know the stories of this hotel. As we were videotaping the tour that the guide from the hotel was giving us, she literally stopped in that exact spot and said, "People smell cigar smoke right here all the time because it's associated with the founder of the hotel who died in the building and who has been seen standing here." And so that was mind blowing for me. I've only had a few of those experiences, and I just had that experience like a week ago. Okay. So that makes this whole story that I'm hearing from you right now even stranger. But, you know, we try to debunk every type of paranormal evidence that we capture. But I think you've already gone ahead and done that by stating out loud, you know, the obvious things you would look for. Is anyone a smoker? Are you a smoker? If you can rule out where the scent could potentially be coming from, that's where it crosses the boundary for me into being something potentially paranormal. And
0: right.
1: I mean, I don't know what to tell you. If it were me, I would immediately stop the show and begin doing an EVP session because I'm a paranormal investigator, but I know you can't do that. So,
0: okay, I don't have any equipment. Like, there's no equipment on right now. Is there something I can do to test this? Is there anything that would be like a poor man's test?
1: The best thing that I always tell people to do is to just ask for a sign. I mean, you could try to talk to you. You could say, if you're here with me in the room, this is our space. You know me by now. Could you show me that you're here somehow?
0: Okay. Do you want me to try that? I can say
1: that
0: and see if anything happens. Okay. If anyone is here in the room with me right now, you know this family, you know this house, show me a sign that you are here. Maybe dip the lights or make it known somehow. See, I don't see anything. I don't know how long I should wait for, though.
1: You know, the biggest thing that I always do after asking that question is just sit and listen.
0: Let me take one of my earphones, ears open here. See if I hear anything. See, maybe they don't think I'm serious because I'm talking into a microphone. I don't know. Nothing happened. Maybe it was my mind playing tricks, because that happens too when you're thinking about it and you're kind of in that realm of discussing it. Maybe your mind, you know, does a little trick on you.
1: You know, anything's possible. But I would say if you just smelled a distinct cigarette smell, that would be something for me that I would
0: immediately... See, I smell it right now. I smell it again. And, you know, I never smell it down here in my basement office ever. This is kind of a first for me.
1: And there would be no one outside smoking or anything like that?
0: No, I mean, I'm not in an apartment or anything. It's, you know, your standalone single family home. So it would be, if there was someone smoking outside the window, they'd be trespassing on my property to do that.
1: That's very interesting, man. I'm not going to lie. That's kind of, I mean, me having that experience about a week ago, it was actually a week ago tonight that we were shooting that video. So
0: Okay.
1: Strange.
0: Well,

0: When I do these in my basement, I purposely have my office space where I have my equipment set up, but I leave the door open so I can peek out the door in case I see something strange in the basement while I'm broadcasting. If I notice anything else, I will let you know over the course of the show here.
1: Please do.
0: Yeah. What? Tell me about these investigations. And when you go into a place, you say sometimes you surprise people. They have no idea there was something even in that home. Do they normally call you in if they weren't experiencing something to begin with?
2: Well, with the show, we typically focus on established haunted locations with, you know, history attached to them, because I feel that history is the most important part of a haunting. And that's what you can usually use to determine what may be causing the paranormal activity inside of a location or even on the property, you know, analyzing what unfolded there in the past. And also, you know, doing these paranormal investigations and creating the series that I've created, it's been amazing for me to be able to teach people, especially here in America, some of the history of their own country that a lot of folks don't want to acknowledge or talk about, or crimes that have been covered up, varying, you know, degrees of cover up. But yeah, I've done some residential investigations. I was actually called in. One of the craziest investigations I've ever done was in South Dakota. It was actually the second episode of my show that I ever produced, and it was eventually removed from YouTube. And back then, this is back in 2015, I didn't save backups or anything. Once I posted it on YouTube, I thought it's going to be on here forever. But something happened and the entire video was removed. So I don't even have a copy of any of the footage anymore. But it was insane. This family contacted, well, actually, it was the same psychic medium who cleansed my house or tried to cleanse the house. She called me one day because she knew I was getting into this. And she said, you know, I have this family that asked me to come out and do a read on their property. And when I got out there, it was too evil for me. I didn't want to mess with it. It gave me the worst feeling, and I don't know what to do. So maybe you can head out there and use some of your equipment and try to figure out what's in the home. And of course, for me, that was like an immediate yes. Hearing a psychic say that it's too dark for them, like, yeah, I want to go out and see what's in this house. And I ended up spending a whole week with the family. And by the end of the week, we had determined that whatever was there was indeed incredibly malevolent. And I actually contacted the local diocese because the family was Catholic. So we had two local priests come out and do an actual structural, I don't want to call it an exorcism, but it was really a sort of pseudo blessing of the property. And they sprayed holy water on all the walls and recited all these different prayers. And according to the family, that helped, you know, this thing to leave the home. But, you know, what we experienced was, there was this one moment. I'll tell you this. It's a short anecdote, but it was still something that I revisit all the time. The family had been playing with Ouija boards, and they claimed that they had contacted an entity that called itself Zozo. And if you study the paranormal, Zozo's an entity a lot of people claim to have, you know, been in contact with. It's a very, very evil, demonic sort of being. And, you know, at first when we got to the house, we didn't necessarily believe that that was really what was happening. But as I interviewed these family members one by one, like there was one point when I was shooting an interview with these two family members, and they started arguing about how one of them had started using the Ouija board behind their backs and had started this whole thing. And they got so worked up that one of our interview subjects ripped their lav mic off of them, threw it on the table, got in their car and drove off the property and refused to be involved anymore. So you could see for me, at least in that very moment, that this was like very real to this family. And on the very last night, we decided to try call this thing in. So I asked that guy who had been doing these Ouija board sessions if he could do one for us, as we kind of monitored the room. We set up in their garage, and, you know, for about 45 minutes, nothing happened. It was completely still, just an average summer night. But then at one point, and this still gives me the chills thinking about this right now in my room here in Texas, he literally pointed out towards the darkness, the open dark outside of the garage door, and he said, I feel like they're coming. I feel like they're finally coming in. And as he said that, this family had multiple German shepherds. The moment he said that, they all started growling at the darkness. And it was pitch black. And they were just sitting there like, and I'm like, oh my God, I'm getting chills right now. I'm like, I'm going to see Zozo. Like, I don't know what I'm about to see. And as the dogs are growling and he's saying that it's coming, it reaches this almost point where it's like something has to happen. And as he says that, the front door to their house on camera opens up and slams shut. Like right next to us, and everybody in the room screamed except for the guy that was doing the session. He just looked at us with this very stoic look on his face and said, okay, they're in the house. You can go contact them. Like for me, I was like, all right. So yeah, I mean, we kind of gathered ourselves and we went in, and you know, it was weird because nothing particularly crazy ended up happening to us while we were in the home, except my friend developed rapidly a nosebleed. He was gushing blood from his nose. It was crazy.
0: Weird.
2: Okay. But it was really that experience. And then the thing that breaks my heart, I still have this footage probably somewhere on a hard drive in my parents' house. I know that it's got to be there somewhere, the raw footage of that moment. But I look back and I reviewed the clip later on when I was editing the video. And as he's saying that, and this is going to sound unbelievable, but it's there. We looked out, and as I'm panning out into that dark area where he's pointing to with this infrared camera, there appears to be what looks like a woman in a white dress with long black hair, almost like the Grudge, that floats out of the top left corner of the frame towards the camera and then disappears.
0: And oh, boy.
2: I looked at that footage the next day because I went home and I showed my parents. I was like, oh, my God, you guys have to see this. And I saw that clip. And so when I went back to their house in order to complete the structural cleansing with the priests from the diocese, I went and I checked the environment because that's what you have to do when you capture something like that. You have to try debunk it. And when I set my camera up in the exact spot, my jaw dropped because there was nothing. There was no tree. There was no bush. It was just literally this is like a farmland kind of area in very rural South Dakota, like literally the middle of nowhere. And there was nothing that could have caused this sort of a visual on the screen at that exact moment. And to me, that's easily hands down the creepiest thing that I've ever caught on camera, because I tried to debunk it. And I even had people, I was in film school at the time when I was cutting this together. That was right before I moved to Texas from South Dakota to go to UT. I went to film school there, and I had people in my classes look at this footage. And even one of my professors, nobody could tell me what this was. It wasn't like a reflection. It was, I mean, if I had the picture, I wish I could show you, but it was a full on like woman in a white dress. You could see arms and this long hair that was almost draped over her. And it was at that exact moment when he was pointing. And then a few moments later, that's when the door opened and slammed. It was crazy. But you know, when it comes to the paranormal, I'm almost hesitant.
0: I tell you what, though, let's just say the idea, the cinematic moment where the door opens and closes.
2: Oh, I know.
0: And your guy says, they're in the house.
2: Yeah, go. You can go talk to him now. I'm like, oh,
0: holy
2: my God.
0: Moly.
2: Yeah,
0: that and is
2: they had
0: out
2: stories
0: of a movie.
2: For days, too. Like they said that the dad's eyes had rolled back into his head at one point and blood had poured out of his nose. Like it was a very, very scary thing for this family that, you know, I went into wanting to investigate. But as we kind of, and we also found this weird stuff on their property. We found these jars that had been buried. We used a metal detector and found these jars that had been buried upside down, full of old rusty nails that looked like they had been there for decades. It was so spooky. And on top of that, I went on camera and I bought a metal detector. I actually bought two of them. And we brought the metal detector out. It was like supposed to be a kind of funny bit in the video that I was planning to release, where we went to this, it's called Shields in the Midwest. We went to a Shields and bought a metal detector, and we went out to this area where they said they had found some of these things. And I put the metal detector out and I started scanning the ground, and the meter just, it started spiking to the absolute max in my hand. And it died immediately. And we tried to swap the batteries out. It was not a battery issue. The whole device had just literally like crapped itself and became useless. And luckily I had bought another one in case something like that happened. But I mean, the footage of that is just so, it was so compelling because, I mean, I was a very novice investigator at the time. It was really my first kind of real effort at investigating something outside of my own home. And I just, I feel like we handled it with grace and the family was happy with the result after the cleansing and everything. But my God, it was scary.
0: Well, given everything you experienced there, you're riding a pretty big high. Does it feel like sometimes you're let down by investigations without having an experience like that?
2: Oh, all the time. I mean, genuinely, the paranormal, if you've ever been on an investigation, 90% of the time, you're just sitting in the dark in a dark room talking to yourself. it's not exactly thrilling. But it's that 1% of experience that keeps the high rolling.
0: Oh, boy. All right. Well, do you want to take some calls from listeners in the next hour?
2: Sure. I've had some people message me and say that they're listening. And if you're listening out there, call in and I'd love to hear what you have to say.
0: Great. You can share your own experiences or maybe ask questions to Colin Broen. By the way, if people wanted to look you up online, where can they go?
2: I'd say check out the Paranormal Files on YouTube. That's where you'll find the ghost hunting.
0: The Paranormal Files on there, Conspiracy Files, Murder in America, all kinds of great shows that you're on. And host and founding Colin Broen is our guest, paranormal investigator. We'll take some of your calls in the next hour. If you want to email me, Ryan Recker at coasttocoastam.com. Don't go anywhere.

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0: from ABC News, I'm Wayne Cabot. This weekend brings the deadliest attack on any Arab Gulf country since the start of the Iran war. 12 people reported dead, including an American, in a missile attack on the international airport in Riyadh, Saudi Arabia. At least 300 reported injured. President Trump reacting to the news after a campaign stop in Tennessee.
1: We have communication with the Houthis, and we'll see what happens, but what they did was very bad.
0: The president saying he plans to reach out to the Saudi crown prince as well. This weekend, the U.S. attacked and disabled a commercial cargo vessel in the Gulf of Oman, which the Pentagon says tried to run America's naval blockade against Iran. As Ukraine fights for survival, President Trump blames its leader for American gas prices.
1: We told them, do whatever you want, but don't hit the diesel fuel, because there's a big problem, big shortage. And what does he do? He goes and hits the diesel fuel.
0: He called it a war that never should have started. The U.S. is tapping into its oil reserves not because of the war, but because of the hurricane that hit Florida and Alabama, now a massive rain and wind storm. Police are combing through victims' cell phones, trying to understand how a family member could kill seven relatives, including two children and a pregnant woman. And that woman's friend.
2: Audio evidence indicates multiple gunshots coming from inside an Erie, Pennsylvania home just before 5 p.m. Friday evening. Police say surveillance camera footage then shows two women appearing distressed, knocking on the door, and a gunman coming out and fatally shooting both of them. Chief Rick Laura.
3: Some scenes stay with you long after you leave them. This is one of those tragic scenes. Out of respect for the victims and the families, I will not discuss the details of what our officers encountered inside that home.
2: Mike Dubosky, ABC News.
0: Many in that city, Erie, Pennsylvania, report being stunned by the news. The gunman dying from a self-inflicted gunshot wound, according to the police there. You're listening to ABC News.
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0: ICE says it did not know that there was a 5-year-old child in the back seat when they opened fire on a car in New York City this past week. But they say they do know the driver was a troublemaker, they say, here illegally. New York Congresswoman Grace Meng telling ABC News.
5: Enforcing the law does not require gunfire like that. It doesn't require them to do that in the middle of school dismissal time on a crowded street.
0: And on a street in Texas, ICE chased a car and broke the leg of a man in the process, the man trying to run away on Saturday. Anthony McConnell with the Harris County Sheriff saying
6: the ICE agent was trying to box him in to the backside of the building at the corner and struck the passenger,
0: who is now in ICE custody and, according to the sheriff's office, was in the country illegally. There's an attraction in the UK called the Land of the Tigers that opened in 2011. Well, a man died Saturday after he entered the tiger enclosure at the Land of the Tigers Wildlife Park and was attacked by one of the tigers. Emergency medical personnel responding to the Yorkshire Wildlife Park near the city of Doncaster after it happened about 1:35 in the afternoon, but the victim by that time was already dead at the scene. The tiger was not hurt and stayed inside the enclosure the entire time. I'm Wayne Cabot, ABC News.
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1: Happy to be with you. And those are the numbers. Looks like we're getting some calls now lined up for our guest, Colin Broen. If you want to look him up online on the YouTube, you can find the Paranormal Files. He also has Conspiracy Files podcast, Murder in America, another great one for you to check out. And we do want to talk about some of your paranormal experiences. He is a filmmaker and a paranormal investigator. I'm getting some emails in. One person emailed and said, this is, let's see, Lynn. Ryan, was your sign right after you asked for your sign? You smelled more cigarette smoke. That's your sign. Okay, I feel like that turned into a Jeff Foxworthy bit. That's your sign. One person said, fantastic show. Just the thought about the cigarette smoke you're smelling. Maybe it's Art Bell visiting you, giving you approval for the show tonight, that he's enjoying it. Okay, maybe wouldn't that be something? Wouldn't that be amazing? One person said, pleasure to listen to you from Mexico tonight. Very nice. Thank you for that message. So if you want to email me during the show, Ryan Recker at coasttocoastam.com. 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I'll save this email for Colin, and maybe I'll read some more during the break here, but start sending in your phone calls, your messages, Ryan Recker at coasttocoastam.com. Our guest, Colin Broen, will take your phone calls next on Coast to Coast AM.
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3: 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It was pretty miserable. 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I don't want to go back there again.
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4: And welcome back to Coast AM. I'm Ryan Record. Nice to have you along tonight with our guest, Colin Broen. Before we take some calls, Colin, can I read you a quick email someone messaged in?
5: Of course.
4: It said, was listening to your guest. You mentioned something about a jar full of nails buried upside down. I don't know if he's in contact with the clients, but my personal advice would be that jar needs to be put back. It's a jar spell meant to protect a home, to ward off evil spirits and negative energy. They could put one in. They just need to be told by someone to put it back. Okay, so they're saying this jar of nails that you may have encountered may have been put there intentionally as a way to ward off evil spirits. Have you ever heard of that?
5: You know, I did look into that back then, and I the people that I talked to gave me two different potential reasons for that being there. There was one camp that believed that it was a way to ward off these energies, and there were other people that I spoke with that thought that it may have been a curse itself, some sort of folk magic. This was back in 2015. I have no idea where the family's at nowadays, but we did burn the Ouija board at the end and tried to break. We did it on camera, and it was just really weird. It wouldn't burn at first. Like, that's a whole nother part of this. I don't know what happened to the jar of nails. I don't know even what the family's up to nowadays.
4: All right. I would advise anyone listening here tonight to not keep a Ouija board in your house. I don't want any part of that, honestly. Do you keep one in your house? Do you have one?
5: I've got like 20 of them.
4: Oh, Colin, what are you doing? I don't want any of that.
5: My brother-in-law's got a Ouija planchette tattooed on his hand, which is funny to me. You know? He's hardcore.
4: No kidding. All right, let's take some calls. How about we start on the wild card line? And Joe is in Erie, Kansas. Joe, you're on Coast to Coast AM with Colin Broen. Go ahead. Oh, never mind. Let's go to the wild card line. And Tim from Alberta, Canada. Tim, you're on Coast to Coast AM. Go ahead.
6: Hey, Brian. Hey, Colin. I've got, I live in a farmhouse that it was on the base, Air Force Base at one time, and they got rid of a bunch of them. And I moved it out to my farm, and I've had a whole bunch of things happening just recently. But what's interesting, I was a military policeman, and some of the Coast listeners heard this before, but I took a call to this house when it was on base. A babysitter was disturbed for something happening in the house. Someone was running up and down the basement stairs. So I went inside and had a look around. The babysitter, the kids were upstairs sleeping. The parents were out having a dinner. So I went down the stairs, and I checked everywhere. The basement was concrete. It was empty. I looked inside the furnace housing. Something was hiding in there. I looked all over. All the windows were locked. There was nothing in that basement. So I got her to phone a friend. A friend came over to stay until the parents returned. So go ahead about 10 years, and they're getting rid of the houses. They're the basis downsizing at that time. And I got one of them. So I ended up out at the farm, and my wife's in the military also, and someone working for her said, "Hey, Tim, you're my old MQ, married quarters." Basically said, "Boy, but we moved out of there because of the spooky stuff going on, and they didn't rent it after that." Turns out the whole story's true. And that's a house I found out from him that the stuff going on was, it's got a long history to it. So I'm through free of information. I'm trying to find out who passed away in this house, because that's what it's got to be, wouldn't you think?
5: I would think so. And wow, that's a really compelling story, especially that you had visited the house in the past to respond to a call basically about the paranormal activity. Wow.
4: How about that? All right. Thank you very much for the message there. How about we go east of the Rockies? And Kathy is in St. Louis County, New York. Kathy, go ahead. You're on Coast to Coast AM.
7: Hello, this is Kathy.
4: We got you, Kathy.
7: This is Kathy.
4: Yes, we got you. What's going on,
5: hey,
4: Kathy?
5: Kathy?
4: Go ahead.
7: Okay. I just want to go back a few years. But there's been stuff going on. But first, I wanted to talk about something that happened, very unusual. I had my apartment door locked, and I have a alleyway kitchen, and, you know, there's no other way to get out. And all of a sudden, it looked like my door was opening very slowly, which I couldn't figure out because I knew it was very locked. And then I just stood there trying to figure out how that could happen. And then after that, immediately, another door that don't exist, a bigger door, appeared to be white, popped up right in front of me, cornered me in my little kitchen, very small kitchen. And it looked like it was made of old-fashioned wooden white door. It was really weird, but, you know, it don't exist. Why is it there? And I looked to the left side of the door, and it was looked like it was open the crack, and it was pitch black. And then I thought, uh-oh, I'm in trouble. So I just stood there, and when it looked like this door that don't exist was closing, all of a sudden, in an instant, the entire door disappeared. And I was just stunned, and I just stood there and waited a while longer, and I had made sure my kitchen light was on. I turned that on very brightly, and I waited a few more minutes because I was scared silly. And
4: oh, sure.
7: Then when everything looked normal and felt normal, I turned off the light, and I hightailed out of there. And
4: wow.
7: It was a little spooky. I'm still spooked to this very day.
4: Oh, sure, Kathy. I'm glad
7: you're... That was about 4 years ago.
4: Yeah. All right, Colin, let me ask you this. So let's say you experience something in a home. Is it better to run and hide or just take it head on? What should you do if you experience something like Kathy did?
5: Well, I think it's impossible to not be afraid when you experience something like that, because it's usually, from my experience, so shocking. You don't even know what you're looking at or experiencing. And oftentimes when people have these paranormal experiences, it takes time for them to be able to, you know, process exactly what happened to them. But I've helped a lot of people with their hauntings, you know, online and in person. And the best thing that I think someone can do if they feel like there's an energy in their home is to not necessarily confront it, but acknowledge it and just, you know, say, "Hey, we're both here together. We're sharing this space. Why can't we just get along and kind of respect each other's boundaries because, you know, in the paranormal, these energies reflect the energy that you give.

0: them back at you. So if you come at something with anger or fear, it's usually going to reflect that back towards you in the activity that comes afterwards. But if you approach something, an entity or an energy, with an open heart, with, you know, as cheesy as it sounds, love and just kind of peace about you, typically these things will listen. And I mean, that's, it's a trope within these haunted stories, but you know, that's the number one thing people always do. And what I would tell people to do is just calmly say, you know, this is my space and we have to find a way to live together and not, you know, have me being mentally tortured at all times by paranormal activity.
1: No kidding. It's interesting because I wonder how, if I experienced the same thing that Kathy did, how I would react to that. When I'm in the house, I'll use this as an analogy, and the listener's going to hate this, and I know I'm going to get a bunch of angry emails, but if I find a spider in the house, and I know there's a spider here, you have to squish that spider immediately, because there's the risk of it disappearing and not knowing where it went would drive me crazy. So you have to go on the hunt and take care of it immediately. I feel like if I were to witness something like that, I would have to head on approach it. And you're telling me this might not be the best way to approach it, because my experience is, okay, if I let it go, now I'm always going to wonder where it's at. I feel like I have to put an end to this right now, because I don't want to have to deal with this later. So if I come at it with that type of negative energy, you're saying I could be making things worse?
0: I would say so. Because at the end of the day, I mean, if you think of a ghost as a human spirit, you always are going to have a better outcome to an argument or a disagreement if you approach it with a level head and a sense of, you know, almost mutual respect and honestly, kindness and empathy versus attacking. And if you think that it's a human energy, I mean, I wouldn't like if somebody that I was showing myself to started screaming at me and yelling that they're pissed that I'm here in this house that I've been in for 200 years, you know?
1: Like, I know what you mean.
0: Someone said nice, I might be more willing to listen.
1: Well, that's a good perspective. I see an email from Aaron in Winnipeg, Manitoba. Thank you, Aaron. Good to have you. He said he's a longtime listener. Let's go. How about we go west of the Rockies? And Chris is at Redding, California. Chris, you're on Coast to Coast AM with Colin Broen. Go ahead.
2: Hello, gentlemen. It's absolutely fascinating show, and I just appreciate it very much. You know, I'm just curious about your guest, his Norwegian connection. Is he Sami? Any Sami blood in him? They seem to be more sensitive. But anyway, I have two quick stories. I was going to college in a town called Cordelia and staying at this very, very old farmhouse, two-story farmhouse. And it had a wraparound stairs that went around the house and up into the attic, basically, where my room was. And I was laying there one night, and I hear this boom, boom, boom, boom, boom, boom, boom. That's someone coming up those stairs. And so I opened that door as fast as I could, and there's no one there. And so, man, that was scary. So I went back home to Redding, grabbed my rifle, and I heard that boom, boom, boom, boom, boom, coming up the stairs again. So I went right out there on the opened the door and racked one, because you can hear that gun racking all over the place. And anyway, I was down complaining to the old folks that rented the house to me. I said, is there any kind of strange things that have went on here? And he said, oh, yeah, the original people that bought this house, the wife stayed once and refused to stay there. His mother refused to stay in that attic, said there was chains rattling. And while I'm talking with him, I'm looking at the wall, and the stairways that originally were in that house were sealed. So it went from the bottom to my top floor, and they were sealed many, many, many, many years ago. So what I'm thinking is I'm hearing something coming up those stairs, and it's something that's not of this world. And I would hear something. I would lay in my bed very quiet at night, and you can hear people walking on the carpet, and someone was coming towards my bed. But another quick story is I was going to down the road, and I saw a sign for a yard sale. And I said, I don't have any money to myself, and I was drawn. I'm telling you, I was drawn to this yard sale. And I'm talking to this fellow, and I'm telling him I love to dig up old bones, not old bones, but old marbles and bottles and that kind of thing. And the guy next door said, oh, you'd be surprised what I'm finding in my yard. And then his conversation goes on. He says he's finding jewelry in his yard. Then the conversation goes further, and he says, "Oh yeah, I'm finding human bones in my yard." And I'm about ready to flip. So the guy that used to live in that house murdered a woman, chopped her up, threw her in the lake.
0: Wow.
2: And so I told him, I left that house, and in the back of my mind, I get this strong impression that drive this into the ground, because there's something about this story. So I went back to the guy's house that lived where the killer used to live. And he took me to the back of the house and showed me a pile of rocks and bushes. And he said, "See this?" And my wife's very sensitive and refuses to go anywhere near this. Then he takes me to the front of the house and shows me a bone that he found in the planter. So my wife swears up and down this is a human bone. Then he tells me the story about how his son comes down terrified in the middle of the night, absolutely terrified, but refuses to tell. What's fascinating is he refuses to tell his mother or father what's scaring him. And I told him, "Well, you know the history of this house, don't you?" And he goes, "Yes. I'm afraid that if bones are found here, my property values will go down next to nothing." Something followed me home, and I've never felt this before in my life. It was the most horrible thing. It was a demonic oppression. I have no doubt about it. I was sitting there suffering over it, and the rat poison up in the attic decided to work, and I have a 1x12 ceiling, and I feel this pink on the top of my head, and maggots are falling down. So that's a combination of all the things that are going on. But, you know, there's nothing really. I prayed and prayed, and there was a person on television that was talking about, a pastor was talking about how you can get rid of these things. And the Bible says if two or more of you agree on anything, it will be done for you. And I'm praying with this television pastor. And all of a sudden, the wind outside the house went up from zero to like 80. It was the strangest thing I have ever felt in my life. And I could tell whatever that was told to leave in no uncertain terms. I could feel its essence, its evil essence, for the next couple of days. But it was extremely powerful.
1: Wow. Okay. So Colin, I want to get your thoughts on this. There's so much to unpack here. First, your initial impression.
0: Well, I have a personal story that's interesting from my haunted house. At one point, my dad heard somebody run across our kind of open floor all the way up to his bedroom door when he was home alone, very similar to his story. And my dad, I was in college at the time in Texas. He was back in South Dakota. He actually called me in the middle of the night and told me he was walking around our house with a pistol because he thought someone was physically in the home because these footsteps had been so loud. But obviously we had an alarm system. No one was there. So I can understand how scary that can be, especially knowing that that happened to my own father and how much I trust his word. But yeah, that's a very perplexing case. It definitely, you know, when I've been talking about how most of these energies aren't negative, that would definitely be one of the cases where I would believe that. Yeah, obviously, whatever is in there, I don't know if it necessarily, I don't know what it would want to do to a person, because I don't like to act like I have the answers, but praying never hurts. You know, whatever you do at home to try and cleanse your property, I know there are lots of different belief systems out there, but I feel like that intention that you can bring through prayer or even meditation and calling on your spirits and your divine beings that protect you, there's a lot of power in that. And I'm glad that he did that.
1: I don't know if you have any way to communicate with that person, or maybe who knows, that person may be listening, or there may be similar stories. If you know the person that lived in that house murdered someone on that property, odds are it could have happened more than once. And there could be other bodies on that property that have our unsolved murders, and there could be families that are waiting for closure on that. So please contact police and let them know what you found, and don't rob the jewelry off of these bodies, please. All right, we'll take some more of your calls with Colin Broen coming up after the break. Feel free to email me, Ryan Recker at coasttocoastam.com.

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1: ABC News, I'm Wayne Cabot. It's the deadliest attack on a Gulf Arab country since the start of the Iran war, whose fronts have expanded, now including a missile attack on the international airport in Riyadh, Saudi Arabia, with at least 12 people killed, including an American, more than 300 injured. The Houthis are suspected after attacking that same airport days earlier, killing three. President Trump telling a rally in Tennessee.
2: The war is going to end very soon, and when it ends, it's going to end. You're going to see the oil drop like a rock. You'll be very happy.
1: Trump is not happy with Volodymyr Zelensky, blaming the Ukraine president for driving oil prices higher by attacking Russian oil refineries.
2: He'd better damn well stop.
1: Victims' cell phones could help police understand why a man opened fire on a house full of relatives in Erie, Pennsylvania, killing eight people and then killing himself. The victims include two children and a woman 8 months pregnant. This is ABC News.
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1: And thank you for all the email messages. I got one that said I should purchase an EMF meter and have it in my studio during the show just to see if I get any unique readings when we're talking about things like this. That is a fantastic suggestion. I should go online and purchase one just to have running during the show to see if it peaks or anything strange happens while we're discussing things like this. That, you know what, I think I may have to look for one. Maybe Colin could give me some recommendations on one to pick up. Colin Broen is our guest. You can find him on his YouTube, The Paranormal Files, or some of the podcasts like The Conspiracy Files or Murder in America. We'll take some more calls from listeners here in the next half hour. 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
2: And welcome back to Coast AM. Got an email from Chris here that said he was the caller, and he said, yes, I did

0: You can find a perfectly good EMF meter on Amazon. It's shocking. You can get ghost hunting equipment delivered in one day or less nowadays.
1: Got it. All
0: you,
1: right.
0: You don't we'll need do the flashy device, just something basic.
1: EMF reader. I said EMT. Thank you. EMF, electromagnetic field meter. I'd be curious what happens if certain things peak during certain conversations. I would be very curious. All right, let's go to the first time caller line, and Candace is in Kansas City, Kansas. Candace, go ahead. You're on Coast to Coast AM with Colin Broen.
2: Good morning, guys. I am a longtime listener, but a first time caller, and Colin, just wanted to let you know my husband and I listen to you on YouTube all the time.
0: Oh, thank you, Candace.
2: My question is, I was wondering what was the most, the scariest Estes method experience you've had.
1: Okay.
0: Ooh, that's a good one. That's a really good one. We've done... So if people are unfamiliar, the Estes method is a type of paranormal investigation method where you put on noise-canceling headphones, you blindfold yourself, and you listen to a spirit box and read out loud the responses that you're hearing in your ears while other people that are outside of that ask the questions. So you're kind of disconnecting yourself from the line of questioning. And we've had a ton of really crazy Estes sessions. I typically dive into it and I get very animated and I do all the voices that exactly like I'm hearing them. We actually, as a part of this upcoming series that we shot for October in Appalachia, we did a couple of Estes method sessions with a crew of guys that had their own show on a major network. I don't know if you guys have seen the show Mountain Monsters. It was a pretty cool show. But while I was doing the Estes, I was under talking to whatever was in this area that we were filming in. And there were a number of things and responses that came through that almost brought some of those guys to tears because they were so personal to them. And it connected with stories of people that they had lost and people that they knew that had died, and even memories that they had with these people in this exact place that we were sitting in. And for me, it wasn't scary, but it was deeply profound because, you know, the regular people that I investigate with, my mom and dad, they come with me all the time now and film. My brother-in-law, we have our crew members now that we've recently brought onto the show. We're all very familiar with each other and we know each other's stories. So to have these people that I'm just meeting, you know, a few hours prior, come in and be present for the session and for the energy or the spirits or whoever, whatever was in the area to be sharing details of, you know, intimate memories that these people have, memories of people that have passed, was really striking and actually, you know, made me take a step back and kind of look at the Estes method and really the paranormal in that moment in a different way. Because, yeah, I mean, that's okay. Something that people get tripped up on is the scariness of the paranormal. And I agree, it is very scary and I've had a lot of scary experiences. But, you know, at the end of the day, we're talking to people that have passed, people that lived long, real, happy lives. And it was just totally different. It was, instead of being freaky, it was beautiful. And it was really real. It was real to those guys to the point that, you know, I could tell that they were affected in a really deep way. And that was special to me.
1: All right. Let's take another call. And how about we go to the wild card line? And Alfred is in Seattle, Washington. You're on Coast to Coast AM. Go ahead.
3: Yes. Really interesting show. I was just laughing to myself. I've been hunted myself since forever, but I'm at a house where when I was about to rent it years ago, I went inside the house by myself. I had been given the keys. And it was in the evening, you know, it was afternoon, the sun shining. I went and I opened the shower curtain that somebody, previous families left just there. And a bottle of, because I heard a noise, and a bottle of shampoo was just, you know, shaking back and forth.

0: And then from there on, you know, we have experience doors opening in the middle of the night. Let's say sometimes I'm up and it's like 2 a.m. I'm sitting at the table, all dark, everything. And it's like somebody just walks in. You can hear the doorknob opening, the door shutting, and then thumpings on the wall in the garage. And most of the activities in the garage. And it's just, I brought a priest in and he blessed the house, the garage and everything. And it didn't stop. And it's like, he's just like, move. You gotta, I don't have the money to move somewhere else. So it's been happening for years. And it happened to previous families that decided to move out of the house because of the activity. I've had even instances where I walk into the garage and there's a bat just flying at high speed circling me. And so, you know, I'm a Catholic Christian. So I just like, raise my hand and say a quick prayer and it just goes away. It's happened a couple of times. And then way back, there was somebody inside the garage. Nobody had the keys to the door that goes into the kitchen. And a lady started screaming because somebody, a person was trying to get out from the garage into the house. So yeah, that kind of thing. But thank you.
1: Okay.
2: Wow.
1: Thank you. Bats, by the way, that's an interesting one. I don't hear about bats too often associated with paranormal. Do you hear about certain animals or things like that associated with certain hauntings?
3: Cats and dogs, mainly. Bats, that's definitely a new one for me. But, you know, just hearing that story, thank you for sharing. It definitely sounds like, obviously, the garage is a focus point of this energy and this haunting. And you know, it's not a one size fits all situation when it comes to the paranormal. Like I said, I had my house cleansed multiple times by these psychics. The main cleansing happened at the very kind of beginning of the haunting, but it really made this thing even more angry. And I've heard from so many people over the years that they've had priests come in to bless the home, or they've even had structural exorcisms performed on homes. Mm-hmm. And it's done next to nothing. And for me, that's when it gets really interesting, because if the traditional method to cleanse a place of that energy doesn't work, that either means that this energy or entity specifically is stronger, or it's not trying to frighten and attack. It wants you to, I don't know, maybe find something or discover something, or maybe there's something buried on the property that has some sort of irrelevance to a story that was never told. I mean, it sounds cheesy, but when you consider the world of the paranormal, nothing is really out of bounds. Like, anything is possible. Yeah. So,
1: all right.
3: Yeah. Crazy.
1: Let's go east of the Rockies, and Marie is in Georgia. You're on Coast to Coast AM with Colin Broen. Go ahead.
4: Hello. How are you guys doing? So I was calling because I've had different experiences, but this one, I worked for a military base for about 14 years. And at that base, I don't really know what it was, but something would come into there and push things off of my boss's desk. And we had a gym and a locker room and everything in there. And they would go, like one night I was by myself, and all the lockers in the locker room started slamming at one time. And I called my sister and I said, I want you to hear this because I'm not crazy. Tell me what you hear. And the treadmills would run by themselves when you're closing up at night. But whatever it was, it seemed to be almost mischievous or playful. And so I wondered about the difference in just regular spirits and poltergeist, and if you had experience with that.
1: Okay.
3: I've had a lot of experience with poltergeist activity, and that can be the most frightening type of activity because it's often random and it's usually very strong and, you know, potentially violent, like things moving or very loud noises, seeing things. But once again, if you're not reading a negative sort of evil vibe from this entity or whatever it is, you know, the honest to God, my best advice would be to just acknowledge it and ask what it wants. If it can show you what it wants, if it can tell you what it wants. I know it's frightening to a lot of people, but these things usually, they want something unless they're trapped, like the stone tape theory. It's events replaying themselves over and over again. But usually when it comes to poltergeist activity, that's an entity with a level of intelligence that is trying to say something. Now, what they're trying to say, that's the question that all of us would like answered. But, you know, just treat it with respect and hopefully you can get that back.
1: All right. Well, I got an email question from Craig in Nebraska. This is kind of interesting. He started by saying that he grew up in a small town in Kansas and their friends had a Ouija board and the spirit that took it over went as HJ. And they said they had to quit because it was just getting too much for him. But he said on a side note, and this is where the question comes in. He said that they saw increased activity in their home after his older brother started hiding adult magazines in the attic so the parents wouldn't find it. He says, I don't think the spirits approved. So that's kind of an interesting thought. If can the spirits disapprove of things you're doing inside the home, which would increase activity to try to grieve the people in there?
3: 100%. And that's, you know, that's one of the most classic ghost stories or reputed causes of paranormal activity is spirits being angry at the fact that a home is being renovated or changed. And, you know, at the end of the day, too, I feel like people's energies themselves feed into hauntings. So if there's something like that, like a lie being sustained in a home like that, something, the truth being hidden, that creates an energy of its own within the people that are living there. And these things, some of these things that they love when that energy is present, you know, secrets or anger, that can almost power, especially if it's a spirit that's seeking negativity.
1: All right. I think we have time for another call. Let's go wildcard line. And David is in Louisville, Kentucky. David, you're on Coast to Coast AM with Colin Broen. Go ahead.
2: Hello, guys. First time caller. I'm a retired correctional officer. Spent 22 years working in a prison. We spent most of that time on third shift listening to Coast to Coast.
1: Great.
2: But the comment I got to make, we stayed at a cabin in the UP of Michigan. It was right on Lake Huron. And it had a weird totem pole in the back, right outside the back door of the cabin. And my wife had said that the cabin was haunted before we ever went up there, that her relatives would never go there again because they kept seeing spirits and different ghosts walking around the house. So we're sleeping. It's like 3 o'clock in the morning. And all of a sudden, right above our heads, something or somebody keeps banging on the cabin right above our heads. And then we look out the window, and that totem pole was glowing. And we could see walking through the woods just a bunch of different, like, it looked like spirits, or I don't know what it was, but we were so spooked that my wife wouldn't get out of bed, and I just kept looking out the window. So, that's it, I guess.
1: Okay.
3: Wow.
1: Cabins and vacation spots, things like that. That probably happens a lot, too. You're in an unfamiliar place. Do you ever, I'm sure during your investigations, do you get a feel before you walk into a home? Do you get some sort of premonition sometimes?
3: Yeah, you can usually tell if a place has an energy the moment you can step through the door. I stayed at an Airbnb in Massachusetts one time that it was crazy. It was once again out of a horror film. They had a door in the Airbnb, and we opened this door, and it led down to a basement. And right next to it, there was a gigantic bottle of holy water. I'm an investigator, and I thought to myself, I have to go see what's in this basement. And it was like something out of The Conjuring. It was just a big open floor basement with things with like bed sheets draped over them. It looked like ghosts when your flashlight panned around the room, standing in every corner.

0: And when you're in an unfamiliar space, you're going to have a heightened sense of awareness regardless. But I mean, you always got to check the listing, especially when you stay at like an Airbnb. Make sure you don't, you can get the vibes of a place sometimes through photos. Like, seriously, sure. I swear. But be sure to look at where you're staying before you check in.
1: Right. For the sake of time, I think we have to go. I got an email from a Justin who said he was 6 or 7 years old at the time. Him and his brother shared a room. The TV and VCR unplugged, woke him up at 3 a.m. to the tape rewinding. That's always weird stuff.
0: Wow.
1: All right. Thank you for all the emails. And we had so many other calls we didn't get a chance to get to. Colin, by the way, if people wanted to look you up online and some of the things you're doing, where can they go?
0: You can check out the Paranormal Files on YouTube for the ghost hunting. But I also host the show, The Conspiracy Files, on all streaming platforms. And my wife and I co-host our true crime podcast, Murder in America.
1: I think there's a lot of people listening tonight that would really enjoy these. So go check out Colin Broen online. If you do a quick search on YouTube, The Paranormal Files would be a good place to start. Colin, I had so much fun. Thank you so much for your time tonight.
0: Thank you so much, man.
1: I went on Amazon and I ordered an EMF detector. So it's on its way. It's coming. 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
7: From ABC News, I'm Wayne Cabot. It is the deadliest attack in an Arab Gulf country since the Iran War, a missile attack on the international airport in Saudi Arabia. 12 people killed, including an American. The U.S. blames Iran-backed Houthis. President Trump said that Iran will probably do a little bit extra before the U.S. election and justified the war as necessary to prevent a nuclear Iran.
8: We can leave right now, but we have to guarantee that they can't have it in the future, and we'll get that.
7: ABC's Chuck Sievertson says that attack in Riyadh is pointing to a widening war. Saturday's attack coming.
9: This 2 days after 3 Saudi citizens, including a pilot, were killed at the airport in Riyadh. Canada's embassy in a statement warned of ongoing military activity. Attacks increased after a Saudi-led coalition launched a major military offensive against Iran-backed Houthi rebels in neighboring Yemen.
7: Global shipping remains dangerous this week.

0: weekend, the U.S. attacked and disabled a commercial cargo vessel in the Gulf of Oman, which the Pentagon says tried to run America's naval blockade against Iran. President Trump telling a rally in Tennessee, gas prices will come down after the election. And he renewed his promise of $5,000 for every adult American if the Republicans win both houses of Congress. He says the money will be offset by foreign investments.
1: The Trump dividend, the $5,000, is approximately cost $1 trillion. But we have a record setting, as I said, $21 trillion that's being invested in our country.
0: It may take a while for power crews in Alabama and Florida to patch up and for folks to clean up from a hurricane that left this flower shop owner in Panama City Beach wilted.
2: Definitely, you know, takes a toll on you. You know, we work so hard to get everything working, you know, perfectly and get everything in good running order. And then just to come and see it all just mangled and shattered is a little bit depressing.
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0: The Death Penalty Information Center says Krista Pike is the first person to survive after receiving lethal injection drugs during an execution. This weekend, she was returned to the women's prison in Tennessee to face an uncertain future. An AI oops in Philly where an Anthropic model sent police a false murder tip marked as spam by the system, but ABC's Philly's Brianna Smith says the police aren't happy about it.
9: The department said in a statement, quote, "The city of Philadelphia takes this incident very seriously. The company must strengthen its safeguards to prevent similar incidents from impacting city systems without the city's knowledge. The two-month delay in detecting and reporting the incident to the city is unacceptable." After the incident, Anthropic told police it ended that testing process and will have additional authorization in the future in hopes of preventing AI errors.
0: Ella Langley's concert in Tulsa was canceled Friday for what was described as a serious security threat, though police later said they found nothing credible targeting the chosen Texas singer. Barry Manilow's return to stage isn't going all that well. He had to cancel this weekend in Vegas. Friday night, he managed only two songs and then walked off stage. On top of the cancer he's battling, he's got bronchitis. It was his bronchitis a year ago that had doctors ordering an MRI, which found the lung cancer. He's 83, plans to keep on touring, adding to a career spanning over 60 years. I'm Wayne Cabot, ABC News.
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1: Looking at some of the emails coming in, and one person, Pamela, emailed from Nebraska and said, "This is the scariest show ever. Lying in bed, listening to the show. How am I supposed to sleep now? Turning on the lights." I hear you. A lot of great emails coming in here tonight, and I wish we had enough time to get through all of them and all the calls, but I do appreciate them, and I do try to reply to as many as I can, too. Ryan Recker at coasttocoastam.com is how you do that. A couple of things that I was looking at online, and you can find this story on our website, and it talks about where the most UFO sightings are reported in the country, and I looked it up. Here's the number one: Delaware, then New York, Oregon, Washington, Florida, Arizona, Texas, New Mexico, and Alaska. Now, this is per capita, meaning this is how many people live in the state. So you have a 1 in 825 chance of seeing one in Delaware. This is based on reportings. So they say 1 in every 825 people have seen a UFO, or at least reported seeing one. The states with the least amount of sightings: Louisiana, Mississippi, Alabama, New Jersey, Virginia, Maryland, Illinois, North Carolina. That surprises me to see New Jersey in there. Another thing, I noticed that a lot of people, our friends in Canada right now, may be seeing the Northern Lights. I guess it's a strong night for activity there. If you are in Canada and you're witnessing the aurora, I would like to hear from you. Send me a photo. That'd be neat. Ryan Recker at coasttocoastam.com. I've only experienced it a few times in Michigan. In order to see them, you see all these great photos of the Northern Lights, and they look so cool. And finally, it was going to be strong enough to be witnessed where I live, and I went outside, and you don't really see anything, just maybe a small little tint. And as it turns out, all the beautiful photos, there's a trick you have to use on your phone. You have to do the long exposure and let it sit there for a little bit to catch the colors. So you couldn't really see it with the naked eye the way the photographs show it. I haven't experienced it that way, but some people have. And a lot of people in Canada say, oh, yeah, this happens all the time. If you are seeing the Northern Lights now, I would like to know about it. Email me, Ryan Recker at coasttocoastam.com. Joining us after the break, our guest for the next couple of hours is a dream work expert, a psychologist, an author, Dr. Bonnie Buchner. And we had Bonnie on about a year ago. I think it was late last year, November. So I'm looking forward to having Bonnie back on, because we had a show just a few weeks ago when I was in. And someone called in and said, have you heard about this phenomenon called mall world, where people are having this shared dream? Well, it turns out Dr. Buchner wrote about it for Psychology Today, so we'll start the show there after the break on Coast to Coast AM. Don't go anywhere.
2: All right, let's start here, because this one sounds almost unbelievable. Carnivora is actually a pure extract made from the Venus flytrap plant. Yes, that Venus flytrap. I'm joined by the president of Carnivora, Deborah Lau. So how does a plant like that end up in a supplement?
3: Good question. It goes back to research in Europe in the 1970s. Dr. Keller discovered that compounds in the Venus flytrap could interact with abnormal cells and support immune function.
2: So this isn't folklore. This is studied?
3: That's correct. It's a pure extract, no fillers, no dilution, designed to help modulate the immune system.
2: And people have used this for decades.
3: Yes. 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
2: That's incredible.
3: Yeah. 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
2: If someone's hearing this and thinking, I need to look into that,
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2: A carnivorous plant helping the human body, only on Coast to Coast.
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0: And welcome back to Coast AM. Saw this article on Psychology Today. It's called Mall World, Are People Dreaming of the Same Place? Which is a great question, because just a couple of weeks ago when I was hosting, someone called in and emailed too. Later emailed me back with some follow-up links to talk about this mall world. It's this phenomenon that so many people are claiming online that they are experiencing this same mall in their dreams. Joining us now is a dream work expert, a psychologist, Dr. Bonnie Buckner. Thank you so much for coming on to Coast again. It's glad to have you back.
1: Hey, Ryan. Thanks so much for having me back.
0: Great work writing for Psychology Today. I like this piece you put in. And when I was doing some research on this, after someone called in and brought it to my attention, this was the first article that came up. You're writing on it. So is it possible that the same dream is being shared among multiple people across the country, the exact same thought that they are in this mall in their dreams?
1: Okay, let's back up just a second. So Mall World started when someone in 2021 posted on a subreddit, "Hey, is anybody dreaming about this?" And they had a photo and they talked about it, and it's a mall where it's eerily empty and they're by themselves, and it's just like this endless row of stores. Maybe there's like an escalator that goes nowhere, these weird passages that kind of, you know, lead off. And suddenly all these people started, you know, emailing it or posting in on the subreddit saying, "Oh my gosh, I've been dreaming about this same place forever." And some little details started to come out. Some person said, "Mine has an amusement park in it." Another person said, "Mine's not empty. I've got like tons of people in it." And then on TikTok, someone named Jessica Tilton drew a map and said, "I've been dreaming of the exact same place for years. And I just started to draw a map of it because each time I go into the dream, I can kind of like explore a different room in it." And that went viral. People started drawing their mall dreams. So we have a sort of, you know, if we're going to be like super sleuths on this, we've got a situation where at first it seems like everybody is going into some kind of shared space, like a collective consciousness, you know, like we're all going to meet in this mall in our sleep and explore together. But really, when you start to dig into what people are writing about it, it's more of mall as a place that collectively in our culture, we know really well. We know it really well, just like we know a high school, just like we know a hospital. These are common locations that show up in dreams because they're common locations that we live in and go to in our regular daily life. And then even more interesting to me is the sort of experience. For many people, it feels kind of creepy, like they want to get out of Mall World. It's not necessarily a place that they want to explore so much as there's this sense of deja vu and confusion. Like I said, there's no exits. So that's interesting to me, what we're sort of collectively feeling about malls and what it says about us as a society.
0: Wow. Okay. So let's digest this for a moment. So you're saying this could just be a giant coincidence because the reference point is something that a lot of people know. It's a common public area. You don't think there's any sort of, let's say, connection to these dreams. So when they're under in dreamland, that none of these things are actually happening collectively.
1: Well, I definitely think this has built into a collective thing. I mean, everything has gone viral at this point, right? And so there's also that sense. Like now I'm thinking about malls, thinking about mall dreams. I mean, I've had mall dreams. Have you ever had mall dreams, Ryan?
0: You know, maybe, but what's more impressive is that people could wake up and draw maps of the mall. I can't recall my dreams to that amount of detail after the fact. That's, to me, one of the most impressive things of all of this.
1: It's pretty fascinating, for sure, to have that kind of dream recall. I could definitely draw my mall dreams. And mall dreams take on a different tenor at different moments. You know, let's just think about waking time for a moment. I knew we were going to talk about this today, and I was thinking about all the different places I've been in my life in waking time where I've been to a mall. I've been in malls in a lot of different countries. Shockingly, I've been to a lot of malls, and I don't think of myself as a mall person, but that's how ubiquitous malls are. And when I think back about those different malls, whether it's been in Poland or it's been in Uganda or it's been in many of the different states in the US, they all kind of look the same. You know, it's they all kind of have the same layout. There's a food court, there's some escalators, there's a lot of stores. They don't vary that much. Even the stores are often the same. There's a Uniqlo in Paris. There's one in Honolulu. There's a sameness to it that all of us around the world are experiencing. So that's already a shared point. And then if we start kind of talking about mall world, then there's a thing called dream incubation, which means I begin to set an intention for what I want to dream about. Are we connecting in mall world? I'm sure it's possible at certain moments, but it's really, this is more of like an understanding of what location actually means in dreams.
0: Yeah. You know, something else that came to mind where this is an interesting phenomenon where people have had certain spurs of ideas and they've invented something. And there's all these people that have this same sort of awakening at the same time. Whoa, how did that happen where so many independent people had the same thought and the same idea and they tried to present the same invention or the same movie or the same script, but all these people are isolated from each other and they say it just came to me all of a sudden. That came to mind too with Mall World. I thought, is it possible that the inspiration started popping up in all these different people's minds without knowing it's happening and there's something else going on there that we can't explain?
1: Yeah, like the 100th monkey thing. You know, that's super interesting. And actually, REM sleep was discovered independently at the same time in both France and the US. And it was called two different things. One, the US called it REM sleep, and in France, they were calling it paradoxical sleep. And that sort of thing, you know, we do have, there's a whole sense of things, a world of things, I call it the dream field, that is outside of our physical awareness. You know, I'm in a very specific room with walls, a door, a window, but outside of that, we pick up on a whole lot of other things, including thoughts and emotions of others and feelings. I'm sure you've had it occur. Most of your listeners, I'm sure, have had it occur that you've thought about somebody very strongly and suddenly they called you, right?
0: Yeah.
1: So in that sense, we are all connected. And so there's kind of two things going on. There's that sort of connected as a collective, let's say in the dream field, and also this sort of shared experience of malls. You know, another thing that pops up all the time in dreams with all my clients is airports, being constantly in airports, trying to find the gate, can't find the gate, where's my ticket, this sort of thing, which have a lot of the same feelings as mall dreams.
0: That's interesting. You know, and I wonder too, given that mall culture is something that's a dying thing. You don't really see people hanging out at the mall like you used to back in like the 90s, for example. So I would have the reference point of going with my friends and my parents dropping me off and there being a lot of people inside of a crowded, busy mall. And other people may only have that reference point through television and movies where they watch something that was recorded in the past and haven't experienced it in themselves. I'd be curious how many people have these sort of dreams with no reference point whatsoever. And what they were describing was the mall, even though they'd never seen one before.
1: Yeah, that's really interesting. Although I did do a little research into that because I also thought, well, maybe mall going sort of ended with my generation. And actually, Gen Z go to malls. And, you know, we kind of think about the sort of Valley Girl, mall schlepping, sort of hanging out, of being a certain era, right? But malls are the place you go to. It's sort of a third space. This is one of the things I was writing about in Psychology Today. It's not home and it's not school. It is a third space that's a meeting space that is still something used by Gen Z today, not just online. They also like to gather in person.
0: Oh, interesting. Something else I thought, and I don't think this is the case, but with the success over the summer of Backrooms, I know there's a lot of Hollywood execs that want to find the next big story on Reddit to make a movie because they want to replicate that sort of success. But this came out in 2021, so well before any of these other projects started popping up. So, you know, it's been around for a while. I think that may draw some concrete evidence that it wasn't just made up, perhaps, that it wasn't just, you know, created for the fact that some executive finds it accidentally to make a movie. So I always like this idea of shared dreaming. And I think when we spoke last in November of last year, that was something you said you've been able to do. You actually train people. And part of it is that you've actually experienced some shared dreams before.
1: Yeah, you know, one of the things you can do, I talked a minute ago about dream incubation, which is really setting the intention to have a certain dream. A lot of people use it to ask a question. I'd like to, you know, have a dream that tells me more about this decision that I need to make, for example. So the tricky thing about doing that is we have to kind of clear out a lot of other things that might get in the way. We have to clear out doubt. We have to clear out some of these other things. But once we do that kind of work, we can receive some information about ourselves, whether whatever we're incubating, that is likely going to be something unexpected. You know, if we could make that decision, if we're, you know, talking about that, if we can make it on our own, we would have already made it. So obviously we need some sort of extra information from our inside. So dream incubation is used a lot to help understand things that we need a little more information about. But you can also use it to sort of train your consciousness in a way. So you can have a dream incubation to dream about a purple elephant, just to sort of train yourself to kind of wake up and become more lucid in your dreams. And again, you know, I don't advocate going crazy with this kind of thing at all. It's really good to just be open to whatever our dreams want to bring us. But in certain classes with people, we've had the decision to incubate a dream where we meet in a pre-decided place, so in a park that we all seem to know or something like this, and then in the dream to make sure that we say something to each other that we know, but then when everybody wakes up, we write it down. So it's a form of verification. So in those dreams, these things have been verified. We've met as a group, and then when we meet in person again, each person says, well, this was said in our conversation when we met in the dream, and that gets verified. I find, you know, this is, I know a lot of people think, wow, there's no way. I find, first of all, I've had this happen over and over again, and that's why we're very specific to do different forms of verification, because it really grounds it. And I find this is a really reaffirming thing that as humans, we are much more connected than we think we are. And I find that also life affirming and very positive for us.
0: Wow. That's interesting to me. Do you find, as we try to explain some things that could be unexplainable, and people talk about, you know, ghosts or spirits, and you talk about different dimensions, is it possible, do you think, that as we try to understand dreaming, that there could be something paranormal to it? There could be something unexplainable when it comes to what we enter into when we dream?
1: I think there's a lot about dreaming, Ryan, that's unexplainable. And I think that's one of the greatest values about dreams. You know, we try so hard to understand and lock down everything in our world and explain it away and put a bunch of science on it. But I think there's something really important about mystery and being surprised, because that's the real secret ingredient of discovery. If there wasn't a, you know, corner of the map still left to discover, society wouldn't advance. And I think it's really important for us to leave that corner sort of open and enter it with a giant question mark and curiosity before we try and, you know, put it into a bunch of formulas and facts.
0: Well, you are an author, and, you know, it was so cool when I saw the article on Psychology Today, but you're also the founder and CEO of the International Institute for Dreaming and Imagery, Dr. Bonnie Buckner. Let's talk more dreams coming up after the break. You're a dream work expert, a psychologist, and there's a lot more to get to. And I think some people right now may be dreaming with the radio on. Maybe they're listening to us, and maybe they're entering Mall World as we speak. Who knows what's going on there? If you want to email me or some questions for our guest, feel free to RyanRecker@coasttocoastam.com. That's probably the easiest way to do it, but we will take some of your calls in the next hour. So if you have the capability of calling in, that would probably be the best thing for you to do, is just hold off and you can talk to our guest, Dr. Bonnie Buckner, on Coast to Coast AM. Don't go anywhere.

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1: Fighter Iran war claiming an American life in Saudi Arabia, one of 12 killed when a missile hit the international airport in Riyadh, the deadliest of any Gulf Arab country attack since the start of the Iran war. President Trump telling supporters in Clarksville, Tennessee, that the war is sort of calming down, but says Iran will, quote, probably do a little bit extra before the election. And about the election.
2: I tell you what, if we don't win the midterms, they're going to blame me. You know that. If we do win them, I will get no credit whatsoever. It's true. I won't get any. But I'm working my ass off. You better get out there and vote.
1: Generators will be humming all night in the hurricane zone. Twisted trees and chunks of houses littering roads in parts of Florida and Alabama, blocking the power crews. Heavy rain moving Sunday into the mid-Atlantic and northeast, and flooding is likely. This is ABC News.
3: Hi, I'm Janice. I'm the principal at Whatcom Academy. I taught elementary school for 40-plus years, and there's a moment I never get tired of. It's the first few weeks of school when a new kid shows up a little unsure, hanging back, holding onto a parent's hand a beat longer than they need to. Maybe they're shy. Maybe they're the kid who's always been a little too much or a little too quiet. And what I tell every parent is the same thing. We've got a place for them right here. Because then something shifts. A teacher learns their name and their favorite dinosaur. Another kid saves them a seat at lunch. They get their hands in the dirt in the garden. 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
1: I'm looking at some of these emails that are coming in, like Maxwell, who said, "The mall I have been dreaming about for years now is quite large, neon lights, strange vintage restaurants, and a secret video arcade off an unmarked skinny hallway, all of 80s games. Also, sometimes there's a department store that has a bookcase filled with old school Advanced Dungeons and Dragons first edition books. Wouldn't that be something to find? Whenever I go to a garage sale or my wife goes to a Goodwill or a Salvation Army, one of those thrift stores, I always tell her, look for Dungeons and Dragons books because, man, people love those. And if they ever get donated, there's going to be a sad person that lost their books and a happy person, and that's me, to be able to put one in the collection. Thank you, Maxwell, for that message. And all the other ones, common dream theme messages, like Cameron, who was talking about his reoccurring dreams, full of color, and the sky being basically just a constant light. If you want to email me, Ryan Recker at coasttocoastam.com. 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We'll continue with her after the break and talk more of your dreams next. 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But one of the neat things that are going on is they are looking for people to cast for a paranormal date show. 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

0: we are not actively participating in. We're basically watching like a Netflix version of it, where we're just almost, it's on a screen and we're just, we're tapping into it, but we're just someone experiencing it, but not actively.
1: That is a great, the Chronicles of Narnia is a great analogy. That's really awesome. Thank you for that. Everything is active. Everything. There is no passive Netflix living that's going on in our lives. And the way we are affecting everything is super subtle. I mean, think about this. When right now, you know, there's a lot going on in the world. There's a lot of upheaval, a lot of things in question. There's some elections going on, and we can feel it in the same way that we can kind of feel when, oh, the temperature's dropping, fall is on the way. We tap into emotions at large, feelings at large, the sort of current zeitgeist of thought. And so when we're dreaming, we have opportunities to bring in fresh ideas. And if we bring those fresh ideas to our waking time, then we begin to push back into that collective consciousness, that zeitgeist, and change it. I mean, we talked earlier, you brought up that people invent things independently in different places kind of at the same time. This is a very known thing. And I remember in my 20s, I worked in Hollywood, and I remember getting scripts. There was that period, I don't know if you remember, the volcano movies, right? And they all kind of came out at the same time. And this sort of idea of a certain place of interest spurs creative endeavors, inventions. You know, many of our big inventions come from dreams. Everything from the theory of relativity to a lot of scientific insights, like diabetes as a insulin as a cure for diabetes. These things came from dreams. So the question is, am I going to take the ideas of my dreams and actually pay attention to them when I wake up? Because a lot of people don't, you know, either they just run down and start making coffee and get going in the morning, or dismiss it. Oh, that'll never happen. That's not something I could do. But for those who, you know, sort of pick up the ideas in their dreams and play with them a little bit, then already just that starts to bring something into possibility, and it begins to change what other people are thinking about.
0: Wow. Have you ever seen the movie Dream Scenario? It's with Nicolas Cage, came out a few years ago.
1: I didn't see that. Is it good?
0: Okay. It's Dream Scenario, and here's the premise of it. It's a kind of a dark movie. So people start collectively having dreams where the character that Nicolas Cage plays shows up in their dreams. He basically just is like a background character in a lot of people's dreams. And someone recognizes him from the dream, like, oh yeah, you're in my dream. So a journalist writes about it, and then all these other people start saying they've also had this collective dream where Nicolas Cage starts showing up. And I don't want to ruin too much of the premise of the movie, so I'm going to be very vague in the way I bring it up. It starts off where he kind of becomes a celebrity, but since he's also associated with negative dreams, it also has its repercussions, even though he's not really the person in their dreams. It's just, for whatever reason, his character starts showing up. So it leads into a point where people understand that this collective dreaming can happen. So companies, like big tech companies, start to try to find ways to manifest it and monetize it. So they start showing up to advertise to you in your dreams after they realize this would happen. Okay, so that's the premise of the movie, just in general. Do you think there's companies out there that are actively studying and trying to find ways to inject themselves into your dreams? Is this sort of science happening, or is that just science fiction?
1: Well, I have not seen Dream Scenario, but I did just write another blog for Psychology Today about a book called The Dream Hotel that has a lot of similarities about an AI company that is inserting itself into people's dreams to determine whether or not that person is a security risk. So it takes place in a dystopic world where everybody is heavily watched as potential security risks. And do I think there are

0: companies out there who are doing that. There are definitely companies out there who are doing a lot, not companies, universities, scientific research. Is it backed by companies? I don't know. Who are trying to influence dreams, not in a nefarious way, but in more of a healing way for helping people who have recurrent traumatic nightmares, for example. Will that ever bleed over into advertising and wanting to put ads in our dreams? I mean, they seem to want to put advertising everywhere else in the world. So maybe, I hope not. I think dreams are our last free frontier. But you know what's interesting? I was thinking about this at the break, Ryan, about this whole idea of, you know, what gets picked up as collective in our dreams. And I've been doing this dream work for 25 years, and I have never, as far as I can recall, had someone bring a dream to me that had a UFO or an alien in it. Never.
1: Interesting.
0: I find that super interesting. I had never thought about it until I was listening to some of the things you guys play in the break. And, you know, UFOs are very much part of the collective. You know, everybody's seen ET, I'm pretty sure. And
1: that's interesting.
0: I know,
1: because you talk about, you know, being influenced by the things that you see in your life and how it may play a part. Your subconscious and your dreaming. So you think that would show up more often. There are instances in going back to the paranormal where people believe that it was a dream, but they later believe that it wasn't a dream. They believe that it was an abduction, and they were kind of like tricked into believing it was only a dream because they couldn't believe they were abducted. Those sort of things and those sort of stories we hear a lot on the program where they're kind of fooled into it. When you talk about the alien thing, I'm wondering if I've ever had a dream about aliens, and I can't think of it. What about monsters then? So if we're talking about non-humans, do people have dreams about monsters?
0: Oh, yeah. That's right? Super
1: of course.
0: Common.
1: Yeah. Yeah. So there are non-humans that people have dreams about. I wonder why not aliens?
0: Yeah, I don't know. I literally have never thought about that till now. So many cultural things show up in dreams. I have a lot of people bring in dreams about Marvel comics. I have a lot of people, I thought you were going to go somewhere different with the Nicolas Cage thing. I have a lot of people who show up with dreams these days that have Trump or Putin in it, or, you know, the guy in North Korea, like those big leaders that we have a certain reference point to show up a lot in our dreams. But aliens, no.
1: I think I've had celebrities before. I don't know if I've ever had a world leader, maybe. It's fascinating to think because, you know, what influences us here could influence us in other ways that we can't imagine. And going back to something we might have kind of hinted or mentioned before, there's artists like musicians that said their ideas came to them in dreams. There's writers whose novels came to them in dreams. That stuff happens all the time, it seems like.
0: All the time. The Twilight series came from a dream. Apparently Sophie's Choice came from a dream. Paul McCartney wrote a couple of songs that came from dreams. And that's the thing, you know, we're very limited in our thoughts. First of all, we're super busy. And so we're all way more creative than we give ourselves the chance to even explore because we're so busy doing things like going to the grocery store, getting the kids out to school. And we don't really spend a lot of time to reflect. And dreams are sort of nature's gift to us. It's a space out of time where we can be creative and we can explore certain things. And it's a very active cognitive state also, by the way. I want to bring that in as a dream work researcher. It's a place of a very active mental thinking, putting things together, regulating emotions, bringing forward potentials in ourselves that we're not noticing during the day. We just did a study, our institute just did a study with Sophia University on using our method of dreams that I talk about in the book, The Secret Mind. We did a 10-week study with people, and it was super interesting, the results that came out of that, because by the end of the study, the frequency of nightmares went down, a sense of well-being and agency went up, and feelings of distress went significantly down. So people felt better and felt like they had more of an opportunity to shift things in their life when they got to the other end of the study by working with dreams in this way.
1: Wow. I get emails, like one person, Susan, emailed me from Washington and said she doesn't have dreams about malls, but she has dreams about stadiums, large like sporting event stadiums, things like that. So do you find that some of these settings are interchangeable? It doesn't have to be a mall, but similarly, it could be things like stadiums.
0: I mean, it can be. Location is something really important in dreams, actually. There's something I call the locating aspect of dreams. And, you know, everything that happens in our life happens in a very specific place. It doesn't just happen in an abstract place. It happens in, you know, ninth grade science class when we have a failed experiment, or in the conference room at a very specific work where we have the explosive boss. Things are very specific in our lives. And so when we dream about location, it's really where we're located mentally, emotionally, in our own sort of inner compass point. That location is never a pure location. It always has some kind of anachronistic or other thing put in there. So it might be ninth grade science class, but I have my current work computer in there. So by locating me in a certain sense or feeling of something specific that is going to recall to mind specific things that happened there, and bringing in, and there's this too, you know, with the addition of maybe the work computer from current times, that teaches me something new. It shows me something new about how I'm feeling. There's an old feeling, there's a new scenario, and then I can make a choice about it. So the thing about these mall dreams is they're different, meaning for some people, it's a super packed space and they're moving through a whole lot of people. For other people, it's eerie and lonely and quiet. And there's this sense of, you know, sort of confusion about it. So every mall dream is actually different. I even went back on Reddit last night to sort of see what kind of new things are coming up. And there's a whole thread developing about all the differences about mall dreams. So it depends on how I feel about malls and the different experiences I've had about malls, which you alluded to earlier. I had a weird thing. I got COVID when COVID first kind of came out. And for the time that I didn't feel well, I stopped dreaming. And then I started to have, it was really weird. And then I started to have these dreams, the exact same dream every single night, which was a mall dream. I'm in this mall and there's floods of people all moving in one direction and I'm going against them. And I knew that was my body showing me that I'm like pushing against, like my inner immune system is kicking in, you know, I'm pushing against the tide of being sick. And then all of a sudden I had a dream where there was a lot of color. It was outside of the mall and it was moving in all kinds of different directions. And I knew, okay, I'm on top of it now. I'm going to get well. And I did.
1: Wow.
0: So dreams also are telling us about our inner self, our body, our physical body, our emotional body, our mental body. So today I might have one kind of mall dream, but I might have another one, you know, in a month.
1: Yeah. Look, can I tell you two common dreams I get? And maybe you can tell me if that means anything. There's one is very common, which is I'm back in college and I forgot that I signed up for a class and now I'm not going to graduate because I haven't showed up all year for that class. That seems to be a really common one, right?
0: It is common. Yeah.
1: Yep. Here's the other one I get. I'll have dreams about relatives of mine who have passed. And in my mind, I'll think, if I'm seeing them, it means I've time traveled into the past. So I have an ability to try to change something here, to go back and recognize that I'm getting a second chance at something. Is that a common dream?
0: It is a common dream. And what's not common, though, about Orion is that you have this sense of I can go back and I can make a shift, or I can learn something new. I have a different opportunity here. That's a great place
1: different.
0: To be. It's really what I'm trying to teach people to do, because we can.
1: Yeah. And I always thought if let's say there was some sort of ability to tap into the consciousness, or let's say you're communicating to different dimensions or whatever it may be, they don't recognize that they're no longer here. So I think, okay, I'm not communicating with them like you would, like with a medium, for example. That's different. I'm just, for whatever reason, zapped into the past, and it's like a time travel situation. And sometimes it's not changing things for me. It's like, I got to warn them about 9/11. It's stuff like that that goes through my mind where we have to, you know, change something that I know is coming up that they don't know is coming up yet. Dr. Bonnie Buckner, do you want to take some calls from listeners after the break?
0: Let's do it. Yeah.
1: Great. You can find her book, The Secret Mind, Unlock the Power of Dreams to Transform Your Life. That would be a good spot. Or you can look her up online, too. She's the CEO of the International Institute for Dreaming and Imagery, Dr. Bonnie Buckner. After the break, don't go anywhere on Coast to Coast AM.

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8: From ABC News, I'm Wayne Cabot. This weekend brings the deadliest attack on any Arab Gulf country since the start of the Iran War. 12 people reported dead, including an American, in a missile attack on the international airport in Riyadh, Saudi Arabia. At least 300 reported injured. President Trump reacting to the news after a campaign stop in Tennessee.
9: We have communication with the Houthis, and we'll see what happens, but what they did was very bad.
8: The president saying he plans to reach out to the Saudi crown prince as well. This weekend, the U.S. attacked and disabled a commercial cargo vessel in the Gulf of Oman, which the Pentagon says tried to run America's naval blockade against Iran. As Ukraine fights for survival, President Trump blames its leader for American gas prices.
9: We told them, do whatever you want, but don't hit the diesel fuel, because there's a big problem, big shortage. And what does he do? He goes and hits the diesel fuel.
8: He called it a war that never should have started. The U.S. is tapping into its oil reserves not because of the war, but because of the hurricane that hit Florida and Alabama, now a massive rain and wind storm. Police are combing through victims' cell phones, trying to understand how a family member could kill seven relatives, including two children and a pregnant woman, and that woman's friend.
10: Audio evidence indicates multiple gunshots coming from inside an Erie, Pennsylvania home just before 5 p.m. Friday evening. Police say surveillance camera footage then shows two women appearing distressed, knocking on the door, and a gunman coming out and fatally shooting both of them. Chief Rick Laura.
11: Some scenes stay with you long after you leave them. This is one of those tragic scenes. Out of respect for the victims and the families, I will not discuss the details of what our officers encountered inside that home.
10: Mike Dubosky, ABC News.
8: Many in that city, Erie, Pennsylvania, report being stunned by the news. The gunman dying from a self-inflicted gunshot wound, according to the police there. You're listening to ABC News.
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8: ICE says it did not know that there was a 5-year-old child in the back seat when they opened fire on a car in New York City this past week. But they say they do know the driver was a troublemaker, they say, here illegally. New York Congresswoman Grace Main telling ABC News.
18: Enforcing the law does not require gunfire like that. It doesn't require them to do that in the middle of school dismissal time on a crowded street.
8: And on a street in Texas, ICE chased a car and broke the leg of a man in the process, the man trying to run away on Saturday. Anthony McConnell with the Harris County Sheriff saying
19: the ICE agent was trying to box him in to the backside of the building at the corner and struck the passenger,
8: who is now in ICE custody and, according to the sheriff's office, was in the country illegally. There's an attraction in the UK called the Land of the Tigers that opened in 2011. Well, a man died Saturday after he entered the tiger enclosure at the Land of the Tigers Wildlife Park and was attacked by one of the tigers. Emergency medical personnel responding to the Yorkshire Wildlife Park near the city of Doncaster after it happened about 1:35 in the afternoon, but the victim by that time was already dead at the scene. The tiger was not hurt and stayed inside the enclosure the entire time. I'm Wayne Cabot, ABC News.
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1: And thank you for calling in. We got a bunch of people that already are getting lined up for our guest. Dr. Bonnie Buckner is a dream work expert, a psychologist, an author, and founder and CEO of the International Institute for Dreaming and Imagery. I get a lot of emails, too, about dreams. One person, Dan from Wisconsin, said, I have discovered lucid dreaming in the last few years. It's helped me with my lack of sleep. As a police officer, it could also help with PTSD, which is kind of interesting, too. Ask your guest, how does 3 hours of lucid dreaming make up 8 hours of loss of sleep? That's interesting. When I dream, it feels like 5 minutes, perhaps, of dreaming of, you know, perhaps narrative or what's going on only lasts for a short amount of time. I wonder what Dr. Buckner says about that. So we'll take some of your calls. I'll try to read some of your emails. If you want to email me your question, RyanRecker@coasttocoastam.com. I try to get as many phone calls as we can in, but if I get to the point where I realize, okay, we're not going to have time for a call, I try to get through as many emails as I can, especially the really interesting ones like Dan from Wisconsin here. So feel free to call in now, and we'll start getting those lined up for Dr. Bonnie Buckner next on Coast to Coast AM.
2: 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Carnivora is a supplement made from a carnivorous plant, the Venus flytrap, turned into a pure liquid extract and capsules. That's the starting point. Now, why does that matter? I'm talking with the president of Carnivora, Deborah Alau. What makes this plant so unique?
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1: And welcome back to Coast AM. I'm Ryan Recker. If you want to email me, RyanRecker@coasttocoastam.com. This night is going by quick. Joining us here is dream work expert, psychologist, and author and founder and CEO of the International Institute for Dreaming and Imagery, Bonnie Buckner, Dr. Bonnie Buckner. Thank you so much for coming on. Are you ready to take some calls from listeners?
6: Yeah, I would love to. Thank you.
1: I work with someone by the name of Kyle Kimball here in Detroit, and he said, I bet hosting Coast to Coast AM is the closest you'll ever get to time travel, because from the start to the end of the show, you don't know where the time went. And he is absolutely right about that. These nights go by quick. How about we start with the first time caller line? And James is in Florida. James, you're on Coast to Coast AM. Go ahead.
6: Yeah, good morning, Ryan and Bonnie. Great show. Love it. Every time I can always get into a dream show. I have a real quick comment. You ever heard of the movie Dreamscape? And I have total recall. I wish I could get a good night's sleep and not have a dream. My question is, do you think that when you dream, there's strangers in your dreams? Is it possible that we live a reality and then at night we go into like a chat box, the dream chat box, because I'm wondering if those people wonder who I am in the dream. Maybe I'm in their dream too. And it's like, I'm wondering who these people are, but they're wondering who I am. And it's like the mall thing, you know, it's like, I think it's a dream chat box.
1: Okay. What, Dr. Buckner, what do you think?
7: Well, James, that's super interesting. And actually, in the Mall World threads, somebody drew a picture of a sort of generic looking guy and was like, I see this guy all the time. Has anyone else seen him? And the answer is, yeah, that's a generic looking guy. Generic looking guy shows up in a lot of people's dreams. But all of these different peoples who show up in our dreams that we don't know, have never seen in our entire life, they're depicting part of our own energy. You know, we have a lot of different facets to ourselves, and we're feeling a lot of different feelings at the same time. Very simple things. For example, maybe we really want a promotion at work, and so we're like really enthused about it, but at the exact same time, we don't actually really want a whole lot of extra responsibility and pressure. That's a lot of different feelings all wrapped into one. And so often our dreams will just assign each of those feelings to a different character in the dream so that we can kind of see it and interact with it and get a handle on it. Just to pop back in though, to something you said about wanting to get a good night's sleep, because Ryan, you read an email from Dan in Wisconsin about lucid dreaming.
1: Well, and believe it or not, before you answer, yeah. Dan's actually on the wild card line. So we could talk to Dan directly right now if you want to.
7: Let's do it.
1: Let's do that. Wild card line, Dan from Wisconsin. Yes, I read your email, Dan, and I saw you pop up on the call screener here. I'm glad you called in, because I think Dr. Buckner was just about to mention something here. How about this? Dr. Buckner, why don't you give your comments first, and then we'll get to Dan.
7: So just the how can a really great lucid dream make up for a full night's sleep? And part of what exhausts us when we don't get a good night's sleep, when we're having a lot of dreams, is if those dreams are busy dreams. And one of the things I talk about in my book, The Secret Mind, is that there's 7 different kinds of dreams. And the more we interact with our dreams, the more we sort of clean up those dreams, and they become much more simple. And it seems like Dan, we'll get on the line with him in just a second here, has figured out a way of doing that through lucid dreaming.
1: Yeah, Dan, thank you for calling in. We appreciate that. So thank you for that email, too, by the way. And it seems like you kind of have a unique experience there with trying to get to lucid dreaming based on some things you experienced in life.
8: Yeah, it's absolutely amazing. I try to tell other police officers about it, and they can't describe it to them. That's why I was kind of calling in to talk to Dr. Bonnie and find out, like, how do I explain it to these other police officers that have issues with lost sleep? Because I can literally get into a manic state and not sleep and make up for it with 3 hours of lucid dreaming. I just don't understand it. How does it work?
7: I'm just curious, Dan, how did you learn how to lucid dream?
8: Believe it or not, off of YouTube.
7: Huh.
1: Okay.
8: Yeah, I've always for 20, well, between the military and between law enforcement, over many years of it, I just have lost so much sleep, and I just needed to find a way to make up for it. And somehow I came across it. I don't remember. I can't honestly say. I just don't know how it works.
7: Okay. And
8: that's all, what I want to understand.
7: Yeah, so just for everybody listening out there, lucid dreaming is about waking up to being in a dream. And it's a very highly conscious state where we can make changes to what we're dreaming. And it's used more and more these days as a treatment for PTSD and people who have repetitive nightmares. Because, you know, sort of a theme in what we've been talking about, the more we interact with our dream, the more we change it. So think of dreams as sort of a screen to our inner self with all of our emotions and all of our feelings. And the more we interact with these different characters and do different things in our dream to what I call address the necessity of something, whether it's dialing back the emotion or unblocking something, the more that shifts our inner state, and it can bring us to a place of peace and clean up some of those busy dreams that maybe keep us up all night.
1: Wow. Okay. Well, that's a technique maybe some people here listening tonight didn't realize was an option, so they can learn. And thank you very much, Dan, for calling in. How about we go west of the Rockies, and Gina is in Washington State. Gina, you're on Coast to Coast AM. Go ahead.
9: Hi, hello. First of all, love and light and peace and healing, and God bless to everyone and everything everywhere. I'm going to tell you about something that that has to do with this small world. There's many people who've been in the GATE program, also called TAG program, which is a gifted and talented program in school, or talented and gifted program for TAG. This was a CIA program that had to do with, you know, testing for psychic abilities among people. It involved things like Xena cards, sound tests that we listened to, this pink liquid that they had us drink that would make us forget. Many people have forgotten this for decades, and then it's coming back to us now. Flying dreams, floating downstairs dreams, and mall world also. And the mall world might have to do with watchers or handlers who meet you at the mall to see how your life has progressed. Kind of wondering if any of this sounds familiar to either one of you, and if you were in the GATE program in school or the TAG program in school, and what you think of what I'm telling you.
1: Okay, thanks, Gina.
7: Yeah, I was not in GATE or TAG, and I know that there have been a couple of people who have talked about different sorts of things about, is this what mall world is? And it's mostly been dismissed in the Reddit threads. I mean, I don't see mall world as being a part of that. Me personally, it's not how I understand mall world laying out and dreams, but
1: well, you know, Dr. Buckner, my producer Adam here just told me, he said he was in the program and there's no connection. So your mileage may vary, but probably not. All right, let's go back to the phone lines here. And how about we go to Billy on the wild card line in Glendale, California. Billy, you're on Coast to Coast AM. Go ahead.
10: Brother, good to talk to you. Bonnie, good to talk to you again. I actually talked to you the last time you were on with George a few months ago. A comment and then a question. Bonnie, the last time I talked to you, I actually talked to you about a series of time travel dreams that are actually similar to the time travel dreams Brian was just talking about earlier in the show. And so this question actually piggybacks off of that. All right, so Bonnie, I'm pretty sure that in a better alternate timeline, there's a different version of me who has biological adult kids, as to where in this timeline, I don't have any kids. I'm wondering, is it possible that in dreams, we can actually communicate with people who are born in alternate timelines, but who are not born in this timeline?
1: Hmm.
7: Well, so just to sort of take both of these things that you've brought up, Ryan's time travel dreams and put it into how I understand dreams, everything is anchored in where I am right now, meaning even though it may feel like I'm going back in the past and I do enter a sort of different way of dialoguing with other parts of me or with people who've passed, it's still very anchored in right now. So I don't see it as so much time traveling as much as it is shifting my experience of things that have happened in different times. And as I was speaking about with Dan and some of the other people who've called in, every aspect of the dream is an aspect of the dreamer. It's an aspect of me in some way, something that mm-hmm. I need to hear something from or communicate with. So I would say that it's a part of me that I am not exercising in my waking time, and I can learn something from that experience. If you don't have children in waking time, something can be learned there in the dream time.
1: Okay. Let's take another call. And east of the Rockies, Jared is in Texas. You're on Coast to Coast AM. Go ahead.
11: Hey, Ryan. Hey, Bonnie. I was actually the one that called in and suggested this topic. So one of the things...
1: Great.
11: Yeah. So I've been dreaming of Mall World and also what people call the back rooms for almost 30 years at this point. And the one thing that I've learned there is that it's essentially a sounding board in a place that's malleable to confront one's fears, whatever it might be, whether it's running from zombies or monsters or some sort of interpersonal thing. I've actually conquered fears there and had real world results. One of the stories that I heard was two guys that got into a fight in the mall, and they actually met each other in real life, and I don't know if this is true or not, but it's very interesting nonetheless. But one of the guys actually changed his attitude because of how real this dream was and how confrontational it was. And the other thing is, you said you've never heard of anyone having UFOs in their dreams. I've actually had two UFO dreams, both of which took place in the what I call Mall World. So,
1: Interesting.
7: Thanks so much for calling in, Jared. I'm writing you down. You're my first UFO dreamer, and that's fantastic. But actually, I really want to comment on something you're saying, because that's exactly my approach to dreaming, is that whether it's Mall World or I mentioned earlier, airports show up a lot in dreams, so do like houses I grew up in or my old job. All of these different locations in dreams are a place for us to work through fears, questions, blocks in ourselves. And when we do, we talked earlier, Ryan and I, about can we change quote unquote reality? Your story is a perfect example. This person in waking time changed their relationship with this other person because of the experience in the dream. And that's an excellent example of what dreams can do for us as a very positive thing.
1: Mm-hmm. A couple of emails, just for the sake of time, I want to get these on. One person said about dreams, it's an interesting theory. This is Mike from Memphis, Tennessee. Does our brain create those dreams as we are awake and then hold them to release them later? I've never heard of that as a concept. What do you think?
7: Actually, we're dreaming all the time. So if we're talking about the brain, dreams are mostly coming from the default network, which is a highly active part of our neural processing. And it's active when we're like just gazing out the window and daydreaming. And then, of course, it's active when we sleep. The big difference between waking time and sleeping is that when we're asleep, the executive network, the part that sort of criticizes and reality checks, kind of goes offline. And so we're free to explore things without always stopping ourselves every time we start to have an idea about something. And so it's not so much storing it up so much as just when that part of our mental processing, the executive network, goes offline, we're more available to see what is also going on in ourselves on basically our emotional level, our processing of memory and experience. You know, it's always there. It's kind of like right now, it's where I am located. It's sunny, but I know the moon is in the sky, but I can't see it because the sun is so bright, right? So our dreaming is kind of always there, but we don't see it until we stop thinking with our executive network so strongly.
1: Okay. Real quick, this is Vicky emailing in from Boise, Idaho. And she, I'm not going to read the whole email, but I'll kind of give you the idea of it. Her husband passed away about a week ago, and she was a caregiver for her husband. Now she's dreaming about her husband, and it feels like her husband may be giving her some guidance on some of the medical issues that she may be having. So when you hear things like that, where they feel like they are talking to someone that's giving them guidance, especially someone who just passed away, what do you normally say to those people that feel like they want to act on that advice that they may be getting?
7: Well, first of all, Vicky, I'm very sorry to hear this, and my heart goes out to you. And the second thing is, I always do a, first of all, if it's coming to you and it feels as if it's truly coming to you, it is. And I always do a reality check, meaning in my waking time, then I'll Google those things or look them up, get medical advice. Okay. Sometimes it can be good advice, but it's always good to check everything out first.
1: Right. Dr. Bonnie Buckner is our guest. We have one more segment with her. If you'd like to call in and ask a question or comment, feel free to do that. We'll start lining those up. Her book is The Secret Mind. You can do a quick search for that. And Dr. Bonnie Buckner next on Coast to Coast AM.

0: News. I'm Wayne Cabot. It's the deadliest attack on a Gulf Arab country since the start of the Iran war, whose fronts have expanded, now including a missile attack on the international airport in Riyadh, Saudi Arabia, with at least 12 people killed, including an American, more than 300 injured. The Houthis are suspected after attacking that same airport days earlier, killing three. President Trump telling a rally in Tennessee.
1: The war is going to end very soon, and when it ends, it's going to end. You're going to see the oil drop like a rock. You'll be very happy.
0: Trump is not happy with Volodymyr Zelensky blaming the Ukraine president for driving oil prices higher by attacking Russian oil refineries.
1: He'd better damn well stop.
0: Victims' cell phones could help police understand why a man opened fire on a house full of relatives in Erie, Pennsylvania, killing eight people and then killing himself. The victims include two children and a woman 8 months pregnant. This is ABC News.
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0: because it goes by so fast, you don't realize where the time goes. As we're in the final half hour here with our guest, if you have a question about dreams or a comment or things you've experienced, dream work expert, psychologist, author, and founder and CEO of the International Institute for Dreaming and Imagery, Dr. Bonnie Buckner, will take some more of your calls coming up after the break. 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Hey, did you hear this on Coast to Coast AM? 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Dr. Bonnie Buckner will take some more calls with her next on Coast to Coast AM.
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0: And welcome back to Coast AM. 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I have some really good email questions lined up for our guest, Dr. Bonnie Buckner. Are you ready to take some more calls?
4: Yeah, let's do it.
0: All right, let's go east of the Rockies. And Chuck is in Florida. Chuck, you're on Coast to Coast AM. Go ahead.
5: Good morning, everybody. How's everybody?
0: Great. Go ahead.
5: All right. Well, listen, I don't ever remember my dreams. I very rarely ever dream. But I had like three or four lucid dreams at different times, and they seem to be all connected. And I'm not sure whether it's I'm seeing something from my past or if I'm seeing something from my future. But I don't feel like what I'm doing here on this planet is just about finished, and that I've seen my next mission after I leave this space.
0: And well, when you say they're connected, can you explain that real quick, Chuck? Because when you say they're connected, you mean interconnected?
5: Yeah, it's like it goes back to the same place. So the first dream, it starts out with me doing some weed eating around an old building, and the weed eater was junk, and it didn't work right, and I looked out, and so I set it to the side, and I looked out in the distance, and I could see sort of like an obliterated landscape where there had been war or something like that that had blown buildings half over and this, that, and the other thing.

0: And I just feel like I either have a calling when I finally leave this body that I'm going to be going on a mission to kind of undo the damage that was done from some devastating thing that happened on a completely different planet. You know, it's like, really hard for me to wrap my head around, but so there was that first dream, and then I had a dream where I looked across this body of water, and all the buildings were sort of leaning like the Tower of Pisa, and then another dream where I'm walking about, and I'm actually sort of a crew leader helping to repair buildings, and I've actually met the woman of my life in this dream. I mean, I can actually smell her and feel her. You know what I mean?
1: Let me make sure that Dr. Buckner has a chance to respond here. So, you know, he said a couple of interesting things there. One thing that stood out to me is when the dreams are interconnected, meaning maybe the context of a dream you're in only makes sense based on another dream you've already had. So you start to like recognize, okay, this is something I've experienced before. That was kind of an interesting one. And he says it is a way that's pointing towards his future. So some of the things he was mentioning there, Dr. Buckner, what do you think?
2: First of all, thanks, Chuck, for giving us that detail. Everything that I do in dream work is that the mission is right now. So this work that I teach, it's a 13th century lineage of dreaming, and it's very much focused on right here, right now, that landscape, that both things are present in my dream, this landscape where something bad had happened, and also this second story. I hear that as a pun. This other me that's dressed to the nines and says, I'm okay. That guy's okay. And so this is a perfect example of, we were talking about Dan's lucid dreams and how that sort of shifted his emotions, and Jared's example of the guys that had the argument in the dream and then in waking time resolved something. I hear this pattern across these dreams, not so much as interconnected, but just a pattern of something in my inner landscape, if I'm the secondary dreamer of this dream, that I'm okay. And there may have been something that happened in my past, but the resounding thing is that I'm okay. And this aspect of me dressed to the nines is a me that I can get to know a lot more in my second story.
1: Yeah, interesting. All right, let's go west of the Rockies, and Tamara is in Washington State. Tamara, you're on Coast to Coast AM with Dr. Bonnie Buckner. Go ahead.
3: Hi, Brian. Thank you for letting me take my call. My question is about the time passing in your dreams, and I was wondering if the dreams, also, I was wondering about the artificial, can dreams be artificially created through like cell phones and technology and things like that? Are those things that we should be concerned about? And then when you're having a dream, the time that's passing, it just sometimes, like the last, I heard another caller talk about how long his dream was, and can these dreams actually feel like weeks and time passing really slow?
1: Okay, interesting.
2: Tamara, thanks. Absolutely. You know, Ryan, I think we have a time theme today, because you keep talking about time traveling and how quickly time is passing in the show. And just speaks to something that, you know, we know time is relative. When we're having a great time, it passes quickly. But when we're maybe waiting in line at the DMV, it can pass super slowly. So time is relative. It's a feeling. And so time in dreams, we can experience dreams where we have backstory. This happens to me all the time. I have a dream where I'm like, this already happened, and now this next thing is happening, but someone may have walked in and I know that person was already doing something else. So we have all kinds of different ways that we arrange

0: time in our dreams. And the other thing, just to say to the question you had, should we be worried about cell phones and things changing our dreams? No. And yet, for all the people who are dreaming about mall dreams, you know, what we pay attention to in our cell phones is going to affect our dreams. If we start getting super into mall dreams, it's possible we'll have a mall dream because we're thinking about it.
1: Yeah, my dreams, the ones I remember, are always very quick. So there might only be, if I were to think of a real time, if I'm in the middle of a dream, it only feels like it lasts for about 5 minutes, spurts at a time. I don't have these long, elaborate storylines that are happening during my dreaming. At least maybe I don't remember those, but the ones I do remember are pretty quick. So that's kind of interesting. I don't know if there's any techniques I can do to try to have longer dreams.
0: It's more about remembering the dreams. You know, we log in quite a long time of dreaming over the course of an evening, but we don't recall all of those dreams. And that's also a good thing. I mean, we do need to sleep, get a good night's sleep. Mm-hmm. But, you know, if you just get a journal and start to write down your dreams when you do wake up, might find that your dreams seem a lot longer than they may have felt when you experienced them.
1: Okay, let's go back to the wild card line, and Kathy is in Indiana. Kathy, you're on Coast to Coast AM. Go ahead.
2: Hi. I just want to let you know, I've always had very unusual dreams, all the ones about the predictive dreams. Lately, they've been characters out of the newspaper comic strip. Those characters are the characters in the dreams. But the alien dreams was extremely frightening. And that it was way underground. We were separated from the island by a glass window so we could see in, but they could also see out. And they were very cruelly torturing cows and evolved chainsaws. And what's frightening is that when I think about how some of my dreams come true, it's just, are these aliens down here? Because you hear about the cows being abducted and things like that. It's frightening to think that these could be true.
1: Okay, but well, thoughts, Dr. Buckner?
0: Yeah, we have to be really careful about, you know, the parts that we pull out of our dreams, because all of us, we're like these little radio receivers, and there are some days when we're a little bit better tuned in and days where we're pretty far off the dial and there's a lot of static, whether something stressed us out during the day or we've got a lot on our minds. So, you know, someone asked a question earlier and I said, we've got to do the waking time reality check. This is a really important thing to do in our dreams, to remember that we're a radio station, and how well am I tuned in this moment? It's kind of, you know, fleeting that we have these moments of super alignment when everything is coming through super clear.
1: Yeah. All right. Let's go to the first time caller line. And Thomas is in Atlanta, Georgia. Thomas, you're on Coast to Coast AM. Go ahead.
3: Hi. Thank y'all for taking my call. I like y'all's show. I'm going to make this quick. I've been listening and watching some things about dreams. And excuse me if I don't know the terminology, but I know that they've said that you kind of have aware dreams and unaware dreams. And they said that most people have, I think, either 5 or 6 different kinds of dreams, like that's the normal basis. Like, you know, you'll have your embarrassing dream about not having your underwear on in front of a crowd, and, you know, your common dreams. I was just curious if you believe that's true, or what extent.
0: So thanks, Thomas. In the method that I teach, we have 7 different kinds of dreams. And the idea behind those 7 different kinds is they sort of correspond to the different experiences that we have in life. So on one end of that spectrum is nightmares, and we all have nightmares. You know, people tell me, I just got this nightmare tax bill. That's a nightmare. And then on the farthest end of the spectrum are dreams of, like, great dreams or dreams of light. Someone had emailed in that they have dreams of light. And we have these moments where there's just this beautiful transcendent sort of experience, whether it's looking at a sunset or it's a moment of love with our child. We have this, you know, lifting up of the self, let's say. So rather than look at the specificity of the dream, whether it's, you know, not showing up in time for a school event or getting my assignment in, that sort of thing, we just look at the different kinds of dreams. And that is a way of being able to shift your dreams, so we can shift out of nightmare and we can move towards something that's more of a clear dream or a great dream. And actually, thank you for bringing this up, because one thing I want to say to everybody out there who's dreaming about Mall World, I have a challenge to your listeners, Ryan, that is to sort of incubate without doing it in a heavy-handed way, but just challenge yourself to dream something else, because we can also get ourselves locked into a pattern because it's interesting, it's fascinating, but there are also other locations and things that we can dream about besides Mall World. And it's interesting to let the inner self, the imaginative self, give us a different scenario and landscape.
1: Okay. We could do an experiment tonight. I know where there's a large audience, and even though this is late night, early morning, how about this? If challenge yourself tonight when you go to bed to have a different landscape there, email me what that landscape is. Let's see if we have some common ones pop up. I'd be really curious. Ryan Recker at coasttocoastam.com. And maybe if we get a couple of common ones, then we'll know there could be something else going on. I kind of like that idea. I think we have time for maybe one or two more calls. Let's try the wildcard line. And Heather is in Fort Worth, Texas. Heather, you're on Coast to Coast AM. Go ahead.
4: Good evening. Good morning. Hi, my name is Heather, and majority of my dreams are basically panic dreams, like nightmares. I also have night terrors, but since third grade, I've had post-apocalyptic dreams 98% of all my dreams.
1: Wow.
4: And the other, I don't really have any, like, quote unquote, normal dreams, happy dreams. They, if they're not post-apocalyptic, which, like I said, almost 98% of them are, the other 2% of dreams always have some kind of panic or anxiety to them. And I thank you for taking my call, y'all. Have a great evening. And I am so getting your book. Thank you.
1: Thanks,
0: Heather. You know, that is one of the things that I do talk about in the book, The Secret Mind, is how to shift your nightmares so we can interact with our dreams with a little waking dream exercise and shift some of these images. So take a look and see if you can bring in some different dream experiences for yourself.
1: Great. Well, I know we only have about a minute, so I'm going to try to get a couple of questions through the email, and just real quickly, if you can answer. One person said, when you're talking in your sleep, is that getting a window into your dream?
0: For yourself or the person that you're sleeping with?
1: that was Anne, who said her husband will hear her talking in her sleep. Does that give an indication that she's dreaming?
0: Probably yes. Just like when we watch our pets and they start making little nips and their little paws start twitching, they're dreaming.
1: Great. Just for the sake of time, I wish we had more, but I want people to know they can find your book, The Secret Mind, Unlock the Power of Dreams to Transform Your Life. Dr. Bonnie Buckner, thank you so much for joining us on Coast to Coast AM. It was so good to catch up with you again.
0: Yeah, thanks so much for having me.
1: And so many people to thank here that helped make this show possible. Adam Thompson, Michael Cosio, Gina Salvetti, Tom Danheiser, Dan Galante, Donna Walker, so important, Donna, Sue Tricus, Bill May, Sean Latasseur, Lex Lonehood, my mentor Phil Tower, and the legends that make it all possible, George Norrie and Art Bell, and you, the listener, you're legends too. I'm Ryan Recker. I'll be back again tomorrow night. Email me, ryanrecker@coasttocoastam.com. I challenge you to change your dream landscape tonight. Email me if you have a certain area you go to, and let's see if the audience has the same place. Have a great night.
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16: From ABC News, I'm Wayne Cabot. It is the deadliest attack in an Arab Gulf country since the Iran War, a missile attack on the international airport in Saudi Arabia. 12 people killed, including an American. The U.S. blames Iran-backed Houthis. President Trump said that Iran will probably do a little bit extra before the U.S. election and justified the war as necessary to prevent a nuclear Iran.
17: We can leave right now, but we have to guarantee that they can't have it in the future, and we'll get that.
16: ABC's Chuck Sievertson says that attack in Riyadh is pointing to a widening war. Saturday's attack coming.
18: This 2 days after three Saudi citizens, including a pilot, were killed at the airport in Riyadh. Canada's embassy in a statement warned of ongoing military activity. Attacks increased after a Saudi-led coalition launched a major military offensive against Iran-backed Houthi rebels in neighboring Yemen.
16: Global shipping remains dangerous. This weekend, the U.S. attacked and disabled a commercial cargo vessel in the Gulf of Oman, which the Pentagon says tried to run America's naval blockade against Iran. President Trump telling a rally in Tennessee, gas prices will come down after the election. And he renewed his promise of $5,000 for every adult American if the Republicans win both houses of Congress. He says the money will be offset by foreign investments.
17: The Trump dividend, the $5,000,
19: is approximately cost $1 trillion, but we have a record setting, as I said, $21 trillion that's being invested in our country.
16: It may take a while for power crews in Alabama and Florida to patch up and for folks to clean up from a hurricane that left this flower shop owner in Panama City Beach wilted.
20: Definitely, you know, takes a toll on you. 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And then just to come and see it all just mangled and shattered is a little bit depressing.
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6: The Death Penalty Information Center says Krista Pike is the first person to survive after receiving lethal injection drugs during an execution. This weekend, she was returned to the women's prison in Tennessee to face an uncertain future. An AI oops in Philly where an Anthropic model sent police a false murder tip marked as spam by the system, but ABC Philly's Brianna Smith says the police aren't happy about it.
7: The department said in a statement, quote, "The city of Philadelphia takes this incident very seriously. The company must strengthen its safeguards to prevent similar incidents from impacting city systems without the city's knowledge. The two-month delay in detecting and reporting the incident to the city is unacceptable." After the incident, Anthropic told police it ended that testing process and will have additional authorization in the future in hopes of preventing AI errors.
6: Ella Langley's concert in Tulsa was canceled Friday for what was described as a serious security threat, though police later said they found nothing credible targeting the chosen Texas singer. Barry Manilow's return to stage isn't going all that well. He had to cancel this weekend in Vegas. Friday night, he managed only two songs and then walked off stage. On top of the cancer he's battling, he's got bronchitis. It was his bronchitis a year ago that had doctors ordering an MRI, which found the lung cancer. He's 83, plans to keep on touring, adding to a career spanning over 60 years. I'm Wayne Cabot, ABC News.
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16: Yo, man.
15: Boy, a lot to get to on this Monday. Let's start with Rubio.
16: Well, yeah, because the big story over the weekend, a Russian lab tech at a plague research facility died after an accident, and people are being locked down. You got a couple hundred people, several hospitals. And so we're like, okay, is this a here we go again, except with the plague?
17: Oh, God. I heard this story. And I'm like, I just want to build a tar paper shack in somewhere out in Montana.
15: It's going to be
17: all
15: right.
17: Everyone.
16: I think
17: with
16: so.
17: With no electricity or running water, I got to go to town once a month.
15: Dude, you wouldn't survive.
17: No, I wouldn't. You're right. But it's either death by that or the plague.
15: Here's Rubio.
17: I'd rather have the wolves eat me.
18: We know what we know, obviously, about whatever the Russians have provided, which is it seems that there was a worker at the lab that was infected, and there's concern that you know, could have spread, at least internally. So you've seen them do quarantines and deaths of that nature.

0: very limited travel between the U.S. and Russia, obviously. But like anything else, something like that gets out, it could quickly spread. So we're watching and monitoring it closely. Yeah, I don't think it's cause for alarm, but it is cause for focus and a cause to just keep an eye on it. And we're doing that.
1: Right. There's no doubt that wearing masks protects you and gets you to be protected. So it's people protecting each other.
2: Right, yeah.
3: And right now, people should not be walking. There's no reason to be walking around with a mask.
4: When you're we're not going back to that, Scott.
5: Please,
4: okay?
5: God,
4: just relax.
5: No,
4: we're not doing
5: no.
4: that.
5: Well, if it's the plague, and this is a different kind of plague, right? This isn't the natural, the garden variety of bubonic.
2: You know, once again, you're kind of wondering, okay, is this something that was juiced up in the lab?
5: Yes.
6: Yeah.
2: Because, you know, the FSB used to be the KGB, or it's the successor to that. They're very involved in this situation right now. And you're like, okay, is that just an abundance of caution? Or is that because there was some research going down in that Russian lab that they're kind of panicked about?
5: There is something about this that makes me feel like they wanted us to know this.
6: That could be.
5: They want to do the little intimidation trick with this bioweapon that they may have.
6: Okay.
5: It's working, because I'm already freaked out, so
6: well,
5: there you go.
6: The thing is, our people would already know that.
5: I would think, yeah.
6: I mean, we knew it at the Wuhan lab. Now, I'm guessing if you polled Americans right now, hey, you may think that was a lab leak in Wuhan with COVID, right? Did you know the Chinese military was in that lab 3 years before that ever happened?
5: Right.
6: Working on something and talking bioweapons? Because most people don't even know that happened.
2: No.
6: Because our media never reported it. Or at least most of the legacy media. So, yeah, I figured they're working on that stuff all the time.
5: And apparently you don't need mosquitoes to transmit this one. It does it with droplets, much like COVID did. Or that's what I've been told.
2: Well,
5: it's my studies that I've done this morning before I came in.
6: Honestly, I see the story and I'm like, yeah, okay. I don't get worried about it. What are you going to do anyway?
5: Yeah. Well, no, nothing.
6: I mean, it's part of our gig to be up on it and know exactly what's going on. But, I mean, as far as worrying about it to the next level.
5: Yeah. I like to lay a bed at night and stare at the ceiling.
2: 3 months from now, it's like, well, we're all locked down and half of us are dead.
5: Right.
6: What if you were, like, the leader of people? Is that the way you would talk to them? Geez, I'm up at night. I'm staring at the ceiling. This is freaking me out, people. I want to let you know.
5: Yep, fondling rosary beads.
6: Yep. Oh, boy.
5: Yep, there you go.
6: Okay. There's other things to be certainly concerned about. And as we figured last week, Mr. Jihadi that took over the plane from Dubai to Israel probably wanted to crash it somewhere, and we're finding out more about that. ABC even this morning.
7: Two sources telling ABC News the alleged attacker on the Fly Dubai flight to Israel intended to crash the plane into Tel Aviv before passengers rushed the cockpit. The suspect, 29-year-old Hamam Al-Khamani, an Omani national, seen here in an image from a now-deleted social media profile. Senior intelligence officials say he was previously suspended from flying after being identified as a security risk. Sources familiar with the investigation say Al-Khamani was a co-pilot trainee for Oman Air in 2024, when he was found in possession of extremist materials. How exactly the suspect became a co-pilot at Fly Dubai is uncertain.
5: Yeah.
7: In a statement, the airline told ABC News, it cannot comment while it cooperates with an active investigation.
6: Hmm.
5: Yeah, I'd like to know that myself.
6: How that happened?
5: Yeah, how did that happen?
6: You get oversight, I'm sure.
2: You get fired because you're going all jihadi, and then you get hired by another airline. I didn't know you could do that.
5: Yeah. You have to complete a course at Jihadi Anonymous or something.
6: Maybe.
2: Defensive jihadi, right?
5: Right, yeah, exactly.
6: You were radicalized, but then you became unradicalized.
5: Radicalized.
6: Okay.
5: Because you went to all the meetings.
6: Well, and that's the thing about Dubai. Do you trust Dubai not to put that person in? Well, no, you don't trust anybody.
5: Nope.
6: You can't.
5: Nope.
6: But Israel is supposed to also know of who is actually piloting these planes that come into their country. They don't have a control on that either.
5: Nope.
6: So, yeah, that's a bit frightening.
5: Mm, man.
6: Yeah, there's all sorts of nonsense.
5: Oh, we had spooky stuff to start this show.
6: What do you mean?
5: Well, they got the plague, and now we got the jihadi guy.
6: Yeah,
5: flying airplanes. Holy cow.
6: Oh, and the pandering to Muslims in different elections? That's going on in different states right now is unbelievable.
2: Oh, yeah.
6: We'll be getting to that coming up a little bit later. I'll be honest. I was coming in this morning, and you know, I try not to take any of this for granted, that it's, you know, an honor and privilege to do what we do. Mm-hmm. But to do it alongside an award winner like Scott Robbins, I want to tell you that I never want to take it for granted again. We're blessed with his presence every day, okay. David.
2: We are, right. Yes. And right. Now he's an award-winning talk show host.
6: He is. Big award on Thursday. And we have part of it as far as your speech.
5: My wife sent that to you, didn't she?
6: Well, I had someone record it there.
5: Oh, I thought she sent it to you.
6: She did. She okay. sent it all. Also. Okay. You talked a lot about just coming back from your heart attacks to be able to do this show. I thought this was... I've heard you tell this part of the story before, but it was really good.
8: Hannah Allison said, can I just go to work and come back like it's a hotel?
6: When you were in the hospital.
2: Yeah.
6: Talking about that, yes.
8: You know, like, oh, no, you can't go to work and come back. It's ridiculous. You can't walk. I remember thinking, well, of course I can walk. I know how to walk. And I didn't know how to walk. So anyway, all that to be said, and I wanted to get back on the radio so badly, I would have done anything to do it, including walk out of the hospital and walk down the street and get on the radio, because I missed it that much. Thank you again, guys.
6: Yes. And you were trying to say, and David and I were talking about it the other day, that you love stuff like this.
2: Mm-hmm.
6: The accolades, and there's nothing wrong with that. It's a good thing.
5: It's not bad.
6: Right.
5: I had a good time, and it didn't suck.
6: You were trying to tell David and I ahead of time, it's not that big a deal. You know, it's nice and everything, but it's whatever. Yeah. You know, you're trying to play it off.
2: Mm-hmm.
5: Well, yeah. With you two guys, yeah.
6: Yeah.
9: I truly appreciate this. This means a lot to me. I often thought, well, that's no big deal. It's a big deal. And I thank you for that.
6: Yes.
5: It was a big deal.
6: It was. Yes.
5: Yeah.
6: And I was glad at the beginning because I had narrated.
5: You did. It was very good, by the way. Your little opening thing was good.
6: Well, yeah. They asked me if I would narrate this part, and they sent me a little script, and the timing of it was off. And the guy that sent it said, it's probably off, but we figured you'd probably rewrite it anyway.
5: You did.
6: So I did.
5: Yeah.
6: And you were acknowledging that as you first took the stage. Mm-hmm. And what a nice compliment you gave me. This was just so nice. I was just...
8: Jamie Markley is not only my show partner, but also one of my best friends, best man at my wedding. I'm truly one of the greatest guys I know. And there are some people that would disagree with me that worked with him. But, you know, this is me.
6: Was that freaking necessary?
5: Well, the sweetness was overcoming me, and I had to go ahead and throw something
2: like
5: in there.
2: Getting a little choked up there, Scotty.
5: Yeah.
2: It's like, all right, got to go back into the sewer.
6: Yeah, a lot of people are going to hate that guy, but man, I think he's a good guy. Golly,
5: Jamie
6: man.
5: Markley never fired me.
6: Yeah, the guy that fired you, you had no choice.
5: I know.
6: Because you couldn't talk.
5: I know.
6: Yeah, he fired me.
5: Well,
6: He fired me. I'm like, wow, man. Yeah. That was really something.
5: No way to sugarcoat it. Got canned.
6: Yeah, so congratulations. Yeah.
5: Well, thank you. It was good. It was fun, though, guys. It was.
6: Yeah.
5: Yeah. It really was. And there was a lot of people that listened to the show there. Actually, I'm leaving, and the photographer, whom I didn't know,
6: mm-hmm.
5: that was there the whole time, I'm leaving at the same time he is. He drives by in his car. He goes, I got you guys on right now. Because we were on one of the our affiliate stations is in where it was.
6: Oh, right.
5: Yeah, so anyway, it's kind of cool.
6: Yeah, that is nice.
5: Yeah, so anyway, it was all in all, it was a good event, and my family went, and everybody was there. And so.
6: By the way, I can send you the whole narration that I did. They edited out a lot of it. They may have thought I was a little long-winded.
5: Really?
6: I know, it's crazy, right?
5: Nutty.
6: Anyway.
5: I thought there'd be music under you when it was time to break.
2: Well, then, you know, we come back on Friday, and Scott goes monkey buttons. And
5: do we have a minute on that?
6: We actually don't. It's Matchup Monday, and we got
5: to
6: get to it.
5: Okay. Gosh dang it. I want to get to that.
6: You do.
5: The whole monkey buttons thing.
6: Go ahead.
5: I got probably 3, 4, 5 cartoon monkeys smashing things on Friday. I wasn't even here.
6: If you're new to the show, oftentimes if we had a problem with audio, maybe something wasn't playing, Scott would panic and he would just start hitting multiple buttons. And he might take something else out. And then to diagnose what was wrong, it took even longer. You know what I'm saying?
2: Yes.
6: Yeah. And this happened several times. And finally, one day, it's not like I thought about branding it a certain way. I'm like, dude, you can't go monkey buttons on it, just like a monkey randomly pushing whatever. Mm-hmm. That doesn't work. The panic doesn't work. And somehow that just sort of took off any time there's a

0: a technical difficulty anywhere. People are figuring you probably went monkey buttons. And it was so bad on Friday, we couldn't even have a show.
1: Right. And they thought I did it. And they thought it was the AI monkey. And then I get the AI monkey's boom-boom in button.
0: Well, the reality was, it was a specific board that we used. And the whole thing got fried, the way I understand it.
2: Yeah, it completely went out. Like all the stations in the building were going off and on. Like, some of our colleagues who were doing a morning show, they just left because there was nothing they could do.
0: Right. But we don't know actually what started that problem. Some people thought it was a storm. Some people thought Monkey spilled coffee on the entire thing and fried.
1: Right, I know.
2: Could have been. Yes.
1: That would be the next one. Monkey spilling coffee on
2: the
1: board.
2: You got the Pioneer Award because you're the first.
1: Yeah.
2: The first primate to do a successful talk show.
1: Right. I know. Okay. I had to drag my knuckles all the way up on stage.
0: All right, Mashup Monday. I guess we already had our laugh, but we need something entertaining. I heard this, David, and I thought of you. This is wild.
2: It is great. It's ELO's Evil Woman, Ozzy's Suicide Solution, Def Leppard Foolin, and Dokken, the Mighty Dokken.
0: Yes.
2: Dream Warriors.
0: Bringing it all together.
1: Oh, my God.

0: That's pretty good. I like that one.
1: Yes.
0: A lot.
1: Oh, Mashup Monday.
0: Get on our Facebook page later on. It'll be up. Everybody requests it all the time.
1: Oh, yeah. Oh, yeah. There was a big Power to the People concert.
2: Oh, I can't wait to get in that. Oh, it's hilarious.
1: And the five.

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7: One, two, right. Three, four, five.
8: Number five, Chick-fil-A is turning down AI in its drive-thru lanes, bucking a trend that has been taking over the fast food industry. They're saying, no, we want our people.
9: Oh, I bet the audience loves that,
8: oh,
9: too.
8: Oh, yeah. Number four, former Republican House Speaker and serial child molester Dennis Hastert has died. He was 84 years old.
10: I hadn't thought about that guy for years, and I heard that story. And I'm like, wow.
8: Yeah.
10: What an awful deal.
9: Oh, gosh.
8: Number three, far-left actress Deborah Messing has endorsed the Republican running for governor in New York, saying that Bruce Blakeman is the guy who will stop the rapid decline in the state. She really hates Zoran Mamdani, by the way.
9: Really?
8: Oh, yeah.
9: Well, because she's going to be more of a break. Yeah.
8: Yeah. I think she's called him Osama bin Mamdani or something like that.
9: Wow.
10: That fits.
8: Number two, the U.S. military

0: Terry has removed bombers from that base in the UK that was targeted by terrorists. And number one, a 28-year-old lab tech at a Russian anti-plague institute died after a lab accident. Multiple hospitals, a couple hundred people were put on lockdown. Those are the top five stories that we are watching today, Scott.
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2: Came out the other day. Tony Romo done with CBS.
1: Yeah,
2: it's over.
1: How about that?
2: Yeah.
1: Wow.
2: That was kind of a surprise.
1: A little bit, yeah.
2: But at least according to the reports, and it's nothing official, but it looks like he's going to be able to keep a lot of that money.
0: Yeah.
2: Wow.
1: I was worried about him.
2: It was a 10-year, $180 million deal. That what, he was going to go broke?
1: Yeah.
2: Give me a break. He had roughly 4 years and $72 million left on the contract, but likely to keep a good portion of it. That was the New York Post. Different outlets had it. Romo said, quote, "I'm proud of what I accomplished at CBS Sports over the last 9 years. I approached my role as a game analyst the way I approached everything in my life, with a desire to win and the best and be the best that I can be. I'm going to use this time to take a break, something I've never done before, focus on my health and my family before moving on to my next opportunity. I'm grateful for my time with CBS Sports." He was playing a golf tournament in Oklahoma last week. So, there you go.
1: Go right back to the hotel after the tournament.
0: He was
1: right
0: with CBS Sports for 9 years. It doesn't seem
1: there that long.
2: Yeah.
1: Oh, wow. It doesn't seem that long. No.
2: Yeah. Well, I remember watching the injury that basically made Dak Prescott a starter. Because you and I were having dinner together with a friend, David, in Portland.
0: Yeah.
2: At a steak place. And the game was on. It was a preseason game when he got hurt. Yeah. Kind of wild. Man, the back injuries that he has had. And that's no excuse for getting behind the wheel.
0: No.
2: I'm not saying that. But we talked about it before. I got to play in the golf outing with him.
1: Yeah.
2: A scramble. And, I mean, he was doing back exercises every few holes just to stay on the course. At the time, we were thinking, do you really want to be out here, dude? But, man, he was so good to everybody. You know, signing stuff and whatever. So, yeah, I'm sure he'll be fine.
0: Man.
2: All right.
0: You got to love it if you're going to do that.
2: I mean, oh, my gosh, yeah, dude. No doubt about it. This big concert, and I don't know how much national media covered it, the power to the people thing with Tom Morello and Springsteen. And you had your boy Dave Grohl out there dedicating My Hero.
1: I know.
2: To Jack Smith.
1: I am.
2: Are you serious?
1: Yeah, that wasn't good.
2: It's just. What's wrong with
1: Jack
2: these
1: Smith
2: people?
1: Had his Springsteen shirt on and no Kings underneath it.
2: Yes, he did.
1: Yeah. He's bipartisan.
2: We got to get into that. And around to What's Your Story straight ahead right here.

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1: You know that. 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
2: 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Twisted trees and chunks of houses littering roads in parts of Florida and Alabama, blocking the power crews. Heavy rain moving Sunday into the mid-Atlantic and northeast, and flooding is likely. This is ABC News.

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0: All right. The Markley, Van Camp, and Robin Show. I'm Jamie Markley, the Gen Xer. The millennial, David Van Camp. The sexy, award-winning Scott Robin.
1: That's right.
0: He's the boomer. Right. I'm sorry I messed up your title. I want to get it right. Is it the sexy, award-winning boomer?
1: You can go with that if you want.
0: That's okay. Got it.
1: Or award-winning sexy boomer. That's fine, too.
0: Whatever you want, Chief.
1: Yeah, as long as award-winning gets in there. Yeah, I don't care.
0: All right. Okay. Cool enough. All right. David, you were watching some Sunday morning Talking Heads show?
2: Yeah, man. I loved this moment here. Borders are Tom Homan. He was on CBS. And he absolutely manhandled the interview when talking about illegal aliens dying in ICE custody.
0: Oh, roll it.
3: We looked at official ICE data, sir, and found that 57 people have died in the agency's custody so far under this administration. In fact, somebody was just reported to have died in ICE custody today by the agency. 2026 could set a new record high in the number of detainees dying. What is being done to prevent that? And I know one partial explanation is that more people are being detained, and so tragically more people are dying. But that can't be the only explanation, can it be?
4: How many people died during the Biden administration? How many people died in custody during the Biden administration?
1: Hello?
4: Do you know?
3: A significant number.
4: Do you know?
3: But this is going to be the highest year. In 2026.
4: I'm just asking.
3: If the pace continues.
4: Do you know how many died during the Biden administration?
3: I don't have the data here, but...
4: Of course you don't. Again, it's another loaded question against the Trump administration. ICE has the highest detention standards in the industry. I hope your viewers go to ICE.gov and look at a section called detention standards. We have the highest detention standards in the industry, higher than any state or federal institution. Our deaths in custody... I'm among the lowest of any state prison or Bureau of Prisons. Our numbers are up because our population has doubled in custody. We got over 70, I think the other day we had like 74,000 in custody. So we have more people in custody. And we're dealing with people.

0: from third world nations. Some of the first doctors they see are our doctors. And matter of fact, no one ever talks about how many lives that I saved in detention when they found a serious medical issue that the alien didn't even know about, and we treat.
1: That's well done, man.
2: Yeah.
1: Do you have the number?
3: He's very rarely stumped.
2: Right.
4: No.
3: You know, he's usually fires back. And yeah. He's armed. He's got everything he needs, too, with all the information. Boy, that caught him off guard, didn't it?
2: I really did.
3: Boy, that pause was uncomfortable. Yeah, it was.
1: You know what was crazy? I had to, like, take a step back for a second. I was so distracted by the interviewer, and I don't even know who it is, because you just had the clip, David. But it sounded like Anthony Michael Hall from Breakfast Club.
3: Probably was.
1: His cadence the whole
5: bit. We looked at officialized data, sir, and found that 57 people have died in the agency's custody so far under this administration.
3: You know it does,
1: doesn't it?
3: Yes.
5: Was just reported to have
3: that little hint of a lisp in there, too. Yeah.
5: 2026 could set a new record high in the number of detainees dying.
1: It is.
3: It is. It's probably from his podcast, Hall Pass.
1: I'm like, oh my gosh. It's like, I'm waiting for Judd Nelson to come in there and be like, shut up, nerd.
3: Dude, you put that in my head. You planted that in my head, and that's all I can hear now.
1: Good trivia for you.
3: Is that guy.
1: What was the name of the character he played in the movie?
3: Which one?
1: Breakfast Club.
3: Oh, gosh.
1: Anthony Michael Hall.
3: Oh. I don't know.
1: Brian Johnson.
3: That was his name?
1: Huh. In the movie. Yeah. Not that Brian Johnson.
2: Right, not that one.
3: It went on to be the lead singer of AC/DC. Right. Weird.
1: Yeah, kind of crazy. Speaking of music, oh, it was the Power to the People. It was a big concert over the weekend.
2: Yeah.
1: David, if I were to just ask you, what was the Power to the People concert for?
2: It was basically like somebody took the term OK Boomer and turned it into a music festival.
1: It seemed to be that way. Yes. But it was all against fighting oligarchy and power.
3: Billionaires and
1: all of that sort of stuff. And, I mean, I'm trying to understand what. It was basically an anti-Trump, anti-Republican sort of.
3: Of course.
2: Yeah.
1: Music fest, right?
3: Mm-hmm.
1: The best as I could tell. I mean, there was the one song they were doing, Power to the People. I don't even know what that is.
3: Is that the John Lennon song?
1: Jumping up and down.
6: This land does not belong to the billionaires and the oligarchs. It does not belong. It does not belong to the racists and the warmongers. It does not belong. It does not belong to the fascists and the would-be dictators. No. Brothers and sisters, this land belongs to you and me. Power to the people.
1: Okay.
3: Yeah! You go get him, Tom Morello.
1: Yeah, okay.
3: John Lennon song.
1: And so you got Dave Matthews and Springsteen and Morello and was it Dave Grohl? They're jumping up and down, pogo sticking.
2: Yeah, it was.
3: Where was this?
1: Maryland.
2: Yeah, I was watching some of the clips, and I was like, man, I thought Pride Month was in June. I don't know.
1: Something, man.
2: It's jarring.
1: Well, there's a dude on X that goes by DMK.
3: Yeah.
1: And I thought he summed it up pretty well. I can't go into all of it, but he's like, Tom Morello threw this one-day Power of the People Fest, and the people, it turns out, still need a corporate merch table, a Dave Matthews set, a voter registration nonprofit to feel empowered. Chuck D yelled, free Palestine, free Haiti, and took shots at Trump. Dave Grohl dedicated My Hero to Jack Smith in the crowd.
3: No.
1: Proceeds went to groups like Vote Riders. Morello, fresh off telling Rolling Stone he sat out a Kamala Harris vote over corporate politics in Gaza, curated the whole thing like a man who has spent 30 years selling the same pamphlet with better guitar tones. This is not a revolution. This is Marxism with a lanyard and a limited edition poster. I thought it's, yes.
3: Great line.
1: Three ways of packaging fools the mindless. First, the ownership dodge. Rage Against the Machine, that's Tom Morello's
3: brand. Yeah.
1: Made its money inside the exact machine it claims to hate.
3: Yeah.
1: Major labels, arena tours, streaming platforms owned by the same capital it denounces.
3: Yes. It is weird.
1: The festival sells tickets, merch, and activism, while the proceeds get funneled to registration outfits that mainly juice one party's turnout. Classic move. Denounce the bougie, then...

0: He's a freedom fighter. It's a freaky
1: joke. Well, the idiot's joke. He's got his T-shirt on, Land of Hopes and Dreams, the Springsteen thing.
0: Yeah.
1: And underneath it says No Kings. You know, and when you wear a T-shirt, that changes minds. People just immediately will start to wonder about your side then.
0: Yes.
1: Well, I read the T-shirt.
0: Well, and you can go get that sort of T-shirt
1: anywhere.
0: Like $15. You didn't have to pay $45 for it.
1: No.
0: Oh, my gosh.
1: He's wandering around. These guys, they love the spotlight, man.
0: Oh, yeah.
1: He's intoxicated by somebody's paying attention to his stupid life right now.
0: Oh, yeah. And he's a freedom fighter. He's fighting for the people.
1: I know.
0: Oh,
1: but geez. Finally, I'm not the dork anymore. Look at me. I'm the hip guy.
0: I know. We got to move on. It's that time. We do it a couple of times a day. Go around the table. It may not be the biggest story out there, but caught your attention. You want to bring it in. David, today, what's your story?
2: Well, ABC's This Week spent some time talking about that Cornell frat party story where just unhinged debauchery has now turned into accusations of rape. New York Times writer Michelle Cottle had the wildest take I'd heard on this entire situation.
0: Okay. A lot of times we're like, the dumbest take you heard all weekend?
1: Yeah.
0: All right. Go.
3: It's a fundamental disrespect for women. You can't send those messages, no matter how drunk you are as a frat boy, without having some kind of misunderstanding about what women are there for and whether this is a real person you're dealing with. And that, I think, starts, you know, we can go to the president for this one. I mean, we are in a moment in this culture where the glorification of being thuggish and swaggering and mistreating women is kind of making you a cool kid.
0: Wow.
2: It's Donald Trump's fault that a bunch of young adults at a frat party 2 years ago snorted ketamine off of each other, got hammered drunk, and then, well, did things behind closed doors.
0: Yeah. Okay, there's a couple of things that go through my mind with that whole story. One is, why do you think media is covering it at the level they are? I'm just curious what you think. Because to a lot of people that you just talked to about this, they're like, at first it sounded completely awful, but once I understood what she had agreed to and what she said yes to through all this, I mean, there's no doubt she's regretful.
2: Yeah.
0: But as far as something criminal, I don't know.
1: Yeah. Well, look, man, this is a terrible thing that happened. It is. It's a terrible thing that
0: happened. I
1: agree. And there's enough guilt to go around, no doubt about it. That being said, never let something like this go to waste. We all know it, right? Politically speaking, they're going to make politics out of anything.
0: What's the win politically?
1: The win politically is our side was the ones that wanted these guys, these persecuted, these Cornell guys held to account, blah, blah, blah. These guys want people to be raped at, you know, at will, and that's what they're doing. The separation's already there. It's already started.
0: I don't think it works anymore.
2: No, I don't either.
1: It may not, and you're right, it may not. I don't know.
0: Like the all of a sudden national fascination with this is a head scratcher.
1: Mm-hmm. But unless you're 100% on the camp that these Cornell frat boys did all of this and are heinous hellions, you're approving of rape. That's where it stops. There's bad guys all over the place. Of course,
0: it's not just. I mean, frat guys. I mean, you can find bad guys all the time.
1: Yeah.
0: You can find bad women all the time.
1: Absolutely. You can find bad people.
0: Absolutely. Yes.
1: There's no doubt about it. But if you can make hay on it,
0: I guess.
1: Then they do. That's exactly what they're doing with this.
0: All right. Well, what's your story, Scotty?
1: Well, my story is a Washington family has asked the U.S. Supreme Court to step in after lower courts refused to let a teenage wrestler compete this season without being matched against a male athlete. She's a female.
0: Oh, gosh.
1: The Alliance Defending Freedom filed an emergency application with Justice Elena Kagan on behalf of KMK and her mother, Stephanie Lynn Brown. The filing asked for an injunction pending appeal in this case, which is Washington Interscholastic Activities Association. The plaintiff, by the way, is listed only as KMK. Her real name is Katie Keeler, and she is a female wrestler who's spoken publicly about her experience and allegedly sexually assaulted by a trans athlete. They weren't told at the time that this was a male that was wrestling against her.
0: Man.
1: And apparently there was some horseplay going on with the hands that were happening during
0: heard
1: the match.
0: That, yeah.
1: Yeah. Story. So anyway, they're asking the Supreme Court, let's go ahead and put it in front of them right now. And I couldn't

0: agree more. Hopefully the Supreme Court will hear the case.
1: Well, for my story, David, you brought up illegal immigration with Tom Homan just a little bit ago. Scott Jennings was doing a roundup of Obama, what he would have been talking about in 08. And part of that was his stance on illegal immigration at the time.
2: You've broken the law. You didn't come here the way you were supposed to. So this is not going to be a free ride. What's going to happen is you are going to learn English.
3: What?
2: You are going to go to the back of the line so that you don't get ahead of somebody who was in Mexico City applying legally. I think the American people, they appreciate and believe in immigration. But they can't have a situation where you just have 500,000 people pouring over the border without any kind of mechanism to control it.
1: Well,
0: holy smokes. Who is that Republican?
1: Oh, wait, a little later, his pro-gun stance. Is also a fine one to go back to. Oh, yeah. And pro-coal.
0: Yeah.
1: Unbelievable. All right. We got to get to a news update. And, oh, a story out of Vegas for Nimrod you don't want to miss. Next.
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0: News update, David Van Camp.
1: Well, now reports out of a town called Shelikov in Siberia. Guys walking around the city in hazmat suits.
2: Oh, no.
1: Because of the plague that got out of the anti-plague lab?
0: Yeah.
1: Ah.
0: Let's just leave it at that. Robbins, it's going to be okay. All right?
2: Okay.
0: Don't add to his fear, David. That's enough. We got to get to Nimrods now.
3: When the going gets tough.
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4: I love the poorly educated.
0: All right. Nimrods in the News. We go to Vegas. Friends of Vegas are familiar maybe with this story. A woman filed a lawsuit because she suffered serious injuries, she said, from riding this attraction at this place called The Nerd. The attraction is the mechanical penis. It's like a mechanical bull, except it's shaped.
2: You okay? Did you have to see a urologist for that?
0: Some friends were with her near closing time. They said, hey, can we ride the mechanical, you know?
2: Yeah, but they did.
0: Employee operated it, said, yeah, okay, but didn't have them sign waivers, apparently. That's what she says. Woman's foot and ankle got caught on part of it.
1: I'm not even going to read it
0: because you guys are not adult enough and mature enough to handle it.
2: Sorry,
0: but it caused her injury. Here's the thing. I go to the website of the place. They actually don't call it the mechanical penis. They call it the gyrating Johnson. And that's Nimrods in the News.
2: Yeah.

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4: From ABC News, I'm Chuck Sievertson. A lot of wetness this Sunday morning over many states. Stormy wetness. Cleanup and over 300,000 electric outages are in the southeast. As what was a hurricane is now a mass of thunderstorms moving north, including through the Carolinas, Virginia, Pennsylvania, New York, and Michigan. In Panama City Beach, Florida, Sean Palomarzuk looks on his flood-damaged shop, the Angry Tuna Seafood Company.
5: It's hard to put a value on it at this moment. 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
4: At least four deaths are connected to the storm in the southeast. In the southwest and west, flood advisories along the Southern California coast with an inch or more of rain from what was Tropical Storm Rachel from Mexico to San Diego to Las Vegas to Utah over the next days. In Newport Beach, California, ABC's Jericho Tran.
6: Homes along the coast took on water as city officials say the most vulnerable locations include the Wedge.
7: But there is quite a bit of private property damage, you know.
6: Newport Beach declared a state of emergency as water turned streets into temporary rivers, stopping traffic as neighbors ditched their cars and boarded kayaks to navigate through the city.
4: The Ukrainian foreign minister pushing back against these remarks from President Trump, who is urging Ukraine to hold elections and get rid of President Zelensky.
8: Well, I think he should have an election, and he could have settled this thing many times.
4: It's up to Ukrainians to decide, says the foreign minister, adding Zelensky has international support. Ditto from Ukrainian lawmaker Kira Rudnick.
9: And it's up to no other leader than Ukrainian people whom and when we will be electing.
4: Yesterday's latest attack on the airport in the Saudi Arabian capital killed 12 people and injured over 300 others, say civil aviation officials. Houthi rebels blamed. 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
4: Folks in Erie, Pennsylvania, trying to cope after a mass shooting at a home Friday. Eight people killed, seven were family members, the youngest a one-year-old girl and a five-year-old boy.

0: Mayor Daria Devlin.
1: I am so deeply sorry. What happened to you was horrific, and there is nothing that any of us can say today that will make this any easier. But you do need to know that our entire community is with you, we're grieving with you, and we are here to support you.
0: Police say the shooter died from an apparent self-inflicted gunshot wound. We get the latest snapshot on inflation this week, says ABC's Dave Packer.
2: The first major government report comes Wednesday with the September Consumer Price Index. Investors looking for signs that inflation is easing or whether rising energy costs are keeping pressure on prices. Major banks also begin reporting quarterly earnings this week, including JP Morgan Chase, Goldman Sachs, and Citigroup.
0: The AI company Anthropic says one of its models sent a false murder tip to the Philadelphia Police Department. Police say the tip was marked as spam by its system. ABC's Brianna Smith. In Philly.
3: The department said in a statement the company must strengthen its safeguards to prevent similar incidents from impacting city systems without the city's knowledge. The two-month delay in detecting and reporting the incident to the city is unacceptable. After the incident, Anthropic told police it ended that testing process and will have additional authorization in the future in hopes of preventing AI errors.
0: Chuck Sievertson, ABC News.
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14: 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Good morning, America, David.
15: Yes. Well, they're bringing you the news that Trump thinks it's okay if Iran were to take out Los Angeles and San Diego.
16: This is incredible. This is an incredible story.
15: Like, such an obvious hoax, too, but they're pushing it, man. So, Good Morning America talking about something Trump said. They're claiming that he said he wanted Iran to take out Los Angeles and San Diego. That's not what he said, but anyway, here's how viewers of ABC News got it today.
17: Yep.
18: This morning, President Trump facing growing criticism after suggesting Iran could, quote, take out Los Angeles or San Diego, two American cities run by Democrats.
19: They can take out a city. Let them take out Los Angeles. Let them take out San Diego. This is a very small price to pay, and it's going to be over with very soon.
18: Those comments sparking fierce backlash from Democratic leaders in California. Governor Gavin Newsom calling President Trump deranged and dangerous. The mayor of San Diego, Todd Gloria, writing, San Diego is not collateral damage. We are not expendable, and we are never a small price to pay.
15: I have great news for you, dear listener. The president did not actually say that.
16: What?
15: Yeah, you know, he's doing the weave thing. He's going in and out. Well, he was talking about how high fuel prices are and how that's a small price to pay in exchange for Iran not having a nuclear weapon. And he goes into that, like, third-person explanation. Oh, yeah, just let them take out Los Angeles and San Diego. No, high gas prices are a small price to pay
8: right
15: for Iran not having a nuke. And here's the whole clip in context.
8: Okay. Roll it. Why is it not playing?
15: Uh-oh.
8: Oh, no. ABC got to us. No, it's froze.
15: Oh,
8: it's
15: good.
8: Totally froze.
15: Good, good, good, good.
10: Can't play it anymore than...
15: Here we go. I'll play it here. All right.
8: Okay.
19: And again, remember, with the world just artificial, it's a little bit high. It's a small price to pay for keeping the world safe, keeping our country safe. They can take out a city. Let them take out Los Angeles. Let them take out San Diego. This is a very small price to pay. And it's going to be over with very soon. It's essentially almost over with. And they might keep going a little long. You know, they always say they have a big threshold for pain. They need it. Let me tell you, they need it.
15: Yeah.
8: They just flat out lie.
15: Yeah, that, come
8: on. And I'm the one on Good Morning America. I tell you guys this all the time. And there it is. I mean, as blatant as you can be today.
10: I got up this morning, though, and I read that. And at first, though, I thought, well, that's kind of funny. You know, he was using it as a punchline, like a joke, right?
8: Right.
10: And then I realized, no, it's not even in context at all.
15: Well, you know, it's bad when even Daniel Dale, the little fact checker on CNN, comes out and, I mean, still gets his little jabs in with Trump, but said, no, that's not an accurate read of what the president was getting at, what he was saying. To say that he was saying, like, yeah, we'll sacrifice Los Angeles and San Diego for Iran to not have nukes. It's like, that's not accurate. That's not what he was saying.
8: Yeah. Well, they're getting called out, too, for... Well, and again, this morning, you probably, if you were watching it, then you know this is still a big
11: protest
8: deal.
11: Protest overnight at Cornell University as new details on the investigation emerge. ABC News obtaining video and reviewing records showing what appears to be fraternity brothers scrambling to contain the fallout and protect themselves.
8: Hmm. You know what they don't tell you in that is also the text exchange where the Jane Doe says, well, it was nothing illegal. Actually, I enjoyed the time with you and Mark.
15: Right.
8: What?
10: I know.
8: Like, when you look at that whole story in context, and as you've said before, David, I think we've all said, yeah, it's terrible and bad on many different levels. But when they call it the, quote, rape case... Well, that's not what happened, at least according to everything that we've seen so far.
15: Right, because it's several, well, what, a couple weeks after the fact, and she's calling them and recording them.
8: Yes.
15: And saying, this is, you know, I think this could be rape and all that stuff. And all of a sudden, you hear the guys going, whoa, whoa, whoa, you told me you were sober. And, like, again,
8: right.
15: I've seen some people in bad faith turning around and saying, well, all these conservatives are defending these guys. I haven't seen one person really defending these guys and saying, yeah, well, they were just, you know, jumping in the pile. You know, that's a normal thing for people to go do. Nobody's saying that.
8: No, all people are saying is, was it criminal?
15: Right.
8: And asking that question, and by what you've seen, you would say, well, it's not criminal.
15: And then,
10: well, you've got a governor and attorney general who have said it is.
8: I know.
10: I mean, it's amazing. With zero evidence, with zero facts, just what they've read so far, without any type of discussion about alternatives, they went ahead and went piled on. The governor and the AG.
8: Could you not refer to it as piling on with this story?
10: Okay, I'll try to stay away from that. I
8: appreciate
10: apologize.
8: No
10: that.
8: Problem.
10: Sorry
15: the,
10: about that.
15: The bar that she claimed she had drinks at ahead of time is also saying, no, we didn't serve her underage. Now I know they're trying to protect themselves too.
8: Yes.
10: Sure.
15: But
8: And this all happened a couple years ago, October 19th, right?
15: Mm-hmm.
8: Did you hear about the Halloween party aspect of this? That she was initially invited to the Halloween party and she was glad?
15: Yeah.
8: And then she got disinvited.
15: Yeah.
8: And people were wondering, well, why did that happen? Was the fraternity just trying to protect itself? Some think it was a sorority trying to protect themselves, saying, cut her off. Don't let her back there. Who knows what happened? But that's when her story changed to I've been assaulted or slash raped after she got disinvited to the Halloween party.
10: Right.
8: But you're not hearing that side of the story either.
15: No.
8: So the
10: awful.
8: New York law is if you willingly consume booze or drugs and have then consensual sex, you can't say

0: Well, you can't do that. I was drunk.
1: Yeah.
0: So are they trying to change that?
1: I don't know if this is maybe Kathy. It's so bizarre whenever something like this just suddenly blows up. And they're still going with this line that Cornell did nothing. There's supposed to be some, like, no confidence vote on the part of the faculty. They didn't cover anything up. They booted
0: like
1: a couple of those guys.
0: They did.
1: And they shut down the fraternity.
0: Yes.
1: They didn't cover anything up. What are you talking about?
0: I know. It is like, when you actually dig into the story, when they first started talking about it today, I'll tell you, my first reaction was, I'm tired of this.
1: Yeah.
0: Why are we still talking about this? Whose life is this affecting? And I know it's a political thing. I get that part. But then when you actually have to cover it and go into all the facts, it gets more and more ridiculous as time goes on. And I think she was probably regretful. And I mean, I'm sure those dudes were regretful. They should be.
1: Yes.
2: I mean, it's sad. It's a sad case.
0: Well, yeah.
2: Is it criminal? That's the thing.
0: Because, and has anyone heard anyone on the left say, you see, this is why you don't get boozed up and go to a frat party?
1: Yeah.
0: I haven't heard anybody say it. Guys tell their sister that all the time.
1: Mm-hmm.
0: And for good reason. But my goodness. This was funny, too, before we move off of this. Peachy Keenan on X. She's talking about how insane this all is. And also wondering, okay, what is Letitia James going to do with this?
2: Right.
0: And saying that because two had zero contact with her that were white.
1: Mm-hmm.
0: One accused of kissing her was Latino. One oral sex, Asian. Three had intercourse. One black who is also accused of hitting her and bruising her. One Latino. And one, they're not sure. So, and it's also... She said, the black kid is also the one who wrote the lewd message on the group chat encouraging other boys to go see. Seriously, what is Letitia James going to do?
1: Right.
0: Is BLM going to intervene?
2: What a conundrum.
0: Yes.
1: Mm-hmm.
0: Because I think when a lot of people hear it's a frat, they're thinking, oh, it's a bunch of white dudes.
1: Mm-hmm.
0: That's not the case in this story. And I guess that should have been a tip if you were following the story and realized, hey, they're not writing anything about race in this.
1: Right.
0: Because they weren't all white.
2: That's an interesting point. I hadn't even thought about that until right now. You're right. Yeah.
0: Because if they were all white,
2: God, yeah,
0: that would have been everywhere.
2: Yes, yes.
0: Of all white fraternity members,
2: right.
0: You would have been hearing that all over the place.
1: Mm-hmm.
0: Yeah, it's just, part of it. Meanwhile, I don't know if you saw the story about Abdul out of Michigan. The Michigan Muslim, El Sayed,
2: yeah.
0: Claims citizenship in Egypt?
1: Yeah. Yeah, he said he's a dual citizen. This was several years ago at some political event where he talked about being a dual citizen with Egypt because his dad was born there, I guess. But then he's also said, no, he's not on the campaign trail.
0: Well, so which is it?
2: I don't know.
0: You were at the time?
2: Mm-hmm.
0: Because I think the left, they like to go back to your old tweets from years ago.
1: Yeah. Hi, Portland Trailblazers.
0: No kidding.
1: Let's punish a guy who was 15. Writing stupid stuff on X or Twitter at the time.
0: But if you're actually making a statement, or also making a statement that you're committed to Sharia law,
1: yeah.
0: Does that stick at all? Because he did that too.
1: Yeah.
0: Which is wild. And I'm guessing if you asked all the feminists, hey, do you think it's okay that in some countries women can't drive? They can't go anywhere without asking permission from their guys? Do you think that's... Well, they would say, no, that's terrible. That's awful. Okay. So if he is all for Sharia law, doesn't that make him, incompatible with your values?
1: You would think.
2: But not for Sharia law anymore.
1: Right.
0: And you can believe him.
1: That was 6 months ago.
2: Yeah, come on. He's evolved,
0: But no one seems to be asking that question.
1: Yeah.
0: It's just pretty crazy. And then yesterday, we didn't have, a ton of time at the very end of the show with Nimrod's in the news. And it was a story I actually thought you were going to cover earlier, was that your guy, Scotty, Phil Collins, you've been a fan of Phil Collins for years.
2: I was a Genesis fan. And there was a lot of Phil Collins songs I liked, some I didn't like, but I played them all.
0: But you're a fan. You've said I'm a fan.
2: Okay, I'm a fan. Okay. I'm a fan of Phil Collins, yes.
0: He can't stand you or your values.
2: I know he can't.
0: Because he was on with Piers Morgan talking about Trump and can't stand Trump and just Americans in general, and this is part of what he said.
3: I've got a song that's waiting to be written called Fat People with Guns, which is about America, you know? And I just write that phrase down so I don't forget it.
0: Are you telling me, Phil Collins, that your songwriting genius is such that you think of a phrase, fat people with guns? That's so good. I need to write it down so I don't forget it.
2: Guns rhymes with fun. It'll be fat people with guns, fun, fun, fun.
1: Out in the sun.
2: Yes.
0: And it's no fun being an illegal alien. You could put it all together from an old Genesis song.
2: There you go. Absolutely, yes. It's no fun being a fat person with guns.
1: I don't know. I've seen a lot of gun guys reacting to that story saying, hell yeah, fat guys with guns. Let's roll. Yeah.
0: And they were so heartbroken to know they couldn't listen to any more Phil Collins music.
2: No.
0: Oh, no, not that. Not Sussudio gone forever. Please. All right. Five stories we're watching today and much more straight ahead.

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0: The Markley, Van Camp, and Robbins Show. Jamie Markley, David Van Camp, Scott Robbins, and now the five stories we're watching today.
1: Number five, a former head of Germany's Foreign Intelligence Service has been arrested for attempted treason. They say August Hanning got a hold of classified information and was preparing to send it to a foreign spy operation and apparently had been funneling classified information out of the country for years.
2: Wow, I wonder how much money was involved.
1: Dude was getting paid, that's for sure. Number four, Cornell Faculty Senate has introduced a no-confidence resolution over the university's handling of the 2024 sexual assault allegation there. No confidence in what? They killed the fraternity at the time.
2: Like, what did they want him to do? I bet they haven't specified.
1: This feels like the academic version of audience capture. Like, yeah. So basically, you know, you've got a bunch of students who have hopped on this bandwagon of saying nothing was done or whatever. And so they're like, okay, fine. Well, we don't want to, you know, get targeted by the mob. So we'll just go ahead and do this.
2: Yeah.
1: We're on your
2: side.
1: Then
2: you got some of the dudes that are also protesting have no shot with a lot of these women. But like, see, we're here protesting with you because we care.
3: That's been going on for a while.
2: No justice, no peace.
1: Also, free Palestine. What? Hold on.
2: Yes.
1: Can you pick one?
3: No kings. No, wait.
1: Wait. Huh? Which one? All right. Yeah, they got like double-sided shirts now. They just turn them inside out depending on what the protest is.
3: Yes.
2: Can you add free the nipple? No, I don't want to offend anybody.
3: Don't say nipple.
1: Yeah, there's some cognitive dissonance. Anyway, number three, President Trump has approved the firing squad execution of Nidal Hassan, the terrorist who launched a massacre at Fort Hood back in 2009. Long overdue. Let's get this done. Mm-hmm. Number two, a second person has died of the plague in Russia's Irkutsk region. Yeah. Local media claimed today. And number one, Secretary of State Marco Rubio wants Russia to come clean about what's going on with this plague lab leak.
3: I'm sure they will.
1: Right.
3: They're known for that sort of thing.
2: Right. Yeah. No, they're not.
3: Of course they're not.
1: Here we go. Another third world dictatorship just releasing plague.

0: seize upon an unsuspecting population. Yay. Those are the top five stories that we're watching
1: today. You're
0: going
1: to scare Scott, man.
0: Those are the top five stories that we're watching today, Scott.
2: I can't wait to have to wear a mask to get gas again. That's going to be fantastic.
1: No, you're not.
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3: I thought of you, Scott, when I saw a couple of stories that talked about TV. Now, maybe you're not watching any regular TV because of the baseball playoffs.
2: Not too much.
3: But big night for you with Dancing with the Stars tonight. It's Mariah Carey night. I know you're a big fan.
2: Oh, no, I'm not.
3: Wait a second. David, didn't you think he was a fan?
0: I thought you liked her.
2: Okay. Oh, come on, man. I'm not a big fan of Mariah Carey's. Did I play her songs? Yeah.
3: Well, you said, I liked him, and she was great in concert. You went and saw her.
2: I never said she was great in concert. I said she was, her feet were nailed to the stage. That's what I said. She can't dance. There's no dancing. There's nothing.
3: Well, I missed that part.
2: My daughter
3: maybe
2: was.
3: She sounded great. Whatever.
2: My,
3: I'm sorry.
2: I took my daughter. She was young. She liked Mariah Carey. We took her. I did a show. Got a little picture with her somewhere.
3: Really?
2: Yeah.
3: I'm surprised you haven't put that out there on social media.
2: That's in some locker somewhere.
3: All right. So you're not watching Dancing with the Stars?
2: No, I'm not. Okay. My wife, I think, might be watching it.
3: Okay.
2: I'm not sure.
3: I also saw one of your other favorite shows, The Bachelor.
2: That's more entertaining, yes.
3: Because it's always an incredible journey.
2: Well, it's a journey, and I'm along for the ride on the journey to find love like they've never had before.
3: Well, the producers said they're going to try something they haven't done in years, which is looking for a bachelor who's actually looking for love. I thought that was the whole reason.
2: Me too. What are you talking about?
3: So they want someone who's serious about looking for love and not just in it to be an influencer. Apparently, they've been duped too many times.
2: Yeah, they're going to tell the truth to get on the show. They want to get on the show. They'll say whatever. Yeah, of course.
3: It's all so ridiculous.
2: It is ridiculous.
3: Oh, my gosh. Okay. Hey, as far as Minnesota's problems, Minneapolis, don't blame Somalis. You got to hear this clip. We get to that, a news update, and a round of What's Your Story all on the way.

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1: From what was Tropical Storm Rachel. Ukrainian officials pushing back against remarks from President Trump, who urges Ukraine to hold elections and get rid of President Zelensky. Yesterday's attack on the airport in the Saudi Arabian capital killed 12 people, injured over 300 others, say civil aviation officials. Iran-backed Houthi rebels blamed. Republican congressman says there are moves to block the sale of Russian oil to the U.S. This is ABC News.

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0: The Markley Van Camp and Robin Show. Thank you very much for being here. I'm Jamie Markley, the Gen Xer, the millennial David Van Camp, and the sexy award-winning boomer.
1: Yeah, thank you.
0: Scott Robin. Okay, so who said don't blame Somalis?
2: Well,
0: for some of the troubles in Minnesota.
2: Well, you know, you got in the Minneapolis area, an 18-year-old and 17-year-old were injured in a Somali gang-related shooting outside of the Eden Prairie High School homecoming football game on Friday.
0: Whoa.
2: Yeah.
0: Usually they try to just keep that to the fair.
2: Right. I mean, we've got, like, African tribal turf wars happening in major American cities. Happening in major American cities. It's crazy.
0: Yes.
3: Is there anything fun that people who practice Sharia law do? And I say that because it's like, here's the fair. Let's mess it up.
0: I don't know, man.
3: Is there any stand-up comics working the Sharia law angle?
0: Not quite sure.
3: No, because they don't live.
0: I think the cleavage has gone down significantly at the fair, if you want to look at that as a positive.
2: Yeah, there you go.
3: Yeah, it's like a sitcom starring some Sharia law people? No, there's none of that.
0: Hey, I don't know what to tell you, David. I mean, I'm just letting him go off. He's award-winning, and then he's just going to do his
3: thing. It's just like anything fun. No.
0: Got it.
3: Doesn't matter what it is. Let's go to a ball game. No!
0: Does Sharia say no ball games?
3: Well, it's fun.
0: Oh, I got you. Got it.
2: I don't know what the stand-up comedy scene is like in Mogadishu, but, you know.
3: Yeah, I mean, I don't think there's anybody working the Mogadishu circuit right now.
2: Live in Mogadishu. It's Jay Leno.
3: All the laughs.
2: Run, Jay, run.
3: Right, exactly.
0: Well, there was that thing where there were comedians that were invited. Which country was it?
2: Saudi Arabia.
0: Yeah, but they had to get their act approved before they could go on.
3: Right. They had to do like a 45-minute tape of their act.
0: Yeah, Chappelle was there, right?
3: Yes.
0: Yeah. Mr. Free Speech.
3: Yeah.
0: Way to go, Dave. Okay.
2: Anyway.
0: Yes.
2: Back to the Twin Cities. The mayor of St.
3: It just makes me crazy. Yeah.
2: The mayor of St. Louis Park, Nadia Muhammad, says, hey, people need to stop talking about Somali gang activity in the Twin Cities because that's hateful and problematic.
0: Okay.
4: Somali gangs and Somali this and Somali that. Again, a crime is a crime is a crime is a crime. But with the rhetoric that you are pushing, at best is irresponsible, at worst is dangerous.
0: What?
4: So you may be wondering, hey, Mayor, how can we solve for this then? How can we have conversations that are effective, that can actually get something done? And the answer is easy. Ban guns. How are these 14-year-olds, 15-year-olds, 16-year-olds getting access to guns? Like, we are...
0: Hold on. Ban them.
2: Right.
0: It's already illegal for them to have them.
2: Right.
0: So maybe you could arrest them and put them in jail or juvie or something. Did you ever think of that? I don't know. You can say saying it's Somali gangs is, quote, dangerous. I would say these young Somalis having guns is freaking dangerous.
2: Well, yeah.
0: That's what it would seem.
4: Like, we are reeling year after year, year after year, month after month, shooting after shooting, shooting after shooting. It is not good enough to point fingers anymore. To pick on a community that's already reeling from previous rhetoric, anti-Somali rhetoric, is low-hanging fruit.
0: You can call it whatever you want. Do you want the crime to stop or not?
2: Well, I mean, doesn't low-hanging fruit also imply that it's pretty easy to point out a problem?
0: Yeah.
3: She sounds like a talking finger.
0: Yeah, there's no visual for you, but Scott puts up his index finger and wiggles it back and forth.
3: Yeah, the squeaky voice.
0: Yeah, that's very nice.
3: That's insanity.
0: Of course it is. Oh, you want to hear some insanity?
3: Yes.
0: How about the old UFO talk that's going on?
3: Oh.
0: You've heard this before.
3: I'm a believer in UFOs. Okay.
0: No, you're not. You really aren't. But then you don't want to test. They'll come visit you.
3: Right, exactly.
0: So they were talking about this last night on Fox. So they bring on this theoretical astrophysicist at Harvard. Lush? Something like that? Couldn't get his last name. And Jesse Waters asked him, hey, okay, you're on this task force for Trump. Have you found any aliens yet? Okay? And the reason is because Joe Rogan had this dude on, this UFO whistleblower, that... He's a retired Air Force was it officer, David Grush, that guy's name. And he was talking about these reptilian aliens, and then there's the gray aliens, and they fought, and there were dead ones.
1: Big boy.
0: And that honestly, this is what he said. A United States soldier was killed by one of these aliens, and then they killed some of them. And apparently he was telling Rogan that the reptilians and the greys, they fought to the death or something. It was
5: when
0: this
5: reptilian craft crashed, the assumption was that it was some sort of conflict? Because I would imagine that they're the ones you'd have to worry about.
6: Because there was dead greys there, too.
5: So, oh.
6: Yeah.
5: So the greys and the reptilians were duking it out?
0: Apparently, that's what he was saying. Had you heard any of this?
2: I don't know if you have any further backstory or context. Why are we supposed to be more afraid of the reptilians than the greys?
0: Because I think the reptilians took out the greys. Yeah. And the reptilians are 7 foot tall.
2: Okay.
0: That's the other part.
2: Okay.
0: What are you looking at?
3: I remember Art Bell talking about the greys.
0: Really?
3: Way back in the day, yeah.
0: I missed that.
3: Yeah.
0: So what about the greys?
3: Well, I don't know. The greys would visit people. People would see the greys.
0: Okay.
3: The greys were out there.
0: Well, the reptilians, as you said, they're built like a gorilla. Scaly skin, but 7 feet tall.
3: Mm.
0: And then there's the other ones that they look like Greek gods. He said they were like beautiful.
3: Really?
0: I'm not joking, dude. Again, Rogan had this guy on. This is what he said.
5: What did it look like?
6: Human looking.
5: How human?
6: Very.
5: Like looked like a human or looked similar to a human?
6: Very, very beautiful. And
5: beautiful.
6: I said this.
5: What color was the skin?
6: Bluish white. And
5: like
6: it wasn't
5: Avatar?
6: Super close. No. It like
5: someone who drowned?
6: Like a pale sort of albino.
0: Yeah. And by the way, the reptilian spacecraft that they have is shaped like a tic-tac. I'm going, really? We're playing Pong again. This is a terrible graphics. You know the green screen and this thing that's moving all over the place.
3: Yeah.
0: And you can't.
3: Oh, yeah.
0: It's beyond us. So, okay, back to the original dude. The

0: We can actually.
1: All right, you had enough?
0: Because this goes, he just goes on. The nature of these unidentified anomalous phenomena.
1: Yeah, we get all that. You don't have anything.
2: Is that Barat, Borat, or whatever? Because he sounds like he's putting on an accent. These people are not good at it.
1: And then he's asked, well, wait a second. Well, you've got the reptilians, or you have whatever, the Greys.
2: The Greys.
1: And then the Greek god looking aliens. Do we have. Actually zeroed in on that evidence. The answer is pretty much, well, no. But that's why we need this task force and to bring everybody together and whatever. Dude, we've been hearing about this for how long now? We got nothing.
3: Jeez, forever.
1: I know. Every time it's like, oh, man, there's going to be another release. Okay. Whatever.
2: Ow.
1: I know. Sorry, we're running late. My bad.
2: Reptilian.
1: We do this a couple of times a day. Go around the table. It may not be the biggest story out there, but it caught your attention. David, today, what's your story?
3: I just love this, and I know it's been kind of a rough early start to the NFL season for your Dallas Cowboys, Jamie. So I know you like to hear stories about, well, Philadelphia Eagles fans suffering. And I just like hearing drunk Philly guy talk, personally. Yeah. CBS okay. Philadelphia. Outside the link this weekend, talking to fans after the Eagles lost.
1: Oh, to the Rams, that's right, yeah.
4: I didn't like it. I mean, why would you waste time like, man, I don't even talk about it.
5: Coach doesn't kick a field goal. It's bad coaching again. Sirianni blew the game again for the most times.
6: We could have been up 1 point, up 2 points. Nick Sirianni. I'm sorry, Nick Sirianni got to go.
7: Nick ain't it. Nick ain't it.
8: Nick is cute. He's angry. He can scream, but he doesn't make the team come out of halftime and be the team. What's happening at halftime? Are we eating meatball subs?
3: I think you should probably eat some meatball subs, dude. Soak up the poison a little bit.
1: Oh, gosh. Did you see the Rams coaches, like, up in the box, like offensive coordinator, defense coordinator, and when the Rams came back, the Philly fans were turned around and the Rams coaches were giving it to them, like taunting them. They're throwing stuff at the glass, and then the Rams coaches are flipping them off. Oh, yeah.
2: Philly, man. Philly
1: incredible.
2: Fans. Yep.
1: All right. What do you got, Scotty, for your story?
2: Yet again, dogs have proven what they hold, the reputation as a man's best friend. They certainly have it. This happened on Tuesday. Last Tuesday, Leawood Police Department in Leawood, Kansas, shared a body cam footage on social media. One of their officers being confronted by an unexpected citizen, which was a cute little scruffy puppy dog barking.
1: Mm-hmm.
2: So the dog was on a leash, kept barking. Others would probably look at the dog and just dismiss it as being, you know, lost or something. But they decided, hey, this dog is weird because it's leading them somewhere, kind of like Lassie. Mm-hmm. So they followed the dog. According to police officer, he was told he got back into his car, followed the dog. He said about a half block later, the officer arrived at one of the homes in the neighborhood. Inside the home, there was a person on the floor in distress, medical distress.
1: Really?
2: So they got an ambulance, and the person is going to be okay. Went to the hospital, but a resident was lying on the floor, and they credit the dog with taking them to the scene and for rescuing the person.
1: Got it. Until we find out it was all staged.
2: Good dog story. See, don't blow it now.
1: I'm not going to do that.
2: Okay, don't do it.
1: Dad. Some people will do that with any sort of story. I'm not going to do that.
2: It's a cute little dog story.
1: I had a nice story, I thought.
2: Yeah?
1: And this was suburb of Houston.
2: Okay.
1: Manvel High School, David.
2: Mm-hmm.
1: This kid, Mason Wisnowski.
2: Yeah.
1: Has Down syndrome. They staged this before the game started with the other team involved, that the kid could run back a touchdown.
2: Oh, wow.
1: And, you know, the crowd was going nuts. Parents of the kid overjoyed. The kid was overjoyed. It was just sort of good vibes all the way around.
9: Little play here for a young man receiving the ball, and he'll score a touchdown.
10: And put your hands together for number 39, Mason Wisnowski.
11: Awesome. I feel happy.
12: All the people involved made that happen for him, and we're just so thankful for it.
1: So I'm sure, you know, it'll be like 20 years from now, and there'll be somebody at some university to talk about how that was awful to do to that kid for some sort of reason.
2: And they'll stage a walkout or protest.
1: Something, yes. Who knows?
2: Yeah.
1: But no, it was just one of those really cool moments.
2: Two good stories today.
1: Yeah.
2: That's nice.
1: We need it to offset all the insanity.
2: Yes.
3: So

0: We ran it back for a touchdown?
1: Yeah.
2: Yeah.
0: Did the touchdown actually count?
2: No, it was before the game.
0: Oh, before the game. Got it. Okay.
2: Yes. Now we get it, David. Well, it doesn't count.
1: Well,
2: it's not real points.
0: Very nice. Very nice of them to be.
2: Boy, oh boy. Oh my gosh. I can't wait for this Nimrod the News. Got to get to that and a news update next.

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1: From The Athletic, talking about the WNBA. If the Indiana Fever ever wants to go back to being a basketball team, Sophie Cunningham has to go.
2: Oh,
1: too combustible. Gosh. Her take's too turbulent to be paired with Caitlin Clark, because Caitlin Clark is a big enough headache as it is.
0: Oh, my God.
2: I'm telling you, it is insanity.
1: Why do they hate these women so much?
2: I don't. Well, I do know.
0: Straight and white?
2: Yeah.
0: Got it.
2: No, yeah, you hit the nail on the head. There it is. That's it. No more.
0: All right, we got to get the Nimrods. Here we go.
3: When the going gets tough.
4: Damn it, this is too hard.
3: The dumb get dumber.
5: All right, Dan.
3: It's Nimrods in the News on the Martley, Van Camp, and Robbins Show.
4: I love the poorly educated.
0: All right. Nimrods in the News. We go to Florida, and this dude has been doing this for a while. He goes into a bar with a crossword puzzle. Sits at the bar working on the crossword, orders a bunch of beers, then acts like he's going to the bathroom. He just walks out, doesn't pay.
2: Wow.
0: Happened several times. And so people had shared it on social media. He goes into another bar. Bartenders recognize he's got a crossword with him. I wonder if this is the guy. So they called the non-emergency police line while he's still there, kept him busy until the cops were outside just to see, is he going to try to do it? And he did!
2: Oh, my.
0: And they freaking caught him.
2: The crossword bandit.
0: Yes. Ronald Waldick, charged with defrauding businesses and a DUI for riding his bike while intoxicated. I'm guessing that's probably a Dewey at some point in time.
2: Yeah.
0: Yeah. So, yes, the crossword bandit has been caught. And that's Nimrods in the News.
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11: From ABC News, I'm Chuck Sievertson. Storms update in a moment, but first, Pope Leo announcing today he will undergo surgery in a few days to remove a lump on his lung that was recently discovered during medical checks.
12: L'intervento è già programmato nei prossimi.
11: He made the announcement in Italian during his noon blessing at the Vatican. Item two, a potential major pushback to President Trump in Congress, saying that there are moves to block the sale of Russian oil to the U.S., Russian diesel, in a deal between Trump and Russian leader Putin. Republican Congressman Brian Fitzpatrick of Pennsylvania. He says it will be called the Ronald Reagan Peace Through Strength Act, and it will be forced to the floor, and, says Fitzpatrick, it will pass overwhelmingly. Rain and tornadoes reported in parts of the east as what was a hurricane that hit the Gulf Coast sends thunderstorms up into the Midwest, Mid-Atlantic, and Northeast. There are over 300,000 electric outages in the southeast. In the Florida Panhandle,
13: we don't have power, don't have internet, but the power didn't go out till about 9. We do have water, which was going to be a big concern. We didn't have any water intrusion, no storm surge, just trees down, limbs down, things like that.
11: At least 4 deaths connected to the storm in the southeast. An update, 1 to 5 inches of rain expected over a wide area of southwestern states from what was Tropical Storm Rachel. Some gusts around 60 miles an hour already reported. ABC's Tim Pullman.
14: We are here at L.A. County Fire Station 11 here in Altadena, where firefighters have put out sandbags for neighbors and businesses who want to protect their property. Now, this storm could put burn-scarred areas like Altadena at risk for mudslides.
11: Ukrainian officials pushing back against President Trump, urging Ukraine to hold elections and get rid of President Zelensky. Yesterday's attack on the airport in the Saudi Arabian capital killed 12 people and injured over 300 others, say civil aviation officials. Iran-backed rebels blamed. 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
11: Shock in Erie, Pennsylvania, because of a mass shooting at a home Friday. 8 people killed. 7 were family members. The youngest, a 1-year-old girl and a 5-year-old boy. Police Chief Rick Laura.
21: Some scenes stay with you long after you leave them. This is one of those tragic scenes. Out of respect for the victims and the families, I will not discuss the details of what our officers encountered inside that home.
11: Police say the shooter was a 45-year-old man who died from an apparent self-inflicted gunshot wound. More than 100 aftershocks have been recorded since Friday's 7.7 and 6.6 magnitude earthquakes rocked Panama. Several aftershocks were over a 5 magnitude. One was a 5.8. Buildings crumbled, including homes, schools, hotels, hospitals, and roads. Officials report 27 people injured, but no deaths. The AI company Anthropic says one of its models sent a false murder tip to the Philadelphia Police Department. Police say the tip was flagged as spam by its system. Philly PD in a statement says Anthropic must boost safeguards to prevent similar incidents, says the 2-month delay in detecting and reporting the bogus tip is unacceptable.
22: It obviously has its own merits, but then it comes with, I don't want to say demerits, but then it comes with a bunch of risks that we should be actively aware of and manage.
11: Venkat Magapuri, Computer Sciences Assistant Professor, Villanova. 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
0: The Markley, Van Camp, and Robbins Show. Jamie Markley, David Van Camp, Scott Robbins. You know, so the predictions are, well, Democrats are going to take over the House, the midterms. Mm-hmm. Might even be the Senate.
2: Could be. Could be.
0: Trump is out there campaigning, says Dems are in for a big surprise.
28: I'll tell you, they're in for a big surprise. They're in for a big surprise. You just got to, very simple, you got to get out and vote. You got to get out. Just get out and vote. If you do that, we're going to win, and we're going to win big. And we're going to shove it up their
0: There you go.
2: Well.
29: That's a good closing message.
2: Yeah, it is.
29: Get out and vote so we can shove it up their keisters.
0: There you go. But there are some people that would say Trump is trying to stop people from voting. People that can legally vote. Where is this happening, by the way? Does anyone know?
29: No. It's not happening.
2: No, it's not happening.
0: Because that was what the big rally was about over the weekend with De Niro and Ruffalo and all these people, the hands off our vote.
29: Uh-huh.
0: Are you saying we want illegals to vote? Why don't you just say that?
29: Right. Just be honest about it then.
0: But they don't really say, hey, who's trying to take anybody's vote away? But they just keep yelling.
30: When that coward, that piece of Donald Trump tries to take our voice and power away, what do we tell him? Your hands off our vote.
0: What are you talking about, old man?
2: I never understood that one. I still don't get it. What are they talking about? Who's stopping them from voting?
29: They're wanting to
0: no one
29: purge the voter rolls, make sure that the illegal aliens aren't registered to vote, which never happens except occasionally and often.
0: Right. It's what it's all about. Like you have to let us cheat. He won't let us
2: but
0: cheat.
2: But you throw that hyperbolic stuff out there and people are like, he's trying to keep us from voting.
0: Well, it does seem to be a mixed message. I think this is a good example of a mixed message, really.
30: The Trump administration knows that their policies are not only crazy and cruel, they're increasingly unpopular. They can see it. They're not stupid. Well, okay. They are very stupid.
0: Okay. So are they stupid or not?
29: Right.
0: Which is it? Pick one.
29: That's been the conundrum since 2015. On the one hand, you know, Trump is this like evil mastermind who managed to steal an election from Hillary Clinton using the help of Russia.
0: Yeah.
29: And on the other hand, he's a bumbling fool. It doesn't make any sense.
0: No, it doesn't. Would you say, as far as the Hollywood actors with the Trump derangement syndrome, that De Niro leads the pack?
2: I used to love his movies, too. Yeah, I would.
0: You would?
2: Yeah. Well, he's right up there. I mean, I don't know. I mean, of relevant actors,
0: you would say he's the leader.
2: I mean, yeah, I think so.
0: All right.
2: I think he's on leaderboard at number one.
0: Yeah. Okay. I'm going to say I used to think that, not anymore.
2: Ooh, who took his spot?
0: Ruffalo.
2: Yeah, but nobody, does people really know who he is? If I went to
0: Oh my gosh, yes. Oh,
29: yeah, I mean, he was...
2: If I went to the mall and asked 20 people who's Mark Ruffalo, I mean,
29: I would think they'd
2: be able to tell me, really? I don't know.
29: Yeah.
2: Robert De Niro, everybody.
0: He's the freaking
2: knows.
0: Hulk, dude.
2: I know he's the Hulk, but... He's not walking around in a Hulk outfit. That's
0: yeah, but he's reminding people that he's the Hulk. He did it over the weekend.
2: Oh,
0: yeah.
30: They're going to try and stop us from taking our country back, and we're not going to let them. Trump, we're not letting you. Hands off. Hands off. Hands off. Hands off our vote. Yeah. I'm going to Hulk out.
2: Howard Dean,
30: you
2: won't
30: like me when I'm angry. Hey, I'm still here. They thought I was out for the count. I'm still here. I'm still playing the Hulk.
0: You got that? Still playing the Hulk. Got it?
30: Yeah.
2: There. That's Howard Dean.
29: Sweet.
2: Yeah.
29: good talk, bro.
2: What was that?
0: Well, that was very Howard Dean-y, as you said.
2: It was. It harkened back to that time, didn't it?
0: Well, just to remind
30: us. We're going to Washington, D.C. to take back the White House!
2: Yeah.
0: Yeah, I'd say so.
2: What do you want for Ruffalo now?
0: Yeah.
29: Michigan!
0: Michigan!
29: Okay.
0: There you go. Oh, my God. Dude, he went off the deep. He was going concentration camps. Did you hear that?
2: No.
0: Yes, he did.
2: No.
0: Oh, yeah. I'm not joking.
30: Keep the bastards away from our most vulnerable people, our loved, beloved immigrants.
0: You mean illegal immigrants? Are you talking about legal immigrants? Are they all in one?
30: Because if you ain't Native American, you're a goddamn immigrant. A goddamn beautiful immigrant. Those are our brothers and sisters out there. They're putting in cages. They're putting in concentration camps. What? And they're going to stand at the polls and try to keep them from showing up.
2: They can't vote.
29: Wait, yeah. I'm confused.
0: I know, too.
29: You know, that's the most disappointing thing about all of this isn't that, okay, I disagree with a Hollywood actor on politics. Big whoop, right?
0: Yeah, oh, yeah.
29: I'm pretty much inured to that anyway.
0: Yeah.
29: But they're so freaking stupid at the same time.
0: Yes.
30: Yeah.
29: That's embarrassing, man.
2: It is.
0: Concentration camps?
2: I know.
0: Where? What are you talking about?
2: Cages and
0: Was this part of a movie you were in? You haven't. What's going on, Mark? Oh, it's insane. Okay. So that's out there. Meanwhile, in Michigan. Some people having second thoughts about Abdul El-Sayed.
29: Oh, yeah. The MS Now had a group of Democrats on talking about the Michigan Senate race, and this is a Jewish woman who reluctantly admitted she might not vote for the Democrat nominee, Stepstool Abdul El-Sayed.
0: Oh, okay.
5: My daughter goes to University of Detroit Mercy. She's in her second year of law school, and she has to hide being Jewish. And it's a hard thing to say when October 7th came. Horrible for her. Lots of tears. I may go to Mike Rogers. Sorry, guys.
6: You should not apologize. You deserve to vote and be comfortable.
0: Wow.
29: Yeah.
0: Well, at least a little part at the end was refreshing.
29: Well, yeah, and I would say if she knows that she's on MS Now and she's in a group with other Democrats and she says, sorry, guys, I might vote for Mike Rogers, she's already filled out her ballot.
0: Yeah, probably.
29: I mean,
0: yeah,
29: I would probably wait it that way.
0: Yeah. What she did know, you know who came around the corner? It was the Hulk. He was very angry.
29: Yes.
2: Lunatics.
0: Now, wouldn't you agree? He's number one. He's above De Niro.
2: Yeah, he might be. I just think with name recognition alone, De Niro rose to the top. But you might be right. I mean, I don't know. They're running close, I'll tell you that.
0: I think enough people know about him, and he's just that much crazier, it seems like. So,
2: I mean, Susan Sarandon's nuts, but no, who cares, right?
0: Yeah. Well, and Springsteen. The whole thing, man. The Springsteen, dude. You hear that crap he was saying from the stage the other day? The power of the people nonsense?
2: Oh, yeah.
0: Making all the money? His memories of Minneapolis? This is very confusing to me.
7: This past winter, federal troops brought death and terror to the streets of Minneapolis. Well, they picked the wrong city. Their strength and their commitment told us that this is still America and this will not stand.
0: Okay, so decipher that message from a news background, David. All yours.
29: I guess because they sort of backed off, at least in the more public raids, or figured out how to do immigration enforcement a little bit more low-key, then that means that the people won. I don't know. When a couple of your guys get smoked, I don't think you can put that in the W column.
0: No.
2: Just, I'm so disheartened sometimes by all of this, because I love De Niro's movies. So many of them.
0: Yes.
2: Huge fan.
0: You love Springsteen.
2: Loved some of Springsteen stuff.
0: You love Phil Collins.
2: I don't have the same amount of affection for Phil Collins as I did for Bruce Springsteen.
0: But still.
2: But I mean, I went to several of his shows over the years, and it was this whole...
0: You were into Dave Matthews' Band for a while.
2: For about 10 minutes, yeah.
0: But you went to the show.
2: After the first album. Yeah, I went to, saw him then, too, yeah. I mean, it's just
0: You
2: like,
0: told me at the time it was a Dave thing, and I wouldn't understand.
2: I did not say that. That bumper sticker came out long after that.
0: Got it.
2: It was still a who's that guy phase.
0: Who's that guy?
2: Yeah, right. But it was... But the thing is, I mean, you just... I say this all the time. I know that I can compartmentalize a lot of stuff and say, well, I know they're probably this way, or they've said some things that are this way. However, I love their music, or I love this record, or whatever, right?
0: Yes.
2: Or movie, whatever. I can't separate it anymore with De Niro and Springsteen. I just can't.
0: I understand.
2: I can't do it.
0: Yeah.
2: And it's not that I don't want to. I wanted to, but I just can't. They're just lunatics now.
0: Yeah. The news out there. Oh, did you guys hear this story? It's kind of a crazy thing. The groom that accidentally referred to his bride as her sister's name during the ceremony.
2: Oh, boy, howdy. Oh, man.
29: You got one job, dude.
2: Oh, you can't do that.
0: Boy, oh, boy. This is Australia, and it's going viral now, even though this happened, you know, a while back. I'll play it for you first, and then we'll...
8: Take thee. Emily Grace Pumphrey.
9: Emma
8: Grace Pumphrey.
2: Oh, boy.
0: Well, the sister, it's Emma and Emily.
2: Okay.
0: Yeah, it's pretty close, right?
2: That's tough.
0: Yeah, we just...
8: Take thee. Emily Grace Pumphrey.
9: Emma.
0: Emma.
29: Whoops.
0: Yes. This story, though, there's more to it. Because it seems like they would have been together for a while. How does that happen?
2: Yeah.
0: They'd only known each other 10 weeks. She had gotten pregnant and decided they'd get married.
2: Oh, boy.
0: Does that change it at all?
2: Well, did he have some prior relationship with Emily?
0: No.
2: Okay.
29: What do you want to?
2: I just was just going to say that, too.
0: Well, even if he did, you think he's going to admit it?
29: Well, I think he might have just done that.
2: Yeah.
0: The thing is, as the person is saying the name, it's almost inaudible.
2: Yeah.
0: Emily, you're nervous as all get out when you're getting married.
2: Right.
0: So you can see where that could happen.
2: Yeah.
0: So some people are giving him a little bit of grace, but some people online, oh my gosh, you know how people are.
2: I'll give him grace, but I wonder if he's looking at the bridesmaid. I wonder if she was the bridesmaid.
0: Well, yeah, she's right there.
2: Oh, gosh.
0: Again, man, I think your brain gets flooded. I mean, I went Thunderbook on this show. I can see where it could happen.
2: You didn't do it when you got married, though.
0: Well, no.
2: Okay.
0: But I'm saying in that time, you it's easy to screw something up.
29: Maybe it's one of those, like, while you were sleeping scenarios, though, where he finds out that he's actually in love with the sister.
0: No, gosh, I don't think that's the case.
2: Right, David, you're right. Yeah, you're right.
0: Well, this was a couple of years ago. They're still together.
2: Well, that's good. Emma Lee.
0: Yeah, it was Emma.
2: Emma.
0: So you just messed it up.
2: Emma Lee, he said, though, right?
0: Yes.
2: Yeah, okay.
0: Yeah, boy, the way she said it right after that, too, it was something.
8: Take B. Emily Grace Pumphrey.
9: Emma
8: Grace Pumphrey.
0: See, people were laughing.
2: At least he didn't slip up and say Elmer. That's her brother.
0: You're just going to find the win anywhere you can.
2: That would have been weirder.
0: That would have been worse. Yeah. Elmer? Oh, boy. Yeah. Okay, got to get to an update. And the five stories we're watching today in just a few.

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0: the Markley Van Camp and Robbins Show. Jamie Markley, David Van Camp, Scott Robbins, and now the five stories we're watching today.
1: One, two, three.
2: Okay, number five, the Cornell Faculty Senate introduced a no-confidence resolution over the university's handling of the 2024 sexual assault allegation, even though they kicked out a couple of those dudes and banned the frat at the time.
3: So what were they supposed to do, according to these people with the no confidence?
2: That's vote? A great question. I have no idea.
3: Or was it just we have to vote no confident so that we can say, yeah, we're in this fight, too?
2: Yeah, that's pretty much. I think even that's though, the score. Yeah.
3: Okay. Yeah. Got it.
2: Number four, President Trump has approved the firing squad execution of Nidal Hassan, the terrorist who launched a massacre at Fort Hood in 2009. You know, the what did they call it at the time? Workplace violence?
3: Yes. Unreal.
2: The Obama administration.
4: Yeah.
2: Yeah.
3: Yes.
2: Just a workplace dispute. Mm-hmm. Number three, a second person has died of the plague in Russia. Local media claimed at least today. And then number two, Secretary of State Marco Rubio wants Russia to come clean about what's going on with that plague lab leak. Come on, how bad is it? Well, they're not going to say.
4: They said, okay, we'll turn over the documents. Here you go. Yeah. No problem.
3: Yeah, not going to happen.
4: We want to get along with
2: it. I think this is the... I mean, one, the disease is very different than what was COVID. And also, there's a lot less travel between Russia and the United States. So if this thing does kind of blow up, I think Russia's probably more worried about a regional outbreak than anything else.
3: That sounds reasonable to me.
2: And then number one, despite what you might have heard from legacy media, no, President Trump did not encourage Iran to nuke California. We'll leave it at that.
4: That's a relief.
3: Well, you had the context earlier.
2: Yeah.
3: And what ABC did with it.
2: Well, he said it was sort of an aside where he was saying high gas prices are worth it because we can't let Iran have a nuclear weapon. Oh, what? You know, let them nuke Los Angeles. Let them, you know, bomb California or wipe out, take out whatever, San Diego. Right. That's what he was saying. One saying, oh, yeah, we should just let him do it. A small price to pay.
4: Yeah.
2: No, I don't think even he would say that.
3: No.
2: He said some wild crap before, but I don't think he'd go that far.
3: Well, and what will be crazy is this next weekend, it'll be De Niro or Ruffalo or somebody right. saying, he wants to nuke San Diego.
2: Right. That, it's already kind of baked in at this point.
4: Oh, yeah.
3: Yeah.
2: That's going to be the talking point.
3: I'm going to see this polling. 33% of parents would not be cool with their kids majoring in social media influencing because you can do that at some universities.
4: Well, why would I pay for that?
3: That's a great question.
4: Yeah, I mean, just do it on my own.
3: There's many things you could say that about.
4: Oh, yeah.
3: Some things you have to have the degree or some businesses won't look at you, although that's becoming fewer and fewer.
2: Oh, yeah.
3: But for a lot of people, that's still a thing. 43% said they would support it. 24% just don't know what to think about it. This was the interesting part of the survey. 22% of adults say they would be interested in enrolling in college to get a social media influencer degree themselves.
4: Well, everybody I know who doesn't have a job posts their social media influencers.
3: What do you mean?
4: If they're like the job description, like, what are you for a living? I'm a social media influencer. Huh. Or they haven't had like a real job in a long, long time.
3: Got it.
4: Just put that up there.
3: Well, there are some people that make serious bank.
4: Well, you can do it. I'm not saying you can't do it. It's just like, what do I need a ridiculous to? Who teaches it?
3: That's a crowded space.
4: Yeah.
3: That guy that we used to work with, that David will quote every once in a while, that in a meeting said, we just need things to go viral.
2: Right, you just need to go viral. Duh.
4: Yeah. Yeah.
2: Did you press the go viral button? No. Well, that's where you were going wrong, dummy.
3: 32% of Americans now believe that social media influencing qualifies as a legit career. Well, it can. Some people don't see it that way. But anyway, kind of crazy to me. News out of Minnesota you'll want to hear and around a What's Your Story coming up.

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1: East from what was a hurricane that hit the Gulf Coast, it's thunderstorms heading north. There are over 479,000 electric outages. In Panama City, Florida, Sean Paramazuk looks at his flooded-out store.
2: To come and see it all just mangled and shattered is a little bit depressing.
1: 1 to 5 inches of rain expected over a wide area of southwestern states from what was Tropical Storm Rachel. Mudslides possible. This is ABC News.

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0: The Markley Van Camp and Robin Show. I'm Jamie Markley, the Gen Xer. The millennial David Van Camp. The sexy award-winning boomer is Scott Robbins. Hey. I'm laughing because, David, you have shared a clip with me.
1: Yes.
0: Of Whoopi Goldberg. This is from The View today.
1: Today, yes. The cows on The View talking about President Trump at a rally saying that, yeah, I mean, higher gas prices are worth it to take out the nuclear threat of Iran because they could, you know, otherwise take out major American cities. Like,
0: time out a second. It's your computer, Scott. Turn it off.
2: It is off.
0: No, it's bleeding.
2: No, they were it's better. Gone now. I didn't touch that.
1: No, that's okay. Oh, that's some construction going on outside of my studio.
0: Oh, got it.
1: Yeah. That's
0: sometimes Scott leaves the computer up and then it bleeds over.
1: No. No,
2: yeah, that, I tell you, no, it doesn't. No, yeah, it is.
1: That, yeah, that's they're doing some work.
0: All right. So apologies to you, Scott, from me. There was no monkey buttons to be had there.
2: It's my brand. So David's working at a dentist office. I didn't know.
0: Oh, my gosh. All right. So the Whoopi clip.
1: Yes.
0: Should I play the Trump clip first?
1: Oh, sure, yeah.
0: Like the actual clip of what he said, and this is last night, that's been taken completely out of context. Now, where's that freaking clip?
1: The dentist, the hygienist took it.
2: They might have, yeah. I don't know.
0: I got the clip. Here it is. Roll it.
3: And again, remember, with the word just artificial, it's a little bit high. It's a small price to pay for keeping the world safe, keeping our country safe. They can take out a city. Let them take out Los Angeles. Let them take out San Diego. This is a very small price to pay. And it's going to be over with very soon. It's essentially almost over with. And they might keep going a little long. You know, they always say they have a big threshold for pain. They need it. Let me tell you, they need it.
0: Okay.
1: Yeah.
0: So, in context of that.
1: Yeah.
0: This is Whoopi Goldberg today.
1: Yes.
0: Roll it.
4: How this has not enraged people in government. I mean, this is supposed to be the president of the United States. Mm-hmm. And they say, oh, no, he's kidding. He doesn't sound like he's kidding.
1: He's not kidding about anything.
4: He cavalierly says, take out San Diego.
5: Yeah.
4: Take out L.A. Governor Newsom called his comments deranged.

0: deranged and dangerous. But okay. Why isn't anybody on fire about the fact that the man is talking about taking out?
1: Because they understand the context.
2: Right. They understand that, you know, he was doing the weave thing, but he wasn't saying, yeah, they could do this and it's the same as a little bit higher gas prices. No, he's saying, no, what would you rather have? Iran nuking Los Angeles or higher gas prices?
1: Of course. Okay.
0: States in his own country.
3: Yeah.
0: Now, you know, if somebody said, well, why not start with Washington, D.C.? People would be up in arms.
3: Mm-hmm.
0: People would be up in arms. What is going on? And what's happening?
1: What's happening is you don't understand what Trump was saying.
2: Right.
1: And this will be the new Find People hoax.
2: Yes.
1: You know.
4: And you had people, and I'm not talking about the neo-Nazis or the white nationalists, because they should be condemned totally. But you had many people in that group other than neo-Nazis and white nationalists.
1: He said there's fine people on both sides.
2: Right.
1: There's fine people.
2: He didn't condemn white supremacists, white nationalists, and neo-Nazis, except for that part where he literally explicitly did.
1: Exactly. Okay.
5: So predictable.
1: Well, dude,
5: it's so crazy and predictable, but it's predictable.
1: I mean, and if you missed
5: what's
1: it,
5: what's going to happen? I knew it when I heard it.
1: Well, Good Morning America.
5: Of course.
1: You know, before.
6: This morning, President Trump facing growing criticism after suggesting Iran could, quote, take out Los Angeles or San Diego, two American cities run by Democrats.
1: Yeah, right. Same thing.
5: Who is that on that report?
1: Rachel Scott.
2: Yeah, Rachel Scott.
5: Well, she's got a cold all the time.
1: When she's talking, normally it's like this, but then when it's the recorded story, then she gets up here like this.
5: Yeah, it's just like stuffy nose or something. Yeah,
1: yes.
5: It's weird. Okay.
1: I'm going to prove my point. Oh, gosh.
5: Yeah. Like, give her some NyQuil.
1: Yep. So, well, if you know someone that's where they get their news from, ABC,
2: yeah.
1: You know, and you're getting together this weekend coming up. Then you'll know. Oh, aren't you sick and tired of Trump saying we should take out American cities? And then you're going to have to explain to him and try to do it nicely.
5: It's so taxing.
2: No, I'm actually kind of done trying to be nice about it. Because the people that I know, at least, who are going to, who do bring that kind of stuff up and, like, just totally believe it, hook, line, and sinker, are never doing it in a polite, like, hey, what's your thoughts on this? It's always like, your guy just... I'm like, okay, well, you're too stupid to have this conversation at this point. I've had
1: it
2: with
1: this dump. You just leave it at that?
2: Yeah. I've had it with this dump.
1: Yeah.
2: Well,
1: different people are at different stages of that whole thing.
2: Well, there's one person that I know that when I played for them, the fine people thing where he says, and I'm not talking about the white nationalists, neo-Nazis, but whatever...
1: Right.
2: I said, but we knew what he was saying. Well, wait a minute. That's not the same thing at all. You just completely started a different conversation.
1: So now you're recognizing he actually didn't say it, but you can mind read him to know that that's what he meant.
2: Right.
1: Okay.
2: Yeah. Didn't realize you were auditioning for a role on The Boys.
5: There you go.
1: All right. Well, I mentioned Minnesota. News out of there. And this is another politician that's getting caught with some luxury trips.
2: Mm-hmm.
1: And this is Keith Ellison?
2: Keith Ellison, Attorney General. And CNN, of all places. Maybe it's because they just closed the deal with the new ownership.
5: It's Skydance now.
2: Yeah, yep. But they were pressing Keith Ellison on taking these luxury vacations that were sponsored and paid for by, corporate lobbyists.
1: Oh,
2: no.
1: Wow, okay.
7: Why go on these international trips that are sponsored by corporate lobbyists?
8: Well, from Mexico, we have a large amount of fentanyl coming through. There are a lot of international issues that we deal with every day.
6: Ellison did not mention South Africa or France in our discussion.
8: I mean, I understand how this game is played. I mean, us reporters and politicians always, oh, you went on a trip and it tried to embarrass the politician. I understand that thing. But I will say that there is real work that we're doing that is important for our constituents. And it has a lot to do with the fact that we live in a globalized world.
7: I get the concern from ethics.
8: I get it. I know where you're coming from. And I'm just telling you that we have substantive programs. Uh-huh. Our constituents that are disadvantaged.
1: Yeah. Like what?
8: You're not having meaningful conversations with international partners. I'd like to end the conversation right there.
2: I thought you would.
8: Whatever.
3: I appreciate it. Thank you.
1: Yeah, whatever.
2: Whatever.
1: I thought you were CNN. This is supposed to be friendly. I don't go on Fox.
2: No, he is. And I'll say, just of all the politicians I've ever had,

0: it's just a little trip to Cancun. That's where all the cartels are hanging out.
1: Right,
0: no big deal.
1: All
0: inclusive. Yeah.
1: Spokespersons. Yeah.
0: All right. It's that time. We go around the table. It's what's your story, and David, what's yours?
2: Teachers union boss Randy Weingarten went to an immigration detention center because that apparently has something to do with educating children.
0: Dude, how long is this going to go on?
3: No,
2: dude, I don't know. She seems to be flailing a lot more than she used to. Like, her swagger is gone, and it's just sort of, now it's every leftist cause she's going to attach herself to.
0: Yeah, man.
4: This is one of the most despicable things that our current government does.
0: What's that?
4: They put people have not committed any crimes. They are immigrants. They deport them, or they put them, they detain them and deport them in
0: yeah, Obama did that.
2: Yeah. Who built the cages?
0: Yeah.
2: Obama.
0: So?
4: In conditions that are unimaginable.
0: Really?
4: And we saw families coming out here who have just visited their loved ones. These immigrants want what my grandparents wanted when they came to America, a better life.
0: Yeah. I bet your grandparents did it legally.
4: They work hard. They play by the rules. They
0: should
4: not be detained or deported because we have a broken immigration system.
0: Oh,
4: we should fix the immigration system.
0: That,
4: but the cruelty of this government right now is terrible.
0: Oh, please.
1: What does this have to do with educating children?
0: Nothing.
2: Yeah.
1: What are you doing?
0: You're an activist. Jeez.
1: Anybody stay in their freaking lane?
2: No, again, it's the Omni cause, dude.
1: You're right.
0: Oh, gosh. All right, Scotty, what do you got for your story?
1: Disgraced televangelist Jim Baker died.
0: Oh, yeah, I saw that.
1: If you saw that or not. And I hadn't thought of him for decades. Maybe thought of him.
0: No.
1: Been a long, long time.
0: Yeah.
1: I didn't, and I had forgotten some of the things, the scandals. $279,000 in hush money.
0: Is that what it was?
1: That was the settlement with Jessica Hahn. Remember that?
0: Oh, yeah.
1: Yeah.
0: Because Sam Kinison dated her for a while after that.
1: Yeah, which was bizarre, too.
0: It was wild.
1: Anyway, he was 86 years old. She said, his widow said, it's with a broken heart that I share that my beloved husband, Jim Baker, went home to be with the Lord this evening. I'm not going to take money on that one, but okay, we'll roll, okay? That's what he did. She said, for 66 years, this guy has been preaching the gospel of Jesus Christ, blah, blah, blah, on and on it went.
0: Mm-hmm.
1: But the Praise the Lord Club, the PTL thing, the TV show,
0: yeah,
1: it was like 4 or 5 million every time it was on.
0: What?
1: Viewers, like eyeballs on this thing, because it was on different markets at different times.
0: Oh, back in the day.
1: Yeah.
0: No,
1: not recently, no.
0: I'm like, what?
1: No. Even when Caitlin Clark was on there. Many people watching. Yeah, but back in the day, I mean, the PTL Club thing was huge.
0: Oh, yeah. Well, that's why it was such a huge story.
1: Yeah.
0: When the whole thing went crashing down.
1: Yeah, anyway. Dead at the age of 86.
0: Yeah. For my story, did you hear there was an announcement from Aerosmith?
1: Yeah, I did see this.
0: Oh, yeah?
5: Do you even know how to spell Aerosmith?
6: It's and friends, Ross. Aerosmith and friends.
5: That looks great. Don't you miss performing?
6: Of all the things I ever missed, I miss my mind the most.
0: So that was a big promo video out on social media.
1: Yep.
0: Sign in Los Angeles, Aerosmith and Friends. There's going to be a couple of shows, at least. Because remember, they had to retire because of his voice.
1: Yeah. Well, yeah, because he blew it out completely.
0: But then, I forget where it was, where he got up and sang, and we were all like, holy smokes, he can still sing.
2: Yeah, he sounded a lot better than I thought he would.
1: Yeah.
0: But I think it might be one of those things where he could sing every once in a while, but to go on tour would be too much.
1: So they're doing two shows, is that right?
0: Yeah.
1: Yeah.
0: That's the way I understand it.
1: With friends. I don't know what that means. I guess
0: that'd be a bunch of people get up and play with
1: people
0: them.
1: Show up.
0: Yeah, that would be fun.
2: Yeah.
1: Yeah, it should be fun. Yeah.
0: Yeah. So maybe for some of these people, you don't have to retire. You just do a show occasionally?
1: I'm 78 years old.
0: I know, man. It's amazing, isn't it?
1: Yeah, it is.
0: It's pretty wild. Oh, my gosh. Cockfighting scandal. Nimrod's in the news. You don't want to miss that one. And a news update next.

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0: The Markley Van Camp and Robin Show. 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
1: Anna Navarro speaking on The View about Trump's threat to blow up Los Angeles.
3: So you are basically inviting this regime to come out and take two American cities, which he must have forgotten. He's got a golf club in L.A., one in Palos Verdes. Mm-hmm. And, you know, I think shame on us if we forget about this tomorrow.
1: Actually, no, shame on you for that, because that's not what he was saying.
0: No.
2: It's out of control now.
0: So many accusations of them being nitwits, and then they just fulfill it like that. It's unbelievable. All right, we got to get to Nimrod. Here we go.
4: When the going gets tough.
5: Wow. Damn it, this is too hard.
4: The dumb get dumber.
6: All right, Dean.
4: It's Nimrod's in the News on the Markley, Van Camp, and Robbins Show.
5: I love the poorly educated.
0: All right. Nimrod's the News. Little FBI raid in Florida. This is Miami-Dade. And this is the horse country enclave in that county. Detectives show up there. They're like, holy cow, we think we got an animal fighting operation going here.
2: Uh-oh.
0: I'm going to call some people in. Talking about a 10-acre property. They observed several thousand roosters.
2: Oh, no.
0: It's a massive cockfighting operation.
2: Oh, boy.
0: You know what? And you got a guy being held on bail. $10,500. That's it.
2: Man.
0: For several thousand roosters.
2: Yeah.
0: How about that? That's Nimrod's in the News.
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3: From ABC News, I'm Chuck Severson. Pope Leo says he will undergo surgery in the coming days to remove a lump on his lung that was recently discovered during medical checks.
4: Di recente, durante alcuni controlli.
3: He made the announcement in Italian during his noon blessing at the Vatican. The Pope says the lump was found in its early stages. Potential major pushback to President Trump by Congress. Amid bipartisan criticism, there are moves to block the sale of Russian diesel oil to the U.S., the deal between Trump and Russian leader Putin. ABC's Marcus Moore.
5: They're pointing out that the deal may violate a 2022 law that banned the purchase of Russian oil without first getting congressional approval.
3: Congressman Brian Fitzpatrick, Pennsylvania Republican, says a bill to block the sale will be forced to the House floor and, says Fitzpatrick, it will pass overwhelmingly. Rain and tornadoes reported in the east from what was a hurricane that hit the Gulf Coast. It's now thunderstorms heading north into the Midwest, Mid-Atlantic, and Northeast. There are four deaths and over 479,000 electric outages. Along the Florida Panhandle.
6: I'm just walking the beach. You know, my house is fine. Just a little bit of debris, no trees down or anything like that. So I'm just very thankful that it just, you know, there was not too much damage, but I'm okay.
3: 1 to 5 inches of rain expected over a wide area of southwestern states from what was Tropical Storm Rachel. ABC's Jacqueline Lee in San Diego.
7: Flooding is of major concern over in Newport Beach. It was flooding even before Rachel got here. The city declaring an emergency, closing the piers and the beaches. And over in Long Beach, those waves really pounding the waterfront. It damaged a boardwalk. It damaged several homes. Some people forced to evacuate. Many concerned about beach erosion.
3: Yesterday's attack on the airport in the Saudi Arabian capital killed 12 people, including an American, and injured over 300 others, say civil aviation officials. Iran-backed rebels blamed. You're listening to ABC News.
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3: Folks in Erie, Pennsylvania are in shock after a mass shooting at a home Friday. 8 people killed, 7 were family members, including a 1-year-old girl and a 5-year-old boy. Police Chief Rick Laura.
8: No gunshots were fired after officers arrived on scene. Sounds that may have been mistaken for gunfire came from flashbang devices and chemical munitions used by SWAT officers during the operation.
3: Police say the shooter was a 45-year-old man who died from an apparent self-inflicted gunshot wound. Since Friday's huge earthquakes in Panama caused homes, schools, hospitals, and hotels to crash down, more than 100 aftershocks have been recorded. Officials report 27 people injured, but no deaths. More flooding with social media showing houses and sheds swept away by a swollen river in Nepal. No casualties reported. Nepal still recovering from floods along the border with China that killed more than 1,400 people in August. And thousands more are still missing. More reports on the cost of living come out this week, says ABC's Dave Packer.
9: The first major government report comes Wednesday with the September Consumer Price Index. Thursday brings reports on retail sales and wholesale inflation. Investors looking for signs that inflation is easing or whether rising energy costs are keeping pressure on prices.
3: Football on Prescription is a pilot program being tested in England, having patients attend soccer games to lift depression and improve mental health. Chuck Sievertson, ABC News.
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0: And let's go, America. It is just after 10 a.m. Eastern Time. It is Saturday, September 19th, 2026. Welcome aboard America's number one travel radio show. We are in Tennessee today, and from coast to coast, border to border, and around the world on TuneIn. Well, over these next 120 minutes that we will spend together, we will once again show why this program is the fastest 2 hours in travel. As Mary and I broadcast live across the USA to our 630-plus AM and FM stations via satellite, well, we are transmitting to you from HGV's Mill Spring Lodge, and today represents the grand finale of our big Let's Go America tour, Pigeon Forge. Mary, listen, the Great Smoky Mountains. It's been a very good week here of travel in the volunteer
1: site. Oh, my goodness, it certainly has. And, you know, we're in the foothills. I mean, it's just all designed so well here. We're in the foothills of the Smokies. It's so easy to get to the national park from here. We're going to get to that a little bit later in the show. But it's been a great week. And, you know, Robert, with all the travels we've done, we've been so blessed. It's very rare that we get to go somewhere for the very first time with this show.
0: We say that a lot,
1: we've been to Nashville, Memphis, Chattanooga, the Tri-Cities area, Knoxville. This trip does represent our first time in Pigeon Forge, Gatlinburg, and Sevierville. And from everything we've seen and done this week, it's such a vibrant area of the country. And listen, if you have kids or grandkids, teenagers, and you bring them here, you're going to be a hero.
0: Yeah.
1: It is just pure fun. And, you know, when we're in studio and doing the Destination Spotlight segments on our show, we always like to give you guys a little bit of background. And we're going to do more of that in a few minutes. But I just want to let everyone know that Tennessee is America's 16th state. It entered the Union 230 years ago, back in 1796.
0: Think about
1: great
0: that.
1: State.
0: So we're celebrating 250 this year, and Tennessee is 230 years old. So Rudy, good morning. Tennessee, exactly,
1: yeah,
0: right.
1: The crowd is clapping. All right.
0: Particularly when you think about Eastern Tennessee, where we are, what comes to mind for you?
2: You know, I don't know. It's weird. Tennessee has somehow escaped my reality in my long life. I've just never really spent time there.
0: Well, really, we've got to change that for you because you'll come down here.

0: Here, you know, I know winter's coming for you up there in Minnesota soon, so you got to you'll have a good time here. We're actually going to talk about that later this hour. You could still get a little touch of winter here if you'd like, but you'll enjoy it a lot more than when we start hearing from you in the January and February with the weather.
1: No doubt.
2: I mean, I've been to Memphis for music, you know, for like two nights, but that's... Mm-hmm.
0: Great barbecue there. I love the Ron.
3: Well, we're going to get you to Eastern Tennessee.
0: Well, we're going to ask, because this we know, we went over this last week on the show. So, Bobby, you know, I know that you know, you've lived there in Texas a lot longer, but this tea state is another place where you've lived. Have you ever spent any meaningful amount of time here in Eastern Tennessee?
4: Yeah, we were in, we would spend some time in Johnson City. And so that was one of the places where we would go through a little bit because we had family over there.
0: All right, so
3: all right, that's going to come up a little later in the show.
0: Yeah,
3: Johnson
0: get there
3: City,
0: also
3: yeah.
0: with Bristol, not far, with Bristol Motor Speedway, great place. Mm-hmm. So, what's the good word from the Network Command Center in Dallas?
4: Oh, not a lot great because the Cowboys are 0-1, but other than that, it's nice and sunny out here.
0: Well, Bobby, listen, I'm sorry. Listen, our Giants did the job last week as I thought they would. So now that, you know, I guess it's fair, hopefully you'll get a win this week. We'll see. So,
3: You know what? I'm going to move us off football talk, okay?
0: We're going to get to the whole hour.
3: Yeah, we're going to get to the polls. So I do want to encourage all of you who are listening to go vote in our latest travel polls at right up there on our homepage, rmworldtravel.com. First question is visiting Tennessee high on your to-do list?
0: That's a lot of people
3: question.
0: Here are going to say yes.
3: Yes. Right. Yes.
0: Okay. And question two. Maybe.
3: Question two. Did you know that Eastern Tennessee is a year-round destination?
0: That's also something.
3: Curious to hear what the
0: results are. By the time we are done today, you'll have the answer to both of those, okay? So go vote at rmworldtravel.com, and we will share the results with you next week when we're back in studio. And today, you know, since it is a big Let's Go America Tour broadcast, the purpose of these folks, it's to entice you to get off the sofa, out from behind the desk, you know, and travel. Go experience the world, because when you do, it just makes you a better person in our society. And the various places we take this program, we're going to share some more reasons why this area of our country is really, truly worthy of your travel dollars.
3: Yeah, absolutely, and it certainly is. And, you know, as you all know listening, whenever we do these Let's Go America tours, we always open the hours with different music that reflects the destination. So to address the obvious, of course, the area has certainly felt the massive loss of Native, the legendary Dolly Parton. And we did open with just a little snippet of My Tennessee Mountain Home, one of her greatest songs. And certainly it's kind of like an anthem. It's a bit of a state song here. So, and we are going to take you to Dollywood next segment. We spent some time there this week. And, but you know, this area, it's broad. It's actually much broader than I thought it would be. It's also very diverse. So Pigeon Forge is kind of the heart of all of it. So much fun. There's so much food, so many different activities. Gatlinburg, very charming, very quaint, very walkable mountain resort town. It's got a Bavarian-style village shops, really quaint town. And then Sevierville, of course, where Dolly Parton was born. And there's a bronze statue of her there that you can see. And we're only, you know, we're just less than 40 miles from Knoxville.
0: And that would be the airport that you want to fly into if you're coming here. If you are, unlike us, we drove here, but we're flying in. So, you know, I'll add to what Mary just said, give you some more interesting facts on Pigeon Forge, as well as Gatlinburg and Sevierville. Since we're in Pigeon Forge broadcasting live this morning, we'll start here. The tourism and hospitality business is the top industry in this city. It delivers revenues in excess of $2 billion annually. Now, there are only less than 7,000 residents that live here, but the community hosts more than 10 million visitors each year. You know, we've certainly spent some time over in Gatlinburg this week as well. There's a charming downtown in that city, great shops and restaurants, a little challenging on the parking.
3: It was busy this week.
0: And by the way, the folks at Ripley's clearly love the places. They've got 9 locations there. It's also the only place where you can ski in Tennessee, and the general manager of Ober Mountain, Todd Clark, he's here. He's going to join us coming up in the C block. Gatlinburg is also recognized as the second most popular wedding destination in the U.S. behind Las Vegas. Then there's Sevierville, had some great barbecue there this week. That dates back to 1795. It's the 8th oldest town in Tennessee. It's named after the state's first governor. Sevierville, of course, is where Dolly Parton grew up. And if you love golf, fishing, shopping, underground caves, and more, well, you need to come check out that city.
3: Definitely. And you heard me reference the park earlier, and we spent time there, Robert, this week visiting Great Smoky Mountains National Park. It's maybe 10 miles from here where we are at Mill Springs Lodge. And it is the most visited national park in the USA, drawing more than 13 million visitors each year. It is free to visit. It's home to more than 20,000 different species living there. Black bears, we saw an elk right by the side
0: right
3: of the road.
0: Along the car, yeah.
3: Not uncommon. White-tailed deer, more than 30 different types of salamanders, salamander capital of the world. It's also one of the oldest mountain ranges on the planet. And that famous blue smoke. Yeah. is it's remarkable. I did, yeah. And it was well worth it.
0: Yes, we
3: yeah,
0: did.
3: Beautiful park.
0: We had a really good time. Actually, we were in the North Carolina section over this week. So I think that gives you a nice taste of the area. We have so much ahead for you folks as this broadcast unfolds today. So we're going to ask you to stick with us. And as I said, all we ask for is 120 minutes today, which isn't much. So before we take our first break of the day, which we're going to do right now, there will be no Travel News Roundtable. So Rudy, sorry about that. You'll hold off for next week. We'll get to that. When we return, well, Mary mentioned it, we're going to take you to Dollywood next. The president of the Dollywood company, Eugene Naughton, joins the show. Today's big Let's Go America Tour Pigeon Forge broadcast. Well, we'll return in 180 seconds.
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0: America Tour Pigeon Forge. 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
1: So actually, just a month from today, Robert and I are going to be over on the island of Malta. We're going to meet up with some show fans on the Seven Seas Grandeur for a 12-day trip. That's going to be part of our big Let's Go America Tour in the Southern Mediterranean. And if you'd like to travel with us, it is too late for the 2026 trip, but it is not too late. You can still book the 2027 cruise we're also doing. That's going to be in the Baltic and North Sea in July of 2027. We're going to be aboard Seven Seas Splendor for that trip, and we're going to go through 10 different countries over 14 days.
0: Yeah, we are. 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
1: All right, a trip to this area without a visit to Dollywood, it just would not be right. It's an immensely popular Pigeon Forge destination, and since the passing of Dolly back on August 25th, there have been a lot of questions involving her beloved theme park. So earlier this week, Robert and I took a day, and we went to Dollywood, and while we were there, we met with the president of the Dollywood Company. That's Eugene Naughton, and hear some of our conversation with him.
0: Well, Eugene, it's nice to have you part of America's number one travel radio show and our big Let's Go America tour, Pigeon Forge, this week.
2: Well, I appreciate you coming by and talking.
0: Well, thank you so much. Listen, Dolly Parton's passing, it's a shared grief felt around the world. None greater than here at Dollywood. She was known as your dreamer in chief. You recently spoke about how working directly with her at Dollywood has been such a privilege for you. I want you to reflect on the work that you did together, Eugene. What message do you want to get across about what this part meant to her, the vision that she had for it? Dolly certainly knew what she wanted here, didn't she?
2: Yeah, I mean, it's the great pleasure of getting a chance to work alongside of Dolly Parton. I'd say it's the biggest honor of my entire career. I've been in this business 42 years, and the last bit with her has been great. I've worked with her since 2019, and I'd say that she is so inspiring to bring the best of individual people that's around her. It's incredibly fortunate for anyone to have a chance. And all of the condolences that have come in from around the world, it's really been unbelievable in terms of the reach that she's had and the impact that people feel. They've never met her before, but they feel like they know her personally. And that is the gift of Dolly Parton.
1: That right there sums it up. I can't even really come off of that with another comment. But one thing I would want to say, we've only been in this park for about an hour. We have a full day ahead of us after we meet with you today, Eugene. My first impression of the park is not only Dolly's stamp on it, but also I feel like it showcases the very best of Tennessee in terms of the local arts, the craftsmen. We saw glass blowing and all of that. It's just an incredible park and lots of trees. You can tell we're in the Smokies. So I have no doubt that many people listening on one of our 630 AM and FM radio stations across the country, they would want to hear about the plans for this park, because she worked right up until the end. God bless her.
2: I mean, I think that's probably the saddest part about it all, for her, as she was dealing with her illness. She had so many more things that she wanted to accomplish, and certainly you've heard her be called our dreamer in chief, and she always really thought big about the future, not about daily operations. That really wasn't her thing. She really wasn't terribly excited about that. She left it to us to do our jobs the right way, and which she inspired us to do. But to think about the future, her hands are laid into all of our attractions and show components through 2036. And you know, we live on a big campus here. We have 1,142 acres of property. We have 400 acres set aside for our resort expansion. And when she and I were on stage in 2019, we announced a $500 million investment plan, and that included the development of a total of 5 resorts. And the good news is that she played homage to all of the stories that will be the basis of Resort 3, 4, and 5, and the outdoor resort, which, you know, I don't know if you knew that Dolly and Carl Dean, they used to escape and go camping. And so they'd run
0: that as well.
2: Yeah, they'd run around the state of Tennessee camping.
0: I love that. I want to build on that a little with you, because, you know, back in May, Hershen Entertainment CEO Andrew Wexler was on the show with us for our Chief Travel Leader conversation. He had high praise for this park and the partnership that you share. You know, I'm sure in your role that you and other members of your team, you travel around just talking about what Dolly and Carl did, right, to other parks and resorts, you know, to learn and compare notes. So we've got a large audience tuned in around the country. So, you know, what are some special characteristics that you say make the Dollywood experience, you know, stand out from other overall guest experiences, Eugene, and, you know, clearly differentiate this place from other large entertainment parks?
2: So a really good indication is actually what we call ourselves. We're called hosts. Like, we're not called employees. Everyone who works here is a host. I'm a host, and so are the other 4,000 people that work here on our campus are called hosts. And we do that for a very specific reason, because we're welcoming you to our home here in Tennessee. We are welcoming you to the place that we love and dear.
0: And you feel that when you walk in.
2: Yeah, the vast mountains that Dolly loved. We're authentically connected to the Smoky Mountains, and I think that part of who we are, that you instantly feel the connection and how well we take care of people. When you leave these gates and head out to your car at night, we want to make sure you feel like you're a member of our family. or you're a close friend.
1: Beautiful. I'm looking forward to spending the rest of the day here today. Eugene, just last month, I think we should highlight this, Dollywood opened the much-anticipated Night Flight Expedition ride. It's sort of a hybrid indoor roller coaster and whitewater raft ride that's really considered a massive engineering feat. We'll experience it later, but just tell our listeners a little bit about this ride.
2: You know, we originally started building this ride in 2023. The couple weeks after Big Bear Mountain opened in May of 23, I was on a plane to Germany to work with the Mock Ride family, and that's who was the conveyance system to this. I rode the prototype to Night Flight back then in 2023, and we have been working hard at the storyline to be well connected to Dolly's childhood memories. And inside of there, one of the highlights is, of course, chasing fireflies around the fields. And she'd say that her home, located just about 5 miles from here back in the holler, she used to do that at night all the time as a child. So for us as a leadership team, we were trying our hardest to get that ride open for her, because honestly, it's the biggest investment we've ever made in our entire history. We spent more than $60 million on this attraction. Right. By the way, that's more money than we spent on Dreammore 11 years ago when we first built it. Think about that. Yeah. It's more money than Dreammore, but it helps signify to our industry and the people around
0: the
2: country,
0: commitment and the investment
2: that we are in it to win it.
0: Yeah.
2: You know, we are here for you. We want to make sure that it's a really unique place. We're out here in the middle of East Tennessee. We're all sweating. But you know what the beautiful part is? Night Flight? Yeah. It's indoors.
0: It's
2: 44,000 square feet of indoor air-conditioned space. And I know that you're really going to love
0: attraction. It's roller coaster, water ride. We'll leave it for folks when they come here. But I do want to ask you this.
2: Yeah.
0: You know, we've got about a minute left with you. So I want to touch on this because I thought this was impressive. And I think it's a real standout for Dollywood. I mean, you have an industry-leading 93% employee retention rate. Mm-hmm. Huge achievement. It allows you to keep growing the park, as you're talking about, without worrying about constant staffing issues. Can you talk about that a little bit?
2: I often tell people you can't give what you don't get yourself. So there's no way our hosts are going to be able to deliver a great experience for our guest if we don't create a great experience for our host. 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When I joined, we had 2,800 people working here. 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And it's unique things like having a healthcare clinic here on property that we operate 365 days a year, and other things that we do. If you're uninsured, get a part-time job here. You can have a primary care physician and visit our clinic for $30. 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And if you want to get your college education and work for us, we'll 100% pay for that if you work for us.
1: Eugene, very special day with you here today and your team. Thank you so much for your time. I think, Robert, it's time for us to go chase some fireflies and get some gristmill cinnamon bread.
0: I agree with that, Mary. The gristmill cinnamon bread we've been told about, let's go get it.
1: Well, thank you, Eugene.
2: I appreciate it very much. Thanks for coming.
1: Thank you.
0: All right, folks, as we bring you back live now, you can find all the info you need to plan a trip to Dollywood yourself at Dollywood.com. Mary, exceeded my expectations. Your thoughts?
1: 100% exceeded my expectations, and I alluded to it in the interview. You know, the glass blowing, like the craftsman's area, the leather making, the iron forging, and all the foods, like lots of local foods showcasing the area of Tennessee and beyond a typical theme park in every way.
0: I agree with you there. The local tradesmen, the women, the crafters, all of that. I loved listening to the old refurbished trains. One of the things I appreciate, paper towels in the bathrooms. I don't have those machines I'm trying to chase or walking around. I mean, but they're giving away water on hot
1: so
0: days.
1: Hot.
0: They truly care
1: water
0: for their visitors that are there. Very different experience than folks you're going to find at Disney or Universal.
1: And we did like the ride, the Night Flight.
0: Oh, that was great, too.
1: That was a great ride.
0: It's wholesome Americana. I mean, it's really a family destination. So, folks, when we return from this bottom of the hour break, well, Ober Mountain and Gatlinburg will have our focus. Today's big Let's Go America Tour Pigeon Forge returns after these messages.

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2: It's now thunderstorms heading north to the Midwest, Mid-Atlantic, and Northeast. There are over 479,000 electric outages. 1 to 5 inches of rain expected over a wide area of southwestern states from what was Tropical Storm Rachel. This is ABC News.

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2: All right. In less than 10 weeks, Thanksgiving will be here, and Christmas is just 14 weeks away. Hard to believe. We mentioned earlier that Ober Gatlinburg is Tennessee's only ski resort. It's also home to a year-round adventure park and, of course, the picturesque aerial tram and more. Todd Clark is the general manager of Ober Gatlinburg, and he's traveled over this morning to join us live on set.
1: Yes, he has. Todd, thanks for making the trip over, especially during Rod Run and being part of our live remote broadcast.
3: Yeah, absolutely. Glad to be here.
1: Well, great to have you here with us. So, listen, so Ober Gatlinburg, I'm sure we have listeners tuned in around the country who have no idea that you can ski in Tennessee until we mentioned it earlier in the show, and now again. Ski season is coming, so I want you to share with us anything that's new for the 2026-2027 season. But, you know, since Ober Gatlinburg is also a year-round adventure park, I'd enjoy hearing, you know, about an activity offered on property that you most enjoy or identify with.
3: Sure, yeah. You know, just to kind of share what's new, what's coming up. We're always, you know, Ober Gatlinburg has a long, rich history. It's been a lot of things to a lot of people. In the last 4 years, over $30 million invested, zip lines, chairlifts. We're currently about to break ground on a second mountain coaster. We have new trail, ski trail, for our winter trail network, as well as overall major enhancement to our snowmaking with state-of-the-art snowmaking through three different types of technology. So we're making great investments to make Ober the best year-round destination you can imagine.
1: Is there something on property that you most connect with in the time you've been there?
3: So the simplest thing I can say is my world rotates around snow. My favorite thing is skiing, whether it be, you know, Alaska, Montana, Utah, now Tennessee.
1: You're ready to go.
3: Snow is my thing, right. And we rotate our vision around skiing.
2: Well, it's certainly coming soon for anyone listening who wants to ski in Tennessee. That's where you're going, Ober Gatlinburg. But I do want to talk a little bit more about the year-round aspect of it because it's pretty intense. You've got indoor ice skating, ice bumper cars, the Tennessee Flyer Mountain roller coaster, biking trails. I mean, you've got a lot going on year-round. Just talk a little bit about that.
3: We do, yeah. So on an annual basis, of course, you have your winter activities, which still have the outlying ones. We have snow tubing, ice skating, as you mentioned, mm-hmm. bumper cars. We have a snow play zone in the wintertime. We also have something super unique. You don't see them as much anymore, and it's the Alpine Slide, or we call it the mm-hmm. bobsled. Mm-hmm. So that attraction will be open year-round, coasters open year-round. And then in addition to that, mountain biking, lift served, the only in Tennessee. We have archery. We have disc golf.
2: Oh, wow.
3: We have the best views, in my opinion, in the Tennessee Valley when you're at the top of our scenic lift.
2: Listen,
1: it's a destination, and you offer so many things. I'm going to take it this direction because, you know, Mary and I had this show up in Alaska a few years ago now. The program is being heard there. It's early in the morning, as we know. And we did a live broadcast from the Alyeska Resort. Our sons were with us on that trip. I can still remember the terrific time we had with Mark Weakland and his team. But back in April, we were out in Park City for the show. We had a big Let's Go America tour there. We had Fraser Bullock on set with us like you are here. We went off-site and visited with Colin Hilton, I think it was, Mary, mm-hmm. at the Utah Olympic Park.
2: Yeah.
1: You've worked in both locations before coming here to Tennessee. So what attracted you to Gatlinburg and the Great Smoky Mountain regions?
3: You know, the one thing, it's the rich history. So Ober Gatlinburg has over 14 million annual visitors a year. Ober, as a ski institution, has really evolved, and really, really evolved very much so in the last 10 years. If you look at the Smoky Mountains, the annual visitors, and the potential it has, you know, I came here to help them achieve a higher potential with the advancement in all of our snowmaking technologies, looking at our year-round portfolio of products and services. And, you know, this is the type of community where you can really get involved, and great place to call home, if you will, mm-hmm. and, you know, evolve and help grow Ober Gatlinburg.
1: There's so many people we've met this week. They don't want to leave. They've moved here and they're not leaving.
2: Yeah, lots of people. Yeah. So, you know, we know we're in the midst of Oktoberfest. And just to paint a picture for our listeners, it's the tram that you pick up in Gatlinburg, correct, that is the gateway that takes you up to the mountain. And when you're up there, what's coming? I mean, you've got Oktoberfest going on now, but what's coming for the Christmas holidays? Because as I said, they're going to be here before we know it.
3: Sure, yeah. So the tram is our downtown gateway. So when you're downtown Ober, you find that big, huge, iconic tram, ride it up a few-mile travel path.
1: You're not going to miss it.
3: Yeah, you cannot miss it. But once you're at the top of the mountain, believe it or not, you're already higher than any other attraction in the area. So that's where Base Village fun starts. Christmas time, Thanksgiving, great decorations, you know, a lot of entertainment planning. Just a great time to come enjoy as a family.
1: You've got a lot to listen. Well, folks, if you want to find out more information, plan a trip yourself, you can do that at obergatlinburg.com. And Ober is O-B-E-R. Todd, really nice to have you here with us on air this morning. Thank you very much for joining us again.
3: Yeah, thank you. My pleasure.
1: Good luck with the upcoming winter season, okay?
3: Thanks, Snow.
2: Yeah, exactly. Enjoy skiing. So. Thank you so much, Todd.
1: I love the fact, again, he's skiing in Tennessee. Yeah.
2: And all the other winter sports that are available there besides the skiing as well. I'm an ice skater. I like to ice skate.
1: Yeah, but even if you want to just come and just ride the tram.
2: Absolutely. Yeah. All right, we are headed into another sponsor's break. Rudy's going to share the Great Smoky Mountains National Park next, but still to come today, we have food, whiskey, and the Titanic Museum, and a lot more as our big Let's Go America Tour Pigeon Forge continues.
0: 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We're back after these messages.
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4: 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Well, the Great Smoky Mountains National Park is the, and I was surprised to learn this, the most visited national park in the country with about 12 million visitors a year. That's more people than Yosemite, Yellowstone, and Grand Canyon visit each year combined. It's also big, 848 miles of trails, 10 campgrounds, 384 miles of roads. And it's where Robert and Mary have been exploring this week. Katie Liming is the chief of staff of the Great Smoky Mountains National Park. I'm delighted.

0: Later, you know, the long history that involves logging and, it eventually led to grassroots efforts that called for a national park in the eastern United States, similar to the many that we see out west. And it was really local people coming together, advocating for this land to be protected, that led to the park being established in 1934. And we're so blessed that those people worked so hard towards that cause, and we get to enjoy the Smokies today.
1: I know you're within, the park is within a day's drive of more than half the population of the U.S. That's a big number. And there are about 800 miles of trails, but I understand most folks only use about 10 of them. Is that right?
0: Yeah, there's some big iconic trails that a lot of people flock to, and you know, those are incredible trails, but you know, you might not find a parking spot, or you might have to really start early, or you know, be strategic on and when you visit them. But there are a lot of spots in the park where you're going to find a parking spot, you're going to have a quiet experience in the trail or at a picnic area. So it all depends on what you're looking for, but there are several areas of the park where you're likely to have kind of that more quiet, in nature experience.
1: And besides hiking, just tick off three or four other recreational attributes of the park.
0: Yeah, there's really something for everyone. There's lots of hiking, fishing, camping. You can head into the backcountry. We have 100 backcountry campsites. You could hike part of the Appalachian Trail, 70 miles of the Appalachian Trail, go through the park. Great place for picnicking, scenic driving. A lot of people just come and enjoy the many mm-hmm. miles of roads that have incredible overlooks and go along streams. Educational programs, there's really something for everyone.
1: And well, we have only about 30 seconds left. There's some hidden treasures I think you wanted to mention, if you want to mention a couple of them. But what fascinated me is 32 species of salamanders and 1,000 species new to science were found in this park. That's a lot of stuff.
0: Yeah, we have 22,000 species that we know of, and we are always learning about more. And yes, many species of salamanders, more than you can find in any other part of the world. And we're sometimes called the salamander capital of the world.
1: I did not know that. And how do I learn more? At the website, can I find these trails that are less trod?
0: Yeah, I always recommend that folks check out our website. It's grsmps.gov, and it's a great place to start as you plan your trip to the Smokies.
1: Did I get that website correct? Can you say it more slowly, please, Katie?
0: Oh, sure. I said it fast, and let me just make sure I'm right. I don't always say it right.
1: I think it's nps.gov/grsm for Great Smoky Mountain.
0: You've got it. Yes, thank you. Yes.
1: All right. Katie Liming is the Chief of Staff for the Great Smoky Mountains National Park. Check it out before you go. Make some plans, and you'll have a much, much better visit if you know where to find stuff ahead of time. Katie, thanks for joining us.
0: Yeah, thanks for having me.
1: We'll be right back.
2: 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We'll be right back.
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4: All right, Robert, you just mentioned again that we've based ourselves this week here at Mill Springs Lodge. 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
5: Good morning. Thank you. It's a pleasure to be here. Well, it's enjoyable.
2: We've had a good week with you.
4: Thank you, Alex.
2: Yeah, we have. Yeah. So listen, you've got an interesting background, Alex, working many years in the U.S. Virgin Islands, St. Thomas to be specific. Then you made a move to Myrtle Beach where, we were with this show, Mary, back in 2023, I think it was.
4: Yeah.
2: Our local affiliate there, by the way, they're listening right now, FM 94.5, 106.7, and AM 1240 WTKN radio. And then you transitioned to Branson, Missouri. About 4 years ago, you came here to Pigeon Forge to take on this role. So there are some similarities between Pigeon Forge, Branson, and Myrtle Beach. What do you enjoy most about destinations that are so popular with travelers?
5: So, Robert and Mary, again, thank you. It's a pleasure to be here. All these locations, actually, they have one similarity, and that's the entertainment. Mm-hmm. So Myrtle Beach has pretty much what we have in Pigeon Forge, but at a larger scale. Branson has it as a medium scale. So you have a Dollywood, you have all these attractions. Yeah. And then Pigeon Forge has the same. So pretty much all of them, they have this entertainment that's very similar. And plus, they have drive to destinations.
4: Yeah.
5: So, you don't have to necessarily fly. Now, granted, if you come from the...
2: Yeah, you can come to Knoxville and drive over.
5: But most of them, they are drive to destinations. Mm-hmm. And what they offer? Well, they offer outdoor recreations, indoor. Myrtle Beach offers the beach. Yeah. Branson and Pigeon Forge offers the mountains.
2: Well, we just heard about the Great Smoky Mountains National Park last segment. I mean, that's a great destination.
5: That is correct. So,
4: Alex, let's talk a little bit about Mill Springs Lodge and the sister property I mentioned, Laurel Crest. If our listeners out there are, as you just said, we're talking about mountain views. I mean, I do feel like this resort is a little bit, I don't want to say off the beaten path because it's very well located and easy to get to all the attractions, but, I do see the mountains when I'm staying here. I

0: Like I'm in a mountain resort. It's kind of a peaceful escape. Talk a little bit about what you offer here on property for travelers and some things that you enjoy about both properties.
1: Absolutely. So Mill Springs Lodge, we open in 2024. It's part of the campus with Laurel Crest Resort. And we have studios, two bedrooms, three bedrooms, fully equipped kitchens. Then the amenities include indoor-outdoor heated pool, hot tubs, fitness center, game room, you name it. And as you mentioned, it's just a very short distance to Dollywood. Mm-hmm. I will say walking distance to Pigeon Forge Attractions.
0: Yeah, I would agree. Yep. So, yeah, it is.
1: But it's tucked away.
0: But it's tucked away. Yeah. I feel like I'm in the mountains. It's
2: so
0: great.
2: And let's talk about that, because this weekend Rod Run is happening here in Pigeon Forge. We had a chance yesterday to spend some time there, and it certainly exceeded expectations as well. That's a major event. It's one of the more popular automotive events, I know, in the southeastern U.S. Since you've been here about 4 years, I mentioned now, what have you come to appreciate about Eastern Tennessee that you didn't know, you know, in the past or understand until you got here?
1: So, well, Robert, I could stay and talk to you about it for hours. I know we don't have the time, but so Eastern Tennessee, it's renowned for the Southern hospitality, and it's a family-focused entertainment and with the mountains and everything. And what does for me personally, it reminds me of home. I was born and raised in Romania, in Transylvania, and it's a very, very similar. When we arrived here, me and my family, almost 4 years ago, we looked around and we said, "Oh, this is home."
2: Yeah, it is.
1: It's the natural beauty that you have. It's the strong community values.
2: Well, there's that. Mm. All right, so really quick, so we're going to come to the end of the hour, but one reason or two that you want to invite folks to come stay here on property with you.
1: Tucked away, easy to reach to the attractions, very close to the mountains. We offer pretty much everything that you can think of. It's a home away from home.
2: Yeah, new properties, a great location, great team. You're doing an excellent job here, so thank you. It's been a pleasure to spend a week with you. And
1: we
2: have a new friend, Alex, so we'll be staying in touch. And
1: absolutely.
2: Exactly. We have no question.
1: It was a pleasure.
2: Well, thank you very much, and thanks to your entire team for everything.
1: Thank you.
2: Well, folks, listen, as we are getting ready, Mary, I'm looking at the clock. Bobby is soon going to start playing that show music for us. There it is. It tells us that we need to wrap hour one. And the program today, we're going to continue to roll on from Eastern Tennessee. We'll be back with hour two in about 7 minutes after this top of the hour break. Our big Let's Go America Tour Pigeon Forge will continue shortly, folks. Keep those radios locked in. Don't forget, you can also catch the show through the Listen Live button or through the archives at rmworldtravel.com.
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8: From ABC News, I'm Chuck Severson. Pushback to President Trump by Congress amid criticism from both major parties to the Trump-Putin diesel deal. ABC's Marcus Moore.
9: Some members of Congress are saying they will move to force a vote on legislation that would block the purchase of that Russian oil. This morning, they're pointing out that the deal may violate a 2022 law that banned the purchase of Russian oil without first getting congressional approval.
8: Trump made the deal about 4

0: For weeks after he signed a bill into law expanding U.S. sanctions against Russia. Now this weekend he says Ukraine should hold elections and get rid of President Zelensky, who he blamed for the war with Russia continuing. Pushback on that from Ukrainian officials, including a member of parliament, Ira Rudik.
1: And it's up to no other leader than Ukrainian people whom and when we will be electing.
0: Pope Leo says he will have an operation in the coming days to remove a lump on his lung that was recently discovered during medical checks. He made the announcement in Italian during his noon blessing at the Vatican. Pope says the lump was found early and is not spreading. Rain and tornadoes with flood watches from what was a hurricane that hit the Gulf Coast. It's now thunderstorms heading north into the Midwest, Mid-Atlantic, and Northeast. Jamie Mitch was home with her daughter in Gulf Breeze, Florida.
2: It sounded like a freight train. It was so loud. The sound is almost indescribable.
0: There are hundreds of thousands of power outages. 1 to 5 inches of rain expected over a wide area of southwestern states from what was Tropical Storm Rachel. The big waves it's churning are pounding the shore, damaging homes in Long Beach, California, says ABC's Jacqueline Lee in San Diego.
3: Flooding is of major concern over in Newport Beach. It was flooding even before Rachel got here. People paddle boarding and fishing in the middle of the road. The city declaring an emergency, closing the piers and the beaches.
0: Our Jacqueline Lee, and you're listening to ABC News.
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0: Shock in Erie, Pennsylvania, because of a mass shooting at a home Friday. 8 people killed. 7 were family members. The youngest, a 1-year-old girl and a 5-year-old boy. Police Chief Rick Laura.
5: Some scenes stay with you long after you leave them. This is one of those tragic scenes.
0: Police say video and audio evidence indicate gunshots from inside before 2 distressed women arrived and pounded on the door, and that the gunman came out and shot them. They say the shooter died from an apparent self-inflicted gunshot wound. 3 attacks at Polish schools over the past week were spontaneous acts driven by the online glorification of violence, says Prime Minister Donald Tusk. 1 person was killed, many others wounded. Leaders of a youth political movement called the Cockroach Janata Party in India have been released from custody. They were detained ahead of protests against a revision of voter lists. The movement is demanding the resignation of the country's elections chief. Golfers might like it, but birdies won't, says ABC's Wayne Cabot.
6: The National Park Service now in the process of chainsawing hundreds of trees at the historic golf course near the National Mall. The Trump administration wants to turn the East Potomac Golf Links, a public course, into a championship-level PGA course. Trump hoping to attract the U.S. Open, the Ryder Cup, the PGA Championship. The Park Service says that more than 500 trees that do not contribute to the historic landscape will be removed.
0: Chuck Sievertson, ABC News.
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1: Right.

0: Let's go, America. Welcome to hour two of America's number one travel radio show. It is just after 11 a.m. Eastern Time. It is Saturday, September 19th, 2026. Well, we're into the home stretch as these next 60 minutes of our live national broadcast, they represent the grand finale of this week's big Let's Go America tour, Pigeon Forge.
1: They do indeed. And just quick music cred, that was the Osborne Brothers bringing us in with Rocky Top, very popular song here in Tennessee. So last hour, we took you to Dollywood. We shared Obergatlinburg. We covered the Great Smoky Mountains National Park and more. And Robert, as we've been traveling out and about in this area of eastern Tennessee all week, I can share that you will not leave hungry, that's for sure, when you visit. You will definitely have plenty of places to enjoy both food and drink. Robert Maples is a director of operations with the Collier Restaurant Group. They're a third-generation family-owned company based here in Sevierville. He's ready to go with us on Mic 4.
0: Yes, he is. So, Robert, good morning. Nice to have you here on set with us. Welcome to America's number one travel radio show.
2: Good morning.
0: Well, nice to have you aboard. And this is your time of day because you're in charge of all the breakfasts and all meals are going on. So, you know, Mary and I love engaging with family-owned and locally owned and operated businesses wherever we travel. That's something that's really important to both of us. You know, as successful business owners ourselves, we know how hard it is to build, to grow, and sustain a business. When you're a third-generation company with 12 restaurants and other operations, clearly the Collier Restaurant Group is doing things right. So before we get into some of the restaurants that you own and operate in the area, I want you to talk about the impact that the company has on the region of our country here where we are today. From all the jobs that you provide, the related companies you support, and the opportunity you really have day in and day out to feed visitors and be a part of their lives.
2: Okay, it's been great working with a company like the Collier family for the last 20 years, almost 20 years now. They do such a good job of taking care of their employees first, but that just spreads into the community. Like, you never have to worry about competition with other people here. They are so, like, ingrained in making Sevier County this amazing, wonderful, hospitable place that I think that it's really amazing sometimes just to sit back and look at it and just be in awe and say, wow, you know, when you come here, you go to any restaurant, you know, the expectation is going to be to get great hospitality. So as a family-owned restaurant that knows that that's what this entire region has been built on, I mean, I think it's the second or third largest industry in Tennessee.
0: Yeah.
2: So it's just amazing to see that you really do get treated like home.
1: So people need to eat breakfast when they're here because they're going to be out and about recreating all over. And here in eastern Tennessee, the Collier Restaurant Group is king of the pancake houses. So you have the original one, Smoky Mountain Pancake.

0: Steakhouse. You have 8 Flapjacks Pancakes Cabins. And the one that we really enjoyed, Robert, it's newer to the family business, Smokey's Pancake Cabin. America loves their pancakes. Talk a little bit about how important those pancake houses are to the business.
1: So, yeah, they are our lifeblood. I mean, that was the first restaurant we started with in 1971, I think, was when they first rolled out pancake houses, or our pancake houses, here in Sevier County in Pigeon Forge. So that recipe came from probably 4 or 5 generations back. And, you know, that was a grandma of Brent, who was the founder of our company. And him, his sisters and brother, Don, they and Steve, they all kind of contributed to that. So, and they all went in, even though they all had different aspects of tourism, pancakes was what brought everybody together.
0: Yeah, you know? As they do well, usually.
1: So, yeah, it's a family recipe. It's made from scratch. I mean, we have to use, even to this day, you know, we have to use a specific kind of flour. So if that company ever goes out of business, we're done, I guess. I don't know what we'll do because we can't.
0: Very specific.
1: The authenticity does not work.
2: So, you know, I mentioned, in total, I believe there are 12 different restaurants in the company, and they're spread across Pigeon Forge, Gatlinburg, and Sevierville. I know we talked about Roma Table. Mary and I had the opportunity to eat there the other night. Being Sicilian, I am very particular in Italian restaurants that I'll eat at. I took your advice. We talked about that, you know, but it's clear there's a lot of love and pride that went into that restaurant. And for our listeners, you know, who are here in the show in Myrtle Beach today, there's a family connection to Villa Romano that's there. That's considered on the Grand Strand, you know, the place, you know, for a great Italian restaurant there. But if you weren't working for the company, Robert, what restaurant offered by the Collier Group would you and your wife still go to regularly?
1: Roma Table would be the one, because that's the one we visit the most, even now. Yeah. So it's like, obviously, pancakes are great, but most of us are working through the week, you know, so the weekends, it's more of a treat. So my kids are grown now. When they were young, it was always pancake. It was always Flapjacks, Smoky Mountain Pancake House. But, yeah, now it would definitely be the Roma Table for me.
0: We enjoyed it immensely. Those fresh, made-from-scratch pastas made a huge difference. Yeah, it was very good.
2: And al dente.
0: Yeah, exactly. Cooked well. So, you know, listen, since the show is heard in all 50 states around the country, there's a good bet some people hearing us may be thinking about relocating, hopefully, after they're hearing this today, or maybe looking for their next job or career path. So as we just, you mentioned earlier, this travel and tourism is huge here. It's a huge industry. But with a smaller population of people who live here to staff all of these businesses. So how do you continue to meet and fill all of those job needs?
1: Well, first, we just make sure we're an employer of choice, right? So we put our people first. So we try not to lose anybody. So we pride ourselves on being probably one of the lowest, in definitely the lowest percentile of turnover for employees in our company. We pay very well here. I would tell you that helps.
0: Yeah,
1: you know, for the area and for what it costs to live here, we pay very well on the high side. And then I know that we take care of our people. We love on them. We offer benefits. We give time off, paid time off, to all of our employees from day one. So you get a sick day. You start building sick days from the day you start working.
2: The restaurants, when we were there, both of them, people have been there many, many years. And, you know, I want to build on that because, I need probably about a 20-second answer on this, but, you know, clearly you're all rooted and connected in a major way to the area. Any new restaurants or business concepts on the horizon that you want to share with the nation that tuned in?
1: No, not right now. Right now we're kind of like we're pulling back a little bit and, you know, we're trying to do better and make sure that we're able to do more for our employees that we have.
2: So you're delivering the quality versus the quantity right now.
1: That's exactly right.
2: So that's good. Well, that wins.
1: Focusing inward.
2: That wins in business. I like that. That's great.
1: Yes.
2: Robert, very nice connecting with you in person today. We thank you for being here. As I've been saying, with Rod Run going on, I know that it's been a little more challenging for people to get to us today. But thank you for being part of this on a busy Saturday morning, okay?
1: All right.
2: Thank you very much.
0: Thank you.
2: So,
0: yeah.
2: Mary, listen. I want
0: some pancakes.
2: Exactly.
0: And some country ham. That country ham.
2: Actually,
0: really good.
2: For our listeners on the West Coast or up in Alaska, they're like, hey, look, give me some of those pancakes right now. That'd be great. You're not going to miss those. Folks, you can find out more information on what's offered at the Collier Restaurant Group at collierrestaurantgroup.com. 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Well, right now, we're headed, the G-Block is up next, and we're going to go macro in the Great Smoky Mountain region of our country. Our live remote broadcast, folks, is back in 3 minutes. 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
0: You again next Saturday starting at 10 a.m. Eastern. 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
0: All right. If you want to experience a thriving area of our country for travel and tourism, Pigeon Forge, Gatlinburg, and Sevierville are certainly on that list. Our next guest helped design an enhanced and new program for East Tennessee State University to address the tourism needs of this region. Ken Misterly is the university's professor of practice and assistant professor of hospitality and tourism management. He's a busy guy, and he joins us here now live on set.
2: Yes, he does. He's on mic three. Ken, thanks for being here with us today and
6: being
2: a part of the show. Thank you.
6: Yeah. Thank you for the invitation. I love hospitality. I love tourism. And in Tennessee, tourism is our second largest industry. It's only surpassed by agriculture.
0: Wow.
6: It is the fastest growing employment segment in Tennessee.
2: Well, I want to talk about that with you because, you know, I'm going to take us macro, you know, just for a moment. Then we'll get into this area specifically, because when you look at the global numbers, last year, travel and tourism injected a record $11.6 trillion into the global economy. So we could say almost $12 trillion.
6: That's right? Real money.
2: Yeah, exactly. You know, it makes up about 10% of the entire global GDP.
6: GDP, yes.
2: So, you know, when we talk about that pretty frequently on the show from time to time.
0: Yeah,
2: right?
0: We do.
2: But those numbers are so massive that I think most people have a really hard time understanding what $12 trillion is like, right? You know, so this week, as Mary and I, we've traveled around this area of our country. We've seen firsthand the impact of travel and tourism here. This area would not be remotely similar if it

0: wasn't for tourism. So I want you to talk about how much it's grown and where it may be heading here in the eastern Tennessee area.
1: Well, thank you. A couple of numbers. The state of Tennessee has no income tax. We're a sales tax state. And so tourism is real money in the state of Tennessee. Visitor spending last year, just in Tennessee alone, $32.5 billion, 2025. That's billion with a B in direct spending. And that's really a growth rate of about 40%. Since 2018. So the last 8 years or so, it's been an upward trajectory. Those numbers represent about $89 million being spent every single day in the state of Tennessee by people more than 50 miles away. And so tourism is real business. Tourists bring real money, and it's a real segment of the economy that people need specific educational training for. It's not just bartenders and baristas.
0: Right.
1: It's a whole career.
2: So to support that massive growth, you have helped build the brand new hospitality and tourism management major at East Tennessee State University. It just launched in Johnson City to our north, and it hits Sevierville next year, this area. Was there a specific aha moment, Ken, for you and the university when you realized, okay, local businesses desperately need this pipeline of talent?
1: There have been a few moments. So certainly East Tennessee State University has had hospitality and tourism on a goal board for quite a while. Mm-hmm. And then with our ETSU Sevierville campus, there's truly a hunger for partnership by the local employers. And what we thought at ETSU is, why not teach tourism where tourism is practiced? And so
0: that makes sense, right?
1: We have programs with, you know, certainly the foundations, the table stakes of service recovery, but also the business sense. Tourism is real business, and they have owners and stakeholders who expect you to communicate in the language of business. And teaching those skills, this is a terrific industry where you can learn everything you need to know just by doing the role. But a lot of times there's strategic thinking, there's critical thinking, there's that seeing around the corner, those thought skills that come through being stretched in an academic setting.
0: So coming off the robust jobs report that we had, last week the Wall Street Journal reported the job market for hands-on skilled labor is booming. While traditional college grads, they're lagging behind right now. So tourism is inherently a boots-on-the-ground industry. I want to know, how is Eastern Tennessee State University intent on kind of bridging that gap so students aren't just sitting in business lectures, but they're getting that real-world experience that employers are demanding?
1: Well, thank you. So it's important to know that, you know, even the smallest enterprise in hospitality can be a $1 million top-line business. And so those businesses are dealing with finance, they're dealing with marketing, they're dealing with supply chain, they're dealing with strategy, with operations. And so it's important to take the academic side and then have real experience. Our program has 600 required hours of internships. That's hands-on applied learning. 600 hours, when you say that, sounds like a lot. Mm-hmm. It's really two complete semesters of unrelated internships, so that a student has a business problem that the intern position is tasked with solving. They have to present it to both me on the faculty team as well as the stakeholders. And then a lot of times those business problems are implemented as solutions. And so the student sees the real world impact, sometimes the pros, sometimes the cons. And a lot of times decisions aren't clear. So you have to go with data, you have to go with recommendations, and you have to change on the fly. So that's what our internship program is really built around.
0: Well, the path between two points, we know it's not always a straight line.
1: It's never straight.
2: Yeah, right, no. Exactly. No, especially in a people business. So in our last segment with Robert Maples from the Collier Restaurant Group, he talked about staffing. And, you know, we see destinations like Dollywood, as we learned this week, boasting incredible employee retention rates. When you're molding the ideal graduate, Ken, from the program, best case scenario, what are some specific leadership traits that you really want them to come away with so that they can walk into a business and solve staffing puzzles, which are always ongoing?
1: I'm going to use a quote from Will Gadara in Unreasonable Hospitality. He says that service is what you do, and hospitality is how you make people feel while you're doing this thing that you do. And I really look for students who have that spark inside of them. They may not know exactly how to apply it, but they don't want to sit in a cubicle doing the same thing every day. They want to get out, and they take energy from serving other people. Now, whether they work behind the scenes in strategy, finance, real estate,

0: or they work out front with a guest, they need that spark. And when we find that with a student, my goal is really to expose them to lots of different segments and find out where that spark is going to start to grow. Workforce is a challenge, workforce development. And one of the things, I'm coming off of the Tennessee Governor's Annual Conference on Tourism that was held in Gatlinburg this week. Right, and one of the things is that hospitality as an industry is incredibly loyal to its employees. And so one of the things that many of the my colleagues and I were talking about is that you will only be unemployed if you choose to be in this industry. There are so many opportunities for growth. And again, so finding people that have the energy and the desire to serve people, and then finding out where they fit in the
1: market. Well, let's talk a little bit about that because finding them is important. But, you know, what makes the Smoky Mountain experience special is it's deeply rooted in authentic Appalachian culture, right? So, you know, now I want to know, how are you baking in, if you will, that local history? And that could be, you know, through music, I mean, the craft beverage scene, I mean, there's a heritage and so forth. There's many other things, but you got to put that all into the program to ensure it stays preserved for future visitors to still experience.
0: This part of Tennessee, eastern Tennessee, you know, truly, when you look across the state, there are so many unique experiences. You start in Memphis with, you know, Beale Street and the blues, and you move all the way through different aspects. Certainly, you can Broadway and downtown Nashville and live music, and you get up to East Tennessee, and it's truly four seasons and natural beauty. It's genuine. It's authentic. It's real. And it changes every season. It's a different experience. It encourages people to come back.
1: Give us one thing, because we're going to run out of time, but one hidden gem that you think is under the radar from a travel experience in eastern Tennessee.
0: One thing that I think is under the radar, so Great Smoky Mountains, you know, the most visited national park. But when you look at all of the lakes just surrounding the Great Smoky Mountains, those are phenomenal. You'll see that Bill Dance has announced a signature lake series for fishing all across the state of Tennessee. And those lakes, all part of the TVA system, truly, some of them are true gems that should be explored.
1: Well, there we are. So, Ken, good conversation.
2: Yeah, very
1: Thank you
2: good.
1: Very much
2: Thank
1: for being
2: you.
1: Part of our live national broadcast today.
0: My pleasure.
1: We really appreciate that. There's a lot to do here. There's no question about that.
2: And there are lots of jobs coming. So, hey, folks listening.
1: I know we're being told that Rudy is getting ready. He'll be coming up in the I-block this hour. He'll be taking us to country tonight. We're marrying
2: That's
1: spent
2: right.
1: some time.
2: But Great next, country music.
1: Our segment next, folks, is going to be Titanic. 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
2: 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Pope Leo says he'll have an operation in the coming days to remove a lump on his lung that was recently discovered. This is ABC News.

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1: And Let's Go America is our big Let's Go America tour. Pigeon Forge continues to roll on from Mill Springs Lodge on this September 19th. We're about to do something that's titanic.
2: Oh, we are. And if you're a longtime listener, you may recall Robert and Rudy having the show over in Belfast, Ireland a number of years ago. And it featured a broadcast from the Titanic Museum in Belfast. But you don't have to go to Belfast to get an authentic, historic Titanic experience. Here in the U.S., we have two Titanic museums. One's in Branson. The other is right here in Pigeon Forge, Tennessee. And we spent a few hours there this week and found it to be incredibly interactive and really a respectful tribute to the ship's legacy. Joining us to share more on Mike 3 is Jody Justice, a first-class maid at the Titanic Museum.
1: Well, Jody, listen, this is a first for us, a first-class maid. Thanks for being here live on set with us today.
3: Oh, you're welcome.
1: Well, we really enjoyed our time with you this week, for sure, and we appreciate it. So, you know, during our visit, we learned that you've been with the museum from the beginning, the first employee. I want you to share with the nation right now what you enjoy most about what you do, your role as a first-class maid, since you're going on 18 years with the Titanic Museum.
3: I am. I was actually hired a year before we opened, so I was the first employee hired. A first-class maid, if you're a female, you're a first-class maid, or if you're a male, you're an officer, and we tell the stories. We tell the stories of the 2,208 passengers and crew on the Titanic. The artifacts just validate us. We found out that the guests coming in, it's the stories.
2: And I think that's what really impressed me the most about the museum and our time there with you, Jody. The world, of course, continues to be interested in the Titanic story.

0: the ship, the history, the artifacts, but it really, just as you said, it truly was an experience of the people. And of course, you have hundreds, I believe more than 400 authentic artifacts, and as you pointed out to us, not artifacts that were found at the bottom of the ocean, but artifacts that were either carried off in a lifeboat, some things like that. Just give our listeners, I know we asked you this the other day, it's like asking you to pick a favorite child, but just give us a few highlights for those listening of the scope of the collection, maybe a couple of artifacts.
1: So, our artifacts were found floating in the ocean, came off victims' bodies, carried off by survivors, or mailed off the ship. Right now, one of the artifacts that probably is near and dear to my heart is Austin Partner. Was headed from England to Canada. He was a stockbroker. He does not survive, and his personal effects were sent back to his wife. One item was the pocket watch that he wore during his wedding. But the other two items were coins out of his pocket, and his wife made a bracelet and a necklace from them. She never remarried, and she wore those items till the day she died. Mm-hmm.
0: Very
2: so,
0: special.
2: So, you know, a big part of the experience is visitors are handed a boarding pass with a real passenger's name at the door. Since you know the exhibits inside and out, along with passenger stories, I want you to talk a little bit about this aspect of the museum experience for visitors and how it resonates.
1: Sure. Whenever you board, we give you the name of an actual passenger or crew member. We don't have an artifact for everyone, but if you survive, you will find their name on the survivor wall and find out what happened to them later in life. Mm-hmm. Mary, you were Madeline Astor.
0: I was.
1: Married to the richest man
0: smart
1: on the
0: lady.
1: Ship.
0: Exactly.
1: Yes, returning from your like 9 month honeymoon and
0: yeah.
1: She was pregnant.
0: Yeah. Yeah.
1: So the last thing Colonel Astor did, everyone knows Colonel Astor, the richest man on
0: sure.
1: the ship,
0: mm-hmm.
1: He put her in a lifeboat and gave her his gloves to keep her hands warm. He did ask to join her since she was with child, and they told him no, and he stepped back. He was okay with that. He was last seen walking two Airedales on the deck of the Titanic. One of them was his, and one was a little boy that he said, it's okay, I'll take care of your dog.
2: Mary enjoyed that experience.
0: I just thought that was so, it really, I cannot underscore enough how, for something that was such a tragedy, this museum really brings all of these stories to life in a way that feels right. It feels like it should be part of the legacy because people did survive. There were people that survived, and they went on to have stories.
2: Well, you said it, Mary, earlier. It's very interactive, but the tribute is very respectful.
0: It's completely respectful. I do want to segue to something that we did not have a chance to experience, so next time we're here, we will. The newest offering at the museum, the evening dining experience, just opened earlier this year. It's a first-class experience, you could say, Jody, right?
1: It is. You were in the first-class dining room, mm-hmm. and it's like you were there during dinner, and some of the information that we now know is because people were eavesdropping. Mm-hmm. So they hear the captain and designer arguing about whether or not we have enough lifeboats. We hear the captain and Bruce Ismay, who owned White Star, arguing about whether they should go faster or not. So that is true. So the actors are going in between your tables talking about things, and that is actually how we found out what happened.
0: And are you eating off of the menus of foods that were actually served?
1: As close
0: served?
1: As we can,
0: as so
1: yes.
0: close as you can replicate, yeah.
1: Because no one likes ox tongue and ox tail.
0: Oh, yeah,
1: anymore.
0: No, we'll
1: okay.
0: skip that, yeah.
2: Well,
0: okay. Almondine beans are good.
2: But I will say, again, as Mary mentioned at the beginning of this segment, you know, Rudy and I had the show over in Belfast. That's a very different experience.
1: Very.
2: This, and you're larger than the Branson location you mentioned
1: we are.
2: As well. So it is time well spent. I'm glad we had the opportunity to do it and certainly enjoyed meeting you, Jody.
1: Thank
2: I
1: you.
2: Want to give folks the website, whether you're going to Branson or here in Pigeon Forge, just TitanicAttraction.com, TitanicAttraction.com. Jody, we hope you have a nice rest of the weekend. You can navigate the traffic through Rod Run.
1: Absolutely.
2: But thanks so much.
0: Yeah, thank you, Jody.
1: I hope
0: thank
1: your
0: you
1: day
0: so
1: is
0: much.
1: Smooth sailing.
0: Thank you. Yours too. All right, our next sponsor's break is nearly here. Rudy's going to check in for the first time this hour. He's going to share with you another place that Robert and I enjoyed this week, and that is Country Tonight for some great country music. Our big Let's Go America tour, Pigeon Forge, is back in 3 minutes. Stay with us.
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0: This is Mary Carey. 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
4: 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Well, just about 10 miles from Gatlinburg, Tennessee, is a country music theater in Pigeon Forge with a show called Country Tonight. And I want to tell you that tonight there is spelled T-O-N-I-T-E. I tell you that because the website is spelled that way. Country Tonight has been operating for 30 years, and Robert and Mary attended a show there this week and texted me with an all-thumbs-up review. Jeff Taylor and his wife have been the force behind the operation for 29 years, and he joins us today from Tennessee. Jeff, paint a picture for us that describes what we would see, say, tonight, if we were going to visit your show at Country Tonight.
6: Well, Rudy, I'll tell you what, it's a fast-moving show, and there's never a dull moment. Over the years, I've always thought, if I can have a show where nobody looks at their watch during the show, it grabs your attention, and once you're seated, it's a roller coaster ride, because we have traditional country, new country, singing gospel, and a huge patriotic finale. And if you look at the entertainer spaces on our stage, you can tell that there's no place that they would rather be at that moment than performing on our stage.
4: Well, that's a very nice way to put it. Not only do you have music, but you've got dancers who do about 40 costume changes per show. That's a lot of choreography and costumes.
6: Yes. And very, very cool. I mean, and plus,

0: birthday on September 25th. Do you know who that might be?
1: That's me, but that is me. But unfortunately, I won't be in Tennessee to celebrate.
0: Well, I would have taken care of you, but you know, you'll have to come and visit us one day.
1: That's right. I'm sorry. Go ahead.
0: No,
1: you were going to talk about your celebrity shows. I also do want to ask you about the holiday season, November and December, but go ahead, take it in what order you'd like.
0: Okay, well then, on October 23rd, we have Rodney Atkins performing. Mm-hmm. And Rodney is a great performer. If You're Going Through Hell is one of his great songs. These Are My People, Watching You, and Take a Back Road. He's going to put on a phenomenal concert as well. So we're excited to have him on board.
1: And then the holiday shows are apparently big stuff, right?
0: Yeah, we have our Christmas show, and what we do typically is we'll open up about the first part of November. We'll open up November 3rd with our Christmas season show. And what we do, it's kind of unusual, but sometimes Christmas, if you're sitting in a two-hour Christmas show, that can be a bit long. So what we do is the first half of our show is highlights of our normal season. And the second half is all Christmas.
1: And I gather, I mean, not just during the holiday season, but that these are really family shows. I mean, kids will get a kick out of stuff too, right?
0: Absolutely. Because it's so fast moving with the costume changes and we've got great lighting and special effects, the kids just enjoy it. We do a lot of youth groups that come to the show.
1: And you have eight shows, that sort of implies that maybe there's a matinee someday?
0: Yes, we have matinees on Tuesdays and Thursdays at 3 o'clock.
1: Okay. And how far ahead would I have to book to be sure I get tickets?
0: You can come in day of because we have 1,500 seats. In concerts, you want to book in advance, but just for the Country Tonight Show, you can come in day of the show. But we recommend for better seating, you go online or else call in for your reservation.
1: All right, and I'm going to give the URL, the online. It's Country Tonight. Remember, tonight is spelled T-O-N-I-T-E. 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Jeff Taylor is the general manager, along with his wife, of Country Tonight, and they've been doing it for about 29 years, so I think they know what's going on. Jeff, thanks for joining us today.
0: It's been a pleasure, Rudy, and happy birthday to you.
1: Thank you very much. We'll be right back.
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5: All right, a few days ago, Robert and I had the opportunity to tour the Old Forge Distillery, located right here in Pigeon Forge. Keener Shanson is the head distiller at the award-winning distillery, and he and his team showed us around, and they explained their unique process of Eastern Tennessee whiskey making. Here's some of that conversation with Keener.
3: So, Keener, listen, I'm glad we could coordinate, including Old Forge Distillery, into this week's big Let's Go America tour, Pigeon Forge. And really, after an educational tour that we just enjoyed with you and your team, I think a good place to start is your location here at Old Forge. So your distillery sits right next to the historic 1830s Old Mill restaurant, we were told, was the most visited restaurant east of the Mississippi. I want you to describe the significance of the Old Mill and the connection of the whiskey that folks will be tasting here at Old Forge.
6: Well, first of all, thank you guys for, you know, coming on in, hanging in with us for a little bit.
5: Thank you.
6: Yeah, it's good to meet you guys. And thanks to Tanner for hooking you guys up with the meat and potatoes part of our production tour.
3: Did a great job.
6: Awesome, yeah. But as far as the Old Mill District, which you're standing in, which we're next to, it did start prior to 1830. The mill started in 1830. Before that, there was an iron forge sitting there. Wow. That iron forge, along with the Pigeon River, is what gave rise to the name Pigeon Forge. So we're right in the middle of the 150 original acres granted by Governor William Blunt to Pigeon Forge. So Iron Forge, Pigeon River, Pigeon Forge, and then one of the son-in-laws or something started the Old Mill back in 1830. It's been continuously operating ever since, grinding corn with the water-powered system.
5: Yeah, it's so cool that you guys are still grinding corn the old-fashioned way. You just don't see that everywhere. It's very cool.
6: That's right.
5: Keener, I see a sign over there. You guys are a proud stop on the Tennessee Whiskey Trail. So for listeners who are listening right now who might want a road trip and enjoy the trail someday, what makes this particular area, this sort of area in eastern Tennessee, a little different from maybe some areas in other states and certainly in other areas of Tennessee for whiskey making?
6: Oh, yeah. So at the risk of sounding too redundant, it's the Old Mill. It's been there since 1830. It's a real story. It's been continuously operated. We use the same grain. It's local that the restaurants use to make their grits, to make their flour, to make their cornbread. So it's the same corn that we're using in our corn whiskey.
3: So love that we were able to come here and include you on this. You know, the craft of whiskey making here in eastern Tennessee, it's important to preserve. Mary and I have seen this when we've been in parts of Scotland, parts of Ireland, other areas. In this case, it's part of our nation's history, right?
6: Right.
3: So I want you to talk about how you can do both preserve and continue to innovate.
6: My goodness. That is a very good question, and one that we run the risk of running down a rabbit hole with.
3: You really are with different flavors and things. The Southern Drift that I just had,
6: absolutely came out of the gate wanting to establish ourselves as a craft distillery. And what that meant for us is developing relationships with the Old Mill family of brands. So the first three flavored moonshines that we released, French toast, chocolate, coffee, were all just ripoffs of flavors that I was finding at the candy kitchen and the creamery and at the restaurants. So the French toast, obviously, it was actually a peach waffle or a peach French toast or something they were serving.

0: at the old mill, and I was like, that would be a fantastic breakfast time moonshine. It started originally with a bacon wash, and that got removed, but coffee, I love White Russians, so I wanted a coffee liqueur without hazelnut. There's one out there with hazelnut that you may be familiar with. That ain't us. And then the chocolate was just kind of a fun riff off of a chocolate cake that's popular with the cafe.
1: So those of you listening as we do this, we only have a little bit of time left here with you, Keener. Unfortunately, I'm sure that our listeners can hear your passion and enthusiasm for this industry.
0: I was trying to hide that.
1: Yeah, no, it's coming across loud and clear. I need you to riff on that Southern, what was it?
0: The Southern Drift. Yeah, that's
1: that?
0: One of our more recent releases that we're really proud of that really closes the alcohol loop for us. It started at least 5 to 7 years ago as a traditional bourbon. We aged it here at our warehouse and then dumped it, you know, out of the barrel, and decided that it was going to be best paired with a rum liqueur finishing. So there's a lot
1: Never
0: of different flavor notes there.
1: Anything
0: yeah, it's really
1: like
0: good.
1: It.
2: I mean, as we were talking about, if you make an old fashioned, you don't even need the simple syrup. I mean, it really is well done. It's a way to bring a bottle home and have a little bit of Eastern Tennessee, right?
0: That's right. Yeah, I would recommend not even using the ice cubes. Just a double shot glass is the way I take it.
1: All right, folks, I got to wrap. But listen, thank you. I'm sure you guys have to come to the Old Forge Distillery. Thank you so much for all your time today, Keener, and for your team.
0: Thank you.
1: Thanks.
0: Guys, for your time. Thank you for hanging with us. Thank you.
2: 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You know, Mary, I'm thinking about it. We just talked about spirits with Keener. This week, we certainly found out the spirit of Dolly is alive and well around here.
1: It certainly is, and I can really see why she invested so much in the area where she spent her early childhood. I mean, the Great Smoky Mountains National Park, just the mountains are gorgeous. The area is beautiful. We enjoyed country tonight, the country music. Beautiful area and a great time in Pigeon Forge.
2: Yeah, we had a good time here this week. So now Mary and I are headed up to Washington, D.C. before we head back to New York. We'll be back in studio with you next week. Ask the CEO, Zane Kirby, is scheduled to join us. RJ will be back with the Open Road. We'll have the latest Destination Spotlight and NCF and a lot more. So until we're back with you live next Saturday, September 26th at 10 a.m. Eastern Time, special thanks to all of our guests who appear on the show today with Mary and me and Rudy. 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
11: Coming up on Bloomberg this weekend. President Trump sends two strong messages to Ukraine. One to its leader.
12: I think it's time for Ukraine to get a new president.
11: And another about the war.
12: And I said to him, do what you want, don't hit refineries. He better damn well stop.
11: This morning, Republican lawmakers pushing back on his diesel deal with Russia.
13: And a deadly attack on a Saudi airport. At least 12 people are dead, including one American and hundreds are

0: injured after the Iran-backed Houthis hit Riyadh. Will America join the Saudis in striking back?
1: We may. We're going to look at it. We move very quickly.
2: Plus, a cockroach crackdown. Leaders of India's youth movement are released after security forces shut down a major planned protest in the capital. The group's message this morning, cockroaches never die.
0: Welcome to Bloomberg This Weekend, coming to you live from Bloomberg's World Headquarters here in New York City. I'm David Gura.
3: I'm Christina Ruffini. We're here with Lisa Mateo. It is Sunday, October 11th. Welcome to all our listeners and viewers across all our various Bloomberg platforms on radio, TV, streaming, Bloomberg.com, and of course the Bloomberg Business app. And we've got a busy news day today, kind of taking you around the world. We're going from President Trump and those comments about Ukraine. We're going to talk about Europe, the reaction there. We're going to go to India to talk about the protest movements there as well this morning. And then
0: yes,
3: we're going to check in on some earnings. And my favorite subject, bonds.
0: Yes, we all know well your favorite subject. And of course, getting you up to speed on what's happened in Saudi Arabia in recent hours as well. Before we get there, though, let's get a check of the headlines with Lisa Mateo. Lisa?
4: Yeah, and let's start there, David. It is the deadliest incident in an intensifying conflict with Yemen's Houthis. Now, Saudi Arabia said 12 people were killed, including an American, and more than 300 injured Saturday in the attack on the Riyadh airport. President Donald Trump said he plans to speak with Saudi Crown Prince Mohammed bin Salman, telling reporters what happened in Saudi Arabia is not acceptable. The president also said the U.S. may consider whether to join the coalition fighting the Houthi rebels. It comes after three Saudi nationals were killed in an attack on the airport on Thursday. President Trump also speaking out against Ukraine President Volodymyr Zelensky before heading to a rally in Tennessee yesterday. Trump told reporters that Zelensky needs to stop attacking Russian oil refineries and said it may be time for the leader to step down.
1: To your country, and you've had over a million people killed. Between the two of them, over 2 million people killed. That's a war that should have never started, and I think it's time for Ukraine to get a new president.
4: Zelensky has been critical over President Trump's recent deal to buy Russian diesel, warning that it could prolong the war. Now, meanwhile, Russia has partially lifted its ban on diesel exports as part of that deal, allowing 500,000 metric tons of fuel to reach international markets. That's according to a Russian government statement. The government did not say when the fuel would be shipped. The U.S. Central Command said that its jets disabled a cargo vessel in the Gulf of Oman after the ship's crew ignored repeated warnings and tried to pass through the naval blockade against Iran. The crew on the Panama flag ship was not harmed. Residents in central Gaza are returning to their homes to assess the damage from Israeli strikes. One resident said at least 10 homes housing some 300 families were reduced to rubble. The remnants of Hurricane Isaias is heading for the mid-Atlantic and northeast after the storm left four people dead across the southeast. Heavy rains, powerful winds left behind a trail of damaged roofs and down power lines, leaving hundreds of thousands in the dark. Florida Governor Ron DeSantis said more flooding could be on the way.
5: Are going to crest in the next couple of days with all the inundation. So I don't think that you can say, well, there was flooding, it's receded, we're fine. There's going to be new flooding that's going to arise in different parts of the region.
4: Now, meanwhile, Hurricane Simon and post-tropical storm Rachel continue to track toward western Mexico. David and Christine.
0: All right, Lisa, thank you very much.
3: Thanks,
0: we're going to go to the Middle East first here this morning. We're fighting between Houthi rebels and Saudi Arabia has entered a dangerous new phase. At least 12 people were killed on Saturday and hundreds more injured in an attack on Saudi Arabia's main international airport in Riyadh.
3: That's right. The U.S. State Department confirms an American citizen is among those killed. This comes after another attack last week that was claimed by the Iranian-backed militant group in Yemen. Joining us now from Jerusalem, Bloomberg Mideast reporter Dan Williams. Dan, as we look at the aftermath of this attack and we see these really startling casualty numbers, one of the things that isn't clear to me in any of the reports I've read is what exactly happened. I know the Saudi government isn't big on always disclosing. I'm assuming this was a rocket attack. Do we know that? What are the details at this point?
6: That's very well observed. The extent of the casualties would suggest a significant payload. That's generally what's carried aboard missiles. And the Houthis have an impressive array of missiles, despite their self-evident economic limitations on other fronts. The Houthis have also been very capable when it comes to firing drones. But as I said, the damage here simply doesn't appear to correspond to what we know those drones to be, unless it was a multiple drone attack. The information coming out in general from Saudi Arabia about such attacks, certainly this attack, not least taking place over a weekend, has been fairly spare. There may be an element of operational secrecy in that the Saudis may be trying to keep under wraps the extent to which they can activate their own aerial defenses with varying degrees of success, or looking at CENTCOM partners to provide them with some kind of umbrella there. So I would imagine, just from the extent of the damage, this is a missile attack. But as you noted, the official details coming out are spare for now.
0: Dan, get us up to speed on the recent history here. We've seen Saudi Arabia attacking Yemen in recent days. We've seen attacks on other parts of Saudi Arabia as well. Suffice to say, this has been heating up here over the last week.
6: Well, this is a war going back more than a decade. It's worth remembering that MBS, the Crown Prince, actually held the defense ministry, the defense portfolio, for a while. He cut his teeth there on what was a Saudi-led campaign against the Houthis. Now, that abated, but the Iran war, the war against Iran launched by the United States and Israel on February 28th, did reignite several fronts. It's worth remembering that the Houthis, while they have their own agenda, their own policies, their own interests, are seen often as an extension of Iranian interests, possibly an Iranian ally or proxy. And it would appear that what we're seeing here, given the large question mark over what's going on directly between the U.S. and Iran, specifically over Hormuz, which side might fold first, it would appear that we're now seeing something of a proxy war emerge between the Houthis and Saudi Arabia. This is also a blow not just to Saudi Arabia in terms of loss of life and loss of treasure. It's also a blow in terms of loss of prestige. The moment you hit a major gateway like that airport in Riyadh, you make many people reconsider coming into the country. And as reported today by Bloomberg, this month is meant to be a banner month for Saudi Arabia in terms of projecting soft power economically. It's meant just in the coming days to be hosting the World Petroleum Congress. That is a major gathering going back almost 100 years of oil leaders. And only in the past hour, we've heard that BP, British Petroleum, will be staying away from that event. That's to be followed later in the month by the FII Investment Conference, which is closely linked to MBS's Vision 2030, his idea of encouraging, in recent years, foreign investment in a Saudi Arabia that he wants to reform extensively and away from its traditionalism, especially its traditional reliance on fossil fuels.
0: That's drawing kind of a who's who of bank executives as well.
3: Yeah, I think some of our colleagues were planning to go as well. It's still early, but I was checking on some this morning for a variety of reasons. It seems like they are not attending at this point. But one of the big things is Mohammed bin Salman, the Saudi de facto leader, had been asking President Trump for help earlier with the Houthis. And the president was asked, he said a lot of things yesterday, but he was also asked about whether he was thinking about joining the Saudi strike. Let me have you take a listen.
7: We decided whether to join the Saudi strike on the
8: We may. We're going to look at it.
7: How soon?
8: We just found out about the recent attack, so we'll make a decision. We move very quickly.
3: Do we know what it is the Saudis are wanting from the U.S.? I mean, obviously, the U.S. has sold them billions of dollars worth of military hardware. They have a capable Air Force. What capacity or abilities or intelligence do they want from the U.S. that would help them in this battle?
6: Indeed, the allies, and these are allies, the United States and Saudi Arabia, are so tightly enmeshed for years, and they will have been even more tightly enmeshed over the last 7 months of fighting with Iran. I suspect what MBS is calling for is more active U.S. naval and Air Force intervention. And I suspect what the President Trump is thinking of is the fact that only last year, the United States carried out a 7-week bombing campaign against the Houthis, which succeeded in bringing about a cessation of Houthi attacks on U.S.-linked shipping. a limited aim that appeared to have been achieved there, even though that would have been expensive for the United States. And now it could be electorally expensive, given that we have the midterm elections coming up in the beginning of November. And this President Trump is looking at potential damage to his Republican Party and trying to distance, at least in the short term, the party, his administration, from the idea of new military adventurism. I imagine MBS is saying to him, yes, well, Mr. President, you need to keep us, the Saudis, stable. You need to keep myself, MBS, and my rule stable. And you've proven only a year ago that given limited campaign aims, you can deliver the goods. Perhaps you can come in and do it again. In parallel, the Saudis have been, with some success, it would appear, championing or spearheading a retaking of Red Sea coastline in Yemen away from the Houthis by supporting Yemeni groups that have long been aligned with Saudi Arabia. On the ground, there's been some success. It would appear the Houthis are now trying to outflank the Saudis by hitting its exposed underbelly, as we noted at the outset, with that attack on the airport. And I imagine the appeals from Saudi Arabia to the United States will be getting more and more forceful the deeper the crisis around these domestic attacks or these inland attacks in Saudi Arabia, the more it evolves.
0: Dan, I can't let you go without asking about the of course, central conflict here, that between the United States and Iran. And we're in this kind of stage here, the weeks leading up to the election. The president's given us mixed messages, to be sure, just about whether or not he's considering additional strikes at this moment in time or would wait until those elections take place at the beginning of November. I wanted to ask you about some reporting that our colleagues did, led by Jerry Doyle in London, focusing on Iran's arsenal, what we know of it, and indeed how Iran might be taking advantage of this pause in hostilities to, yes, take stock of what they have, but also to build more munitions. Maybe you could just get us up to speed sort of on what's happening in the conflict now, or what we know of what's happening in the conflict.
6: Well, as you noted, Bloomberg put out a very interesting story about Iranian capabilities. So interesting, in fact, that even Israeli media, who have their own sources about the region, were quoting Bloomberg regularly as of last night when it first hit the wire. The idea being that while major operations have ceased between Iran and the United States, effectively, there's something of a dynamic and violent deadlock over the Strait of Hormuz. The Iranians have been using this relative respite to try and rebuild their missile capabilities. Now, even according to the Israelis, when Israeli actions against Iran ceased as part of the ceasefire announced a few months ago, Israel assessed that the Iranians still had over 1,000 missiles capable of reaching Israel. That's commonly known as an intermediate range missile. That really puts the entire Gulf in Iran's range, and potentially parts of southern Europe as well. The Iranians, it appears, given that there is really no prospect of a reconciliation or peace here, at least with the current regime in place, have been using the time to try to build up those capabilities. It's worth remembering Iran is a very big country, some 2.5 times the size of Texas, plenty of places where industry, heavy industry, military industry can keep going or can be resurrected in short order. And the Iranian regime, I think legitimately, is seeing itself as fighting for its survival. So despite the massive economic distress being experienced by Iran, given sanctions, given the war, given the American success in closing down Iranian traffic in the Strait of Hormuz, they would appear to be diverting as much of their funds and their talents and their time as possible into a missile program. A missile program which we've learned in recent years has actually had a strategic value to the Iranians, which I think is comparable to the bomb, the atomic bomb, which much of the world believes the Iranians have long wanted, though Iran has denied this. If you have enough missiles in the hundreds or the thousands that you can shower your neighbors, including Israel, with them at very short notice, overwhelming air defenses by sheer quantity and turning first world countries into developing countries, given the blows you can strike to their economy potentially with a full deluge of such missiles, that really does put you in a strong position. It's one of the reasons Israel struck when it did in recent years to try to diminish that missile capacity. And it would appear that's also why the Iranians are now working as hard as they can to build up that missile capacity for when it's next needed.
3: What does all this mean for, speaking of elections, you have an election coming up there in Israel, Netanyahu is trying to keep his job. He is, you know, there is this sentiment, not just here in the U.S., but I think in the Middle East as well, that he dragged America into this war, which at this point has diminishing returns and has made life harder for a lot of people. What is the sentiment inside Israel about this conflict? I know Netanyahu has made the argument that the U.S. and Israel need to finish the job. It looks like that everything is on hold at the moment. Is that a liability for him going into the election, or is he still making that argument as to why he needs to keep his job?
6: I don't think it's a liability in electoral terms. As you know, this war is very unpopular in the United States. That's not the case in Israel. Every indication is that while these Israelis are very much fatigued by this war, their resources have been strained. Just to clarify things, or as a means of illustration, the sheer number of soldiers killed in this war lost by Israel, if you factor in the difference in population size, exceeds by some 4.5 times the whole number of U.S. soldiers lost in the entirety of the Afghanistan campaign and the Iraq campaign. That's 32 years of cumulative fighting. Imagine condensing that into 2 years, which is the length of major operations that Israel has had in this war. The fact is, Israelis are still willing to sacrifice. It's also a conscript military. Most of those losses were people who did not want to pursue soldiery as a profession, but turned up because their country called them in to turn up and serve it. So the Israelis are still willing to fight this war. They see it as existential. They see Iran as topping the pyramid of enemies, the bottom rungs being Hamas in the Gaza Strip, Hezbollah in Lebanon, and there is still a will there to continue fighting. However, should a war be launched by Israel or relaunched by Israel in the 2.5 weeks before Israel's election, the first thing that would likely happen would be that the election would be postponed for obvious logistical reasons. Israel could expect to be hit with some of those hundreds, perhaps more, missiles remaining in Iranian hands. Many of Netanyahu, the prime minister, many of his opponents would perhaps suspect there was an ulterior motive in launching that war at this time, given that his standing in the polls has not been especially promising for his efforts to keep power, to extend his already record term. So the timing there would be problematic, and obviously it would all have to be coordinated with the United States. Even if Israel were to go it alone without the U.S., Iran would almost certainly attack U.S. interests in the Gulf. Yeah. So the idea of Israel going it alone is, I think, pretty much a stretch.
3: All right, Dan Williams, our Middle East reporter, joining us from Jerusalem. Thank you so much.
0: Thank you, Dan. As always, appreciate it. Well, President Trump is not only suggesting that President Zelensky should step aside, he's also saying Ukraine's attacks on Russia's refineries, quote, better stop.
3: This comes.
8: Zelensky could have settled this war many times, many, many times. And he chooses not to. Very difficult. And I said to him, do what you want, don't hit refineries. There's plenty of targets, don't hit refineries. And he went out and he hit. And he's not going to affect our farmers, and he's not going to affect our ranchers, and he's not going to affect the rest of the world. So he better damn well stop.
3: This comes after President Trump announced a deal with Putin to send diesel to the U.S., upending years of sanctions ahead of the November midterms. Bloomberg News Chief Europe correspondent Ali Crook joins us from Warsaw.
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0: Ukraine, Bill Taylor, along with former Middle East, White House Middle East advisor Brett McGurk. Both of them are going to join us here on Bloomberg this weekend in that 8 o'clock, 9 o'clock hours.
3: That's right. We want to keep pivoting around the world now. We're going to go to India, where parts of New Delhi remain under tight security for a second straight day as protesters pressed ahead with their demands for the resignation of India's top election official over contentious revision of voter rolls. Excuse me.
0: Thousands of protesters detained Saturday, according to media reports, including leaders of the youth pressure group Cockroach Janta Party. Those protesters were released Saturday evening while a court ordered the release of three CJP leaders on Sunday after they appeared before a magistrate. Joining us now for more is Bloomberg senior reporter Dan Strumpf. Dan, just describe the scene and the feel, the atmosphere in New Delhi right now. Again, the reports from yesterday's protests, rather extraordinary. Yes, the reports of the protests, but also the crackdown as well. Maybe you could put that into some context, just how wide they were and your assessment of how many people were rounded up and arrested.
13: So to your question, I mean, the mood in Delhi right now is quite tense. I mean, for the entire weekend, really, the city has been under some pretty intense security. Effectively, a lockdown is underway. You've got police checkpoints all through the sort of center of the city where the government offices all sit, major public buildings all shut down. And a very heavy police presence all up and down much of the city. So, you know, what's happened is there have been massive protests that were planned in New Delhi this weekend. Those have essentially been disrupted by this quite intense police lockdown. As you said, I mean, you know, reports are showing thousands of people have been detained. I mean, I think that you know, rings broadly true. Large numbers of marches were planned, and many of those people did, you know, end up kind of going, making their way to at least towards some of those protest sites. But police were quite ready there on hand to make quite widespread apprehensions. And so what you had was scenes of buses just basically carrying away lots of protesters, kind of just as they were showing up and essentially preventing a lot of these demonstrations from even sort of gelling. That hasn't stopped the movement here. What you have is, you know, the leadership sort of vowing to press on through the coming week. Whether these lockdowns can really continue into the week is really an open question. You know, these lockdowns took place in the weekend. The city was sort of in weekend mode. You know, people are going back to work in the coming days, and whether or not, you know, the kind of widespread shutdowns that we saw can continue, you know, is really an open question. And it was really quite intense because you saw not only road closures, but massive metro station shutdowns. Dozens of metro stations throughout the city were shut down, and state borders were closed going into Delhi as well. So really massive disruptions all through the city through this weekend.
3: Dan, can you kind of remind us where we got the CJP party for? I'm assuming that this is a riff on Modi's BJP party, as they were originally the cockroach movement. This was a student movement. It started with leaked test results. How did we get here?
13: Yeah, that's right. I mean, the movement, you're absolutely right. It's a riff on Modi's BJP. The CJP, the Cockroach Junta Party, is the name that they're going by. It's the name itself is a bit of a joke. It's sort of a play on some comments several months ago made by the Supreme Court justice, the Chief Justice of the Supreme Court of India, who sort of in a quite dismissive way, or in a way that was seen as dismissive at the time, had kind of written off young jobless people in India who sort of caused trouble and referred to them as cockroaches. And he says that those remarks were taken out of context and misinterpreted. But what ended up happening was you basically had a whole bunch of young people come together and sort of push back under the banner of this cockroach movement, trying to sort of take it on as their own and really channel what has been an ongoing issue in India, which is a sort of sense of youth disenfranchisement, of youth joblessness, a feeling that young people are, not able to find the opportunities that they need, are not being served by the country's education system, and are being written off by the country's leadership. And that's really coalesced in this tremendous way over an extremely short period of time. I mean, this movement emerged just a few months ago. Its leader, Abhijit Dipka, who, as you said, was briefly detained and is now released, he was a student in the U.S. just a few months ago, or had just finished his studies in the U.S. just a few months ago, and sort of coined this idea of a cockroach, the cockroach party, and has now come to India and has become a sort of a folk leader of this movement. So that's the origin of the movement. And it has sort of endured for these last couple of months in a way that I think has surprised a lot of political observers in India. They got an initial victory just a couple of months ago with the resignation of the education minister. That was linked to a scandal in national testing in India that was the sort of initial fuel for this movement. Now they're coming out again over this voter roll issue and are demanding the resignation of the chief election commissioner in India. So whether they can, push through on the second demand, essentially getting a second resignation, coming out of this movement, is really what they're fighting for, this week.
0: I want to ask you lastly just about what this means for India's economy. And this, of course, will be front and center. Bloomberg has a big conference this week, the new economy forum taking place in New Delhi as all of this plays out. And we saw the Indian Central Bank taking steps here to support the rupee, which has been weakening. I'm curious sort of what the economic ramifications are. Indeed, I suspect that'll be the subject of much discussion at this conference that kicks off in a couple of days.
13: Yeah, I mean, huge conference coming up in Delhi, hosted by Bloomberg. Prime Minister Modi is actually the keynote speaker. He's set to address the gathering on Tuesday. No doubt, this is happening quite unexpectedly in the shadow of this protest movement. It will undoubtedly be a topic of discussion among the many CEOs, world leaders, central bank leaders that are all coming to India. No doubt, a central topic in the conversation was set to be the Indian economy. And, there's plenty of fodder just from this weekend, given that much of the youth anger that has driven a lot of people out into the streets this weekend is a sense of, that the Indian economy isn't working for young people, isn't working for the common man. And so, undoubtedly there will be a lot of conversation around that. And, the extent to which some of India's leaders can address that at the meeting will be very interesting to watch for sure.
0: Dan Strum, thank you very much. Dan Strum, a reporter in New Delhi, joining us to cover all of this news on this Sunday morning. Excuse me. Thank you very much, Dan. Really appreciate
3: it. We've had some excellent Dans on.
0: Yes,
3: here
0: it's true.
3: Appreciate both of you.
0: Good Dans, getting us up to speed. All right, be sure to watch and listen to Bloomberg's coverage of the 2026 New Economy Forum from New Delhi, beginning on Tuesday. Find that across our platforms, certainly at Bloomberg.com.
3: And there's another big event happening this week, about 1,000 miles east of India. That's world financial leaders, including Fed Chair Kevin Warsh, are gathering in Bangkok for the annual IMF meeting. Bloomberg Surveillance co-host Lisa Abramovich will be there too, and we spoke to her a bit earlier about what to expect.
14: There's a number of really important issues right now. Number one, the competition for capital clearly is very much front and center, especially for the developing countries that are trying to keep up. It's not just good enough to have robust economies. They need to protect their economies from artificial intelligence from becoming obsolete. So, for example, if they're doing all of the call centers, they need to diversify to have a broader base of talent and to upgrade their talent so that they're not left behind or rendered obsolete by some of the technology. So there's a question of how to access that capital and at what cost. There's oil prices that are incredibly important.
3: And I would imagine, especially in Asia.
14: Totally. Yeah. In Asia, that's going to be a really prime discussion, especially for some of the exporting nations, Thailand among them, that are looking to shipping and other types of ways of transporting their goods. Look, that's all pressuring a lot of these nations. At the same time, this is the uncomfortable discussion that we've been having for it feels like forever, which is that the economy has been unbelievably resilient in the face of all of these shocks and potential fundamental change. So how resilient is it? Where are the cracks? How do you protect yourself against some sort of downturn now before there is that potential downturn? These are the parts of the discussion that we're going to be having.
3: We had Anga here, time is irrelevant these days, but like 2-3 weeks ago, somewhere in there. And we've been talking a lot about kind of the degradation of multilateralism, right? We've seen the U.S. pull back from a lot of these institutions. We've seen other countries kind of pulling back as well. How is that working with IMF? Are people, Kevin Warsh is attending the summit. The U.S. seems to still be involved, but have you seen any kind of U.S. policy shift with regard to the agency?
14: You know, if anything, in some ways, the unity has been more integrated, and arguably, the U.S. is the biggest funder of the IMF. Without the United States, it's questionable the IMF's international heft. So it's not as though the U.S. is moving away from the IMF. A real question here is how international can an agency be when there is one clear outlier, and that is China, right? And so, especially in the shadows of China in Thailand, that's going to be a big question. China has been somewhat on the peripheries here, has been engaged in their own kind of lending program.
3: Belt and Road.
14: Yeah, exactly. How do you navigate that, and how do you represent an international sphere at a time of fractured alliances? And ultimately, that's something that the IMF talks about. How do you deal with a multilateral world? How does that complicate the resilience patterns and sort of the supply chains that people have? These are all questions that people have. As far as the U.S.'s involvement, the U.S. still has involvement in the IMF. The U.S. clearly has a presence there. International bankers are going to be there. And as Treasury Secretary Scott Bessent keeps saying, it's a global bond market. Clearly, it matters a lot what happens to Japan. It matters a lot what happens in China. It matters a lot what happens in Thailand to the borrowing costs here in the United States as well. So that's one of the reasons why I think there is a real focus on what people say there.
3: Who are you expecting to hear from when you're listening to what people are saying? Who are you really looking forward to hearing from, and who are you going to be talking to?
14: Well, the star discussion probably is going to be Kevin Warsh and Kristalina Georgieva, the Fed chair and the managing director of the IMF. That's going to be on Thursday morning local time. Wednesday evening here, a real question about what Kevin Warsh says about the CPI report, the inflation report. I'm looking forward personally to speaking with a number of CEOs of different banks, including Commerce Bank and a number of others. This is part of the International Institute of Finance, which is having meetings at the same time as long as the World Bank. And the French finance minister is going to be there, and a bunch of the European finance ministers. Very curious to hear how they discuss the situation in France and potential contagion with yields that have been climbing quite considerably.
3: That's right. And just the cost of, I know a lot of Europeans are looking at how to invest in defense and how to protect themselves in a world where they don't want to say out loud that NATO may not be as reliable as it once was, or at least there are questions about NATO at the moment.
14: Well, and how to protect yourself with energy independence, given the fact that a lot of these issues have stemmed from frailties or fragilities that have been exposed by the fact that oil prices are rising much faster in Europe due to the war in Ukraine and due to the Middle East and what's happening with the Strait of Hormuz.
0: All right, thanks to Lisa for that. Let's get a check of top stories now with Lisa Mateo. Lisa?
4: Let's go to a shooting at a home in Erie, Pennsylvania. It has left 9 people dead, including a pregnant woman and children. Police say the 45-year-old suspect took his own life after the killing and was related to 7 of the victims. Erie Mayor Daria Delvin, she delivered a message to the community.
15: To the families, to our neighbors, to our friends on the east side, and to everyone who is hurting today, we are here for you. Not just today, but in the difficult days and weeks ahead, we'll continue as a community to show up to listen and to care for one another.
4: Investigators are still trying to determine a motive for that shooting. Krista Pike is out of the hospital and back at the women's prison where she was housed for 30 years. Pike survived Tennessee's attempt to execute her by lethal injection for the 1995 beating and stabbing death of a classmate. Authorities have not said what went wrong in that execution. And the Justice Department is investigating CNN, NBC, CBS, Fox, and ABC after they stopped providing pooled coverage of President Donald Trump's appearances. The networks made the move after the White House barred several news organizations from access. The probe will look into whether they violated antitrust law. Saving Christina.
0: For that update.
3: Also, excellent Lisa's on the show today. Good Lisa's,
0: yes.
3: Good Dan's.
0: We always try to do it in groups. All right, coming up here, news from the Vatican this morning about the health of Pope Leo, plus insight on what it's like to cover the Pope's every move from the longtime head of the New York Times' Rome Bureau. That's coming up on Bloomberg This Weekend.
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4: For joining us live on Bloomberg This Week, and I'm Lisa Mateo. Let's update you on today's top stories. Another tech executive is calling for the slowing of advanced AI. In a post on X, Microsoft CEO Satya Nadella, he said companies should treat powerful AI models as potential insider threats and create an emergency brake system to prevent adjunctive models from going rogue. Now, it comes as Anthropic and OpenAI revealed how their AI models acted in unintended ways. NVIDIA is looking to strengthen its ties with a key developer of open-weight models. Sources tell Bloomberg the company is in talks to boost its investment in reflection AI or offer the startup some computing power. In sports, the PGA Tour continues with the final day at the Bay Current Classic at the Yokohama Country Club in Japan. Topping the leaderboard is Michael Brennan at 16 under par, followed by Keith Mitchell and Jacob Bridgman at 15 under par. Brian Harman is at 13 under. In the MLB playoffs, the Cleveland Guardians, they advance to the ALCS after defeating the Chicago White Sox 2-0 in Game 5 at home. The Guardians will move on to challenge the Tampa Bay Rays tomorrow night. And tonight, actually, the Los Angeles Dodgers, they take on the Milwaukee Brewers, Game 1 of the NLCS. A lot of baseball action. And the Portuguese Football Federation, they have suspended Cristiano Ronaldo for walking out on the team. Now, the soccer star, he left the Portugal camp during the international window after a dispute with new coach Jorge Jesus over his lack of playing time. Now, the case has been referred to the organization's disciplinary investigation committee. David and Christine.
2: That was an interesting story. I don't know if you guys watched Ted Lasso, but it was giving
5: I love Ted Lasso.
2: It's like giving Jamie Tart. There's like a whole storyline about the player who doesn't think he's getting enough time. It's like, holy, you're missing out, David. Yeah. I feel like you would love that show.
5: Very good one.
2: All right, movie night.
5: I'll watch that
2: we'll force you.
5: Show night.
2: Thanks,
5: all right,
2: Lisa.
5: Thank you, Lisa.
2: You got it.
6: All right, this morning we've learned that Pope Leo plans to undergo surgery to remove a nodule on his lung. Now, no other details were revealed so far. This is ahead of his upcoming trip to South America next month.
0: Jason Horowitz spent much of his time as Rome bureau chief for the New York Times reporting on the Vatican. Pope Francis in his final months in that job. In his new book titled The Italian Job, Horowitz reflects on his career of witnessing historic changes in politics and, yes, the papacy.
7: The Pope sort of had a great tradition of ruining my vacations. Like, he would either say something very important or, unfortunately, his health would dip. Something would always happen when I was on vacation, so I was constantly coming back from America, from wherever I was. And this time I was up in Maremma, which is on the Tuscan coast. It was very beautiful.
6: This is a tough game. I know.
7: Hard luck. And I actually, this sounds very crazy, but it's true, I dreamt that the Pope had died, right? And I woke up in the middle of the night and I said, oh my God, I just dreamt that the Pope had died. And my wife turned to me and she said, no, it's just that you're always thinking about the Pope, right? And then, again, in my defense, the Pope had died, right? So we were on some wavelength, the two of us. So rushed back to Rome and began.
6: Wrote it on your daughter's laptop?
7: Wrote it on my daughter's laptop.
6: Front seat?
7: And I was in the front seat. She was in the back with the dog, my son, some other people were in that car. It was a bit of a clown car, me extremely stressed out in the front. And then began a very, very, very hectic, important couple of weeks.
0: Yeah. Well, let's talk a bit about that. So this is a memoiric treatment of your time there, and you're learning about Italian history and art and culture. Talk about the importance the Vatican plays in life in Rome today, and the degree to which you, a guy from Fresh Meadows, Queens, really had to bone up on a lot of this stuff
6: Catholic.
0: You didn't know before.
6: Yeah.
7: I mean, so, you know, the Catholic Church sort of imbues everything in Italy, right? I mean, it ran the place, right? The Papal States, the middle of the country, was under the Pope. He was the king. And you still see it in many, many different ways. One way that I sort of ran into it is authority. So everything is sort of negotiable, right? And
6: I love my people.
7: So there's positives and negatives to this, right? But, like, you know, even your traffic cop, right? If if you're parking very badly, and my wife is an infamously bad parker, and I would say to her, well, a wonderful parker, but in bad places.
2: Oh, there it is. Oh, got it.
7: And I would say to her, you know, this is not a spot, and there's a vigile, there's a traffic cop coming over, and she'd say, he understands. And in fact, there was like a negotiation, like there's nowhere else to go, and he'd say, okay. And that's very, very Catholic in a way, right? It's very human. It's like everything, you know, in a negative way, you end up with bribery and, you know, usury and all that. But in the positive way, you can sort of, you know, if there are extenuating circumstances, they matter, right? And so that's one way that I constantly came into contact with it. But on the flip side, Italians are also extremely anti-authoritarian. Uh-huh. And I think that also comes from the Vatican. I think that they didn't like having the Vatican telling them what to do for a long time. And so Italy as a country is born in response to the Vatican. It doesn't want the Vatican.
3: Interesting.
7: So everything.
2: Talk to me about what it's like to cover a conclave. Because like watching it from the outside, it reminded me of trying to cover things we cover, like negotiations with Iran or like, you know, closed door meetings at a G7. Do you get sources? Do people leak? How do you...
3: Cardinals talk.
2: Do people around the Cardinals talk? Like, as a reporter, how do you go about this?
7: So, Cardinals do spill.
3: Okay.
7: They're not supposed to.
3: Yeah.
7: They're supposed to be excommunicated if they do, but sometimes they do. During a conclave. But, you know, I was there a very long time, right? I first moved to Rome in the year 2000, essentially, and came back to America. But over 25 years, I was reporting on Rome and on Italy and on the church. And so after all those years, you do have sources and you do have people who will talk to you. And really, what you're building this all up

0: sort of Facebook, right? When you're trying to figure out who you're talking to.
1: Very similar to me on the Hill. Congressman.
2: Yes. Can you talk about the way that the political terrain shifted over the time that you were there, she's there for a quarter century? Begins under Silvio Berlusconi. We now have Giorgia Meloni in power. What politically does Italy look like? How much has it changed since you first got there as an undergrad?
0: Yeah, so Italy has changed a lot. And what I kind of took away from Italy after all my time there when it comes to politics is that it's a laboratory. Mm. And it's sort of a paradox. Because Italy doesn't really change much in its sort of structure, the important things for Italians are that your inheritance laws are the same, your real estate isn't touched, right? They're very conservative. But that means that they will let anybody try anything, right? And so they're always looking for something new. And so if you look over the 25 years, you go from Berlusconi, who was, you know, the first mogul, media mogul politician, and then you go to left, you know, far, far left. You go to populists who were born on the internet, right? All these sort of new things. And then now Giorgia Meloni, who represents really the return of, the post-fascists who were born after World War II were kept out. And she's the first one who's been allowed back in, right? Now, that is not saying that Giorgia Meloni is a fascist or anything, but she comes out of that tradition. So you see a lot when you're in Italy. And it sort of teaches you what's coming elsewhere. That's my sort of main takeaway from it. But yeah, the place changed. The politicians changed a lot. The place maybe is still the same.
2: This is a wonderful cultural history of your time there. It's also something that I think would strike a lot of envy in probably 100 people I could get from this newsroom, that you were able to move there after college. The dollar was strong. That buffeted all this. But you were able to make a go of it in the way that you did. And, you know, you end up at the New York Times on the heels of that. What do you say to young journalists today who look at your career and say, that's it, I'd love to be able to do that?
0: Yeah, I mean, okay, so obviously the path...
2: It wasn't easy, it wasn't a straight shot.
0: Right, no, it was not, and the paths have totally changed, but the one thing I feel very strongly about in journalism is to go, right? So whether it be a story, right? If you have the opportunity to go to do it, right? And there's nothing that comes close to being on the ground. All right. And so I took it. I moved to Italy. I had no job. I had nothing. I didn't have a ton of money, but I went and, you know, I got lucky. Things broke my way, but things would not have broken my way if I didn't go.
2: Jason Horowitz, moving on to a new hardship post. He's in Madrid now for the New York Times. Great to speak with him. And it's a wonderful book.
1: It's really great. It's a great title. Full of fun anecdotes. We really enjoyed our time. All right.
2: Coming up here, Lisa Mateo back with us as we go to BTW. Stories that you may have missed here over the course of the week.
1: Lisa's You're lucky got you got there list. First.
2: I got there
1: All
2: first.
1: Right. Stay stick with us.
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10: Quantitative thing? Math?
11: Yeah.
10: No.
11: Yes.
10: Yeah. So that's what they're looking
12: they
10: at.
12: Weren't at the, and they weren't at the student paper.
10: And you know what
12: looking
10: happened?
12: Looking for me.
13: That's where I was.
12: They
13: literally,
12: the
13: skiff. TCU, the skiff, yeah. Daily paper.
10: I was at the Daily Target at Rutgers.
13: All right. Well, and now we're all here, not making finance.
10: And here we go. All right. So if that didn't make you feel bad enough, here's another one for you. From interns, we'll go to the Goldman Sachs top executives, okay?
13: Lisa, what are you doing?
10: I know. It's making you feel great on a Sunday. This is from Bloomberg. Goldman special bonus for top brass set to exceed $500
12: million,
10: okay?
12: $500
10: million.
12: Among
10: this is
12: how
10: split,
12: many?
10: Though.
12: When
10: this
12: you
10: is
12: say
10: split
12: top
10: about
12: brass.
10: 20.
12: Oh, 20.
10: Okay.
12: So
10: this is split between about 20 people.
12: Yes.
10: Okay.
12: God,
10: it's
13: I
10: a
13: just
10: special
13: split my power bill into
12: wait,
13: two
12: hold
13: payments.
12: On. Lisa, I've got the quant over here. You're going to do the math here. 500 million divided by 20.
10: Come on,
12: what
10: quander.
12: Are we looking at there?

0: I don't math. What do you math?
1: But it's not split evenly, okay? Because you have, you know, David Solomon could get $100 million.
2: One would think,
1: you know, so it's not said how it's split. It's not said if that is the definite number at the end. It still has, you know, a few more weeks to go with this. But, you know, a lot of companies started doing this back in 2021. Goldman started doing it. But what they did different is they started awarding more employees instead of just like the top two executives. So that's what they started doing different.
2: Share of the bonus
1: pool. A bigger share of the pie. You know, you have to retain your employees now. It's more competitive, that kind of thing.
2: Well, interesting, because that firm, of course, was a partnership for such a long period of time and went public. So there's still this adjustment, you know, more than 10 years hence, figuring out that compensation structure, which is unfamiliar to me. But
1: it is.
0: Cool. Listen, it's quite a pool. I've never worked anywhere with a bonus before.
2: Well,
0: so, you know.
1: Welcome to corporate life.
0: I'm pretty, knock on wood, this is exciting for me, so I'll let you all know. Family Christmas presents will be dependent on this, so please, I'm doing my best, bosses. I'm doing my best.
2: Build that pool.
1: There you go. We'll split it. You love a good book, right?
0: I do.
1: I know. I love a good book. You go in the summer, right? You read on the beach. Sure, here we go. Okay,
0: David reads serious things, but
1: he does. He reads on the beach when he goes. I know. But what if that book has been sitting on a shelf for a very long time? And you pick it up and you open the pages and there are some little critters kind of moving around there, okay? This is from the New York Times. Should you put your books in the freezer, okay? So we're talking about silverfish, book lice, mold.
2: Silverfish are so gross.
1: In the bathroom, they're a tough one. But but it's a problem with your books because they love to kind of go inside the pages and kind of, you know, get in there. But if you put the book in a plastic sealed bag in the freezer, you keep it in there for, let's say, 3 days.
2: Three days.
1: Up to 6 days, the maximum.
2: Not a day longer. Okay.
0: Six days max. Freezer space. All right.
2: She's got a mini fridge.
1: I've got extra freezers. I have space for you. I go to Costco.
0: All right. I'll ship my books out to the Mateo household.
2: Yes.
1: But it's gonna prevent, from the little insects coming in.
2: Wow.
1: They say don't put it in your garage. Don't put the books in your attic.
2: Damn.
1: If you go to like a secondhand store, give a little sniff before you take it home.
2: I like the old book smell, though.
0: I do buy a lot of but I buy like very old books.
2: Well,
0: do I need to be checking them as well?
2: They can really ruin a rare book.
0: But I can't put that in a freezer either. The leather will die.
2: Sure.
1: No, if you zip it, you got to zip it in the Ziploc.
2: At least that's a few freezer bags.
0: All right, you two can come over and supervise my book freezing. All right, I'm nervous about this.
1: I will help
2: feels
1: you.
2: Like you might be like somebody might open your freezer, they might think you're a little off if they like it's full of books.
1: You know, it could explain a couple things.
2: All right,
1: let's get to this.
0: Yeah, I don't think that's what's going to tell them I'm off. Okay. There's so many larger red flags. Okay. But anyway, continue, Lisa.
1: Remember the good old days? You used to ride your bike as a kid, going around the suburbs. Well, now kids are zooming off at speeds of up to 25 miles per hour because of those. The electric bikes, the e-bikes. Okay, so this title is Hordes of Teens on E-Bikes Force Suburbs to Rewrite the Road Rules. So basically, these e-bikes, you know, they're responsible for a ton more emergency room
2: accidents,
1: visits, a lot of deaths. The government officials are kind of cracking down. So in New Jersey, did you know it has the toughest law? It bans anyone from under the age of 15 from using those bikes.
2: Yeah.
1: So a lot of different states. Yeah, I see the kids all the time zipping around, no helmets, just going willy-nilly
0: even
1: all over
0: without
1: the street.
0: An e-bike. You see this scar. These are all from going too fast on a bike.
1: Really?
0: And my teens flying over those handlebars.
1: Now imagine if you were going like 25, 28.
0: That's what I mean.
1: Yeah. It's crazy. So, and they kind of
2: no way. I'm not worried about you.
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7: Coming up on Bloomberg this weekend, President Trump sends two strong messages to Ukraine. One to its leader.
8: I think it's time for Ukraine to get a new president.
7: And another about the war.
8: And I said to him, do what you want, don't hit refineries. He better damn well stop.
7: This morning, Republican lawmakers pushing back on his diesel deal with Russia.
9: And a deadly attack on a Saudi airport. At least 12 people are dead, including one American, and hundreds are injured. Will America join the Saudis in striking back?
8: We may. We're going to look at it. We move very quickly.
7: Plus, the economy in focus this week with key inflation data, retail sales, and big bank earnings. And Fed Chair Kevin Warsh on the world stage ahead of another crucial decision on interest rates.
10: Welcome back to Bloomberg This Weekend. It is 8 a.m. here at our world headquarters in New York. I'm Christina Ruffini.
2: I'm David Gura, alongside Lisa Mateo, bringing you the latest breaking news, reporting, and analysis live this morning and every weekend, Saturday and Sunday, from 7 o'clock to 10 o'clock Wall Street time. And as Christina pointed out at the top of the show last hour, focusing on a number of hotspots around the world. Certainly these protests that are taking place in India, the attack on the airport in Saudi Arabia, and of course the run-up to the midterms here in the United States just a few weeks away. We've had the president out on the campaign trail, again, really wrestling with higher energy prices and the effect that that's having on the electorate going into those midterm elections.
10: And making some interesting remarks ahead of going out to one of those campaign stops that we're going to talk to some of our colleagues about in just a minute. But first, let's go to Lisa Mateo. She'll get you all caught up on the headlines.
1: You got it. Good morning, guys. We're starting with Saudi Arabia, where they said 12 people were killed, including an American, and more than 300 injured. That was Saturday in an attack on the Riyadh airport. President Donald Trump said he plans to speak with Saudi Crown Prince Mohammed bin Salman, telling reporters what happened in Saudi Arabia is not acceptable. The president also said the U.S. may consider whether to join the coalition fighting the Houthi rebels. It comes after three Saudi nationals were killed in an attack on the airport on Thursday. President Trump also speaking out against Ukraine President Volodymyr Zelensky before heading to a rally in Tennessee yesterday. Trump told reporters that Zelensky needs to stop attacking Russian oil refineries and said it may be time for the leader to step aside.
8: And we told him, do whatever you want, but don't hit the diesel fuel, because there's a big problem, big shortage. And what does he do? He goes and hits the diesel fuel. He can do whatever he wants, but he can't do that.
1: Zelensky has been critical over President Trump's recent deal to buy Russian diesel, warning that it could prolong the war. Meanwhile, Russia has partially lifted its ban on diesel exports as part of that deal, allowing 500,000 metric tons of fuel to reach international markets. That's according to a Russian government statement. The government did not say when that fuel would be shipped. The U.S. Central Command said that its jets disabled a cargo vessel in the Gulf of Oman after the ship's crew ignored repeated warnings and tried to pass through the naval blockade against Iran. The crew on the Panama flag ship was not harmed. Parts of New Delhi remain under tight security as protesters continue to demand for the resignation of India's top election official over a revision of voter rolls. Local media reports say thousands of demonstrators were detained yesterday, with most released. A shooting at a home in Erie, Pennsylvania leaves 9 people dead, including a pregnant woman and children. Police say the 45-year-old suspect took his own life after the killings and was related to 7 of the victims. Erie Police Chief Rick Laura described what happened when 2 women approached the home of the suspect on Friday.
11: Video evidence reviewed by investigators shows those 2 women arriving at the residence appearing distressed, seeking assistance from neighbors and pounding on the door. The audio video also appears to capture muffled gunfire from inside the residence before the suspect emerged and fatally shot both women.
1: Investigators are still trying to determine a motive for that shooting. David and Christina.
2: Actually, they're in Pennsylvania. Lisa, thank you very much. Appreciate
10: Thanks,
2: that
10: Lisa.
2: Update. I want to play a bit more sound here. What the president said while suggesting that Ukraine's president, President Zelensky, should step aside.
8: You've lost 30% of your country, and you've had over 1 million people killed. Between the two of them, over 2 million people killed. That's a war that should have never started. And I think it's time for Ukraine to get a new president.
10: This comes after President Trump announced that he would be making a as yet unspecified deal with President Putin to release diesel and potentially other fuel, upending years of sanctions ahead of the November 3rd midterms. Now, Republican lawmakers are already pushing back against that. Pennsylvania Representative Brian Fitzpatrick posted yesterday, quote, "We will be introducing bipartisan legislation to block any and all purchases of Russian oil. It will be called the Ronald Reagan Peace Through Strength Act. It will be forced to the floor via discharge, and it will pass overwhelmingly."
2: Bloomberg News White House correspondent Catherine Lucy joins us now with more. Catherine, great to have you with us on this Sunday morning. And perhaps we could start with just looking at what led to this moment. We had the announcement of this diesel deal, but the president for many months now has been kind of hammering the Ukrainian president to stop attacking these oil and gas energy sites within Russia. This is the kind of final moment of that, it seems like, him indicating that this shouldn't be happening and suggesting that the president should step down.
12: Yeah, certainly it was an escalation of those comments yesterday. The president is very frustrated. And of course, this is a relationship that has long, I think we all know, been pretty rocky, been pretty up and down, from before the president started his second term. But the president is very frustrated about oil prices globally. He has been vocal about Ukrainian strikes on oil infrastructure, and he seems to be making the argument that this is a reason for high oil prices. And of course, as we all know, oil prices rose this year after the start of the Iran war, so it is more complicated than that. But he is definitely trying to zero in on this and make this argument. And I think he's also frustrated that a conflict that he claimed he could easily resolve, when he took office, continues to grind on, and they have not, despite a series of efforts over the past, year plus, have not been able to find a resolution here.
10: We're also at a really fascinating place because everyone is talking about the midterms, and we talk all the time about how allegedly American voters do not vote for candidates based on foreign policy, but we have a rare moment where there's a pretty direct line between U.S. foreign policy and the issues they do care about, which is the price of gas, the cost of living, and things like that. We've already seen how the Iran war is entering this conversation, but our own Bloomberg analysis is that this amount of oil or diesel, even if it gets through, and it may not, it seems like, isn't really going to impact prices. So are there other repercussions President Trump is risking here by almost opening up at least a diplomatic spat on another front?
12: Yeah, I mean, I think you've cited already, Republican opposition to this, frustration. I thought it was interesting that they may be naming this effort a Ronald Reagan Act, which clearly seems to be an effort to sort of call back a different kind of Republican leadership. But yes, it's absolutely true. It's not clear if this will move the needle at all, or honestly, what would move the needle at all between now and Election Day. The president is trying to find things to show that they're taking action. And Americans don't vote on foreign policy until they do, right? So, I mean, they are, I think what people are voting on is pocketbook issues. People are frustrated about prices, and among the prices is the price of gas. And if you are someone, ranchers and farmers and folks who use diesel, the price of a diesel is a huge issue. And those pressures haven't gotten any better. And people are able to tie that to the war in Iran, which has not ended. And so, voters are able to see all of this. And so Trump telling them that, as he did yesterday in a rally and Friday rally, that, that they are working on this, that prices are going to come down, people aren't feeling it. And so I think it's pretty clear that voters are very frustrated.
2: Catherine, very kind of you to join us on this Sunday. Appreciate it. That's Catherine Lucy. She covers the White House for us here at Bloomberg News.
10: Thank you so much. And joining us now is Bill Taylor. He's a distinguished fellow at the Atlantic Council Eurasia Center and was former U.S. ambassador to Ukraine. Ambassador, I just want to get your initial reaction to what you heard from the president. I mean, obviously, this is following this conversation he had with Russian President Vladimir Putin, which ostensibly was supposed to be about this unknown outbreak, potentially of a plague or pneumonia in Irkutsk, and it somehow turned into this conversation. When I listen to the president's remarks following that call, I hear Kremlin talking points, and I'm wondering if you heard the same thing and what you think just overall of what you're hearing.
13: You're absolutely right, Christina. What the Kremlin's done and what Putin has done over and over is provide information to President Trump that supports the Russians and undermines the Ukrainians. President Trump doesn't seem to hear from the Ukrainian side. The idea of violating the sanctions, removing the sanctions on the Russians, use of the sale of these of oil is one that is not popular. President Zelensky recognizes that the more money going into the Russian treasury, it means a longer war against him. So this is what we're seeing with this at this time.
2: Ambassador Taylor, I can't help but look at the timing here. You had Ukrainian leadership in Florida talking about a resolution to this conflict, all the while President Putin picks up the phone and has a conversation with President Trump. What do you make of that? It seems far from coincidental to me.
13: David, you're exactly right. It's not coincidental. This is what Putin does. I mean, Putin will pick up the phone on several occasions over the past 2 years to change an idea that is in President Trump's mind. And the only thing that matters is President Trump's decisions, not Witkoff, not Kushner, not the secretary. It is President Trump's decisions. And when he comes out with these, it is not something that has been discussed by the rest of the government. So you're right, not a coincidence. President Putin does this over and over. He knows he can get away with it. He's done it again.
10: I feel like this has put President Zelensky in a very difficult position, because he did push back online on X, and it seems like he tried to deliver measured criticism of the decision, if not the man. He said it was a weak decision by a strong partner. But he had to know using the word weak in adjacency with President Trump was going to cause some sort of a backlash. And then you had this reaction from the president. That was about the oil part of this story, the U.S. Accepting potentially Russian diesel. If you are Zelensky, how do you navigate this? And at some point, if he can't get along with President Trump, does he become a liability for Ukrainians, not even to any fault of his own?
13: Not at all, Christina, not at all. President Zelensky has the strong support of Ukrainians. That's the key. There's no outside power. President Trump does not have the ability or the influence to affect that. In fact, President Trump's comments yesterday are very likely to increase President Zelensky's support among Ukrainians. They support him, and when someone attacks him, like he did before, a year and a half ago in the Oval Office, President Zelensky's support among Ukrainians went way up. That's going to happen again as well. And unlike a year and a half ago, the United States is much less a player in the support for Ukraine. We're not providing weapons. We're not providing the finances. We're not leading the alliance. So the U.S. role and President Trump's influence is way down in this war. And you ask what the Ukrainians are doing? They're doing it themselves, with strong support from the Europeans. The Europeans are providing the weapons and the finance, and that's what's going to support the Ukrainians, and the Ukrainians know that.
14: Talk a bit about what the Europeans might do. I know that you've been to Ukraine recently. We saw there was a telephone call that took place yesterday between UK's Prime Minister, Andy Burnham, and President Zelensky. We have this meeting in Warsaw. Warsaw Security Forum is taking place over the next couple of days. How do you expect European leaders to position themselves in light of this announced deal and in light of the comments that we've heard from President Trump?
13: European leaders are already stepping up their support in defiance of what President Trump has been doing and saying. The European leaders have indicated they're going to double down on sanctions. They're going to double down on the support for Ukraine. The Europeans understand that Russia is the threat to them. They understand that the Ukrainians are the defense against that threat. And so the Europeans want the Ukrainians to be able to stop the Russians in Ukraine, and they are stepping up to provide the support to allow that to happen.
10: Is that still consistent throughout Europe? I mean, I know there have been a couple elections, there have been party changes. Overall, is the region predominantly still supportive of Ukraine? Are you starting to see more cracks in that alliance as the United States is not the flag bearer for that anymore?
13: The United States is not a flag bearer, and there are differences of opinion in Europe, but so far, until these next round of elections in Europe, so far the support has been there. But there are elections coming up in Germany, and the AfD, the right, the party on the right, has been less supportive of Ukraine.
10: Yeah.
13: That's a concern. Other elections are coming up as well, but so far the support from Europe has been very strong, and we've already seen it in the last couple of days.
14: Let me borrow a metaphor from President Zelensky. He referred to this diesel deal as a birthday present to President Putin. Taking that a bit farther, it seems like the bow on that present is the Treasury Department's relaxation of sanctions when it comes to oil and gas exports. This is something that Congress could get involved with and presumably block. Talk a bit about the importance of that and how thorny an issue that's going to be as presumably President Trump tries to continue pushing for this.
13: Well, President Trump has signed legislation, the Graham bill that you all talked about over and over, that does put strong sanctions, increased sanctions on the Russians and any nation that buys Russian oil. So undermining those sanctions clearly supports the Russians and is at the detriment of the Ukrainians, because the money goes into the Russian treasury, and that allows the Russians to continue to fight, to continue to their aggression and bombarding civilians every day, David. I mean, we've seen this over and over. 2 days ago, they attacked a civilian bus with two missiles. killing 30 people. This is going on, and this is what happens when the Russians are able to continue that war. So the sanctions are designed to reduce those funds going into the treasury, and that's what's being undermined by this deal.
10: What does Ukraine still need that it's not getting militarily? I know there was this announcement that they were potentially going to be able to license Patriots producing themselves. That seems to have gone nowhere and been stalled. But is there something they are still really missing in order to stay in this fight that they would need specifically from the United States?
13: You know, Christina, there is one thing that could happen tomorrow, could happen this afternoon. The Russians are shooting ballistic missiles at Ukrainians, in particular at civilians. And the Patriot missiles that you just mentioned are in very short supply around the world because of all of them that have been expended in the war against Iran. So the Ukrainians would like to go after the launchers. The Ukrainians say, we want to go after the archer, not the arrows. So they want to go after the launchers in Russia. And in order to do that, they need permission from Elon Musk to use Starlink in Russia. That could happen tomorrow. And they've been in touch with Mr. Musk, and Mr. Musk has said, well, I need to check with the White House. And the White House says, well, you just need to talk to Elon. But that could happen. That could happen, and that would give the Ukrainians the ability to stop at least a lot of the losses of these missiles that are doing grave damage to civilians every day.
14: Ambassador Bill Taylor, always good to catch up with you. Thank you very much on the heels of that trip that he took recently to Ukraine and all of this news that we've been following over the course of the weekend, President Trump's comments that President Zelensky should step aside, new leadership should come in, and that major diesel deal that the president announced on Friday.
10: And a decent amount of pushback from Republicans already, including some pretty strong allies of the president. Senator John Kennedy from Louisiana said Putin will never be our friend, the thing that would really bring diesel prices down would be an end to the war in Iran.
14: Yes.
10: All right, as we mentioned earlier this story, Goldman Sachs executives, including CEO David Solomon, set up for a major payday to the tune of $500 million. That's coming on a big week of reports on bank earnings and inflation. All that straight ahead on Bloomberg This Weekend.
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1: Thank you for joining us live on Bloomberg This Week, and I'm Lisa Mateo. Let's update you on today's top stories. The remnants of Hurricane Isaias is heading for the mid-Atlantic and northeast. After the storm left four people dead across the southeast, heavy rains, powerful winds, they left behind a trail of damaged roof and down power lines, leaving hundreds of thousands in the dark. Florida Governor Ron DeSantis said more flooding could be on the way.
2: Some of these rivers are going to crest in the next couple of days with all the inundation. So I don't think that you can say, well, there was flooding, it's receded, we're fine. There's going to be new flooding that's going to arise in different parts of the region.
1: Now, meanwhile, Hurricane Simon and post-tropical storm Rachel continue to track toward western Mexico. Pope Leo XIV said he will undergo surgery in the coming days to remove a nodular lesion on his lung. He made the announcement during his Sunday noon blessing. The 71-year-old said the nodule was found at an early stage and is well localized. And there's a new hire at the White House. In a social media post, President Trump announced the appointment of Katie Bailey as Director of the Office of Legislative Affairs. The president said Bailey understands how the executive and legislative branches of government can most effectively work together to achieve great success for the American people. Now, Bailey, she'll take the place of James Braid, who is moving into the private sector. David and Christina.
3: She may have her work cut out for her, depending on what happens in these midterms. That's going to be a challenging job if the Democrats...
4: That's also one of those jobs that is extremely important, but you really don't know that person, right? Well, people in D.C. might know them.
3: Lawmakers and their staffs, but the rest of
4: them. They tend not to talk to us, kind of, ever.
3: Yeah. Thank you, Lisa.
4: Thanks, Lisa. This week, we're going to get another key indicator about the economy with September inflation prints. Beginning Wednesday with consumer prices, Bloomberg Economics expects prices to rise 0.6% over last month. That would be the biggest jump in 5 months, driven largely by higher energy costs.
3: We'll get to that in just a minute here. But first, we're also going to get producer prices on Thursday, as well as retail sales, while some of the biggest banks begin reporting their earnings. More on inflation in just a moment, as I said. But let's start with the banks. And Herman Chan, senior U.S. banks analyst for Bloomberg Intelligence, joins us now. I guess we should start with the backdrop, this earnings backdrop. I mentioned all of those economic indicators.
5: That's right.
3: All of these banks are paying attention to what's going to happen with the Fed, where rates are going. Talk a bit about that, sort of how that's coloring our expectations for what they're going to announce this week.
5: Right. So the backdrop is that we've had the interest rate hike by the Federal Reserve. That's introduced a lot of questions on where the economy is going to go. And there's questions about credit quality for the banks going forward. Are things going to slow down? We're in a period where credit quality is pristine. Everybody's paying their bills on time. There's not really any indicators that there's a decline in credit. That being the case, everybody's looking forward to the next step. So that's what we're going to be looking to hear from the bank management teams. Are there any early indicators that credit's slipping a little bit?
6: Are we still panicking about private credit? Are we over that? I feel like I was very upset about private credit, right. And now I haven't heard about it in weeks.
3: Triage right. All these concerns.
5: It feels like those little cockroaches that Jamie Dimon was talking about have scurried off the balance sheet.
6: So
5: one-offs here and there, and they're all really related to fraud. So there's no systemic issues, but idiosyncratic issues where there were some bad actors. So hopefully they'll just get flushed out of the system and we're moving forward from there.
3: I think about what's likely to show up in these earnings, and I imagine the SpaceX IPO is still looming large. Talk a bit about how outsized a role that's likely to have played here and how these banks performed over the last quarter.
5: Yeah, that's really one of the drivers of the first half. And it does feel like a tale of two cities here, a tale of two halves, where the first half was great. You had the great IPO activity driven by SpaceX, and then a lot of trading activity that came from that. And then there was a lot of wealth management activity because all of these SpaceX executives had so much new money
3: good
5: in their
3: them.
5: Pockets
3: yes,
5: and
3: right.
5: had to
6: yes, remember
5: manage
6: the story
5: that.
6: On the terminal about how hard it was to be a new billionaire or millionaire. I didn't get a lot of pity for that
5: exactly.
6: one.
5: Exactly, yeah. We're not in that same boat, unfortunately. that being said, there's some delays in the IPOs. There's more uncertainty in the markets. Markets are a bit more fragile given the fact that the equity markets, despite being at really record highs, it's really driven by AI and some of the other sectors and industries that have underperformed. So that's really weighing on sentiment going forward. That being said, the Anthropic IPO is supposed to happen in the fourth quarter, so that should be a boon for some of the big banks like Goldman and Morgan Stanley.
6: When you look at these big banks, I mean, we're expecting earnings from Goldman, Wells Fargo, JP Morgan, Citigroup, everybody we just mentioned. And you talk about AI. We're backing away from the B word this week. You know, it's not a bubble. It's not a bubble. It's not a bubble. But when you look at, as a group, their exposure to AI, is this something that anyone is concerned about at this point?
5: Right. So direct exposure seems a bit minimal.
6: Okay.
5: The banks are actually making the loans and keeping them on their balance sheet, but they are facilitating that for investors, right? So, you know, the
6: direct exposure is not as bad.
5: Correct. So,
6: okay.
5: So they're creating the bonds and the securitizations to facilitate the build out of the data centers. That being said, if that slows down, that could affect the actual revenue streams of the bank. So that's what's there's some questions on that, and that's one of the reasons why some of the capital market stocks like a Goldman and Morgan Stanley have slowed down a little bit over the past few months.
3: I wanted to ask you about wealth management. You mentioned it a moment ago, and this was kind of the provenance of Morgan Stanley for so long. That's a bank that's done so well by the growth of that unit. Are we seeing others kind of matching them or getting close to matching them? Where are we seeing growth among these banks when it comes to wealth management?
5: Yeah, wealth management is actually going to be one of the bright spots for the third quarter, where you're still having the buoyant equity markets. We're expecting net new...
3: These banks when it comes to wealth management.
5: Yeah, wealth management is actually going to be one of the bright spots for the third quarter, where you're still having the buoyant equity markets. We're expecting net new money to continue to flow in. Morgan Stanley's been great. It's driven their returns and profitability at the top level of the peer group. Banks like Morgan Stanley, JP Morgan, B of A are all really strong on the wealth management side, and so we expect that to be a bright spot for the banks this quarter, whereas the actual investment banking and trading activities might be a bit choppier.
6: We got about 30 seconds. I know you're excited about these earnings. What are you most excited about? What do you can't wait to see in one of these?
5: What do we can't wait to see? There's going to be a lot of questions on succession planning, especially for banks like Goldman. Bloomberg had a great article about the number two guy, Waldron, coming in potentially and over the next couple years to replace David Solomon. So I'm sure there's going to be a lot of questions on that. So that'll be front and center for us.
3: Can I just ask you what it's like when some of these earnings come out like either back to back to back or simultaneously? Right. What is your setup for doing? You're listening to all of this at all of these calls at once, or they stagger them?
5: You have to be prepared. Sometimes they go back to back. Sometimes they're going on at the same time. So we're just on the Bloomberg terminal looking at the earnings and the headlines that come in. So we're monitoring everything in real time.
3: Doing it very well. Herman Chan joining us here from Bloomberg Intelligence. He'll be contributing, I'm sure, to the Top Live blog, writing reports out of that as well. You can find both of those on the Bloomberg terminal.
6: Herman, thank you. Bring you coffee. Let us know.
3: Just
6: all right. We want to bring in Jennifer Lee. She's senior economist for BMO Markets. Jennifer, you heard us talking about capital and credit, but you know, if we're looking at inflation expecting to come in higher again this week, what does that mean for core inflation? And we're going to hear from Kevin Warsh at the end of the week. What are we expecting to hear from the Fed chair?
7: First of all, good morning. Hope everyone's having a good weekend.
3: Yes.
7: So, you know, I love the excitement that everyone has ahead of all the earnings. We have in economics a lot of excitement building up ahead of this coming week.
6: We love an excited economist. It is one of our favorite things.
7: So we're in line with Bloomberg's consensus, 0.6% for the headline, 0.2% for the core. But it's always, this is when we get kind of nerdy and we say, wait, is it a high 0.2? Is it a low 0.2? And then, of course, you have to look at how broadly based some of the price increases will be throughout the entire basket. You know, we're looking for all the upward pressure coming from energy. If there's more coming from that, like from in airlines or healthcare or, you know, or other different services or goods, then we're going to start getting a bit more worried. But overall, you know, base case, we are looking for, again, 0.2% should be pretty chill in a way. And I don't think it should push the Fed off the sidelines. So we continue to look for that December rate hike. It's just what's going to go after that. That's more of the question.
3: It's a torrent of data this week, as you know, Jennifer. We were talking with Joanne Hsu of the University of Michigan yesterday about the consumer sentiment numbers from last week.
7: Yeah.
3: We're going to get retail sales soon here as well. Just a basic question. How are you thinking about the relative health of the U.S. consumer and his and her capacity to deal with the pressures that are really mounting here when it comes to higher energy prices and continued inflation?
7: So that's, you know, the consumer is still in, you know, again, broadly speaking, in decent shape, you know, net worth in terms of household assets and all that, benefiting from the strong stock market overall. So, you know, of course, wages are, or the job market is still growing steadily, but of course, things have slowed down, but, and wages are still rising, but also at a slower pace. So, but overall, still in decent shape. I thought it was just interesting how, you know, consumer confidence, as measured by the Conference Board, has taken a big hit. University of Michigan as well, that we saw on Friday. And yet consumers, you know, as you guys were mentioning yesterday, you know, can continue to spend. And, you know, we're still looking for increased retail sales this week for September, just at a slower pace from what we're seeing in August. But I always like to look at just beyond the headline, what are they spending on? Are we still spending? Are we still going out for dinner or for lunch or going out for our coffees? Are we going? Are there more? Is there more spending in recreational services, clothing, footwear, that sort of stuff? All the discretionary items, and I think that's a good indicator of consumer health and consumer confidence, despite what they say. You know, when they're asked, you know, are you feeling good or are you not feeling good?
8: We're all miserable. Yeah, somebody said, Amanda Gotti of PNC said that to us yesterday. We're all miserable, yes, when the surveyors ask how we're
6: doing.
8: It's
6: like the cheerful fatalism of buying your avocado toast. Right. Like, forget it. It doesn't matter. I'm just going to buy it. When you look overseas, there's been some rumblings about what's going on in Europe, especially France. And I'm wondering what your take is on how the ECB is reacting and if you think there's a risk of contagion from European bonds.
7: So, ECB is kind of an interesting story. You know, they're at the beginning of the year, you know, way back in January, you know, the ECB was sitting pretty, kind of smug, saying, yeah, you know, look at us. We've got inflation at 2%, right on target, and nobody else does. And then, of course, the war in the Middle East broke out and energy prices took off, and here we are. So, you know, the ECB continues to tweak rates higher. I will fully admit I was actually going to toss in an October rate hike when I saw the German inflation number at a three-year high. But then, of course, given everything that's happened, you know, diesel prices have pulled back, but temporarily, I think. But, you know, with everything that's happening in France, you know, the ECB, it can only do so much, right? It can't, what it can do is to not fan the flames, I think, and raise rates in October. We still look for a December rate hike, but they're going to have to see what happens in France. And of course, all this is all political, right? You know, and I feel like we go through this every few years. You know, they can't meet their, you know, they're trying to push their budget forward. They have a massive budget deficit to their GDP, over 5%, which is well above what the Stability Growth Act mandates, which is 3%. And there really seems to be no appetite, no will to pull back on spending, especially with the elections around the corner or in the spring, and you've got the right, the far right in the lead right now. So I think this is more a very special whatever for a situation for France. We have some other elections, I believe, coming up next year. So I don't think this is going to be too much of a contagion thing, but then of course it's going to just spark overall worries about rates and where they're going.
8: Jennifer Lee, always good to talk to you, especially on a Sunday. Jennifer Lee of BMO Capital Markets, senior economist there. Thank you very much for your time. And Christine, I think we're
6: really enjoyed that consequential sigh when we asked
8: ECB. Contemplative sigh.
6: Exactly.
8: But, look, I think we're at a point now where there have been the early stages of Kevin Warsh's tenure as Fed chair. You know, an adjustment, getting used to sort of how he communicates and doesn't communicate and who you're listening to and not. And very curious what he has to say in Bangkok, Thailand.
6: And the timing of it,
8: event here taking place.
6: We were talking about the timing of it. He's going to come right up against that blackout period. So he truly will have
8: the last word.
6: Exactly.
8: Drop the mic in Thailand. All right, coming up, are the growing populist movements around the world colliding with the reality of globalization? It is the focus of the weekend essay this week. We're going to explore that with Sean Donnan, our colleague in the Washington, D.C. Bureau for Bloomberg News, coming up next here on Bloomberg This Weekend on Bloomberg Television, Radio, Bloomberg.com, and the Bloomberg Business App.
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1: joining us live on Bloomberg This Week, and I'm Lisa Mateo. Let's update you on today's top stories. The Justice Department is investigating CNN, NBC, CBS, Fox, and ABC after they stopped providing pooled coverage of President Donald Trump's appearances. Now, the networks, they made the move after the White House barred several news organizations from access. The probe will look into whether they violated antitrust laws. Another tech executive is calling for the slowing of advanced AI. In a post on X, Microsoft CEO Satya Nadella, he said companies should treat powerful AI models as potential insider threats and create an emergency brake system to prevent agentic models from going rogue. It comes as Anthropic and OpenAI revealed how they

0: AI models acted in unintended ways. In sports, the PGA Tour continues with the final day of the Bay Current Classic at the Yokohama Country Club in Japan. Topping the leaderboard, Michael Brennan at 16 under par. He's followed by Keith Mitchell and Jacob Bridgman at 15 under par. Brian Harman is at 13 under. In the MLB playoffs, the Cleveland Guardians have advanced to the ALCS after defeating the Chicago White Sox 2-0, game 5 at home. And the Guardians, they'll move on to challenge the Tampa Bay Rays tomorrow. I know, it still hurts. Oh, I know it does. And tonight, the Los Angeles Dodgers take on the Milwaukee Brewers in game 1 of the NLCS. And Comic-Con, entering its final day in New York City's Javits Center. The annual event, it brings fans of sci-fi, fantasy, horror, and more for immersive experiences, star sightings, and also panels. It's the 20th anniversary of the convention. And I kind of forgot until I saw people walking around the city yesterday, and I was like, is it Halloween around?
1: That's what Taylor Collector was just saying.
2: Actually, now that you mention it, I was having drinks with a friend outside, and there was a woman dressed as Sailor Moon, and we both said, isn't it kind of early for Halloween?
1: No,
2: it must have been Comic-Con.
1: It's Comic-Con.
2: You're right.
3: Pause to say, well done identifying Sailor Moon.
2: I had no idea.
3: Wild.
2: No, my friend knew who it was. I didn't.
3: Did Sailor Moon have a name tag?
2: No, I was like, I know what that is. What is that? And she's like, it's Sailor Moon. Duh.
1: Of course.
2: Fair enough. Thanks,
3: all right.
2: You got it.
3: Get everything on this show.
2: Now for something completely different.
3: Yes.
2: About a decade ago, the world experienced a sort of dueling narrative with populists. We had Brexit in the UK and President Trump's first election win here in the US.
3: Bloomberg News senior economics writer Sean Donnan argues that 10 years on, populists are losing their war on globalization. He says globalization is not merely alive, it remains on the march, whether we like it or not. We spoke with him earlier about his new essay for the weekend.
4: Are seeing in politics and in policy all of these attempts to reshape the global economy, to try and put the brakes on globalization. And we've been watching this for 10 plus years. But there's a difference between that kind of political narrative, the kind of the policy attempts, and what's actually happening in the global economy. And I think you can just look at your own life today. Most of us in our own ways have lives that are more integrated with the rest of the world than they were a decade ago. Whether that's social media, whether that's the phone that we use probably too much on any given day, that is still built overseas and from parts in many different countries that come out of many different countries, to whether it's like the financial markets that we watch every day. I mean, in 2016, foreign holdings of U.S. equities were something like $6 trillion. They're now sitting above $24 trillion. U.S. holdings had a similar pattern over the last 10 years. So U.S. holdings of overseas equities. So financially, we're more integrated than we were. And you look at some of the charts on things like trade in goods, like, you know, basic old-fashioned manifestations of globalization, and you can hardly detect this populist revolution that we had 10 years ago that was really supposed to bring the death, and that kind of prompted a lot of obituaries for globalization.
1: It almost reminds me of, in the collapse of the Soviet Union, we had this golden arches theory of geoeconomic stability, which was, you know, two countries that both have a McDonald's have never gone to war with each other because the economic ties and the benefit to both will keep that from happening. That fell apart when Russia invaded Georgia, and that had kind of been pushed to the side, but it almost feels like you're arguing we're going back to that. The economics of these interconnectedness is keeping ties places where politically they may not be. I mean, we just had the UN. We've been talking kind of nonstop about this degradation of multilateralism, but you're saying basically trade and economics and the internet are kind of chugging along.
4: Yeah, and look, and there's no doubt that the kind of the golden arches theory kind of fell apart eventually, and there's no doubt that in lots of different ways, theories like that of globalization have been tested.
1: Yeah.
4: Some of them were pretty naive, right? And globalization, just to be completely clear, is, you know, it's kind of neither bad nor good. It just kind of is, right? It's not a, and I think that's something that we often forget. And it's, yes, absolutely, in Washington today, the kind of embrace of globalization and of we're going to reform China through trade and economics, all of that has gone out the window in a big way. But that hasn't happened when you look at the lives of companies and consumers. I mean, you know, I am a parent to teenagers. 10 years ago, I remember thinking of TikTok, Huawei, all of these different things as these kind of bogeymen that were going to, you know, that were national security threats to the United States. Now they just kind of shape our lives in different ways. If I go onto Instagram, I run into all of these dudes who are China maxing right now.
1: There is a lot of that right now, and there's a lot of China content going on. Fascinating. You know, I subscribe to quite a bit of it.
4: And I'm sure there are conspiracy theories that this is all

0: year as a result. That's out the window. There's no doubt about that. There's a much more pragmatic view of trade that is happening around the world, not just here in the United States. But that's very different. That policy discussion is very different from what's happening in terms of actual economics and actual commerce and business.
1: Sean, let me have you gaze into your crystal ball lastly and give us a sense of where you think all of this is headed. And something you encourage us to do is take a long view, take a 2,000-year-plus view of trading relationships. Is this likely to continue? What could stand in the way of the onward march of globalization?
0: Look, so I just think that the story of humanity is a story of kind of looking at the person in the next village and thinking, what can I sell them? What can I learn from them, right? And that has grown from the next village to the next country to across the ocean and so on. There's more of us traveling than there were 10 years ago, 100 years ago, certainly. And I don't think that's going to change. We're trading more ideas. We are living lives that depend more on everything from food that is inspired from other places to immigrants who provide many of the services, especially in aging societies. And I don't think any of that is going to change. Yes, absolutely, there are going to be political reactions that are going to come and go, and we're going to see other populist moments like this. But there's this kind of relentless march of globalization that's been there. And, you know, people seem to think sometimes that globalization started in the 1990s. It kind of started in the year zero in a lot of ways. And it's been there ever since. It's come and gone. You know, it's slowed down. It's accelerated in different periods. And, you know, I'm looking forward. I just became a grandfather.
2: Congratulations.
0: And I have a hard time, thank you so much, he's adorable. I have a hard time believing that young Anthony, who was born in July, 10 years from now, 20 years from now, 50 years from now, is going to have a life that's any less integrated with the global economy than the life that I'm leading. And I suspect it will probably be more integrated. And I think that's something to remember.
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4: Graffini here with David Gura. 2026 has been a pretty good year to be a tech titan, and the numbers from Bloomberg's newly relaunched Billionaires Index show why. The 100 tech fortunes in the world's 500 richest people gained a combined $845 billion through the first 9 months of the year. That's the most ever over that time period.
5: Well, for comparison, the billionaires who got rich outside of tech lost a combined $62 billion over the same period. Bloomberg News Wealth reporter Dylan Sloan has been digging into the numbers, which you can explore for yourself at RichGo on the terminal or Bloomberg.com/billionaires.
6: Tech and the U.S. are sort of the two huge drivers here. The headline number, tech billionaires combined, there's about 100 billionaires on the list who owe their fortunes to tech. They contributed about $845 billion worth of the gains on the list this year. In comparison, everyone else lost $62 billion combined. So there's just
4: there's
6: huge
4: even a K-shaped
6: divergence.
4: Billionaire economy.
6: Exactly. Exactly. Terrible. I mean, I don't know exactly how the lines would look if you drew it out, but it really has been tech carrying the entirety of the list and everyone else really being weighed down. So, you know, again, this big bifurcation that you're seeing up there.
7: Talk a bit about the work that underpins all of this. You mentioned the website being relaunched, mm-hmm. available on the terminal, RichGo. What is a day like for you? I mean, assembling this kind of information, I imagine, is easier for some billionaires than others who might be more secretive.
6: Absolutely.
4: Are you camped out in private jet lounges, or how are you doing?
6: I'm doing my best. I mean, you know, it really is a ongoing investigative reporting project. Every single day, we have a team of, you know, right around 15 reporters all around the world who are doing this pretty much constantly. You know, we have 500 people on the list at any given time, but we maintain profiles on, you know, hundreds more than that. And it really is different for every single person, you know. I mean, some people are much easier to value than others just in terms of how their fortunes are structured, whether these are in public companies or private companies, which can be much more challenging to value. And then, you know, billionaires tend to be pretty private people for the most part, which presents its own challenges in terms of, you know, getting in touch with these people and verifying our information. But it's a really interesting job. You know, it really allows me and all my colleagues to see a little bit of a little bit of everything. I feel like there's wealth and there are billionaires in so many industries all over the world. So it's really fun.
4: When you're doing these valuations, I mean, they can fluctuate quite a lot. I think about, you know, Elon Musk, especially.
6: Right.
4: How do you rank them based on, you know, liquidity versus valuations of companies versus investments? How do you make those calculations?
6: That's a great question. Yeah. So, I mean, generally when we're talking about net worth, it's a great thing to bring up, that difference between, you know, liquidity and illiquidity, because that's a real trend that we've been seeing recently, especially with so many private company valuations soaring higher and higher, especially some of these AI companies, you know, in terms of new entrants to the list. That's a lot of the people we've been looking at recently. We added all 7 of the Anthropic co-founders to the list earlier this year, founders of some of the big Chinese AI, Frontier Labs, DeepSeek, Minimax. We don't discriminate on liquidity versus illiquidity. We value all of that wealth the same. We will, you know, make judgment calls and apply liquidity discounts to some private company stakes. But yeah, for the most part, I mean, that does present interesting.
8: Valuation is what it is.
6: Exactly. Yeah. The valuation is what it is. But in terms of, in terms of how that wealth is deployed, it definitely, does create some interesting questions for specific individuals.
7: Let's talk a bit about that, the deployment of wealth. What trends are you seeing in that regard as we get closer to the midterm elections, for instance?
6: Yeah.
7: How is that manifesting kind of campaign donations?
6: Exactly. I mean, you said it right there. Like, that's something that we've been looking at really closely and been doing a lot of reporting on. The AI industry specifically, obviously a source of a lot of this growth in wealth, and we've been seeing a lot of spending coming out of that area, certainly. One of my colleagues reported back in June that, the AI industry was expected to spend around $275 billion influencing midterm races at both the federal and the state level this fall. Obviously, coming up in just a few weeks, hugely important. And again, that's, in some ways, that's almost the more interesting part of, putting numbers on this wealth is useful in and of itself, just to kind of set the boundaries here. But what exactly is happening there? And political spending is certainly a big area.
7: Well, you have colleagues who are in Asia, among other places. Mm-hmm. What are we seeing in that region when it comes to movement on this list?
6: There's been a lot of fun stories coming out of Asia, honestly, and specifically when it comes to the AI industry. Some of these back end companies, the sort of picks and shovels companies that are contributing to things on that front. We've had some fun names come out of there. There's this one company, King Slide in southern Taiwan. They were founded in the 80s as a furniture manufacturing company.
7: No way.
6: They make slides, specifically slides for drawers and cabinets.
8: Okay. Yeah.
6: And then out of nowhere, these have become vital for the data center build out. When you're building server racks,
8: you're pulling out the racks.
6: Exactly. So this company is skyrocketed in value. The founder of the company joined our index with a net worth of $9.5 billion earlier this year. And we're seeing, wealth accumulating in maybe unexpected places, in a lot of these companies sort of focused on infrastructure and build out in Asia, which has been a big, a big trend for us.
8: And when it comes to wealth generation between the U.S. and China, specifically with AI, it seems that China is speedier in amassing AI wealth. What does that mean? Can you break that down?
6: And this is sort of looking at, new entrants on the list. We have been noticing that there's been a big uptick in that from China, certainly. I think I threw out earlier a few of those names at some of these Chinese frontier labs. We have had more new entrants to the list from China, even though, towards the top of the list, the top 10 tech billionaires, we saw for the first time this year in September, actually, we've been tracking this since 2012. Never before have all of the top 10 individuals on the index all been American. We saw that for the first time in September. So sort of at the high end, this is definitely weighted towards folks in the U.S. But in terms of new entrants to the list, we're seeing more and more of those come from China.
8: Wow.
7: Dylan, great to talk to you. What does the relaunch look like? Walk us through quickly sort of what you've refreshed or redone.
6: Absolutely. I would encourage everyone to go check it out themselves.
7: Yes.
6: Bloomberg.com/billionaires. It's all glitz and glam. The graphics look great. But also it has some really interesting features in terms of being able to filter by region, by industry, by age, just to sort of, instead, obviously looking at individuals one by one, but in terms of really visualizing some of those trends and seeing how, just the dynamics of wealth are shifting across the world, it gives you some really cool tools.
7: It is very cool. I have it up here. I see Elon Musk once again classified as a trillionaire. So as he was indicating, it is updated all the time, and he and his colleagues, still and his colleagues, pulling out a lot of stories from the data themselves, but also refreshing this constantly.
8: Yeah, I thought it was very interesting that they're kind of liquidity agnostic. This is valuation. That's how they calculate it.
7: It's hard work. All right, we're coming up at 9 o'clock here in New York City. The next hour of Bloomberg This Weekend.
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11: 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Welcome to Bloomberg This Weekend, live from New York with David Gura, Christina Ruffini, and Lisa Mateo. The latest headlines, key analysis, big interviews, and the stories that hit home on your days off.
7: 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I'm David Gura.
8: I'm Christina Ruffini with Lisa Mateo. It is Sunday, October 11th, and we're going to start this morning with what we've been doing each hour, kind of resetting our top global stories. We've got this attack on an airport in Riyadh in Saudi Arabia. We're going to be talking about the consequence of the president's remarks on Ukraine, and also the president saying the U.S. will be importing gas from Russia.
7: Get to all of that in just a minute. Let's get a check of the headlines first, though, with Lisa Mateo. Lisa.
12: And let's start with those attacks, Christina. It's the deadliest incident in an intensifying conflict with Yemen's Houthis. Now, Saudi Arabia had said 12 people were killed, including an American, more than 300 injured Saturday in that attack at the Riyadh airport. President Donald Trump said he plans to speak with Saudi Crown Prince Mohammed bin Salman, telling reporters what happened in Saudi Arabia is not acceptable. The president also said the U.S. may consider whether to join the coalition fighting the Houthi rebels. It comes after three Saudi nationals were killed in an attack on the airport on Thursday. President Trump also speaking out against Ukraine President Volodymyr Zelensky before heading to a rally in Tennessee yesterday. Trump told reporters that Zelensky needs to stop attacking Russian oil refineries and said it may be time for the leader to step aside.
13: You've lost 30% of your country and you've had over a million people killed. Between the two of them, over 2 million people killed. That's a war that should have never started. And I think it's time for Ukraine to get a new president.
12: Zelensky has been critical over President Trump's recent deal to buy Russian diesel, warning that it could prolong the war. Meanwhile, Russia has partially lifted its ban on diesel exports as part of that deal, allowing 500,000 metric tons of fuel to reach international markets. That's according to a Russian government statement. The government did not say when that fuel would be shipped. The U.S. Central Command, it says that its jets disabled a cargo vessel in the Gulf of Oman after the ship's crew ignored repeated warnings and tried to pass through the naval blockade against Iran. The crew on the Panama-flagged ship was not harmed. Residents in central Gaza returning to their homes to assess the damage from Israeli strikes. One resident said at least 10 homes housing some 300 families were reduced to rubble. The remnant of Hurricane Isaias is heading to the Mid-Atlantic for the Northeast as well. Now, that's after the storm left four people dead across the Southeast. Heavy rains, powerful winds, they left behind a trail of damaged roof and also down power lines, leaving hundreds of thousands of people in the dark. Florida Governor Ron DeSantis said more flooding could be on the way.
14: Some of these rivers are going to crest in the next couple of days with all the inundation. So I don't think that you can say, well, there was flooding, it's receded, we're fine. There's going to be new flooding that's going to arise in different parts of the region.
12: Meanwhile, Hurricane Simon, post-tropical storm Rachel, they continue to track toward western Mexico. David and Christina.
7: Thank you.
15: Thanks, Lisa. All right, David, this attack on this airport in Riyadh, details are scant, but it is one of the deadliest strikes since the conflict with Iran started. 12 people, including one American, are dead. That has been confirmed by Secretary of State Marco Rubio from the State Department, and they're still trying to get a full number of casualties, as that's like a major hub at a time when Saudi, as we were talking about earlier in the show, is trying to come to the forefront. They have all kinds of events and economic conferences planned this month and now this.
7: Big energy conference, a big financial conference in just a couple weeks' time, and of course dovetailing that with what we're seeing in Ukraine, as Oliver Crook was telling us, a number of European leaders gathering in Warsaw for the Warsaw Security Forum. They're to discuss a number of issues, but no doubt this is going to be front and center. The president's remarks, yes, but also this deal for diesel that the president announced on Friday of last week. With us to cover both of these fast-moving stories is Abir Abu Omar. She's Bloomberg News Middle East correspondent and anchor, and Alex Kocharov, a geoeconomics analyst with Bloomberg Economics. Abir, let me start with you, and maybe you can just get us up to speed on what we know and don't know. This was the latest in a string of attacks that Saudi Arabia has seen over the course of the last few days here. But to Christina's point, put this in some context here. This was a massive attack and is having seismic ramifications across the region.
16: Yeah, absolutely, David. And I mean, the size and scope there is the superlative, as you guys have just alluded to. This is the single deadliest incident since the start of the Iran war. Now, of course, when we talk about the wider context, the war between Iran and the U.S. is still very much taking place, as you guys know. But this has taken a different front. This is a war that's been going on between Saudi Arabia and the Yemen-based Houthis for the good part of the past decade. It has accelerated over the past few weeks. Of course, we've reported on a major pipeline in Saudi Arabia being hit, shut down for a little bit. And now this attack on King Khalid's airport in Riyadh, the capital, of course, the main airport in the city. We've reported about a dozen casualties, over 300 injuries, some of them in critical conditions. I mean, the footage that you guys were showing at the top of the segment is just devastating. It really gets to show just how much damage there is. And you also alluded to the fact that this happens at a time where Saudi Arabia is gearing up for two major conferences. One is already taking place, WPC, that is the World Petroleum Congress with a lot of officials and a lot of executives from big companies were expected to attend. The latest reporting that we have is that BP, Meg O'Neill, is no longer attending in person. Watan Sawan from Shell, also according to Bloomberg reporting, not attending due to the, of course, disruption that we're seeing in the flight movement. And we're gearing up in a couple of weeks' time to the 10th anniversary for the FII, the major financial conference. And so that is for now going ahead. It is going according to plan. But of course, the situation remains very, very fluid this morning and yesterday in Saudi Arabia.
7: Warnings from the UK and the US about travel in light of all of this.
15: Exactly. Alex, as we talk a lot about this conflict in the Middle East, we talk about urban populations previously considering themselves safe, now suddenly finding themselves at risk in this conflict. This is obviously something they've been dealing with in Ukraine, in Kyiv in particular, for quite some time now. There were some very tough strikes, a lot of casualties over the past week, and now that comes on the heels of these remarks from President Trump. I'm wondering how they were received inside the country, and then we've already seen some reaction from European leaders, if you could take us through that.
17: Yes, absolutely. The Russian attacks on Ukrainian cities are nothing new. They have been taking place since 2022. But in recent weeks, Russia has been intensifying. And this is largely due to the fact that the Russian forces on the battlefield are not doing well. In some areas, they're even reportedly retreating. And as a result, Russia is taking the war to the air, striking civilians and civilian targets such as bridges, hospitals, schools, and just people's homes in multiple cities. In terms of the comments by the US President Trump, this is not something that majority of Ukrainian population is currently supporting. According to the latest polling, which was taken in Ukraine in late September, 71% Ukrainians believe that elections cannot take place while the war is ongoing. Only 24% think that elections can take place. So based on this, I suspect that Ukraine will be unwilling to hold a fresh election. And even if there is a fresh election, President Zelensky's approval ratings are actually quite high. And in a hypothetical poll about if he were to run again, he's actually performing fairly well, either as the front runner or the second.
7: Maybe we can spend some time this diesel deal and its ramifications both in Ukraine and in that conflict and what's happening in the Middle East as well. But Alex, let me go to you first on that point. President Zelensky's consternation, outrage over this deal is really evident in the post that he's made on social media, the remarks that that he's given here. Walk us through what it means in real terms. What he's arguing here is this is money that will go straight into Russia's coffers and will allow them to prolong this conflict. And the president of the United States presumably is blind to that or ignoring that fact. What does it mean in real terms here to have this money flowing back into Russia in this way if this diesel importation is allowed to go forward?
17: Russia has multiple advantages over Ukraine in terms of financial power, manpower, and firepower. And Ukraine has been trying to reduce at least some of those for quite some time. Ukrainian attacks on Russian refineries and other energy infrastructure was one of the ways to reduce the Russian financial power and reduce the ability of the Russian state to fund this war. So from the Ukrainian perspective, anything that helps Russian financial position is damaging. I do not think that it will have a very materially big impact on Russian fiscal position because the volumes of diesel to be exported by Russia are fairly small, especially on the global level. But from the Ukrainian perspective, this is about a matter of principle. Ukraine expects countries to reduce their trade with Russia rather than increase their trade with Russia.
15: Abir, when you look at what is going on with oil production and transport in your region, it seems to me you've got three main issues, right? You've got refining capacity, you've got delivery, and then you've got production. This was a really tough week for tankers in the Gulf, right? This past week, 11 tankers came under attack. We also showed a chart a couple days ago that the cost of shipping is at an all-time high. It goes like this and then like this, and that's everything. That's insurance, that's the crew, that's just the cost of moving this around. How are Gulf leaders trying to deal with this, given the current state of play, given all the uncertainties, and now the fact that the Red Sea is not a safe bet as a way to get this product to market?
16: Yeah, it's a deep problem, Christina, right? I mean, some of the Gulf officials, including in the UAE and more recently in Saudi Arabia, have been doubling down on this argument that in a couple of years' time, in a few years' time, they want to develop this zero Hormuz strategy where none of their tankers go through the Strait of Hormuz. Now, this has been kind of mimicked by U.S. officials on your side of the room. But for the time being, what you're seeing in the Strait of Hormuz and the numbers that you have alluded to, more than 500% increase in the trip that tankers are super tankers make from the Persian Gulf to Asia. As a matter of fact, Bloomberg ran a story suggesting that it's now more expensive to make that trip to Asia than it is to fly a rocket to space. So that just gets to show you again the superlatives that we're dealing with here. For Saudi Arabia, and perhaps it's the focal point this morning, it's been resorting to the Red Sea. Again, this whole thing started, the attacks in Saudi Arabia started because it set out on a route to eliminate, and this is to again quote Saudi officials, eliminate the Houthi threat. The Houthis have, of course, been diving into the Red Sea, taking some real assets there. Saudi Arabia says that it has taken some of the assets that the Houthis have taken a hold of over the past few weeks, namely Maha, which is a main island that is very close to where the Houthis are based. This is Hudaydah, of course. And so it is a deep problem. They are trying to find solutions around it. And then the bigger question here is, does the fact that do the higher energy prices that we're seeing right now offset what we're seeing in terms of the ability to get crude barrels across the Persian Gulf? That question is not yet, the answer to that is not yet apparent, but Saudi Arabia for the time being has deepened its projection for its budget deficit for the end of the year. This is of course due to multiple reasons. One of them is the ability to get crude or oil barrels through the Persian Gulf. But another is, of course, the multiple infrastructure projects that the kingdom has set out on over the past decade. That is all in question this morning. This has all been in question over the past couple of days as those attacks by the Houthis escalate in the kingdom.
7: Abir, how much is what happened in 2015 and the years that followed kind of ringing through the minds of leaders in the Gulf right now and probably ringing through the minds of President Trump's military advisors as well? We heard the president yesterday saying, you know, he hasn't made up his mind whether or not the U.S. would get involved in this conflict here. Not exactly the most shining moment of that first term here when the U.S. did get involved in fighting the Houthis back, a few years ago during his first term.
16: Yeah, look, I mean, it's definitely a question we'll have to ask them. This is, of course, still very recent. We don't know just what exactly the thinking right now is, but the threat is still very real. And look, I mean, if you were to put the macro context of what is happening in Iran, this brings new paradigms to the equation, right? Because that red line that we've been speaking about since the start of this war about 8 months ago has already been crossed. So this region is now thinking about their security, about the geography, more so than they have been in 2015. Because even then, the Houthi threat was, I don't want to use the word contained, but compared to what is happening now, more contained than 2026 for sure. But when you see the war developing at different fronts, that just accelerates the way they think about doubling down on new security partners. We know that Saudi Arabia, for example, has resorted to the help of the United States. President Trump, the first time around, said he doesn't want to get involved. Now we're hearing reports that he may or may not. So again, some conflicting statements there. We've heard that Saudi Arabia has reached out to the UK for some defense abilities. The UK has helped, but in a very contained way. And then France, of course, has been trying to help when it comes to defense. But I would say the situation is a little bit different because you have the war with Iran still very much going on. You still have the fact that Iran is hitting or targeting ships in the Strait of Hormuz. Their main livelihood, of course, we talk about diversification efforts in the wider Gulf region, but let's just not forget that the main livelihood, the main source of funding for these countries is still very much those oil barrels that flow through the Strait of Hormuz. Not very much right now, but that is their main source of finance.
15: One of the other things that ties these two increasingly, it seems, similar conflicts together are, in fact, that they have the same negotiating team for the U.S. Kushner, Witkoff, Alex, there was a report after that surprise phone call between the presidents. It's from TASS, a semi-official news agency out of Moscow, saying that those negotiators could likely be in Moscow next week or the week following to try to work on the Ukraine issue. Any prospect of that? Have you heard any reporting about that? And does this whole thing make it even more, even less likely, excuse me, that, that these two sides are any closer to each other when it comes to negotiating?
17: I don't think that we're going to see any deal between Russia and Ukraine anytime soon, largely because their negotiating positions have been so different. Yeah. And Russia still makes these maximalist demands where it demands that Ukraine transfers territory, which Russia was not able to capture militarily, to Russia. This is not something that is supported by a majority of Ukrainians, according to opinion polling. And this is not something Ukrainian military leaders would want to give, because it would strengthen Russian military position and weaken Ukrainian forces. So I didn't think that if Russia continues to feel emboldened and continues with its maximalist demands and doesn't offer any realistic concessions for a settlement, that we're going to see a deal.
15: Similar to another conflict where the two sides don't seem to be getting any closer together. All right, Alex Kokstroff in London for us today, and Abir Abu Omar joining us from the Middle East. Thank you both so much.
7: When we come back here, we're going to have a fascinating conversation, I'm sure, with somebody who served four presidents of the United States. That's Brett McGurk, who in his most recent tenure in U.S. government was responsible for negotiating for the release of hostages after October the 7th. He's written a new book about that called Brink. But of course, his expertise much more wide-ranging than just that particular conflict. He's worked on many over the course of his long career, in and out of
15: the
7: government.
15: Region, counterterrorism.
7: Yes.
15: Big
7: ISIL,
15: remit. Yep.
7: All the likes. So we'll be talking about these conflicts and more with him in just a moment. And Brett McGurk joins us here on Bloomberg This Weekend on Bloomberg Radio, Bloomberg Television, Bloomberg.com, and the Bloomberg Business App. Stay with us. We'll be right back.

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21: Welcome back to Bloomberg This Weekend. I'm Christina Ruffini here with David Gura. We're going to start this section with Brett McGurk. He served as the National Security Council coordinator for the Middle East under President Biden. He's also the author of a new book, Brink, Inside the Race to Free the October 7th Hostages. Brett, thank you so much for joining us. We wanted to have you on first to talk about the book, but you're such a relevant guest for everything we've been talking about all morning, geopolitics on fire. So we're gonna start there, I think. Look, I'm really curious to get your take because under your wide remit as you've been an official for different presidents,

0: different state departments, different national security advisors, is the Mideast and terrorism. So as you look at this attack on the airport in Riyadh and where the Houthis are, both as a group and as an aspiring political player in the region, can you just kind of walk us through how we got here and what you think the threat level is and whether or not it's going to expand?
1: Yeah, Christina, thanks so much for having me. And actually in Brink, the first chapter lays out some of these issues, particularly with Iran, the Houthis, and Saudi Arabia. The Houthis are an indigenous group in Yemen. They overthrew the legitimate government in Yemen a number of years ago, actually during the Obama administration, and there's been a civil war there going on. But they're heavily backed by Iran. Of course, their motto is death to America, death to Israel, curse the Jews. That's who these guys are. But massively backed by Iran, and Iran has supplied these, you know, very advanced ballistic missile capabilities, anti-ship missile capabilities. And we've tried to deal with it in a number of ways. The Obama administration, the Trump administration. Trump administration was heavily supporting Saudi Arabia in the conflict in Yemen. When we entered office in the Biden administration, it's actually the first chapter in Brink, I went to see the Crown Prince of Saudi Arabia very early, the first few days of the Biden administration. And my instructions were to explain to him that we're making changes in our policy. We cut Saudi Arabia off from significant weapon systems. We lifted the foreign terrorist designation of the Houthis that the Trump administration had put on. And we also, over the course of that first year, significantly withdrew our military presence in the region. Actually, there's a scene in the book where I see Admiral Brad Cooper. He's the current CENTCOM commander. He was a deputy back then. And I said, hey, what are you seeing with the Houthis and Iran's supply to the Houthis? And he said to me, you know, Brett, I only got one ship in the water, so it's hard for me to see much at all. And what happened in that period was that Iran just kept supplying the Houthis. So we can cut off our partners and allies, but our adversaries then just kind of amp it up. And after October 7th, we saw for the first time ever anti-ship seeking ballistic missiles going 4,000 miles an hour, targeting commercial ships and our ships. A massive problem. I went to see the Iranians in Oman. This is also in Brink, in a back channel. So you can get a sense of what this is like in real time, what it's like to deal with Iran, what it's like to deal with these guys. And the attacks, you know, kept coming. And then we had to engage militarily. And this has kind of continued for some time. But the attack last night is very emblematic. A very advanced, sophisticated ballistic missile, very accurate, targeting a commercial airport, and now a number of civilian casualties. It's an act of terrorism. I think there has to be a response. But unfortunately, you know, this is who these guys are. And it gets to a broader question of, and for any president, you have to deal with this. How do you deal with gathering threats? You know, do you take them on preemptively? How do you deal with this? And the Houthis just got way too powerful. They have no capability on their own. They do now because all the training over, you know, of course, a decade or so to manufacture these ballistic missiles, anti-ship missiles. And they're sitting there right on the Red Sea, controlling access to the Red Sea. So a huge problem. I suspect, I mentioned Brad Cooper. He's a CENTCOM commander. I'm sure he's coming into the White House now to the president with military options for a response. We have a dead American here at the Riyadh International Airport. Yeah. But, you know, the options aren't great. It's a really tough situation. They're heavily dug into mountains. And in the age of drone warfare, and this ties it into Ukraine, mm-hmm. and, of course, the drones that the Russians are using in Ukraine are Iranian Shahed drones. The Iranians transferred this technology to the Russians back in about 2022. And the Russians now manufacture their own Iranian Shahed drones, but they added they're now rocket propelled, and they can manufacture these things at such scale and mass. And that's the combination between Russia and Iran. But the problem with the drones, as you know, they can fly, you know, 1,000 kilometers, 1,500 kilometers. You can launch them from anywhere. And when you're targeting, say, a commercial ship or an airport, they can be very accurate. And they can come in such numbers that even very, very sophisticated air defenses, some of them get through. Mm-hmm. I can just finally make one final point. I have a scene in the book. I'm in the Situation Room, and a reader is right there. And we are seeing in real time 170 drones, 30 cruise missiles, and then ultimately 120 ballistic missiles at mm-hmm. the same time launched from Iran. The launches are timed to converge on Israel at the same moment. And, you know, we scrambled to build a coalition to help defeat this attack. But you're right there. If you read Brink, you're in the Situation Room, what this is like. And it's just a wicked problem. Yeah. But it's Russia, it's Iran, China is part of this. Unfortunately, this is the world we live in. And the United States has to work with our allies and partners to coordinate and try to deter and contain as best we can.
2: Let me go right there. That scene is so vivid in the book, and I wanted to ask you just about the seeming intractability of this conflict and so much of what you experienced in this last stint in government centered on the prospect of there being this kind of wider war in the Middle East. And I'm genuinely curious at this moment in time who the cooler head is who might prevail here in this conflict. Were you in your position today with whom you'd be negotiating? It does seem like it's widened so much here, and there is so much discord throughout the region. I just sort of wonder who the principal is or principals are with whom you think you would want to be dealing to kind of calm things down, if anyone.
1: Well, we're in a tough situation now. You know, I've always, and if you read Brink, you're in the room as we're debating the use of military. When do we use U.S. military power? What are the objectives? And I've always believed in being very disciplined in the use of U.S. military power. What are the ends, ways, and means? What are the objectives? Like, what are we trying to do? I thought President Trump's Operation Midnight Hammer last year was a very effective use of U.S. military power. It was a clear objective. We're going to take out Fordo and Natanz and nuclear sites. That's an operation that had been planned for years, and it went very well, kind of textbook. This current war started in February. In the first night, you took out almost the entire Iranian leadership. And once you do that, it opens a question, what is the objective? Is it regime change, a kind of infinite objective? That's how we got ourselves in trouble in Iraq. I lived through that. And now it is, you know, 8 or 9 months later, and we're still kind of trying to figure out what exactly we want. But you also asked a good question. Who do you talk to? And I've had this experience with the Iranians. I've negotiated with them a number of times. For example, in a hostage negotiation with the Iranians, which I did in the Obama administration, you don't want to talk to the English-speaking foreign ministers and diplomats because they don't hold the keys to the hostages. So I had to talk to the guys from the Revolutionary Guards and the intelligence services. Similar here. Who is actually making decisions in Iran? Is the supreme leader even alive? We don't know. And it seems, from everything we can tell, the Revolutionary Guards and Ahmed Vahidi, he is just a diehard revolutionary ideologue. He's now leading the Revolutionary Guards. He's the decision maker. And it's going to be very hard to ever get a deal with him.
0: Do you think the regime in Iran is more extreme now than it was before the conflict began?
1: Well, they have consolidated the very hard line. Although they were hard line before. I've never put much stock in dealing with, and I've done deals with Iran. I've been involved in conflicts with Iran. That there's a moderate, you know, that you can deal with a moderate camp, and they will make tactical deals with us. But ultimately, their goal in Tehran, this system, is to get the U.S. out of the Middle East. They ultimately want to see Israel, as they say. They want to get rid of Israel. That is their objective. And so you're dealing with that reality as you find tactical deals, such as the Obama era, a nuclear deal, which put some time on the clock. But to your question, yes. I mean, I go back to Ahmed Vahidi. Go back to June, the MOU that President Trump signed with Pezeshkian. Pezeshkian's the president of Iran. He's one of the more pragmatic guys. Mm-hmm. They actually signed a deal, Trump and Pezeshkian, unprecedented. And that was the most favorable deal Iran was ever going to get. It lifted all their banking and oil sanctions. The sanctions relief even went broader in many ways than the Obama-era nuclear deal. But one of the requirements was ships have to go through the Strait of Hormuz. And what did Iran do? They fired drones at two commercial ships. Yeah. And the deal fell apart. And that's Vahidi. Okay, I'm sure Pezeshkian, Basarachi, the foreign minister, they would not have given orders to fire those ships and break that deal that was so favorable to Iran in many ways. But that's what we're dealing with. So I do not see near-term prospects for a deal with Iran. I think we're going to be in this kind of stalemated situation where we're applying economic pressure, and it is real pressure. Iran has never had a blockade like this, ever. But they are then imposing costs on us. You know, they can't close the Strait of Hormuz anymore. I think we've gotten a decent handle on that. But they can, as you just had in your last segment, they can impose costs on using that channel, and that's what they're doing. So they're trying to apply macroeconomic pressure. We are applying very clear micro pressure on Iran's economy. But you know, this system, eventually, let's hope, it cracks, because the Iranian people, it's one of the most pro-West populations in the region. Anytime you can get a reliable poll out of there. But the system, and I've been dealing with this for so many years, is what it is. And I would try to, as you're applying economic pressure on Iran as we are, then you got to think about how do you use that in a negotiation, right? Sure. That's really the trick here. But it's going to be really hard.
2: We just have a couple minutes left. I want to ask you about patience, diplomatic patience here, and that's a theme of this book as well, how much patience you had to have in these negotiations. You have praise for Steve Witkoff as well. I'm curious, as you look at him and Jared Kushner and compliment trying to find a solution to both of these conflicts, how much confidence do you have in their ability to do that and their sense of how much patience it requires to get it done?
1: Well, in Brink, as you know, we had a key moment. Sinwar's dead, the leader of Hamas. Hezbollah cuts a deal. It was a key moment to go back to the deal. And right around that time, Trump wins the election. So I knew we had to work together if we wanted to get that ceasefire, get the hostages home. I called Jared Kushner, started working with Steve. That's all in the book. I think it's a story of unlikely in Washington these days, two teams coming together for the good of the country and trying to stop a war and save lives. But yeah, I worked closely with Steve in that negotiation. He was extremely effective when it came down to these final two issues we had to bridge. But look, they now have the most difficult files in the world. I mean, Russia-Ukraine is so hard because Putin is 100% determined to continue his war in Ukraine.
0: Yeah,
1: he's impervious to the cost. And then the Iranians, I just talked about. So, you know, they got their work cut out for them. I'm not going to take shots here from the chief seats. I hope we succeed. I think to succeed on Ukraine, we got to support Ukraine. I think the diesel deal we cut over the weekend sends all the wrong signals, and you got to work with your allies so that Putin realizes the cost he's suffering. You know, he's not going to get out of it without cutting a deal. I think he believes, all these countries believe, Russia, Iran, China, that time is on their side because the United States, we have a short attention span, so they can just kind of wait us out. I think that's what Putin right now believes, and that's why this horrible war is poised to continue. But boy, I hope they can succeed and find a way to wind down that conflict and find a way to some sort of arrangement with Iran.
0: Yeah. All right. Brett McGurk, thank you so much for taking time. The book is The Brink. And Brett, of course, was a former National Security Council coordinator for Mideast and North Africa, among his many, many jobs. Thank you so much.
2: Thank you very much.
0: I appreciate it. All right, guys, it's 3 weeks to go until Election Day. Is President Trump playing defense, campaigning in traditionally red states? What that means for Democrats trying to retake Congress? We're going to talk about all that and much more coming up on Bloomberg this weekend. Stick with us on whatever platform you're tuning in on.
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4: From Bloomberg This Week, and I'm Lisa Mateo. Let's update you on today's top stories. Parts of New Delhi remain under tight security as protesters continue to demand for the resignation of India's top election official over a revision of voter rolls. Local media reports say thousands of demonstrators were detained yesterday, with most released. A shooting at a home in Erie, Pennsylvania leaves 9 people dead, including a pregnant woman and children. Police say 45-year-old suspect, he took his own life after the killing and was related to 7 of the victims. Erie Mayor Daria Delvin delivered a message to the community.
5: To the families, to our neighbors, to our friends on the east side, and to everyone who is hurting today, we are here for you. Not just today, but in the difficult days and weeks ahead, we'll continue as a community to show up, to listen, and to care for one another.
4: Investigators are still trying to determine a motive for that shooting. Over to company news, NVIDIA is looking to strengthen its ties with a key developer of open-weight models. Sources tell Bloomberg the company is in talks to boost its investment in reflection AI or offer the startup some computing power. And humanoid robots coming to Danish grocery stores. Yeah, Hive robots, they say they're being trained to pick up products, stack them on store shelves. The bots are actually a little bit slower than their human colleagues, but with the help of AI, hey, that could change. Businesses say the goal, it's not to replace the workers, but to give the workers more time to focus on customer service.
6: They're going to block my cart.
4: I know, like. They're having a little trouble
6: in the way.
4: Picking up certain things, dropping jars. cars. They're doing that. Yeah, right. It's a process.
7: We know how I feel about the robots.
6: We're iterating.
7: All right, thanks, Lisa.
6: All right, Lisa, thank you.
4: All right, moments ago, Ukrainian President Zelensky was on ABC News, and he said, quote, "We count on the U.S. and President Trump's support to stop Putin and the war." This comes after Trump said Zelensky should be replaced. And this morning, prominent Republicans are voicing their opposition to President Trump's praise of Vladimir Putin and his plan to use Russian diesel to help

0: lower energy costs in the U.S. out of those midterms.
1: Former Vice President Mike Pence is among those critics, writing, America should not be throwing a lifeline to Putin's war machine. Putin doesn't want peace. Putin wants Ukraine. I have no doubt that if Putin overruns Ukraine, it will only be a matter of time until Russia's military crosses a border that our troops will have to deal with him. How will this impact the elections? Just 23 days away. With us now, Leslie Shedd, Republican political strategist and president of Rising Communications, and Ravi Gupta, former Democratic aide, now a Shorenstein Center fellow at Harvard's Kennedy School of Government. Leslie, let me start with you, and I know sort of where you fall on this issue. You are a passionate defender of Ukraine. You've been there a handful of times. I'm curious how salient you think this message is going to be on the campaign trail, which just I said just a moment ago here. How much do you think the broader electorate cares about the twists and turns of this conflict in Ukraine here several years in?
2: I mean, I think, look, any poll will tell you that the majority of Americans support Ukraine, they oppose Russia, and they're good with the level of involvement that we have, meaning that we're sending them weapons, we're providing intelligence, not providing American troops, but doing everything we can basically from the sidelines to help Ukraine, you know, save its country and defend itself from Russia. You know, I think the broader issue here is the reason people are frustrated is that diesel prices are incredibly high right now, as are gas prices. And I just don't know that this is going to actually impact that. And I don't know that it will impact it quickly enough before the election to truly make a difference. I think the president's heart is in the right place here. He wants to get prices down. He is trying to figure out every way that he can do that. But I just don't know that this will actually do it.
3: Ravi, I have a similar question for you, and I've asked it several times this morning. But hey, if you're sticking with us through all 3 hours, obviously you like the show, so I'm going to ask it again. Voters traditionally don't say that they're voting on foreign policy, but this is the one exception where these foreign policy objectives or policies are really tied to kitchen table issues. Are Democrats doing enough to make that connection for voters ahead of the midterms? Is this a winning argument, or should they just stick on the prices are too darn high?
4: Well, this is unique for a lot of reasons. Like, usually voters will blame the president for the economy, whether the president really had a hand in our economic troubles or not. This is unique because voters can point to one very specific decision, which was the decision to go to war with Iran, and how that impacts prices at home. So I don't know if we've seen something like this in a long time. And if you watched all these debates that have happened over the past week, in almost every single debate, the Democratic candidate is making that connection. So it's less about like, hey, should we, you know, have a hand in what the Iranian regime is, or defend Israel, or defend Ukraine? And it's more like, hey, this was a reckless decision by a president who said we were going to have no new wars, and your prices are up as a direct result of that decision.
1: Ravi, let me pick up on that, and I'm curious, here we have the president announcing this diesel deal, obviously to the consternation of a lot of Republican members of Congress and Democrats alike. I kind of look at this in compliment with the president's willingness to send chips to China, high-end AI chips to China, and it makes me wonder just about what's driving foreign policy, and if you think that that's something that the electorate cares about, that the president has this kind of transactional approach, which is no surprise to people who've been following his first and second terms here. But do you think the electorate would be surprised at the way in which he's brokering this kind of foreign policy?
4: You know, I think the electorate usually seizes on things that are close to home. So I think in general, there's a pattern of just chaos. And also there's this sense that we're like hard on our allies, but soft on our enemies. So like the whole spectacle of, you know, China coming here and Trump being quite warm to the president of a country who Trump campaigned on being hard on, but also that's been supporting Iran and our, you know, direct adversary in a war. But I think the one that's actually hitting the electorate directly is Canada, right? So I think people are looking and saying, hey, why are we fighting with our neighbor to the north? There are states like Maine, Michigan, Ohio, Iowa, Minnesota that have very strong trade relations with Canada, and their economies are very much dependent on our relationships with Canada. And if you watch those races, people are just dumbfounded by it. And as a material result of our bad foreign policy, are really hurt right now and seem poised to punish the GOP.
3: Leslie, I do want to ask you about that exact issue, Canada tariffs. This is one place where we're seeing Mike Rogers, a very loyal Republican, start to distance himself a little bit from the president. He's obviously running against someone who's a self-declared Democratic socialist, seems to be moving a little bit more to the middle there. But he's a pretty middle, you know, he's a middle-of-the-road guy. He's a very reasonable person. But there's some sound from the debate I want to play for you.
5: Are you saying that we need to eliminate all tariffs for Canada? You have 60 seconds.
6: I would like to see the deal made. I have actually called the White House this week, talked to the Secretary of Commerce about getting the deal done. Canada still has some high tariffs for U.S. goods, and they did it before this started. Those should be eliminated. There are tariffs that I think are too high and not helpful for us. We ought to get rid of those.
3: If you were advising Republicans running either in

0: trying to not be seen as a Washington insider.
1: Leslie, last question to you here. I'm just curious about the money game. I know the Republicans have an advantage there, but we've seen some movement of money in recent days from race to race. Curious sort of where you would be targeting right now, and also if you look at the last few months here, was President Trump's reluctance to deploy that money earlier, is that going to come back to haunt him here in the midterms?
0: So money is always really hard when you're dealing with campaigns because you want to spend early. You can get a better bang for your buck, so to speak, but you don't want to be investing in the wrong states. You want to make sure you're spending money at the time when you know that it can impact voters the most in the states where it is needed the most. So it is this constant shell game of moving things around, trying to figure out what is working, where your money is effective, and where it is not. If it were me right now, I think we are seeing a leveling off in Iowa in particular. Yep. We have a very strong candidate there, Ashley Hinson. I'm feeling very bullish on Iowa right now. I'm feeling incredibly bullish on Maine. I think that's great. If it were up to me, I would be dumping as much money as possible into Michigan because, bluntly, Abdul El-Sayed frightens me. And the thought of somebody like him in the United States Senate should frighten the voters of Michigan. And the more that we can do right now to help make sure that Mike Rogers is the next United States Senator from there, the better for U.S. national security.
1: Leslie Shedd, Ravi Gupta, thank you both for joining us. Eager to have you both back. We'll have some more time here in the weeks ahead as we get to those midterm elections, Christine.
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12: 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I'm the principal at Whatcom Academy. 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And what I tell every parent is the same thing. We've got a place for them, right here. Because then something shifts. A teacher learns their name and their favorite dinosaur. 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
2: Back to Bloomberg this weekend. David Guerrero, Christine Ruffini, Lisa Mateo. It is time for Bookmarked, some of the stories that caught our eye this week. And I'm going to go first.
3: Oh, wow. Well, okay.
4: You're going first.
2: Take advantage.
4: Oh,
3: just
2: flame
3: in the ground.
2: First.
3: Okay.
2: Here's a story that I found in the Washington Post. And here's the line to get us started here. It's a good time to be in the bunker.
3: We've talked a lot about
2: artificial intelligence.
3: Fair.
2: And there's this sense that the people who are pioneering this and making a lot of money off of it are also building bunkers in case things go south. So Mark Zuckerberg has this like 1,400-acre estate in Hawaii. Other
3: is there a bunker included in that? I didn't realize that.
2: And so it's a fascinating look here in this Washington Post piece at what these wealthy and worried billionaires are looking for. Yes, it's amenities.
3: Like what?
2: You want to have, you know, maybe a meditation room.
3: Oh, goodness. Lisa, you want to enjoy your apocalypse.
2: You want to enjoy the time when the world is falling apart.
3: Can we get a treadmill?
2: And
3: Lisa needs a treadmill.
2: Lisa needs a treadmill. And an ample supply of protein snacks.
3: Thank you.
4: Maybe like one of those little hamster feeders, just the protein comes out for Lisa. Yeah.
2: We had these during the Cold War.
3: Right,
2: people were worried about what would happen if a nuclear bomb went off. And I think that the thinking is, were there to be a nuclear attack, you'd have to be in one of these places for like 2 weeks. And the radiation would subside sufficiently. And we're not dealing with that threat in the same way anymore. It has to do with like what might happen to the grid. And so part of constructing these things, which can cost many hundreds of thousands, millions of dollars, is how long you have to stay down there. And they have to be bigger based on how much food and supplies you have to have down there as well. You don't have one. You're not building a bunker.
3: My tiny apartment.
2: Central Park.
3: No, but look, growing up out west, there's a lot of preppers.
2: Yes.
3: And this has been a thing for a long time in western states. But it's less bunker related and more just being able to be off the grid. But maybe now they're getting bunkers. I don't know. It's been a while since I checked in on the preppers.
2: Before we go to one of you, just want to note, Vivos X Point, shared survival community built from 575 concrete bunkers at a former Army munitions depot in South Dakota. You could lease a place there if you wanted to. An unfinished 2,200-square-foot bunker for 99 years for about $55,000.
3: 99 years?
2: 99 years. 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
3: So we're subscription modeling our bunkers now?
2: Yeah. You know.
3: You don't even own it? You're just leasing it out?
2: I hope you live a long life, Christina, but I think a 99-year lease is going to be more than adequate.
3: That's good enough.
2: Anyway, bunkers, popular.
3: All right.
4: Excellent.
3: I'm going to claim the next one because it's related to his, if that's okay.
4: Okay, go ahead.
3: All right, so if we're talking about losing power, natural disasters, the grid going down, what comes to mind if I say Waffle House index to you?
4: Oh, that's the weather. I know.
3: Right?
4: You covered wonder. Well, you heard Governor DeSantis talking about it, and Impressor, he said, the Waffle House is open, people. He did say it.
3: So this is an actual tool. We use it, we report, but FEMA uses it. It started by Craig Fugate, who was the FEMA administrator. When they were looking for, you know, what was open, what was operating, he noticed that the Waffle Houses were staying open
2: for
3: even
2: our global
3: really
2: audience.
3: Inclement
2: what
3: weather.
2: Is a Waffle House, Christina?
3: How does one describe a Waffle House?
2: Well,
3: if you are unfamiliar with the YouTube fight videos of Waffle House, I don't know where you've been, but it is a breakfast place, a diner. It is not a lot of frills, but it's a counter. You
2: mostly
3: go sit at
2: southeast.
3: It.
2: Only mostly in the southeast?
3: I don't know the answer to that. I know that they're in Texas and Florida.
4: It's always on drive
3: places
4: across
3: I've lived.
4: The country.
3: When I used to drive from Colorado to Texas, we would always stop at the Waffle House. They are open mostly 24
4: always
3: hours
4: open.
3: A day.
2: Yes.
3: You can get a hot meal for a good price, and this is something. So they were staying open when communities were hit with hurricanes, bad weather, and emergency responders started noticing this and tracking the status of the Waffle Houses because that tells you about the community. So if it's yellow, they have a limited menu. If it's a green dot, it means they're serving a full menu, which indicates minimal damage to the surrounding area. There's a map of the chain's 1,900 locations, David Gura, concentrated in the southeast and mid-Atlantic.
2: I was held up at gunpoint. At a Waffle House.
3: Wait, what?
4: I'm sorry, what?
2: In college. Late night.
3: Are you serious?
2: Yeah, I was. Just going to throw that in there. It's the only place I've been held up at gunpoint.
3: Are you okay? Did they get your wallet?
2: Well, obviously I'm okay. you know, two guys came in. It was right off, and we found out afterward. I mean, it was a startling moment as they came around and got all our cell phones. Not mine. Didn't get mine. That they've just been hitting all of these places a lot, like exit by exit, because, you know, I live in North Carolina. You'd have them every few exits, and that was like a routine for weeks. They were doing it.
4: Something new about David Gurham.
3: David Gurham every day.
2: That's my own Waffle House.
3: That's
2: indicator.
3: Like the toughest story of any of us, and it came from David Gurham. I'm so embarrassed.
2: I didn't mean to bring us down.
3: No, I mean tough, like you got street cred. I had no idea.
2: That's what I'm always angling for. Cred. So I've derailed us.
3: The man who I think, you know, walks his dog in a blazer.
2: Yeah, well.
3: That's street cred.
2: It was late. It was late night.
3: That's amazing.
2: All right.
3: I'm glad everybody was okay, though.
2: Yeah, we're all good.
3: All right.
4: Oh my gosh, now forget it. I'm going to the Chicago Marathon. Those people are running right now.
2: As we speak.
4: As we speak, they are running all the miles. So these are elite runners, right? They do all the things. They get the top coaches, top equipment. They run in like all these different kind of atmospheres. But there's this one guy. His name is Vinny Mori. This is in the Wall Street Journal. He's a 25-year-old breakout star. He's from Ohio, okay? In April, he won Toledo's Glass City Marathon. He finished in 2 hours and 5 minutes and 54 seconds.
3: Wow, that's really
4: Here's what's different about him. He is self-coach, and he runs on a treadmill at Planet Fitness.
2: Unbelievable.
4: And that is all he does.
3: I saw this. This is this guy. I saw something about this.
4: It is incredible. I mean, you think Planet Fitness, what is it, $25 a month? Maybe.
2: Yeah, sure.
4: Maybe $19.99. My daughter paid it.
2: Get that New Year's deal.
3: Lots of, lots of purple.
4: But he runs it, like, constantly, and that's what he does, because Chicago winters are tough.
3: Yeah.
4: He's indoor.
3: Yeah, fair.
4: And then he just says, you know what? He watches YouTube videos. He calls his friends, and he just runs nonstop.
2: Well, good luck to him. Good luck to friend of the show, Philip Crowther of the AP.
3: I believe he's running the Chicago Marathon today as well.
2: No, I saw
3: kidding.
2: On Instagram.
3: All right, we'll have to see how they all do.
2: We have one more, producer's pick.
4: Only 30 seconds to do it. 30 seconds. Oh my gosh. Okay, so this was a tweet from Brunella.
2: Yes.
4: Okay, she said, everyone wants to tell me the great office pantry is, but after the Bloomberg pantry, nothing surprises me. This was her tweet. She actually did a summer internship here.
3: The Bloomberg pantry is the size of a small regional airport. David, this is
2: your. Yeah, she's a rotator on the show. Live
4: that
2: picks.
4: Is a picture of our Bloomberg pantry. But so many people, Miles Miller, I mean, Erin Burnett, Pat Kiernan, they all responded because they've all been to the pantry.
3: All right. Well, we're going to.
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7: From ABC News. I'm Mike Dubusky. President Trump continues to face pushback over his controversial deal to have Russia supply 1.8 billion barrels of oil to the U.S. But House Majority Whip Tom Emmer from Minnesota reclaims that it's all part of the president's plan to help negotiate a peace deal between Ukraine and Russia.
8: Donald Trump thinks outside of the box, put the American people first, but at the same time, he is the president of peace. I think he's two steps ahead of the press all the time. He's thinking about how you get these conflicts resolved.
7: The deal with Russia is also intended to help alleviate high gas prices in the U.S., though experts say the deal will offer little relief to consumers. ABC's Elizabeth Schulze has what consumers are now paying.
9: Let's turn to diesel now. About $6.25 a gallon. That's nearly double on what drivers paid a year ago, though prices have come down from their mid-September peak. And let's talk about why all of this matters. Diesel fuel, of course, fuels the trucks that transport everything from groceries to furniture. So when those costs go up, businesses can pass them along to consumers, you and I. So increasing diesel supply could help ease some of that pressure.
7: Pope Leo says he'll undergo surgery in the coming days to help remove a lump on his lung.
10: The Pope says the lump was recently discovered during medical checks. He made the announcement in Italian during his noon blessing at the Vatican. Pope Leo says the lump was found in its early stages and localized, not spreading. The Vatican says the Pope's surgery will be done at the Gemelli Hospital in Rome, the primary medical facility used by popes, and that he'll stay in the hospital for about a week.
7: ABC's Chuck Sievertson. Cleanup efforts continue in the southeast, where yesterday Hurricane Isaias brought heavy rain and high winds from the Florida Panhandle up through the Carolinas. Four people were killed in that storm, two in Florida, two in Alabama. You're listening to ABC News.
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7: Post-tropical cyclone Rachel is moving through Southern California today, bringing strong winds and rain to parts of the region. ABC's Tom Pulliman is in Altadena with the latest.
12: We are here at LA County Fire Station 11 here in Altadena, where firefighters have put out sandbags for neighbors and businesses who want to protect their property. Now, this storm could put burn-scarred areas like Altadena at risk for mudslides.
7: Areas as far inland as northwest Arizona, southern Nevada, and southwest Utah are also at a moderate risk of flash flooding today. About 70 runners and volunteers at Moab 240 race in Utah have been stranded due to a big storm causing heavy rainfall in that area. The San Juan County Sheriff's Office says it's coordinating with race organizers to assist the people who are impacted. Flu season is here slightly earlier than years past. ABC's Dr. Darian Sutton has what to look out for.
13: Sometimes only getting a test is really the only way that you can be certain. But when you're getting the flu or when you're getting a cold, sometimes how quickly it starts can help give you a sign. If you've had the flu and you remember it, sometimes the flu, you can feel normal in the morning and completely miserable in the afternoon. Shortness of breath, fatigue, fever, body aches.
7: Those taxpayer-funded ads from the White House touting the president's accomplishments are ending today, a top DHS official said in a court filing overnight. Those ads had drawn scrutiny from Democrats, and the DNC had recently sued over the ads. I'm Mike Dubusky, ABC News.
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17: Good morning and welcome to the Whatcom Report. I'm your host, Guy Tregaso, President and CEO of the Bellingham Regional Chamber of Commerce. And today I am really excited about our show. I've got two guests in studio this morning, and we're going to talk about one of, if not the most iconic things in Whatcom County. It is that thing that we put on our own guides every few years. It's on the map cover, and it is this, the Old City Hall, which is now the Whatcom Museum. And so we have folks from the museum in studio this morning, and we're going to learn a lot about the museum and the pretty innovative things that our local museum, the thing that holds our history and so much of our culture for the broader region. I'm excited to learn a little bit more because every time I engage with the museum, I learn so much. And so stay tuned. We're going to continue the conversation when we get back. So grab a cup of coffee and we'll be right back with the Whatcom Report.
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17: Welcome back to the Walkman Report. I am your host, Guy Tregaso, President and CEO of the Bellingham Regional Chamber of Commerce. And the Walkman Report is a program of the Chamber in collaboration with KGMI. And I am here with two folks from the Walkman Museum. Jessica and Adrian are in studio with me this morning. And so kind of one of the things I do on the show is I want people to know who we're talking to. And so, Jessica, you're closest to me, so I'm going to pass the proverbial mic to you to let us know who you are, what's your history with Whatcom County and the museum.
22: Wonderful. Thank you so much for having us, Guy. And yeah, my name is Jessica Boreski. I am the new-ish executive director at the Whatcom Museum. I moved up here from Seattle, and I am in newly into month four of the position. And I'm really excited and have been really excited to kind of dig in, understand the museum's role to our community, and community being, as we know, quite broad, right? Culture, history, intersections with other parts of, the city, the county, education. We'll get into all of that, but it's a pleasure to be here, and it's been wonderful to be living in Bellingham and to be working for the museum.
17: Ah, well, welcome to the show. And then got the chance to meet a couple of times, but welcome to the community because you're still pretty new.
22: That's true.
17: Still learning the stuff. So yeah. I feel like I'm still learning the stuff and I've been here 20 something years. So Adrian, welcome.
23: Hi, thank you for having us. So I'm Adrian Dawson. I am the marketing and PR director at the Whatcom Museum. I have been at the Whatcom Museum and in Bellingham for 3 years, moved here with my family in 2023 from Austin, Texas.
17: Oh, wow. Very cool.
23: Actually, very hot.
17: Yeah. Native from Louisiana, so I recognize that southern heat belt there. Welcome to the show. Thank you so much for joining me this morning. And one of the things I also like to do with the show is I know that there are some folks that, like, what's the Whatcom Museum? Mm. And you, like, especially for folks that weren't born here, maybe didn't have the opportunity to go through the museum as a kiddo, which I think is a lot of people's first introduction to museums. Tell us, like, what is, if you're, let's say, fellow newbie to the community, what is the museum?
23: The museum is wonderful. That's what it is. So we have a campus in downtown Bellingham with three buildings. So for those of you who have been to the museum, you might not realize that Old City Hall, the Light Catcher, and the old fire station next to Old City Hall are all the Whatcom Museum. The museum's history dates back to 1941. That's when Old City Hall, which is on Prospect Street, became the museum. And the very first exhibition was what is now the Hall of Birds on the third floor. But the museum was an initiative of our community during World War II when people wanted to have a place of and for the people who lived here. So originally, the collections that we had were all donations of historical objects, family objects, memorabilia, things that really typify the lived experience of this area. And so that became the foundation of our collection, which of course has grown over the decades to include all manner of art and local and regional history. And now we have expanded, of course, into the Light Catcher, where we have some other galleries and the Family Interactive Gallery. And one ticket gets you into both exhibition buildings. Old Fire Station houses our very extensive photo archive collection. Yep. A lot of people are fans of Jeff Jewell. So if you've worked with our archivist, you know exactly what I'm talking about. But we have spaces that rotate frequently featuring art, local history, and really an amazing collection of things to see and do.
0: Mm-hmm. Like what, as someone that is engaged with the museum a number of times over the years, like one of the things that's so, I mean, I'm going to say fascinating because I think of myself as a curious person, but it's just amazing. Like it's just awe-inspiring is like all the different like nooks and crannies, like the add the, I guess the value and benefit of kind of getting older buildings, but what you do with those spaces, right? Like it's truly a, you know, I think some would say like family affair, but I think lifetime. Like you can go and experience the museum as a little tiny kid and enjoy it and then come back as, let's say, a young adult.
23: Absolutely.
0: Or through older years too, right? Mm-hmm. Like it's this full spectrum of a human experience, or I'd say experience for humans. And it's really fascinating how you're managing all of this with the amazing team and the three campuses. It's just, there's so much there. And it's hard to capture that in words.
22: Yeah, I think to your point, right? So at the museum today, we have students, not college students, I think they're high school that are in there today. And some of those students that are in Old City Hall today may have gone to our Family Interactive Gallery when they were less than a year old.
0: Yeah.
22: And then we'll have parents that are bringing their toddlers to Family Interactive Gallery that talk about how they went to the museum on field trips.
0: Mm-hmm.
22: Likewise, a lot of our docents have been involved with the museum for decades, and it's truly a regional museum.
0: Yeah.
22: To your point, Guy, it's art and its history, its natural history, its industrial history, mm-hmm. right, with logging and maritime. And it's there's actually something for everybody, which is amazing. And that's not usually the case at a lot of other museum institutions, but we're pretty special in that way.
0: I mean, I think particularly for communities our size too, right? Like there's that element that is like there is truly something for everyone. And if you love the bird exhibit, you can go see the bird exhibit and then all these other new things. And I guess that's one of the really great things about the Light Catcher too, right? Like the constant evolving. And I've been fortunate enough to go on the downstairs secret tour before, which is really great as well. So, you know what? We are inching to the first break. So before launching into a new topic, I'm going to take us to break. And we're going to come back talking about the Whatcom Museum here on the Whatcom Report with KGMI.
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0: Welcome back to the Walkroom Report. I'm your host, Scott Tregasso, President and CEO of the Bellingham Regional Chamber. And the Walkroom Report is a program of the chamber in collaboration with KGMI. And we're here with Jessica and Adrian from the Walk Museum. And we had this great intro discussion and a really great conversation during the segment. So one of the things that I said was I had this special tour

0: And I think I said private, which it was private, but it's not specially unique to me. And so tell us a little bit more about what the, I think you called it the vault. Let me say this into the mic. The vault.
1: That's how you do it.
2: Yeah. I mean, you had said it was like a secret. And the thing is, our collections at the Waukam Museum are actually not secret. Mm-hmm. All of the collections that we have, which includes altogether about 250,000 objects, mm-hmm. is actually the community's collection.
0: Yeah.
2: So for those of us that work at the Waukam Museum, we are caring for when I say city, right? That's Bellingham, but guess what? That's also Waukam County. Mm-hmm. That's also this region, right?
0: Yeah.
2: We're holding it in public trust. We take care of it. We make sure it's in great condition. But at the end of the day, anybody can request to go down and see any of the objects that are part of this public collection. And again, I want to emphasize how special that is. Mm-hmm. If you go to other big museums or other regional museums, that might not actually belong to the people. In a way that the Waukam Museum, it actually belongs to the people, which makes it great for education, for field trips, for people wanting to learn about personal history, for companies also wanting to know about their history in the region and in Bellingham, but also team building, individual curiosity, and it's an incredible facet of what the museum does.
0: Yeah.
1: And, you know, for anyone who's curious about the vault, if you haven't been so fortunate as to have a tour, we're really, really lucky to be working with BTV and the amazing talent there to debut a new video series called From the Vault with our director of collections, Maria Colthorpe. That will be debuting soon on our website and social media. So we encourage people to check that out because you will get a behind the scenes view of some of the really incredible, random, surprising, very interesting and unique items that make up those 250,000 objects in our collection.
0: I just want to say it again. The vault.
1: Yeah. The vault. That's right.
0: So one of the things that we talked about last segment and you just kind of mentioned mm-hmm. is the engagement with school age children. Mm-hmm. And so we're neighbors, at least for the light catcher, mm-hmm, right? Mm-hmm. And so we're in this same block, like, again, what we call the arts district is a community. And so the Mount Baker Theater will often have like school children. So it's so fun and vibrant. Mm-hmm. And so it's really great to have both art entities so close to each other. And so when we think about that, when we think about that collaboration with systems, and you mentioned like the city and the county, mm-hmm. and cultural and economic initiatives, how does the museum integrate with all of those things?
2: Yeah, so the museum and anybody that goes to the Waukam Museum, the buildings themselves are actually owned by the city. This is the same for the Mount Baker Theater, right?
0: Yep.
2: And so the city owns the buildings, but any of that really great programming, exhibitions, the staff that it takes, all of the stuff inside the buildings, that's actually the responsibility of the Waukam Museum Foundation. Mm-hmm. So the Waukam Museum Foundation works with the city alongside several different initiatives within the city, but also Visit Bellingham, mm-hmm. Visit Waukam County to uplift our community, but also continue to invest in different community initiatives. And so what that can look like as well is our connection to the program that I'm sure a lot of your listeners are familiar with at this point, the monthly art walks, the first Friday. Mm-hmm. A few years ago, the museum kind of became an anchor for that, for our free First Friday program, mm-hmm. where we offer the entire day free admission. We see 1,300 people come through every free First Friday. But we also partner with a lot of, yes, arts and cultural organizations, but we also did a tree giveaway on the last free First Friday. We had the Northwest Mushroom Association doing a demo. Mm-hmm. We pay artists to do music, to do performance, to do workshops. And so we're also, as an economic

0: economic driver, right? We're also reinvesting in our cultural community, our community partners as kind of an umbrella during that time. Now, that's the one that a lot of people know about front and center. But of course, throughout the year, we are working closely with the city, with Visit Bellingham, in order to continue showing up in that, yes, that visually iconic way, but then driving the content that allows people to want to keep coming back, to your point, for their whole lives, right?
1: Well, and like one of the things that you mentioned, like just the opportunities for engagement, because you mentioned corporate, right, or company history, and this was before my time with the chamber, is we utilized the archives to throw, I guess it was the 100th anniversary of the chamber a couple decades ago now, because we're about 130 years old, kind of utilizing the archives and so many like rich history, you know, hashtag Jeff Jewell. and so just like, again, there's all these unique opportunities for engagement. And so when you think about like the Free First Friday, right, is something that is significant, and it dovetails really nicely into a lot of the other things that are happening in the community on First Fridays too. But what are some of the other programs of the museum?
0: Yeah, I mean,
1: like when we're kind of thinking big picture like this.
0: I do want to shout out that we are working with Mount Baker Theater to stage their 100th anniversary exhibition. Free First Friday is kind of become this this regular, which is wild, but it's a regular capstone project, right, every month. But our field trip program is really extensive. There are, we serve K through 12 schools in Bellingham, but also throughout Whatcom County down into Skagit County, who come and they, to what we were speaking of, they don't just get an arts field trip, they'll get a history field trip, they get a culture field trip. And we are serving students throughout the year. We partner with local colleges at the beginning of the semester to have like a back to school night. We even just hosted a teacher's happy hour to support our teachers in community. I think Adrian might have a couple of other examples, but education is really a key piece of what we do. And we want to be thinking about that in a really holistic way. So yes, there's the K through 12 programs, college programs, but then to this point of like some of our exhibitions are also educational in nature, right? Because people love the Mount Baker Theater and then they get to kind of see it in a new light and within the context of that organization's history, right?
2: And we get to do a lot with the organizations that fund us through grants, such as the National Gallery of Art. So right now we have the Verdant Exhibition on view, which is a very special sort of pocket gallery within the Light Catcher that has three paintings on long-term loan from the National Gallery. And we're very fortunate to have them. But that also has come with all kinds of opportunities to bring teachers from our area to different learning experiences with other educators and curators from around the country. But also right now through that, we're offering free field trip opportunities. So our team is doing a lot of outreach with teachers in Whatcom and Skagit counties to let them know about that, because that's part of our remit, is to be, be a part of the community and support our partners and our community members in any way we can. And that's been a really wonderful kind of offshoot of having some of these exhibitions.
1: Yeah. So one of the things that you said, and so I always love to break down acronyms, because our own, like our own industries have terms and acronyms. And you said something that I was not familiar with. Pocket gallery?
2: Oh,
1: so
2: yeah.
1: Define that for me.
2: So if you, it's just a fancy word for small. So
1: okay,
2: if you go.
1: Perfect. That's what I thought. I was using my context clues, but I
2: but
1: just wanted to make sure.
2: It's made a really great, it's a very intimate, beautiful experience. If you go into the Light Catcher, our main gallery is really almost cavernous. It's huge. And we have two beautiful exhibitions on view there now. But then there's this little side room that just for now is hosting these paintings, a Renoir, Cezanne, and Matisse, and it's its own little side experience. Only a few people are allowed in the room at a time. It's a great thing.
1: Perfect. Well, with that, we're

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1: Need a break from everything? 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
0: Welcome back to the Whatcom Report. I'm your host, Guy Achegrasso, President and CEO of Bellingham Regional Chamber of Commerce. The Walkman Report is a program of the Chamber in collaboration with KGMI, and we're here with Jessica and Adrian from the Walkman Museum, and we've spent about half the show now talking about all the cool

0: wonderful, amazing, full things that the museum is and does. And now let's talk about, how do you afford to do all this stuff? So where's the funding mechanism come from? We talked a little bit about the infrastructure, like the city owns the properties, the foundation kind of curates the the programming. Mm-hmm. But that when you say programming, my brain hears human staff. And so generally speaking, humans like salaries.
1: Right.
0: Even though not to discount the value the docents.
1: Right, right, right. Yeah, of course, yeah.
0: And so how does the funding, how do you afford to do what you do?
1: Yeah, I think that a lot of folks, if they're not in the arts and culture industry, they don't always know how that works, right? Especially when a museum like ours, people might come in and just assume it's entirely the city, right? Which it's not. As I mentioned, the foundation, right? And so, like a lot of nonprofits, we have the mix of what's considered contributed income as well as earned income. And I'll talk a little bit about those differences for us. So our contributed income, you know, really does rely on, we rely on grants, we rely on individual giving, end of year giving. We are going to be launching in 2027. We'll be launching a monthly giving program. That's something the museum hasn't done for a bit. But the other key component of our, two key components of our contributed income is membership. Mm-hmm. So when we think about membership,
0: I have one of these nice little brochure flyer here's right here.
1: When we think about membership, and you go into any one of our cultural organizations around the city, and I would encourage everybody who's listening to become a member of your, of what you like, because you're basically using your voting dollars to say, I want this to stay. And a membership annually for the museum and many of our cultural organizations is less than like a streaming service that you might pay into. And it really does help to offset the costs that we are taking overhead wise in order to provide a lot of that free, wonderful, enriching material that we do every single day. So membership is a big driver, and our members get perks. Like every membership, you get some fun stuff, and you also kind of enter into community when you become a member as well, which is so fun. The other big one, like many organizations, is our annual gala. And the Whatcom Museum this year, our annual gala on November 7th is going to be at Chuckanut Distillery, and it is centered, the theme is connected to our current exhibition, Forested. So, so think enchanted forest, feel like, you know, get your velvets and your deer antlers. And if someone needs to be a lumberjack, that's cool too. But we encourage kind of in, you know, engaging and dressing up in the theme, and then be ready to support a really great cause and something that honestly anybody here is a beneficiary of, right? The museum's work. But the other really great thing, and I think your listeners might appreciate this too, is that we will have an auction that's connected to the gala, which again, similar
0: pretty
1: to a lot
0: standard.
1: Of, yeah. Our auction is going to be online, and it will be live a little bit before the gala. Of course, we want people to buy tickets, but if your friends or family cannot, they can still bid on artwork and experiences. Mm-hmm. And artists have the option in our auction, they have the option to get commission. Mm-hmm. So that's another way that we're valuing our cultural workers' work that they do. It's not just, oh, can you donate? No, we want to still reinvest in those artists. And so knowing that if someone's getting a piece of art, they're also actually supporting our local artists as well. Mm-hmm. But really it comes down to with our contributed giving, that's kind of the picture. Our earned income would be something like your admission. Mm-hmm. We do have a couple of ticketed events. Oftentimes our members do get discounts on those ticketed events. And that includes our curatorial tours where you get a special dinner at Bar Chakotay and a private tour with our curator. And we run those about once a month during the busy season. And during the summer, not sure if some of, you know, some of your listeners know, but we have a wonderful cruise program.
0: Yep.
1: The Sunset Cruises that we partner with San Juan Cruises. And like I said, all of our education's always first. Everything we do, curiosity and education. So
2: that's
1: these
2: why.
1: Yes. And so these cruises are not just like, okay, cool, we're, you know, going to go.
2: And it's that too, as someone that has gone a couple of times over the years.
1: I'm on a boat. Yeah, exactly. Right? You're still on a boat and you can still get some drinks. But we always partner with an expert to talk about history. The one I went on was about our local hazards, which was fascinating. And we were quite captivated the whole time. Geology. And so when we launch Summer of 27, you can actually see this menu of like, ooh, which one, what do I want to learn about, right?
2: Very cool.
1: And so that has become a really wonderful addition to the work that we do kind of off campus, right? Are there like other, I feel like those are, we have a lot.
2: One of the things that I think is so, I'm going to like fun, yes, entertaining, absolutely educational, yes, primary reason. But one of the things that I find so fascinating about the cruises are it truly connects. You mentioned geography, right? And one of the ways that, as someone that has been in the community for 20-something years, so much of our economics, our community, like it all points back down to the water.
1: Yeah.
2: Right? And I like thinking like when you're on a boat, and Drew and San Juan Cruises does an amazing job for all their things too. When I think of being on a boat and taking that tour, not discrediting or discounting the indigenous folks that were here in long time, but when we think the first settlers that kind of came up or came down, came into the protected bay that we have, this is what they saw.
1: Right.
2: Clearly without the infrastructure, but just kind of seeing it from the water perspective. And that's what we take photos of. And that's the landscape that we're looking up at Mount Baker. And so it's just this deep connection to where our geography intersects with our economy, intersects with our community. And I would actually say helps define our community. And it's what better way to experience that visually, but then have this educational tour too.
1: Completely. I completely agree. And I think, again, I'm such a newbie here, but one of the things that really drew me, and I don't think I'm alone in this, that drew me to want to live and work and play here is the landscape, is how everything looks as I move through Bellingham.
2: Yeah.
1: And it, to your point, it is such a treat to be able to have the opportunity to witness this place from all of these different vantage points. And the fact that we've built this partnership with San Juan Cruises allows, again, the museum to kind of get off site.
2: Yeah.
1: And into, we talk about history, but then we kind of get into it a little bit more through that experience.
2: Yeah. And so we got a minute or two left in this segment. I do want to touch on, because I don't think we touched on the holiday season.
1: Ooh, okay. I'm gonna kick that over to Adrian.
2: Okay.
1: Yeah.
3: Well, you know, we love the holidays. And so one of the things that you can expect to see soon is our annual Deck the Old City Hall program. That is where from about just after Thanksgiving through December, Old City Hall is open by donation. So it's free, but we welcome and gladly receive any donations during that time. And the building is full of lights and trees that have been decorated by different community groups. Mm-hmm. So it's really beautiful because the architecture of the building is stunning. And then we are embarking on our third year of hosting a New Year's Eve party in Old City Hall. And I think this is pretty awesome because we count down with Times Square. So that means the party ends
2: over early.
3: At 9.
2: Nice.
1: So, I can't tell you how many. Yeah, everyone here is real psyched about that. Yeah. It's done at 9.
2: Because it's real dark at nighttime here.
3: Well, and it's great. If you're an early bird and this is your pregame, come on in. You got more to do. If you're someone who...
2: Like
3: my time. My family's from New York. We always counted down with Times Square. It didn't matter where we lived. So if you're like me, it's New Year's when the ball falls, you can go home, go to bed, do whatever. But it's wonderful. We have Baby Cakes doing live music again. Nice. They are phenomenal. But
2: and
3: this
2: local
3: year's
2: band.
3: Local band,
2: they're not little tiny cakes.
3: No, correct. These and yeah. and these are all of our community members. Like one, I think it's the bassist, as my kids' teacher at Shuckson. I mean, these are the people that we live and work with.
2: Yep.
3: But this year's theme, I mean, just wait for it, 90s neon.
2: There you go.
3: Come on, this is going to be fantastic. So
2: with
3: you can,
2: that. We need to give listeners a break.
1: Sure.
2: And so we'll let them process that.
1: About their outfits.
2: I know.
1: Yeah.
2: Make sure it's on your calendar. And I know it already is because it's a holiday. And or at least it's listed on the calendar as such. So, yeah, we'll be right back talking with the Whatcom Museum here on the Whatcom Report.
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2: Welcome back to the Whatcom Report. We're here chatting everything Whatcom Museum with Adrian and Jessica. And so, oh, I don't even know where it was going. It was all this stuff, like so much. There's kind of how we started the show. Like the museum does and represents so much. But one of the things we're going to talk about now is tourism.
1: Yeah.
2: And there's a lot of fluctuation with tourism locally.
1: Yeah.
2: And so how does that impact the museum?
1: For sure. And I think we all know this, right?
2: The
1: tourism is impacting our city and our region quite a bit. So at the museum, right, as I mentioned, annually we see 70,000 people a year.
2: Mm-hmm.
1: Bellingham is 100,000 people. Now, we know that not all of those folks are from Bellingham.
2: Right.
1: But our foot traffic is great. And we know our numbers with tourism are still down.
2: Mm-hmm.
1: So a few things that we are really thinking through is how do we work with artists, partners that are just outside of area Bellingham in order to kind of bring people in.
2: Mm-hmm.
1: We had some, the show that's up right now, Kelsey Fernkoff's the Neon exhibition that's at the museum. Go check it out. It's amazing. Neon, connecting to Neon 90s. Just want to put that out there.
2: I see what you did there.
1: Yeah, he's based down in Seattle, and we had an influx of people come up from Seattle. And what do? They come up, they check out the museum, they go get dinner, they stay the night, right? So in 2027, we're actually going to be showcasing two artists that are from the Seattle area and another one from Portland. One artist is Barbara Earl Thomas. We will be showcasing her work in the fall. She is Seattle-based. James Lavador is actually, he's based in Oregon, but the work is a traveling exhibition that's kind of been going around regionally.
2: Okay.
1: And then another artist that we're working with is based out of Portland. All of those are opportunities to advertise the Whatcom Museum and therefore Bellingham in different communities.
2: Yeah.
1: But given the... given the strength of the turnout for Kelsey's show, we anticipate folks really coming up to Bellingham, making it a weekend of enjoying the culture side, but perhaps also that's where you get recreation in,
2: right,
1: and of course supporting local businesses. So we are thinking strategically about how we are producing content, how we're working with artists to really blend and balance the state side out of area tourism if we know we're just down overall on Canadian visitors.
2: Yeah.

Same thing goes for some of our artists that might come in to do workshops. We are also looking at out-of-area artists that bring their networks in. Mm-hmm. So that's how, again, we talked about we're such a resource.

0: of the tourism impact is much of our tourism happens, like we're just ending it now, like the summer sunny season, right? Which is, feels like it's been ended for about 6 weeks now, but whatever. The summer season, we're full. Like we have a lot of people here.
1: Yeah.
0: The shoulder season, which we very much are in right now, and of course the dark that exists. And that's one of the real big values of art.
1: Yeah.
0: Right? Both shows or exhibitions or activities is you're bringing people in when our tourism, when our hotels aren't as busy.
1: That's
0: right. So there's this shoulder season and this very light week season.
1: That's right.
0: Right around the holidays. So it's really valuable to bring people in to stay in our hotels, right? Because that's when we think lodging, that's a big driver of tourism as well as eating out and, of course, experiencing, right? So keeping with that kind of lens, I see one of the other questions here is, and I'm fascinated by this, is like the national economic trends. Like what are those things that impact the museum?
1: Yeah, so, you know, we're an exhibiting space. So a lot of people might not realize that we are impacted by these national economic trends. But we are, right? So, for example, we are affected by inflation, by tariffs. There's a lot of material that we use to make the things that people love, right?
0: Yeah.
1: We have shipping that we're dealing with. We have crating. We have industrial materials that we use to build out our exhibitions. Yeah. But even down to like, if you're in the FIG, Family Interactive Gallery, the paint, toys, cleaning supplies, all of those things are still impacted by those national trends.
0: Yeah.
1: Other ways that we look at kind of offsetting some of those costs, and this is another kind of priority that we're leaning into next year, is our rental program. Because I think to your point, if I encourage everybody to check out the museum if you haven't in a hot minute, is that we have these beautiful outside spaces and incredible indoor spaces. Mm-hmm. So even in those shoulder seasons, you could be doing we're also kids' birthday parties, right? Family get-togethers, corporate events. They're within an incredible backdrop, right?
0: Yeah.
1: And so that's also helping to offset some of these broader costs that, as we know, are actually not always in our control when we're dealing with material or general inflation, right?
0: Yeah. Well, I mean, I think, you know, kind of what we talked a little bit about the previous segment is like membership and giving. And one of the things that is unfortunately always cut when things get more expensive, inflationary pressures, discretionary income decreases, is art.
1: That's right.
0: Like and I would say broadly arts and culture.
1: Yeah.
0: Right. And so recognizing that that's an impact too. Like, yes, your expenses are going up, but you're probably seeing this revenue income donations kind of maybe being tampered down.
2: Sure,
0: too.
2: Because people's discretionary income is affected.
0: Yes. So with that, we're going to jump to our next break and finish out the conversation. So stay tuned. We're here with Adrian and Jessica from the Whatcom Museum on the Whatcom Report. I really like that. In case you can't hear that in my voice, it makes me smile. But I'm your host, Guy Tregaso, President and CEO of the Chamber. And the Whatcom Report is a program of the Chamber in collaboration with KGMI. So be right back, and we will too.
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3: Well, welcome back to the Whatcom Report. I am here with Adrian and Jessica from the Whatcom Museum. And thanks so much for being on the show this morning. Thanks for being here.
4: Thank you for having
5: us. Thank you.
4: It's been a pleasure.
3: Well, one of the things I always like to do as we kind of end the show is how can listeners engage? And so, Adrian, I'm looking at you. Tell us what we need to know.
4: Absolutely. First and foremost, come see us. That's the best way to engage. Come see us. We have so much to offer. But you can also go to our website. 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
3: you
4: with
3: not.
4: Them. I
3: nope.
4: do not. But we do give you information about upcoming exhibitions, really cool ticketed events, fun, amazing workshops with artists. So it's worth it. It really is. If you're a member, you also get information that's for members about the discounts and about all the other benefits that you get. So these are ways that you can stay informed, stay connected to us. Of course, social media. We're on Instagram and Facebook. That's where you'll find a lot of things about us and see what's going on. And when you're on social media or on our website, you get all of our tickets. You can get tickets to the gala. You can get tickets to 90s Neon New Year's Eve. You can get tickets to some really amazing workshops we have coming up with artists who travel in from around the country to teach them here at our museum. And also, if you're signed up to our newsletter, you will hear about things you should be looking forward to in 2027, such as you should really be on the lookout to hear about Thursdays at the museum. Because already we have all kinds of wonderful programming for kids on Thursdays because that's early release day. But we're also going to be introducing a new time, new hours on Thursday so that we're open past 5 p.m. Because if you work 9 to 5, we're closed by the time you get off work. So we're going to have some new extended hours. And we're really excited to share those.
3: Perfect. And so website is...
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5: Be a member.
3: Be a member.
5: Because why? You're looking at the paperwork right now.
3: I'm looking
5: right
3: at
5: now.
3: It and it's like, this is incredibly, I'm saying affordable.
5: Yes.
3: For the value that the museum brings to this community. 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And thank you so much for being on the show.
5: Thank you so much for
4: thank
5: having
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5: Us.
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5: Yeah.
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5: From ABC News. I'm Mike Dubusky. Ukrainian President Volodymyr Zelensky says Russia has conducted a strike on a power plant in Kharkiv just hours after President Trump posted on social media that the two sides had agreed not to strike each other's energy infrastructure. Zelensky said he was not aware that the president was going to make that announcement, but he did say Ukraine is open to a ceasefire if Russia agrees to it.
6: We are open for this. Don't attack us. Don't kill our children. We will stop attack your diesel. And I think it's fair deal.
5: Zelensky also recently voiced his opposition to Trump's new agreement with Russia to have that country supply oil to the U.S. amid elevated gas prices across the country. ABC's Marcus Moore is on the foreign desk.
7: Trump claiming the agreement will see Russia release 800,000 tons of oil in the next 2 months, and now demanding Ukraine stop strikes on Russian energy infrastructure.
8: We said you can do whatever you want to Russia. Don't hit the refineries, because that's a world problem that's caused.
7: Ukrainian President Volodymyr Zelensky sharply criticizing the decision, calling it a gift to Vladimir Putin that could embolden his war efforts.
5: Pope Leo announcing at the Vatican today that doctors have discovered a nodule on his lung and that he's going in for surgery this week. Canadian tourist Michelle Bennett is wishing for the best.
9: Oh, it's very sad, and I hope he's going to be better pretty soon, because it's only a little time that is there. So I hope better for him.
5: Experts say Leo's condition is common and can be traced back to things like infection, scars, or inflammation. Cleanup efforts in Florida today after Hurricane Isaias blew through this weekend.
10: It sounded like a freight train. It was so loud. The sound is almost indescribable.
5: Jamie Mitch in Gulf Breeze, Florida, talking about the moment the storm ripped the roof off their house. You're listening to ABC News.
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5: A suspect has been charged with murder in Philadelphia after an ambush shooting yesterday left one police officer dead and another seriously injured. Officer Shane Sieber, 40, a 10-year veteran of the force, died at the hospital yesterday after being shot three times. Two people were injured and one was hospitalized after an explosion at an apartment building in Albuquerque yesterday afternoon. The cause of that blast is under investigation. One of the biggest races of the year, the Chicago Marathon, is underway right now in the Windy City. ABC's Naomi Ruchim is in Grant Park with more.
12: This is where all

0: All those months of planning and training, they finally pay off for these runners. Thousands of them taking to the streets today for many different causes, embarking on that 26.2 mile journey through 29 Chicago neighborhoods. Runners have signed up from all 50 states and more than 130 countries. And this morning, it's time for more than 55,000 runners to put all that training to the test.
1: It's an unseasonably early start to flu season this year.
2: California Health Department data shows 26 people in California have died so far this flu season. We asked infectious disease specialist Dr. Peter Chin Hong to put that into perspective.
3: Even though it's early, it doesn't mean it's going to be worse. But, you know, we all have a part to play in making sure we all stay out of the hospital as much as possible.
1: ABC's Suzanne Fan. I'm Mike Dubusky, ABC News.
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5: $3,000. 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
8: Welcome to Wealth Wake Up. Dick Donahue with you this Sunday morning. Going to continue as we always do, starting out with our weekly commentary. And we're going to talk a little bit about why we now see the Federal Reserve. More than likely, rate hikes are likely going to be deferred until at least December. Only a month ago, the big story about the U.S. economy was how strong it was. The August jobs report, which arrived in early September, showed that payrolls are up 162,000 for the month. Meanwhile, at one point, the Atlanta Fed's GDP Now model was estimating that real GDP would grow more than 5% at an annual rate in the third quarter. This impression about the economy shifted when the Labor Department reported that payrolls were up only 29,000 in September and job creation was revised down for prior months. This swing is a good reminder why investors should not get too excited or depressed about 1 month or even multiple months of economic data. Whether good or bad, data reports are just estimates that can be much more volatile from month to month than the actual economy. Instead, it's more important to focus on economic fundamentals and drive the economy over a longer term, like monetary policy, taxes, trade, regulation, and of course, the unfolding process of technological innovation and entrepreneurship. Notably, the jobs report was not nearly as soft as some analysts had claimed. Civilian employment, which is an alternative measure of the jobs that includes small business startups, rose 406,000 in September. And although the unemployment rate ticked up to 4.2% from 4.1% in August, the unrounded increase was 4.175% from 4.141%, so relatively minor. Furthermore, the rise was due to more people participating in the labor market, either working or looking for work, which is not bad news. So where does this leave us with the economy? Well, based on the latest economic reports, we still think that real GDP was up about 3 to 3.5% annual rate in the third quarter. New data will be coming out on October 29th. Not bad at all. By the way, the Atlanta Fed has come our way and now expects real GDP to grow at 3.7% rate in the third quarter. Like we said above, data can be volatile. What this means is the Fed can be more patient than many believe and will likely defer a rate hike until December. A rate hike in late October would draw attention to the Fed the week before the midterm election and make the move seem political, whether it was or not. Yes, it is possible for the Fed to raise rates at election time, but only if it's extremely well telegraphed, part of the pre-existing pattern of rate moves, and if the economy is desperately crying out for a change in rates. And this economy right now is not. Average hourly earnings rose 0.1% in September and are up a modest 3% from a year ago. This is well within the range that you would expect if the Fed were achieving its 2% inflation target. So the Keynesians at the Fed, and there are plenty of them, don't really have a strong justification for tightening monetary policy. There is no evidence of cost push. Inflation getting embedded in wages. However, CPI inflation, excluding energy, is 2.5%. That's the lowest it's been since 2021, which suggests that in about 6 months, overall inflation, including energy, will be about 2.5% versus 3.4% at present, even if energy prices stay where they are right now. Other measures of inflation, like the Cleveland Fed trim mean data, shows a similar picture of contained inflation. Combined, this gives the Fed some breathing room to wait until December. However, the inflation risk should not be casually dismissed. Yes, M2 money growth has been moderate. However, nominal GDP, which is real GDP growth plus inflation, is up 6.3% from a year ago and is up 5.5% on the annual rate in the last 2 years. Normally, this would signal that a federal funds target of about 3.875%, which is in the middle of the current range, is too low. The problem is that rate hikes will hit rate-sensitive sectors like autos and housing, which are already soft, while doing close to nothing to slow investment in AI and data centers, which is the economy's leading source of strength at the present time. Let's take a look at our global wrap-up, and we saw that our U.S. indices are shrugging off higher yields. Global equities were modestly higher on the week after the S&P 500 and the NASDAQ reached all-time highs on Tuesday. The yield on the 10-year U.S. Treasury note was little changed at 5.25%, while the price of a barrel of West Texas Intermediate crude oil rose $1.50 to $91, and volatility as measured by the futures contracts on the CBOE Volatility Index was virtually steady at 17.3. Let's talk a little bit more about Treasury yields and how they are remaining elevated. U.S. Treasury yields remained under upward pressure as investors weighed persistent inflation risks and firm economic momentum. Early in the week, Treasury Secretary Scott Bessent sought to calm markets, saying that the rise in U.S. yields was in line with global trends and did not warrant alarm. This week's auctions of long-term treasuries were bright spots amid soft demand for 10- and 30-year issues. Minutes from the September's Federal Open Market Committee, or Fed, meeting showed that most participants believe that another 25 basis points, that would be 0.25% rate hike increase, would likely be appropriate this year. Several members have said that inflation risks had shifted further to the upside, while some viewed the current policy rate as only mildly restrictive. Governor Christopher Waller has also signaled that more rate increases may be needed, though he left open the possibility of a pause in October. Markets will focus heavily on next Wednesday's consumer price index data. And the economic activity remains firm as consumers keep spending. Business surveys continue to point to healthy global growth. The J.P. Morgan Global Composite Purchasing Managers Index rose to 54.3 in September from 53.5 the month before. Activity improved in the Eurozone and China, where the U.S. survey showed continued expansion without a clear acceleration to a far above trend pace. And in the U.S., a steady labor market and higher household wealth have helped support demand, particularly among homeowners and investors who have benefited from rising asset prices. This resilience may keep the inflation pressure elevated and could require interest rates to remain higher for longer. And Trump rules out renewing Iran attacks before the elections, we think. The Atlantic reported Wednesday the White House has ordered the Pentagon to develop a strike option against Iran and that the attacks could come before the midterm election in early November. But on Thursday, Trump ruled out such a move, saying that the U.S. is having a productive discussion with Iran. For its part, Iran increased attacks on tankers in the Strait of Hormuz, and they even attacked one deep inside of the Persian Gulf for the first time in a month. However, Qatar has moved empty liquefied natural gas tankers into the Gulf, suggesting that exports may increase despite the security risks. And the U.S. has warned banks this week that they could face sanctions for conducting business with Iran. We saw the Houthi forces attack Saudi Arabian targets again this week, including the Aramco facility, while in Saudi Arabia-led coalition captured several areas near the Bab el-Mandeb Strait. Axios reported Thursday that the Saudi Arabia and Syria are discussing sending Syrian troops to Yemen to join the counteroffensive against the Houthi rebels. And Brazilian assets rallied after Flavio Bolsonaro led President Luiz da Silva 47-45% in the first round of the presidential election, making him a heavy favorite to win the final round vote in late October. The Bovespa spot index gained 7.7% on Monday, the largest increase since 2020, as investors anticipated a continued rightward shift in Latin American politics and the potential for market-friendly reforms. The U.S. third quarter earnings season gets underway. FactSet data shows that a record 116 companies in the S&P index issued positive third quarter earnings per share guidance. This is Dick Donahue with Wealth Wake Up here on KGMI. We'll be right back.
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Welcome back to Wealth Wake Up. Dick Donahue with you this Sunday morning. Had a couple weeks we had Mariners games. Now that the season's over, we're here every Sunday, 11 o'clock. Every Saturday, 11 o'clock. 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We are located out on the Pacific Highway. 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

0: com. Well, we're seeing the U.S. offshore oil production in parts of the Gulf of Mexico were shut down this week as Hurricane Isis approached, contributing to a firmer crude prices. Refinery output along the Gulf Coast could be impacted as well. That's exacerbating an already tight gasoline and diesel markets. And the U.S. government reported a $2 trillion budget deficit in fiscal 26. That's $218 million more than 2025. The Congressional Budget Office of Director Philip Oswego said that the U.S. would need to grow at least 5% annually, assuming an interest rate level of 4%, in order to stabilize the federal debt levels. And the U.S. and Canada trade deficit widened to $12.7 billion to $105.6 billion in August. Record capital goods imports, including AI-related equipment, drove the increase. Okay, our neighbors to the north that may be listening, Canada lost over 68,000 jobs in September, driving the nation's unemployment rate to 6.5%. It was the second month in a row of job losses. Maybe it's time for some sanity to hit us about trading policies. And 1 year, U.S. inflation expectations rose to 3.9% in September from 3.6%, according to the Fed, New York Fed. Three-year expectations increased a tenth of 1% to 3.3%, while five-year expectations held steady at 3%. This week, investment-grade U.S. corporate bonds yielded more than 6% for the first time since 2023. In leveraged credit, the value of loans trading below 60 cents on the dollar rose to $65 billion, and the highest level since March of 2020, technology, particularly software, accounted for the largest share of distressed loans. And the Reserve Bank of India raised its policy rate by a quarter basis point to 5.5%, this first rate increase since 23. The central bank cited faster inflation, higher energy prices, and strong economic growth. The Bank of Japan is considering concluding that underlying inflation has reached about 2%. Additionally, Prime Minister Sanae Takaichi said Japan no longer needs policies designed to stimulate inflation because the economy is no longer in deflation. Amid increased scrutiny over the fiscal outlook, soaring French yields have caught the attention of the European Central Bank. On Thursday, the ECB President Christine Lagarde said, without commenting on individual countries, that the central bank is attentive to markets and that it has the tools to counter unwarranted disruptive market dynamics. President Trump signed an executive order that allows the use of untaxed diesel fuel in this nation's roads through the end of 26. And France said it would release 10 million barrels of diesel from its reserves. Germany and France proposed making it easier for the European Union to restrict Chinese products. China urged both governments to oppose greater trader protections and separately rejected calls for limits on hybrid vehicle exports. And on Friday, Chinese officials said that they had reached an understanding with the EU regarding hybrids. We had the Spanish Prime Minister Pedro Sanchez called an early election in November 29th following nationwide protests over housing costs. And voters in Quebec elected the separatist party Quebecus, who now has enough seats to form a minority government, raising the prospect of increased tension in Canada's federal government and a future independence referendum for the province. And the White House launched a super intelligence force led by Director of National Intelligence to assess AI risks and support U.S. leadership in technology. The Federal Reserve said that it will soon propose higher bank asset thresholds for stricter supervision. Separately, the New York Fed has been meeting with large banks to assess private credit exposures, collateral quality, and the risk managements. And this week ahead, on Monday, the U.S. bond markets are closed for Columbus Day. Tuesday, U.S. existing home sales reports will come out. Wednesday, we'll get the Consumer Price Index report. That's a big one. That will be very important. We'll get the Fed Beige Book report. On Thursday, we'll get Japan's industrial production report and the United Kingdom GDP. We'll get the industrial production, Eurozone industrial production, and U.S. retail sales, and the U.S. producer price index. And on Friday, the Eurozone consumer price index and the U.S. industrial production. All those reports coming out next week. Some of them will have some big impacts on where we take interest rates from here. Let's talk a little bit about international trade. The trade deficit widened once again to $105.6 billion in August. That's the largest since the surge in early 25, as importers were front-running the tariff the Trump administration had promised for April of 25. Bottom line, other than with China, it's hard to see any global impact with U.S. tariffs. The trade deficit has been steadily rising since the start of this summer, which marks a break from the pattern over the past year, when the deficit held around 50 to 70 billion, although considerable volatility. The increase reflected a $4.5 billion increase in exports, alongside a much larger $17.2 billion increase in imports. The rise in exports was driven by non-monetary gold, crude oil, and fuel oil. On the import side, crude oil, non-monetary gold, and semiconductors led imports to the highest levels on record. Trade deficit is not adjusted for inflation, so big swings in oil prices, as we have seen throughout this year, can have a large impact on the trade balance. On top of that, monetary gold also adjusted for inflation, so big swings in oil prices, as we've seen throughout the year, can have a large impact on the trade imbalance. On top of that, non-monetary gold, also volatile, is excluded from the BEA's GDP calculations. So, what then are the underlying signals showing? Well, imports of AI-related capital goods, that's computers, computer accessories, semiconductors, and telecommunications equipment, are $273 billion year-to-date versus the same period last year. That compared to just $107 billion increase in overall goods imports. Yes, that means more than an entire increase in the trade deficit is accounted for by the tech sector, likely due to the build-out in AI and data centers. This has caused goods imports to become mostly concentrated in a single product category than at any point on record back to 1999. This massive AI investment wave has propelled Taiwan to become one of our closest trading partners, with imports from that country up 56.8% year-to-date compared with the same period last year. On the other hand, the official figures from China show that once the dominant exporter to the U.S. have slipped to fourth place behind Mexico, Canada, and Taiwan, with exports to the U.S. down 16.3% year-to-date compared with the same period a year ago. We say official figures because it's also possible that China is now laundering some of their exports to the U.S. through other countries. Meanwhile, the trade volume of trade, which is the exports plus imports, which shows the extent of business and consumer interaction across the border, increased to $21.7 billion in August. This measure has risen 17% in the last year, with exports up 10.7%, imports up 22.2%. Also in the report, the dollar value of U.S. petroleum exports once again exceeded imports, marking the 54th consecutive month of America being a net exporter of petroleum products. You need to keep in mind, petroleum products include refined products like gasoline, diesel, and propane, all of which the U.S. exports in large volumes. So when looking at crude oil alone, however, the U.S. remains a net importer, although not nearly as much as in prior decades, largely due to domestic refining capabilities. Dick Donahue with Wealth Wake Up. We'll be right back.
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0: Welcome back to Wealth Wake Up. Dick Donahue with you this Sunday morning. One more economic report this week. We have the September's Institute of Supply Management's non-manufacturing index come out. That's the service sector. And activity continued to expand at a solid pace in September. The ISM Services Index coming in at 54.9. That's just slightly below both last month's reading and the consensus expectations. Service activities continues to show resilience in the face of multiple headwinds. Despite the prices index reaching a four-year high in September, the overall services index has registered above 53 for 10 consecutive months. That's the longest stretch since 2022. And looking at the details, overall growth was

abroad in September, with 13 of the major services industries reporting expansion and 4 reported contraction. 1 reported no change. The major measures of activity are mixed in September. Both business activity and new orders fell from multi-year highs in August. The business activity index fell to 56.5 from 61.7, and the new orders index declined to 59.8 from 60.9. Both forward-looking indices have shown expansion in each of the last 16 months. As a result, order backlogs have started to stack up. The backlogs of orders index rose to 56.6 in September. That's the highest in over 4 years, and that's the 8th consecutive month in expansion. Survey comments reveal a hesitant outlook surrounding both elevated prices and higher interest rate environment. However, some report that it has not been enough to dampen growth. One comment from the wholesale trade industry notes that demand remains very strong. Manufacturers have very little breathing room to keep up with demand, and in some cases, typical lead times have slipped. This mounting pressure has caused service companies to add to payrolls in September, with the employment index rising back into expansion territory at 50.1. And while 1 month does not make a trend, it's a welcome sign in an industry that has struggled to consistently hire for the last 3 years. Unfortunately, the highest reading of any index is once again the prices index. It rose to 74 in September. That's the 6th time this year that the index has breached 70. And though the index remains elevated, it remains below its worst that we saw during COVID, when the M2 surged by 42% and the prices paid index reached into the low 80s. Well, Irmacliss, changing topics here, where $1 of income can cost you thousands. We're going to spend some time because Medicare's open enrollment begins October 15th. That's this next week. And with it comes the annual season of client questions about premiums. This year, advisors should be ready for harder conversations than usual. That's because the numbers have moved and because the costliest Medicare mistakes happen in October. Not in October, but in the tax decision clients that are finalizing right now. Many clients approaching 65 still believe that Medicare charges a flat premium, but it does not, and it hasn't for nearly 2 decades. Medicare means tests its premiums through what we call IRMA. That's the income-related monthly adjustment amount, a surcharge on your Part B and Part D premiums. That's for beneficiaries above certain income thresholds. IRMA has been in effect since 2007 for your Part B and 2011 for Part D, which is your prescription drugs. So let's look at the numbers that we had this year. The standard Medicare Part B premium was $202.90 a month. That's what we pay. It comes typically out of your Social Security check. That was up from $185 last year. The surcharge begins as modified adjusted income, or that your, as we call it, MAGI, above $109,000 for single filers, and if your adjusted income is above $218,000 for joint filers, and it climbs across 5 tiers. At this first IRMA tier, the Part B premium rises to $284.10 a person per month. A married couple, it adds on $162.40 a month. It's about $1,949 a month compared with a standard premium. Now, the highest tier, that's for those earning above $500,000 if they're single, or $750,000 if they're filing jointly. Well, that premium rose to $689.90 a person this year, or nearly $1,400 a month for a couple. That's adding your Part D surcharges, also $1,450 to $91 a person. So there are some landmines, and there's 2 design features that turn these numbers into planning landmines. One is the cliff. IRMA is a step function, not a gradient. Exceed the threshold $1 and the full surcharge of the tier applies. A person with $109,101, that's a dollar above the threshold of MAGI, pays the same surcharge as a person with $135,000. Few places in the tax code made a single dollar of income this expensive. Well, it also means there are fewer places where careful year

0: and income management pays off this well. So for clients right at the threshold, the final months of the year, that's when we're doing our Roth conversions. We're also deciding how much money to convert through a traditional IRA, 401k, or a Roth. We're doing capital gains investing. We're doing our charitable distributions from our IRAs. That's using your QCDs or qualified charitable donations. Very important for you to look at if you're close to that ledge. And your withdrawal sequencing should all be run through one filter. Where does this land your MAD-defined adjusted gross income relative to the cliffs? We've got some software we can run those numbers for you. More than happy to sit down and take a look at your tax return and help you out with it. So let's take a look back. Medicare uses income from 2 years earlier. 2026 premiums reflect 2024 returns. So basically this year you're paying based on what you made in 24. This delay is where people can get ambushed. The Roth conversion that they look tax efficient in isolation, the business sale, the large capital gain, each land on the Medicare bill 2 years later, often when the client has forgotten the transaction. It also means conversions and sales that clients execute this year are writing their 2028 premiums. Again, we can help you run some numbers if you're looking at those type of things, Roth conversions, selling a piece of property, etc. The look back costs the other way too. This is where most underused remedy for in retirement planning. When a qualifying life-changing event, retirement, widowhood, divorce, among others, causes income to drop, your form SSA 44 lets the client ask Medicare to use a more recent lower income instead of the two-year-old figure. So you can use that SA 44 and ask Medicare to adjust you back to what you'd normally be. They find that there's actually people that are in transitions in particular. The appeal often does apply and it often succeeds. So basically, again, form SSA 44. Then there's the integration argument. IRMA is officially a healthcare cost. Functionally, it's a tax. One administered in a different schedule by a different agency with cliffs instead of brackets. This is precisely why it escapes siloed advice. The CPA optimizes the tax return. The advisor optimizes the portfolio. And no one optimizes the Medicare premiums governed by both. The higher income retirees, IRMA planning is not a specialty add-on. It's a core retirement planning, one of the clearest demonstrations of value that can be integrated into advice, taxes, investments, and healthcare costs elevated as one system. So an advisor who saves a couple $2,300 a year with a $2,000 adjustment to a conversion has delivered value to the client that they will never see on the tax bill in their name. One final note, the clients this year the most exposed to IRMA are most often those in transition. The new widow filing single first time because thresholds built for couples. The business seller whose windfall year is about to meet a look back. There's also the clients that are least equipped cognitively and emotionally to manage their another moving part. IRMA conversations are not only tax conversations, but done timely and explained gently. It's another way that we can help you when life shifts or makes changes. Going to go ahead and take our break here. We'll be back shortly.
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6: Welcome back to Wealth Wake Up. Dick Donahue with you this Sunday morning. As always, got questions for me? 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That's income-related taxes, how you can wind up paying higher premiums for your Medicare supplements. Well, enrollment starts up here October 15th. 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Runs for about a month and a half, December 7th. And navigating your choices out there can be really confusing. The sheer number of choices are overwhelming. You've got Medicare Parts A, B, C, and D. Then there's the whole alphabet soup of supplements, as we call them, F, G, K, L, M, and N. And let's not forget the myriad of Medicare Advantage plans that they're pitching on TV all the time that are vying for your attention. Each plan has their own advantages, whether it's be price, flexibility in choosing doctors, and how you can decide which plan is best for you. 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Now, I'm going to put a caveat on that. However, they can be biases, depending on the broker you select. Some brokers do receive higher commissions for enrolling people in Med Advantage plans. Again, I'm talking about all those ads you see on TV. Most of those are Med Advantage plans. They pay a higher commissions. They pay higher commissions. Your upfront cost may be lower, but you also have gaps in the coverage. And then there's the Medigap supplemental plans for traditional Medicare. When looking into Medicare brokers, it's important for you to do your due diligence. So do your read your reviews. Ask friends, family to make recommendations. I've got a couple I can make. I also want to tell you, I'm a Med Supplement fan. It cost me almost $350 a month. A couple, 3 years ago, I had a hip replaced. I had some bleeding and stuff. I wound up in the hospital for almost a week. Total bill, $218,000. Total bill that I received, zero. That's because my Medicare supplement covered all those expenses for me after I met my deductibles. 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They're federally funded programs. 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Where do you find the help? 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

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You need to make an informed decision. You also need to sit down and review what plans you already

access to natural gas. The reasoning in a 6-3 decision written by Chief Justice Deborah Stevens over a dissent from Justice Sal Mungia ruled that the I-2066 violated the state's constitution single subject clause, which bars initiatives and bills from combining unrelated policies into a single up and down vote. The rule doesn't just bind the initiative process, it binds the legislature too. If justices eventually hold the state income tax law, a new law, they will have to explain why lawmakers get a pass on a rule that they just enforced against voters on another initiative. The income tax enacted under ESSB 6346 already openly defies nearly a century of Washington State Supreme Court constitutional precedent. Under a series of decisions running back to 1933, Cullerton ruling, income counts as property under the state constitution. This means any income tax must clear two hurdles. One, a 1% cap on property taxes, and the requirement that property in the same class be taxed uniformly. Well, ESSB 6346 imposes a 9.9% tax on income over $1 million while exempting everything below it. That's a plain conflict with both rules and those already under challenge in the courts. The I-266 ruling was the new income tax facing a second independent argument, log rolling. ESSB 6346 is not just an income tax bill after all. Lawmakers folded in changes in the business and occupation tax. They adjusted sales tax. There's also an expansion of work and families tax credit and a contribution to an early learning account. They then sent the entire package out in a single vote. In the bill's findings, lawmakers explicitly framed the income tax and accompanying relief as an integrated reform, but a legislature who wanted to expand the tax credit and oppose the new tax had no opportunity to vote for one without the other, even those that were completely distinct policy choices. Under what we call the single subject rule, the Supreme Court just reaffirmed these policies belonged in separate bills, standing or falling on their own terms. The court has repeatedly rejected the idea that policies belong in the same measure just because they concern taxes. Washington courts have enforced this single subject rule against tax legislation for more than 70 years. In 1951, the court struck down a corporate income tax because it tied to general state spending. 2001, it struck down Initiative 722 for combining tax refunds with property assessment changes. In 2020, it struck down Initiative 976's vehicle tax limit because transit bond provisions have been tagged on. So the Washington State Supreme Court has cited both the 2001 and 2020 rulings in throwing out 2066. The pro-tax majority of the legislature called the ESSB 6346 a tax reform package, doesn't grant them an exemption from following the law. If the court applied its rulings consistently, its own standard requires striking down the income tax as well. Critics continue to second guess why I-645 targets the income tax alone while leaving the accompanying tax relief and expansion of the WFTC untouched. One possibility is broadening the initiative scope to overturn the whole bill would have created a multi-subject measure, handling opponents like the public sector unions who stand to gain the most from the additional government spending. The exact same single subject argument the court just wielded against I-2066. So I do not trust a progressive court to give an income tax repeal initiative the benefit of doubt, and the natural gas decision reinforces that concern. Keeping I-645 focused was a sensible way to protect and the repeal effort and leave the remaining tax policy decisions to the legislature. The Seattle Times editorial board has turned drafting choice into an argument against I-645. The board claims that leaving the relief provisions in place locks them in, prevent legislatures from altering any of the initiative's impacts for 2 years, absent of a supermajority vote. They are incorrect. Washington's Constitution generally requires a two-thirds legislation vote to amend a voter-approved law. During the first 2 years, leaving an existing law untouched does not turn that law into a new voter mandate. I-645 simply asks voters to ban an income tax, not to guarantee every other provision lawmakers attached to the flawed bill. Now, I've also talked about how they went through deep process to make sure that union pensions and

and other forms of income would be included in the event that they drop the cap from $1 million down to lower amounts. There's already talk about going down to $250,000 at least. So I could go on. I got about another 3-4 pages of information I could share with you, but I want to just keep repeating this. Vote against that state income tax initiative. Vote it out. Vote out that state income tax. It's bad legislation. Dick Donahue with you with Wealth Wake Up here on KGMI. Don't forget our live show next Saturday at 11. Questions for me, as always, give me a call, 360-733-1200. Thanks, and have a great week.

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To determine which strategies or investments may be suitable for you, consult the appropriate qualified professional prior to making a decision.

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0: ABC News. I'm Mike Dubusky. A projectile struck a passenger terminal at the international airport in Riyadh, Saudi Arabia today, according to a Saudi-led coalition fighting Houthi rebels in Yemen. It marks the latest in a string of attacks on that airport. Yesterday, 13 people, including one American, were killed in a strike there, according to the Saudi General Authority of Civil Aviation. Russia has struck a power plant in Kharkiv, Ukraine. President Volodymyr Zelensky now says it happened the same day President Trump announced on social media that the two sides had agreed to not launch attacks on energy infrastructure, something Zelensky says he was not aware of. It also comes just days after President Trump struck a controversial deal to have Russia supply oil to the U.S.
1: Saying that there are moves to block the Trump-Putin sale of Russian diesel oil to the U.S., Republican Congressman Brian Fitzpatrick of Pennsylvania. He says it will be called the Ronald Reagan Peace Through Strength Act that will be forced to the floor, and says Fitzpatrick it will pass overwhelmingly. Experts said the 300,000 tons of fuel would have very little effect on prices long term.
0: ABC's Chuck Sievertson. Pope Leo will undergo surgery this week, he announced today, after doctors discovered a nodule on one of his lungs. Isaias is parking itself over the Northeast for the next day, bringing several inches of rain to cities like New York and Philadelphia. Yesterday, four people died in the Southeast in the storm, which made landfall Friday night as a Category 2 hurricane. ABC's Leslie Lopez reports.
2: A tornado seen on Saturday over land near the highway outside Savannah, Georgia. Those winds downing a number of trees. Two deaths reported in Alabama.
3: Oh, my God.
2: And this family in Gulf Breeze left physically holding their door in place after 90-plus mile-per-hour wind gusts tore off the frame.
3: Get the dogs. Get the dogs up somewhere.
0: More than 438,000 people remain without power across Florida, Alabama, and Georgia. 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
0: Rachel is now a post-tropical cyclone set to bring some wet weather to the American Southwest over the next day or so. Michelle, who runs a daycare center in Los Angeles, says they're trying to make the most of it.
5: We love to be outside. That's a big part of our program. So we'll do, when it's not heavily raining, we'll go outside. There's nothing more fun than stomping in puddles and raindrops.
0: Flash flood warnings are in effect as far inland as Utah. In Boston, a union representing 4,000 nurses at Mass General Brigham Hospital has agreed to postpone a planned strike as they review a new labor agreement, though the union says the hospital continues to refuse to provide cost of living wage increases, which puts patients and the community at large at risk. More and more people appear to be illegally exploring the sewer system in New York City, with authorities in Manhattan this weekend reporting three more people were spotted popping out of a manhole. More from ABC's Shante Lanz.
6: By the time they arrived, police say those three men were gone. They got a call around 1 a.m., just before 1 a.m. this morning here on West 141st Street between Amsterdam and Broadway Avenues. Now, a similar scene just 2 days earlier on Friday on the Upper East Side. Five people, including four men and a woman, were spotted coming out of a manhole on East 82nd Street just after 2 a.m.
0: Officials believe people may be looking for precious metals left behind in the sewers. I'm Mike Dubusky, ABC News.
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1: Welcome to the Around the House Show, your trusted source for everything about your home. I'm Eric G. Thanks for joining me today. We got a great show coming up today. We're going to be talking safety, and it's a huge one. And I love Kidda. These guys are amazing. We got Stephanie and Jason here. Welcome to Around the House, guys.
2: Thanks so much for having us. This is awesome. It's such a perfect time of year to talk about home safety.
1: Amen.
3: Yeah, thanks, Eric. Yeah, as Stephanie said, Fire Safety Month is October, so this is perfect.
1: Let's have some fun. So, Jason, what do you do over there?
3: So I am the Northeast Sales Director. I have 20 states from Kentucky over and Virginia up through the New England where I live. So it keeps me busy, but it's a lot of fun. And then I get to do great things like coming on your show and working with Steph. So it's a lot of fun. But I've been with the company for 14 years.
1: Awesome. How about you, Stephanie?
2: So I have been with Kidda going on 8 years, actually, in November. I'll be celebrating my eighth anniversary or workiversary, I guess I should say. And I handle external relations for Kidda for both the U.S. and Canada. So I get to do all the fun PR things.
1: Nice. Well, welcome, guys. And safety is such a huge thing. And it just absolutely drives me nuts when I see on the news the homes that maybe didn't have a working smoke detector or didn't have a carbon monoxide detector. And it absolutely drives me nuts. And so anytime that we can bring more awareness to this, and they're getting a lot better. It's one of those things. There's so many things we can talk about, but with this, but I love how technology has really changed how these work compared to what they were 20 years ago.
2: Oh yeah. These are not your grandma's smoke alarms, right, Jason?
3: Yeah. So one of the things I like to talk about is we went through a UL change 2 years ago that UL changed the requirements for smoke detectors and made them a lot smarter. So basically the way we look at it is they're basically a computer on your wall. And what they can do now compared to what Stephanie said like 20 years ago is night and day. They can react much faster to a fire, which is so important as the house is now a lot of synthetics. They're burning hotter and faster, so less time to get out. But more importantly, these smoke detectors can also differentiate between what is a nuisance alarm. So you think of your steam in your shower or some burnt toast or bacon or something like that, that will normally set the alarms off, and then people take them down and they're no longer protected because they get annoyed. So that was, UL had a big issue. The smoke, when they instituted smoke alarm rules 15, 20 years ago or longer, sometimes in the 80s, the tragedies went way down, but they plateaued. And why did they plateau? Because people were no longer protected, because they would either take them down and they got frustrated with them, or they didn't have them at all because their house was built before the rules went into effect. And that's a scary thing.
2: We have a lineup of product, but I pulled one down just to show everyone. So this one is our smart carbon monoxide alarm with indoor air quality monitor. So it goes beyond even smoke and CO. So this is actually looking at toxic chemicals within the home, within your air that you might be breathing in every day. And it will alert you to let you know, hey, your air quality is not great. We're picking up some things and you need to do something about it.
1: Yep. It's so important because I live in the Pacific Northwest, and for us up here, we either have it's rainy season or it's fire season. And so we get so bad air quality that I tell people, oh, I open the windows up and put some fresh air in. And you're like, you probably made your air worse by opening those windows up than you did. And if you can keep track of air quality as well as carbon monoxide, that is so huge. And all it takes is somebody to be not paying attention. Maybe they're sitting in there and they open the garage door, or they come in after work, hit the garage door button. It's running for a minute. The vehicle's running in the garage. The door shuts up. It's a newer house. And all of a sudden you're starting to put in carbon monoxide into that house, and people forget about that. Mm-hmm. And I think just with everything working perfectly, mistakes like that can happen. And maybe they're on the phone. Maybe they're talking to somebody, and a few minutes can add a big difference to the indoor air quality. So I think it's huge.
2: A lot of times too, I think people are let's say you have electric appliances. They're like, well, I don't need a carbon monoxide alarm because I have electric appliances. But what you're not thinking about is the stuff outside of your home unintentionally coming in. So a good example I share with a lot of people, it actually happened to my neighbor right down the road. One day I was sitting in my office and I saw fire truck just speeding by. Was everybody okay? Yeah. I was sending out some group texts. Come to find out, our neighbor at the end of the street was getting their rugs cleaned in their home. Okay. And it was that the company that was cleaning the rugs was operating off of a generator. Their van was using a generator.
1: Yeah.
2: Well, that was pumping into the home carbon monoxide. So thankfully, they had CO alarms. The CO alarms went off. But these are things that you wouldn't think of, right? This is an external source and a third party company. You're not thinking of, oh, they're operating off of a generator that could potentially cause CO poisoning in my own home. So it's things like that, really, to keep in mind. And we've heard a lot of instances. There's been students at schools where there were contractors working on cleaning floors, and those devices were operating off of diesel, and the children suffered CO poisoning in the classroom. So it can really come from places that you might not think about or you might not expect. So it's always better to be prepared, right? So it doesn't matter if you have electrical appliances, or especially if you have gas appliances, but you should have CO alarms in your home.
1: Well, yeah, think about it. Maybe you got the stump grinder working on the tree in the backyard out there, and you've got all electric appliances, and that's where the fresh air intake is for the house, because you've got a newer house that's grabbing air outside, and all of a sudden you're packing the house full of it. And many of the home system aren't smart enough yet to be able to stop that. So this mm-hmm. is your perfect safety device for that. So that makes a ton of sense. And I think the other thing that happens too is people sit there and maybe they've got that 15-year-old house. They forget to look at the back of those units to see how old they are, because they're like a gallon of milk in the fridge. When it hits that date, time to change it.
3: And Eric, that's a scary thing. And just this past week, we were at an event and my coworker and I were joking about how we now become Fire Marshal Bill from the old In Living Color days, that we're looking at our friends and family's detectors saying, hey, when was the last time you changed those? And these are the ones that came in with the house. And I'm like, okay, well, you've lived here 17 years, so they're no longer working. And not that they're no longer working, but it's what happens is over time, the sensor loses its effectiveness. And so even if they go off, they're going to go off so late that they may not go off until the fire's well engulfed the house. And that's a scary situation. So that's why we recommend every 10 years. And our new alarms will actually notify you at the 10-year mark. They start beeping incessantly. So they basically force you to change them.
2: Yeah.
1: Smart. I got into an argument actually with a design client probably 8 or 9 years ago. I'm walking through their house. We're talking about this remodel we're going to do. And it was a kitchen. And there's all these other things in the house we're going to do. And a little second story addition. And I walk up and I'm in the hallway, the bedrooms. And I go, I could tell that smoke detector had been up there for 30 years. It was something I recognized as a kid in my parents' house. And I went, wow. That needs to go in a museum. You need to update these while you do it. She goes, oh, I worked in the fire department for 20 years. They're fine. And I went, actually, they're not. But I didn't back down. And I was in there next week as we were starting to go over some design stuff. She goes, Eric, I'm so sorry. I corrected you. She goes, I don't know what happened. It was just the universe. But she goes, it started just beeping and making all these weird noises. And I pulled it down and looked at the back. And yeah, it had a warning on it, and it was 20 years out of date. And she goes, you were right. When I looked it up, she goes, I was wrong. And I was like, okay, you worked in the fire department for 20 years and you didn't know this? Okay, that's scary. But it really shows you how much education we still need to do out there.
2: 100%. She's not the only one either. We actually have a new show. I don't know if Jason filled you in on it, but called Home for Good.
1: Oh,
2: good. So you've seen it.
1: Art's been on the show right when it came
2: out. That's right. But so we've been doing a lot of these home renovations, and some of them have been with first responders. And we've gone into these homes, and my colleagues and I, we serve as the fire safety educators for these episodes. And we've actually looked around in the homes, and we couldn't even recognize the devices because some of them were over 40 years old. And again, some of them were first responders that had smoke alarms in their home that were 40 plus years old.
0: Around the House, we'll be right back with more from Kidda after these important messages. Stick around.

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1: Hi, I'm Janice, principal at Whatcom Academy, the kind of school that's for everybody. Walk down our hall and you'll find kids from every kind of family, every background, every faith, and no faith at all. The kid who asks 100 questions and the kid who'd rather watch a while first, the one who's reading chapter books and the one still working at it, all of them under one roof, and every single one of them belongs here. I think of a little boy who came to us so shy he could barely say good morning, and by spring he was leading the class garden project. I know a child can feel it, whether a place was really built for them in mind. And this one is. Preschool through fifth grade, small class sizes, right here in Bellingham. Tuition is $500 a month because a school that welcomes everyone ought to be within reach for everyone. So come see us, whoever your child is. There's a seat here with their name on it. Whatcom Academy.
2: It's so true. And it's one of those things. And this is stuff that you should be putting in your house, your vacation home, your RV. So many things out there. Any place, guys, that you're sleeping or you're hanging out, even if it's at, maybe it's the pool house back there in the back of the house. Do you have one back there that's got it? Because maybe the pool heater is having issues and all of a sudden you've got carbon monoxide back there. So really think about this. Just because the room doesn't have it doesn't mean you shouldn't add it to it.
3: That's such a great point. Travel CO safety is something we're really honing in on and trying to encourage people to take more notice of. We highly recommend taking an alarm that's AA battery operated with you because it's easier for packing. You can take the batteries out, reinstall them when you arrive at your destination, make sure the alarm works properly. But you know, only 14 states are required, the hotels and motels are required to have CO alarms. Only 14 out of 50. Wow. So think of all the other states you're probably visiting, whether to see family or on vacation, what have you, renting a property, you might not have the detection that you need. And we have heard some horrifying stories, even overseas, same thing, especially overseas. If you're traveling overseas, take that AA CO alarm with you because the policies and the legislation are so different in other countries. They might not have anything at all.
2: Most likely they don't. It's just crazy. Unless you're getting into Europe and some other places, it's just one of those things that they just don't deal with. And we're behind the game. They're even worse.
3: Mm-hmm. Yeah.
4: And with Airbnbs becoming so much more popular, like you don't know, there's not too many people going and inspecting those homes to make sure that they're up to date with their devices as well. So to Steph's point, it's a great idea to bring a CO alarm with you when you travel.
2: Yeah, it's smart. Some states get interesting. Like here, I'm in Oregon. We had an Airbnb that was out at Cannon Beach, Oregon out here that was really cool that we were doing. And man, those guys hated Airbnb stuff so bad that they actually gave us, we had to have fire inspections more so than the hotels in the area did. So they would send out their fire inspector and literally walk the house. But that's the exception, not the rule by all means out there.
4: Correct. And it's state by state.
2: Yeah.
4: So every state is different with their laws. And some are like, I live on the opposite side of the country. Maine is a big Airbnb. We have a lot of vacation homes and but the first thing I do is just make sure and go in and say, okay, are the smoke alarms and COs up to date? And I know I work in the industry, as you said earlier, it's scary that how many people don't know how long their detectors are good for.
3: Yeah, I always encourage people, a lot of my friends, when they're traveling, I say, just pick up the phone, whether you're staying at a hotel or a rental property, just find out what are your fire and CO protocols? Do you have alarms? Do you know how old the alarms are? Because any property management, they probably don't know the age of the alarms. And then when you get there, go ahead and double check, right? And if you ever feel uncomfortable, then again, pick up the phone, talk to the property management. If you feel that your room is located too close to, say, like you mentioned, the pool house, and you know that there's a generator back there, or they're near an appliance room, ask to move your room. Like, it's not out of the question. It might be a little, like, encumbersome for a little bit, but you know, at least you get you're safe, right? You're alive and you feel more comfortable. You have better peace of mind for your family. So it's worth just asking these questions before you go anywhere, double checking upon your arrival. And then at any point in time you do feel uncomfortable, you're just like, you know what, I need another place to stay. Just ask that, request that. And then if they're a good property or a homeowner, they'll meet your requests.

0: Yeah, absolutely. One of my biggest complaints as of a few years ago, now it's changed a little bit, but was that CO alarms didn't go off fast enough for me. I would like it if they, and I noticed that's changed a little bit, but you know, CO is one of those things that, yeah, there's that deadly version of it, but it can make you sick if it's a lot lower. So I do like that some of the alarms have changed a little bit and become a little more sensitive.
1: Yeah, so great point. We actually, so I mentioned that the smoke alarms from 2 years ago went through a UL change. Oh, this past summer actually went through a change as well. So they updated a lot of the requirements for the COs. And one of them was, to your point, is they react quicker to parts per million. So, and we actually have 4 alarms that we call our low-level devices that they will notify you at 35 by on the display, where typically they go off at 70 parts per million, and that's the particles in the air that are, yep, Steph's got a picture right there. So that's how they measure the CO particles in the air. And that's something they've realized was a gap, UL, and they've changed that as well. So great point. Our alarms, our CO alarms now are even smarter as well. So the industry is definitely going in a very progressive manner, and they're making some great improvements to the products we offer out in the field. So
2: the low level alerts are so important, especially if you have anybody in your home that has health issues, children, seniors, pets. Those communities and those types of people are more vulnerable to lower levels of carbon monoxide. So I definitely encourage anybody who has children, pets, seniors, or health issues in their home to invest in the low level CO alert, because it can really help make a difference. It'll alert you to a lower parts per million, and then you can take action sooner, right? So you could open the window, get outside, get fresh air, call first responders. It can really help make a big difference in your health and your overall safety in your home.
0: Yeah, I bought a fairly inexpensive air quality monitor off Amazon. I think it's where I bought it. And I go around and check mine every once in a while. And mine's between 1 and 3. And I think that's within the parts per million. So it's within the measuring tool that I'm using. So it's nearly zero, but it's good to know what it is. So just like anything in your air, know what it is and know where it's supposed to be. So then if you have an issue, you go, well, that's different. Something's broken. Something's changed. We need to fix it.
2: Yep. I remember I grew up in New Jersey, and I remember our CO alarm actually did go off. Thankfully, my father is a huge safety advocate. So we always made sure the smoke alarms were updated every 10 years, and he had the CO alarms on every level of our home. And my mom and I had been suffering from headaches, and I was probably around 10 years old, I want to say, when this happened. And my mom and I had both had severe headaches for a couple of days. My brother and dad did not have any symptoms. And then the CO alarm went off, the one that was in the basement. It was like in the stairwell leading up to the first floor. And it turned out it had been the heater or the furnace in the basement had a tiny little pinhole leak. And that had caused CO throughout the whole home. And the first responders came. We had to clear out for 24 hours. Obviously, the repairman came, fixed that for us. I think we had to replace the unit, but it was a tiny hole and it was causing symptoms. We got lucky, right? It could have been far worse, but it was scary.
0: Yeah, that could have been so bad. And then I see people in apartment complexes, and you know, it happens here. Anytime we got a power outage here, and I don't understand why this happens, but people decide to bring their charcoal barbecues, their generators, and they bring them inside so they don't get stolen. And all of a sudden, you've got what can be a very deadly situation. And the bad part with apartments is it's not only affecting, if they're in a top floor unit, there's a good chance that's going to go down into the whole structure itself, because they didn't build those so well anyway.
3: Around the House, we'll be right back with more from Kidda after these important messages. Stick around. It's on that band that keeps
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2: I'm Mike Dubusky. Saudi officials now confirm another strike on the airport in Riyadh, the latest in a string of attacks in recent days. Officials say the attack resulted in injuries and they're continuing to assess the damage. Meanwhile, in Ukraine, President Volodymyr Zelensky says Russia struck a power plant in the city of Kharkiv just days after President Trump posted on social media that the two sides had agreed to not launch strikes on energy infrastructure. Cleanup efforts are underway in the southeast after Hurricane Isaias made landfall earlier this weekend. Andy Schultz lives along the Florida Panhandle.
3: We don't have power, don't have internet, but the power didn't go out till about 9. We do have water, which was going to be a big concern. We didn't have any water intrusion, no storm surge, just trees down, limbs down, things like that.
2: Florida Governor Ron DeSantis is warning that there is still a lot of debris left to be cleaned up. In total, 4 people across 2 states were killed in the storm. This is ABC News.
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0: back to the Around the House show. Since it's Fire Prevention Week, Eric G is talking with Stephanie and Jason from Kidda. Let's get back to the conversation.
1: And not only can it affect the people that are in that unit, it can also affect the people that are in the building itself. And I think this is super smart. If you're a renter out there, again, just make sure that you've got this around there. You can always take it with you if you don't want to leave it behind. These are all simple things you can do to make it a lot safer.
2: That's such a good point, especially if you live in an apartment complex or a multi-residential type dwelling, because it might not be something you're causing that's causing the CO. And a lot of times we hear people say, oh, well, couldn't I just smell it? Won't I just know it's there? And we're like, no, the answer is no. Carbon monoxide is invisible. It is colorless. It is odorless. It is tasteless. Honestly, the only way to know it's present is to have a CO alarm.
1: Yeah, it's just like radon. Same kind of thing. You'll never know it's there until it's well too late.
2: Exactly. So that is what we're trying to prevent, right, Jason?
3: Yeah, 100%. And generator safety is such a big issue, especially where I live in the winter. The power goes out. We've had, in the past 20 years, we've had two storms where we were out for a week. So I'm running on a generator, and the new ones have the cutoff, but the old ones didn't. So they just can produce massive amounts of CO. And

0: if it's too close to the windows or anything like that, it can get scary. And the other point I'd like to make is beyond not being able to see it or smell it, to Steph's point earlier, it mimics the flu. So a lot of people will be getting exposed and they don't know. They have no idea that they're being exposed, like the low levels like you talked about. So it's very important to be aware of your surroundings. We've all heard horror stories. We had one in New Hampshire a few years ago where a bunch of kids went to their ski house and they brought this generator inside because they didn't know any better. They thought, okay, well, my heater's inside, so I'll bring the generator inside. And unfortunately, it was a tragic ending. And it's just scary. And it breaks my heart when I hear these stories because so many of them are preventable.
1: Yeah, I just got a brand new generator for my RV and it has that CO shield in it. And I tell you what, it's nice because if I ever put it in a stupid situation, it'll shut itself off.
0: Correct. Which, but the older ones didn't first have that feature.
1: Absolutely. Another thing I wanted to talk about here too that's so important is fire extinguishers. And I know my audience is going to sit here and go, oh, Eric's telling that story again. But I was, probably 12 years ago, I was dating this girl. Her dad, elderly, was fighting dementia, Alzheimer's, and they didn't have a way to really turn the stovetop off well, and they didn't want to turn it off the way I did. So I went in there and put in three of the big fire extinguishers in there and said, hey guys, let's be safe. He could come in here and cause a fire. So let's at least, if you're not going to shut stuff off, be a little prepared. I used all three of those fire extinguishers in a fire in that kitchen. And I was sitting downstairs. She was putting her little kids through shower time in the evening watching TV, and I heard a smoke alarm go off and I went, huh, wonder if they're cooking. And I gave it about a 10 count. Then I heard a second one go off. And so I went, something's bad. And I knew they're up there. So I go up in the kitchen. He had taken one of those big 64-ounce truck stop coffee mugs and put it on the coil burner to heat it up on high. And I had flames going all the way up into the hood. And then he, bless his heart, didn't know any better. He was sitting there with a towel trying to beat the flames out. Well, then all the hot plastic was spot firing. So I had the paper towel rolls on fire. I had the mail over here on. I had all these different spot fires in the kitchen. I emptied, and I had told him to call the fire department. I emptied all three of those things before I got it out. And it was a heck of a fire, and plastic burned so crazily. You think, oh, one little tiny one will do it. Well, if it's a tiny fire, it is, but we were seconds away from losing that house. Happy I'd put him in there. But guys, be careful out there, especially when you've got elderly and things like that. Make sure you've got enough of those. One probably isn't enough in most houses.
2: No, that is such a good point. Wow, that is scary. We obviously recommend fire extinguishers. There's throughout your home, every level within reach, definitely yep. Multiple per level to your point. And then a lot of people don't realize too, depending cooking, unattended cooking is the number one cause of house fires.
1: Yep.
2: So across the board, that is what causes the most home fires. But also people get confused if it's a grease fire and you need a certain type of fire extinguisher that is meant to put out grease fires. You can't just use anything on a grease fire.
1: Don't get the water.
2: I was just about to say, please don't use water. So many times we hear these stories where I tossed water on it and it got worse. I'm like, yes, because that's what happens. So people just have to educate themselves. You need to know what to do in the event of these emergencies because you need to be prepared. And in those moments when it's sheer panic, right? Like when something like it's chaos, it's panic, you're trying to, like you said, prevent other smaller fires around you from starting. Somebody's reacting like they shouldn't be. So you need somebody who has that education that knows what to do in these emergencies because that can make a big difference. But definitely having the fire extinguisher. And then number two is knowing how to properly use the fire extinguisher.
1: Right. That's the big one. And I learned years ago doing TV when I'd go out to the fire department and they would light things on fire. And I got to burn through about 10 fire extinguishers and going, this is kind of fun. And we did a whole video on it. So much fun to learn how to do that the right way. It's cool. And the fire department does a great job of showing people how to do that, but it's pretty simple. Except just don't go aiming at the top of the flames. It's the base that you're trying to go for and sweep across it.
0: Yep.
1: Basic stuff, but so many people just haven't had to use them and don't know.
0: Yeah, and one of the things I always say is fire extinguishers is one of those things that you don't think about until you wish you had one. Because if you don't have one and it's too late, you wish, oh, I wish I had a fire extinguisher right now. And if you have a small fire in your house and you have an extinguisher that you can get to yourself, that's great. And that's ideal, but a lot of times that's not the case. I had a friend of mine that works in the industry on the electrical side, and apparently I'd given him an extinguisher at some point, and he said he was grilling and he walked away from his grill and the grease had caught the vinyl siding. And luckily he had put that extinguisher underneath his grill and was able to extinguish the fire. He said, but he goes, I was pretty close to that thing kept climbing. I wasn't going to be able to get to it. So it was just a case that he had one and was able to do it himself. But we highly recommend that if take a chance and then by the get out, if he can't get it, put the fire out in time. Because it is
1: one of my tips I've always leaned on is put one in your master bedroom, the closet, wherever in there, because half the day you're at the house, you're sleeping. So you might as well have something that you can grab quickly, might help you get out. Or if you've got something going on in the night, maybe it's something that maybe it's the kid's scooter battery that's going out there and you're just trying to get in there to get something done, to get it out the outside the house. Be a little safe. Put an extra one in there because that way you know where it is and you can grab it.
0: Well, and that's a great point. The thing that's scary thing is, and if you're in your house and you don't have a way out because the fire is blocking it, that might be enough to get a path through for you and your family to get outside safely.
2: Yeah. I have one in my, one in the garage, which I think we actually have two in our garage and they're the bigger ones because there's all sorts of stuff in the garage, right?
1: Oh my gosh.
2: Flammable. We'll talk about that. My husband, please, he's stressing me out with all the stuff he stores in there. And then I have three in our kitchen. I've got two kitchen rated fire extinguishers, one that's for grease and then another one. And then we also have a new suppression tool called Flame Out that's sold in certain states. So I have one of those on my countertop. And it's a little bit quicker and simpler to use than a fire extinguisher. Sometimes people can become overwhelmed by a fire extinguisher. So this is more like a can of hairspray, if you will.
1: Yeah. Nice.
2: So it's super simple. And then we have another one in our laundry room. And then in addition, we have our bedroom as well, both upstairs too.
1: Yeah, so smart because there's just so many dryer fires are common. That's, again, one of those things that you got to be careful with. And you better be maintaining. When was the last time you cleaned out your dryer duct, you know, and got that cleaned up? That's, again, one of those forgotten maintenance items that people forget until it's too late. And once they get going, you got a heck of a mess.
2: Yeah.
0: And I have one by my furnace as well, because in case that goes up, I actually have a larger one in my furnace room just in case.
2: Yeah. And so especially smart. If you have a fireplace at home, that if you have a real fireplace, definitely keep one right next to you if you're burning wood or anything like that.
1: Yeah, it's so common. And the barbecue thing is so common. I see that so many times because, again, people forget that, especially with the smokers, you'll see people with smokers, they just don't get that hot. But if you don't keep them clean, all it takes is for that to pop up one time. And all of a sudden that smoker becomes just a huge grease fire. And you think that little bit of that small saucepan on the stove gets big. Wait till you have the entire barbecue that's covered going. And vinyl siding, I don't like it. For that very reason, it just is one big hot piece of plastic.
0: Yep. And turkey fryers during Thanksgiving is an issue too as well that people don't think about.
3: Around the House will be right back with more from Kidda after these important messages. Stick around.
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5: Welcome back to the Around the House Show. Since it's Fire Prevention Week, Eric G. is talking with Stephanie and Jason from KIDA. Let's get back to the conversation.
6: That is a 10-year battery backup to your AC/DC, or they'll strictly be a 10-year battery, which actually is a great thing, especially as my parents aged, I switched them all to the 10-year battery because I didn't want my dad up on the ladder trying 80 years old trying to change batteries where he was a little less stable maybe when he was younger. And it's a great feature, but there is, you just have to make sure, you know, it's either 10-year steel battery versus a replacement. And that's why we seal them, so people can't go in and change them. So if our batteries are 10-year, it is a sealed unit and you can't access the battery.
7: Yeah. I think that's such a good point, Eric. A lot of times, I know as a woman myself, before I was in this industry, I had no knowledge of all these different options when it comes to smoke alarms and CO alarms. And obviously after working for KIDA for nearly 8 years, I've become well educated on the topic and what to look for. But I think that's one thing we really need to help people with is when you go to the store and you see the shelf, it could be a little overwhelming, right? At first, because there are so many options and you're kind of staring at it, say, where do I even begin? So I think one thing that people can do right now at home is first, do you have working smoke alarms? That's the first question that you should be asking yourself. If you do see alarms in the ceiling, when's the last time you've tested them? We're supposed to be testing them monthly. We understand life happens, right? People are busy. Yep. But well, number one, do you have working smoke alarms? Number two, when's the last time you tested them? Go test them. Number three, go look for that manufacturing date that is on the back of the alarm. So you might have to twist it, take it down out of the bracket, but look for the manufacturing date on the back. And again, if it is beyond the 10 years from the manufacturing date, then it is certainly time for a new alarm. And then the other thing you need to look at when you're up there looking at the alarm, is it a hardwired alarm or is it a battery operated alarm? And if it's a battery operated alarm, is it the replaceable batteries that I need to be changing out every twice a year or once a year? Or is it that sealed battery that Jason was referring to that can last up to 10 years? So some simple educational tips for people just to help them get the process started. And then you can kind of know when you get to the store, okay, I'm here. I know I have hardwired. I know I need the hardwired version. And then from there, you can make the next decision. Do I want to upgrade to that smarter technology? Do I want to add in carbon monoxide and have a combo alarm? But then from there, you can step up to the various options that are available.
8: Yeah, I like the smart ones personally. That just makes life so much easier because it's telling you what's going on. It's giving you a warning. It's so much easier and it's smarter, which I like because with me, at least, it seems like you eliminate the little chirp at 3 a.m.

0: that. The only time it seems to go off. And why is that in the world? That the only time you hear that chirp is between 1 and 3 a.m. It's the biggest Murphy's Law thing in the world.
1: So I have a theory on it. It's usually typically, to me, when it's the coldest part of the night. And we talked earlier about the environmental. So you, especially up where we live near the coast, or if you live near the coast, those the weather particles, they can be thicker

0: and chirps and beeps.
1: Nice.
0: It's just something to keep in mind.
1: That makes a lot of sense. And that's smart too. And I like the smartness of that because you're right. It probably went off at 2 o'clock and I had the TV going and the game on and nobody was hearing that little beep, you know,
2: the little chirp.
1: Yeah, absolutely. Yeah.
2: I think it's maintenance too. I was going to say a lot of times we're in the fall season. I know in certain parts of the country when the weather is beautiful, you want to open your windows, right? Mm-hmm. Well, of course, get that fresh air in, but also when you're bringing in that fresh air, you're getting the dust and from the outdoors in the home too. And to Jason's point, all of that can accumulate in your alarms as well. So we tend to see a spike in people complaining that their alarms are chirping in the spring and the fall. And that's because they have the windows open and they're letting all the dust and dirt and stuff in. So just keep that in mind. If you plan to do that, just make sure you're maintaining your alarms as well. Just like you would dust your furniture, dust your alarms. Just don't use any cleaners. Just make sure you're using that brush, the soft brush attachment or the compressed air.
1: Nice. That makes a lot of sense. Guys, we're running out of time this hour. What have we not talked about?
2: Gosh. Well, one thing I would love to share is if you haven't practiced a fire escape plan with your family, now is the best month to do it. And I mean, sit down with your family, everybody in the home, have a conversation, include your children, include grandma or grandpa if they live with you, include your pets if you have them. Make sure you physically map out your escape route 2 ways out of every room. And then make sure everybody in the home knows what to do and is used to the sound of the alarm. And that includes the pets. So test that alarm, make sure they're working, get them used to hearing the sound of it. So that way the children and the pets don't run and hide. That's the biggest problem we see. And it's the saddest stories. Just again, practice with your family. Please make fire safety a priority at home this month and all year, but definitely take the time this month.
1: That makes sense. That makes sense. Jason, you got anything else?
0: The one thing that I did want to mention is everyone thinks we're just smoke and CO and extinguishers, but you had mentioned radon earlier, and we actually just launched a new radon detector.
1: So it's nice. Something that,
0: yeah, I haven't gotten one yet, but being in New England, it's an issue for us up here as well. So something I wanted to check out. So it was pretty, when you mentioned it, I wanted to say that, but we do have a radon detector that we're offering as well.
1: Oh, that is so smart. But here, it's so hit and miss. I could test my house and it could be perfect. And then next door, it could be horrible.
0: You took words out of my mouth. We had an issue in our town. I won't get into it, but I live next to a river and it got infected and so our wells and different things. My neighbor's was a mess. And so that scared me. And I did the old where you put the radon, mail it away and get it out back. But now we actually have a plug-in radon detector.
1: Nice. Yeah, it's so smart. And it's one of those things that can be a serious health risk as well. So make sure, guys, that you take a look at that. And if you had a test, and this is something I learned talking to one of the radon experts years ago, that if you have any seismic activity, like a little 3.0 earthquake, that could have shifted things around. And all of a sudden where you didn't have it, now you have it. So stay on top of it, guys. If you're out on the West Coast like we are out here where we get that stuff all the time, it means you just got to keep testing.
0: Yeah. Yes. And then the one other thing I wanted to mention is anybody who has gas in their home, I believe Steph mentioned it earlier, we actually do have a gas detector as well. And that's an FPA 715 is on the books with a lot of states. So that's going to start getting adopted. So if you do have gas in your home, I highly recommend doing an investment in a gas alarm, gas or propane.
2: Yeah. Smart. We're not trying to unlock new fears, but we are trying to get people to think about their safety. The home should be the number one place you feel the most comfortable, right? So we're just doing everything we can to help people have that added peace of mind with all these different detection options.
1: Yeah, I have one of those gas that came with my RV. The problem is I don't like about it is that anytime my girlfriend wants to use the hairspray, it sets it off because the propellant in the hairspray is the same. So be careful. Don't put that in the bathroom with the hairspray. So that will set it off.
0: Yeah.
2: Good point.
1: All right, guys, how do people find more information about you guys and be able to go to the website and learn about all the new stuff that you guys have coming out?
2: Sure. Well, everybody can visit KIDDE.com, KIDDE.com. And for fire safety education and carbon monoxide education, go to causeforalarm.org. You'll see that Jason has that logo on his shirt there. So causeforalarm.org is another great option for you. We actually have an augmented reality tool. It is free that you can play with on your mobile device, so your cell phone or a tablet. But go check it out and it'll teach you how to practice a fire escape plan with your family. And you'll actually be able to see what a fire could potentially look like in your own home.
1: Wow.
0: That's a remarkable tool. And then the other thing too, is if you do have a question about what the different beeps mean or anything like that.

0: that we actually have a really good tool on YouTube where we have our own YouTube channel, which you can figure out what the different beeps mean. Or if you have questions, we might have explained it in a video. So it's a really good resource for people who do have some questions and concerns. They can go check out our YouTube page.
1: Nice. And guys out there, everybody in the audience, if you don't have the ability to swap out those, get up on a ladder, call your local fire department. Don't call 911. Call their non-emergency number. I am sure they'll send somebody out when they have some time to give you a hand. I have never heard a no from any of them. So lean on them if you can't do it yourself.
2: Absolutely. They would much rather come to your house and check your alarms and replace your alarm than show up for a fire.
1: Amen. Well, guys, thanks so much for coming on the show today. Stephanie, Jason, I really appreciate it. You guys are amazing and great information for everybody out there this October when everybody's paying attention to fire.
2: Thank you so much, Eric.
0: Thank you, Eric.
1: Thanks, guys. You've been listening to Around the House.
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8: From ABC News, I'm Mike Dabusky. Injuries and damage have been reported today in Riyadh, where Saudi officials say the airport there has suffered yet another strike on one of the terminals. Yesterday, 13 people were killed in a similar strike on the airport, including one American. It comes amid escalating fighting between Houthi rebels in Yemen and a Saudi-led coalition. Tensions also flaring between Ukraine and Russia.
9: Ukrainian officials say Russia has struck a thermal power plant in the eastern city of Kharkiv after President Trump had announced this energy ceasefire.

0: ceasefire. Trump on social media earlier said Russia and Ukraine had agreed to stop attacks on energy infrastructure with immediate effect. But Ukraine's President Zelensky says Trump's announcement came as a surprise, but he says Kyiv is ready to agree if Russia does as well. Russian officials, meanwhile, have yet to respond to Trump's declaration. Patrick Reeval, ABC News, London.
1: The new Russian strikes come after President Trump announced a deal to have Russia supply diesel fuel to the U.S., which has drawn swift pushback. Daniel Fried is the former ambassador to Poland. He was also the architect of the sanctions package against Russia during the 2014 Crimea invasion.
2: This diesel deal is arguably illegal under U.S. law because of this 2022 law and inconsistent with U.S. With the Lindsey Graham Russia Sanctions Act that the president just signed. So what is going on?
1: Pope Leo has announced he's going in for surgery sometime within the next couple days after doctors discovered a nodule on his lung. The Pope making the announcement at the Sunday service at the Vatican today, where Katarina Jichova from the Czech Republic looked on.
3: We hope the surgery is going to go well for him.
4: Yeah, of course.
3: That he's going to be okay after.
4: Yeah.
1: You're listening to ABC News.
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1: Flu season is here a little earlier than normal. The California Department of Health now says 26 people have died from flu-related complications. Doctors now say the time is now to get vaccinated. Carrie Haley in San Francisco is doing just that.
6: And I travel quite a bit for my work, so I'd be a vulnerable person in terms of if I didn't have it.
1: A pilot program is being tested in England, having patients attend soccer games to lift depression and improve mental health. ABC's Chuck Sievertson.
7: It's called Football on Prescription, introduced by a British lawmaker who's also a physician, Simon Ofer, and a green energy tycoon, Dale Vince. Patients get free tickets and are met by regular fans before games. The doc previously prescribed comedy and gardening amid his own concerns about what he considers overprescription of antidepressants. Other docs offered one patient nature, art, or talking therapy, but she says attending soccer games with her son has really given her a lift.
1: And in Chicago, it is Marathon Day. Some 55,000 runners are hitting the pavement. The race winds through 29 Chicago neighborhoods. Among the participants, 17-year-old Wyatt Anderson, who was paralyzed with a spinal cord injury just 11 months ago.
8: Every single day, it was in the back of my head. It was like, am I going to walk again? Am I going to be able to do the same thing that I was doing?
1: Anderson says he hopes his story serves as inspiration to others. I'm Mike Dabosky, ABC News.
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14: 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I'm Bill Davis. He is Phil Ray George, elder law attorney, estate planner, all-around good guy.
15: Yeah. Do you think that they're racing towards their radio to turn the volume down or change the station?
14: You know, I've never thought about it that way. Or, I used to think they'd be racing to the radio to, you know, turn it up and to listen to us, but as soon as they hear the theme song, right, they might go, uh-oh, there's those two guys.
15: Well, I think that once the theme song starts playing, it's like the siren song, right?
14: Yeah.
15: It sucks you in.
14: Yeah.
15: And you have so much good information, so much valuable infotainment that you just can't help yourself but to listen.
14: Right.
15: Yeah.
14: Well, I think that makes total sense.
15: All right.
14: If you want to make a suggestion for a show, you got a comment, you got a question, radio@safeharborlegal.com is the email address. 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What's going on?
15: Oh, man.
14: We have breaking news.
15: Breaking news, Bill. There is
14: something happening this Friday.
15: Yes, yes, yes. There's a joint end-of-life seminar, Bill, with myself and Andrea Friedenland from Hawthorne Funeral Home. Huh. Again, that's this coming Friday. Next Friday, September 11th at 2 p.m. Bill, we're going to be at Lorenzo's.
14: I love Lorenzo's.
15: First of all, those
14: spinach enchiladas.
15: Yeah,
14: with the green sauce,
15: sure.
14: You know, and the
15: salsa
14: and the cheese.
15: Verde.
14: Oh yeah, absolutely. Oh. And you wash it all down.
15: Yeah.
14: With a margarita the size of a small Buick.
15: Yeah, I love that. And there's no such thing as a small Buick.
14: Well, I know. That's what I'm saying. They used to be canned hams. They used to be, basketballs?
15: Yeah.
14: Those margaritas with that spicy salt on the rim.
15: Oh, boy.
14: Yeah, the size of a small Le Sabre. Okay.
15: Ooh, I like that. I like
14: anyway,
15: that.
14: Anyway, then go to your website.
15: Then go to my website. SafeHarborLegal.com. Reserve your spot because there are a lot of people that are signing up for this. It's going to be a really, really good time. And this is what we're going to be talking about, Andrew. About.
14: Mm-hmm. Mm-hmm. Oh, is she coming back?
15: She's coming back. Segment two.
14: You know, I'm kind of surprised.
15: I am too.
14: You know,
15: I would have expected more out of her.
14: She put up with us last time. Her judgment overall, I'm sure, is great.
15: Yes.
14: But her judgment when it comes to us.
15: Right.
14: To radio shows. A little suspect.
15: Yeah, exactly right. Exactly
14: say.
15: Right.
14: Yeah. We have emails today.
15: We do.
14: So,
16: great simple words.
17: You've got mail.
16: Woohoo!
14: What do we got?
15: First email question. Settling mom's trust was surprisingly easy, even with family complications. When should I start my own trust planning? Mm-hmm. And, of course, we will talk to Andrea. She'll be joining us live in studio. And then for our third segment, we've got dad passed unexpectedly with no documents, a home in Washington, and a condo in Hawaii. Do we have to go through probate in 2 states?
14: I think we know the answer to that.
15: Oh, boy.
14: And that would be yes.
15: And then finally, get off my lawn, where we gripe about things together.
14: Yeah. Here's our first email. Hi, Phil and Bill. Been listening to your show for quite a while now, so here we go.
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19: It's shake and bake, and I'll hail.
14: It's a tried but true contract. We get a quarter, a box of Rice-A-Roni, a box of shake and bake every time you say you listen to the show. Did you show me a picture at Senior Day in the Park?
15: I did.
14: That was back in August.
15: August.
14: This is in September now.
15: Yeah.
14: That was back in August.
15: That was just about
14: you
15: a month
14: showed
15: ago,
14: me a
15: exactly.
14: picture where some people came up to your tent.
15: Yeah. People
14: and
15: come
14: they
15: to the
14: brought
15: tents.
14: A box of Rice-A-Roni.
15: Exactly right. What do you want? Your cut?
14: No, I just think. Well, you know, if you think about it. Oh, you
15: I
14: know
15: was
14: something.
15: Say,
14: yeah,
15: what's
14: I
15: that?
14: Just I was just thinking.
15: Sure,
14: you got to declare that.
15: Oh,
14: you got to declare that on your taxes.
15: I got to do a K-1.
14: Oh, it's a gift. What I don't.
15: It's hard to say.
14: Yeah,
15: it's hard to say.
14: Let's continue on with the email here. By the way, it's a pretty cool picture.
15: Uh-huh.
14: Let's say, been listening to your show a while. I want to share something I think your listeners need to hear because you spend a lot of time talking about how hard estate administration can be, and I want to give you the other side of that story. My mom passed away earlier this year. She had a large estate and a fully funded. Listen to this. I'm going to read this very slowly. A fully funded revocable living trust. There were some family dynamics that made things kind of complicated. Not everybody agreed on everything, and there were some moments of real tension. But even with that, the administration of the trust was remarkably straightforward compared to what I've heard other families go through. We did not, they didn't go to court once. There was no waiting period. Assets transferred to the right people in a matter of weeks. The trust said what mom wanted, and it happened. I keep thinking how different it would have been without that trust. Now, I'm turning my attention to my own situation. I got a home, decent sized estate, kids of my own. What's the right time to start that trust planning? And what should I be thinking about at my stage of life? Not only the most hygienic listener, not only the most well-studied and intelligent listener.
15: Oh, absolutely. So much intelligence.
14: But also a possible client for Phil.
15: Absolutely.
13: There we go.
15: Absolutely. And apparently, Bill, the intelligence and hygiene runs in the family.
14: By the way, that's a pretty smart listener.
15: Absolutely.
14: That, and that the trust did what it was supposed to do.
15: It absolutely did.
14: Yeah.
15: And this is the beauty of having a revocable living trust, a fully funded revocable living trust. There's, you know, people are going to argue about things. People are going to have their moments of stress and grief and everything else after somebody passes. But if you have a structure in place like a revocable living trust, that means you don't have to go through court. You don't have to hire an attorney to come in and settle everything. You can just, as a family, work through all of these things in a relatively short period of time, just a few weeks as opposed to 12 to 18 months. You're putting your family in a position where everything becomes much, much easier. And what that does then, not only is it less expensive and less time consuming for your family, but now you have a much, much higher chance of making sure that all those relationships between your kids that you cultivated and grew to make sure that everybody would like hanging out with everybody else after you were gone, there's a much higher chance that all of those are going to stay intact now because they didn't have this scarring experience when mom passed. So good on mom here. She did exactly what she should have done. And good on this person for recognizing that this is not normal, right? This a person with a fully funded revocable living trust like this is a rarity in Washington State. And so most people don't have this easy of an experience. So good on this person recognizing that this isn't the average for how things happen after somebody passes away and wanting to know how they can protect their family in a similar fashion.
14: Well, that's what this person, you know, wants to do. First of all, you know, it was a very nice complimentary, you know, situation to talk about a revocable living trust, which basically worked.
15: Absolutely.
14: And it was supposed, and you say that's rare?
15: It is.
14: Really?
15: I would say, well, probably only about, I'd say 75% of people in Washington don't have any estate plan at all, right?
14: Wow.
15: Of the 25% that do have an estate plan, I'd say probably, or I'd say of the 25% that have an estate plan, probably 22% of those have wills. Yeah, just because a lot of people get kind of pushed in that direction.
14: Well, I'll tell you a personal story on that, and we'll continue with this email here in a moment. Remember back in 2023 when I had a little bit of a crisis going on? My heart decided to try to kill me. You know,
15: And
14: it was, did you visit me in the hospital? Was was that after the bypass or was that after they fixed the aneurysm? Was that the aneurysm?
15: That was after the aneurysm.
14: Okay.
15: Yeah.
14: The aneurysm, for those who don't know, an aneurysm will kill you.
15: An aortic aneurysm.
14: Bursted aneurysm, which is what I had, kills like 90% of the people before they ever get to the emergency room. I got lucky, got there in time, they fixed it, boom, I was fine. Didn't want any visitors in the hospital.
15: None at all.
14: So that's why Phil showed up.
15: I did. I said, hey, Bill, how's it going?
14: How you doing? And I looked at him, and he looked at me, and he said, you got your affairs in order? No.
15: Yep.
14: And he was like, you almost died.
15: Exactly.
14: Why don't you get those affairs? So he basically pushed me towards getting everything taken care of.
15: Exactly.
14: Because, you know,
15: what
14: would have happened with Lisa had I kicked the bucket?
15: She would have had to gone through probate.
14: And it would have been a mess.
15: It would have been a nightmare. Yeah. Absolutely.
14: And, you know, I tried to die, but I didn't.
15: You didn't.
14: No.
15: against all odds.
14: And Phil very nicely came and visited me, and, yes. and I said, thank you very much. I appreciate your concern, but don't come back, you know?
15: You did. You said, don't come back, and you were so convincing, Bill, that when you had your bypass just a couple of weeks later,
14: I never visited you.
15: Yeah. That's right.
14: I didn't even want Lisa there.
15: No,
14: you didn't want
15: the nurses there.
14: The nurses. They put a sign on my door that said, hey, the bear is
15: keep away from this guy.
14: Like that.
15: Exactly. Yeah.
14: Well, anyway, I love the fact that this person's thinking about what to do at their stage
15: yes.
14: in life. You know,
15: yep.
14: Basically, take a revocable living trust. By the way, we got a couple of minutes. Revocable living trust, irrevocable living trust. Yeah, tell me the difference.
15: So it's a revocable living trust or an irrevocable trust. The irrevocable trust isn't considered living
14: because
15: revocable living trust is basically a counterpart to a will, and it says where you want your assets to go when you pass away. Hmm. It's an incredibly broad document. You have total control over it, so you can amend it, restate it, revoke it, do whatever you want with it. Runs off your social security number, and the primary purpose for it is it helps your family avoid probate. You put your assets into it and avoids probate. On the other side of the trust world, you have what are called irrevocable trusts. So irrevocable trusts are usually very narrowly tailored documents to achieve very specific purposes. Probably the most common example would be like a special needs trust, right? Mm-hmm. If you had a relative with a disability and they were receiving disability benefits, most of those benefits are means tested. So if they have too much in assets, they'll get kicked off their benefits. What that means then is if you give them an inheritance, you might think that you're doing them a favor, but what you'd actually be doing if you just gave it to them directly is you'd get them kicked off their governmental benefits.
14: Mm-hmm.
15: So instead, what we do is we create a special needs trust, an irrevocable trust, for the very specific purpose of protecting the money that goes to them so it doesn't count against them for receiving their governmental benefits.
14: Oh, okay.
15: There's a ton of these different irrevocable trusts for all sorts of different purposes.
14: Mm-hmm.
15: Disability, second marriages, taxes, pets, right? All these different kinds of things. So what a good estate planning and elder law attorney will do is they will create the overarching revocable living trust structure mm-hmm. to avoid probate and then to achieve very specific purposes, taxes, special needs, pets, all that kind of stuff. We will tuck irrevocable trust inside of that.
14: Ah, gotcha.
15: Yes.
14: I think Phil's best advice to... Hold on. I just said advice. You're going to hear a disclaimer
15: yep.
14: in a minute that basically says everything Phil and I talk about is total crap
15: yeah.
14: and entertainment.
15: Yeah, exactly.
14: It's not a client-lawyer relationship
15: right.
14: or anything like that. But I would think you would say to this person,
15: mm-hmm.
14: do what your mom did.
15: Absolutely.
14: Yeah.
15: And you can see how easy that made it for your family. And I would imagine that you would want to make things that easy for your family.
14: Okay.
15: So do what your mom did. Give me a call.
14: 360-746-7169. Entertainment purposes only, not legal advice, according to the Washington Bar.
15: Just barely entertainment. Yes.
14: Who's coming up?
15: We've got Andrea Friedland coming in from mm-hmm. Hawthorne Funeral Home.
14: Talk about the
15: talking about that
14: coming
15: event
14: up
15: coming up on
14: All
15: Friday.
14: Right, we'll do it next.
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25: We're back. The Aging Hour. Safe Harbor Legal Solutions. I'm Bill Davis. Phil George. Phil Red George, the guy with three first names. Elder law attorney, estate planner, and all around good guy. He also uses both his left and right turn signals in his car.
26: I do.
25: There you go.
26: Simultaneously.
25: Yeah. Mm-hmm. Nice. That helps confuse traffic.
26: Exactly.
25: Doesn't it?
26: Uh-huh.
25: We have a special guest today.
26: Yes.
25: I'm going to let you introduce her.
26: Very special guest. Mm-hmm. So we have in studio, folks, for the second time, and I'm not sure if that says that we're a good show or if it says something about your decision.
25: It shows
26: making.
25: Her lack of judgment, that she's actually come back.
26: But we've got Andrea Friedland from Hawthorne Funeral and Memorial Services down in Skagit County back with us today. And we're going to be talking about a joint end-of-life seminar that we're going to be doing. And folks, this is not something that you're going to want to miss. This is going to be Friday, September 11th at 2 p.m., and we're going to be at Lorenzo's in Cedro Woolley.
25: And why do they not want to miss it at Lorenzo's?
26: Because I've been told Lorenzo's is some of the best Mexican food in the state.
25: And the margaritas are the size of canned hams.
26: Mm. Absolutely. Yeah. Absolutely. Andrea, welcome to the show.
27: Thank you so much, Phil.
26: Absolutely. I'm really looking forward to doing this presentation with you, and thank you for coming back.
27: Absolutely. Thank you for having me.
26: Absolutely. So before we get into this, can you just remind people, can you tell us a little bit about yourself?
27: So I am an advanced planning specialist with Hawthorne Funeral Home and Memorial Park in Mount Vernon, and I can help people prearrange all of their needs and also help with cemetery placements and designing headstones or markers.
26: And that just becomes so important.
27: It does.
26: For decreasing the burden on your family, for making sure that your wishes are followed, that becomes so important. So again, we're going to be doing a joint seminar here just in a couple of Fridays now. It's going to be on September 11th at 2 p.m. there at Lorenzo's in Cedro Woolley. And again, people can RSVP. You can go to my website, safeharborlegal.com, and you can RSVP there. And so tell us a little bit. So you and I are both going to be speaking. Tell us a little bit about what you plan to talk about.
27: So I kind of go through, I have a little presentation where I go through why pre-arranging is important, kind of spell out a little bit about the guaranteed pricing portion of it, which is a huge deal. Mm-hmm. So the younger you are, the better it is.
26: Yes.
27: Flexible payment options, which of course, when someone just passes away, it's a cash only basis. So this really is people's only opportunity to do a payment.
26: Yes.
27: And then just kind of give a little snapshot of the information even needed to get someone going.
26: Mm-hmm.
27: Yeah.
26: I think that that's going to be fantastic. And so this is such incredibly important information. And then I'm going to get up and I'm going to talk about estate planning and end of life issues and how to protect yourself, your family from probate after you pass, or how to set your family up so they can use your estate planning documents to cover long-term care costs or mitigate estate taxes or just reduce the burden on your family. Also, for those sick people out there who want to increase the burden on their family, I can do that too.
27: That's awesome.
26: So I can show them how to do that.
25: Do you charge extra for that, or is that the same? You do?
26: I do.
25: So if they want to be a burden?
26: Yes.
25: There's like a 10% upcharge, right?
26: There's a little excise fee right there. So I think this is just going to be a fantastic presentation for people to go through. Tell us a little bit about Hawthorne. What was it that drew you to Hawthorne?
27: So Hawthorne, it's been around for quite a while.
26: Mm-hmm.
27: I have heard of and known of the Duffy family that's owned it for mm-hmm. a long time and known that they're a great family. So I'm really, really excited to be part of the team there.
26: Yeah.
27: It's just such a great, warm place to be.
26: And they have such a good reputation too.
27: Yes.
26: I mean, really, that really is just fantastic.
27: Yeah.
26: But it's not only that. There's a lot of things about Hawthorne that really kind of make you stand out.
27: Yeah. So we are the only combo, what we call a combo, in Skagit Valley, meaning mm-hmm. that we are a funeral home. We are a cemetery. We own our own crematory. We're basically a one-stop shop.
26: Mm-hmm.
27: So folks don't have to go to different places for different services.
26: Okay.
27: Yeah, so we do everything right there.
26: And so can you give me an idea? What are those services that you provide there?
27: So aside from the funeral services themselves and mm-hmm. the obvious cemetery, we have a chapel for viewing. We have different little rooms for viewing if it's just like a family thing.
26: Mm-hmm.
27: We have a reception room and it's modern, it's state of the art, receptions afterwards. A celebration, you know, that kind of thing. And then, like I mentioned earlier, we do also design markers for families.
26: So, that's fantastic.
27: Yeah, they don't have to go somewhere else to do that either.
26: Oh, good.
27: Yeah.
26: So you have, do you help people with that, or do you have people on your team that help people with that?
27: It's me.
26: Oh, fantastic. Okay.
27: Yes, it's me.
26: Okay.
27: And so, I have all of the regulations for all of the outlying cemeteries as well.
26: Okay.
27: So I would be able to help them with that, even if they are not being placed in our cemetery.
26: Understood.
27: Mm-hmm.
26: So I didn't realize the different cemeteries had different regulations for markers.
27: They do.
26: Yes. And so is that just based on the overall size or the height or both?
27: It can be just both. It's just whatever the policy is. Some cemeteries require like a concrete collar to be around it. Some cemeteries like ours don't allow concrete at all.
26: Okay.
27: Some only allow flat markers. Some allow you to have uprights. I mean, there's just all kinds of different things.
26: Interesting. And so, it's basically a cemetery by cemetery basis.
27: It is.
26: I had no idea.
27: Yeah.
26: Okay.
27: Yeah.
26: And so now in your line of work, when people come in and prepay, do you see more people leaning towards burial or more people leaning towards cremation?
27: I would definitely say cremation.
26: Okay.
27: Cremation probably. I think our cremation rate is about 75%.
26: Okay.
27: Yeah.
26: Okay. Uh-huh. For those people that do get cremated, do you find that most of them want to be interred in a cemetery, or most of them want to be have their ashes spread?
27: So a lot of families choose scattering just uh-huh. because they had a hobby. Maybe they like to hike or ride bikes or something.
26: Yeah.
27: Or maybe on the water.
26: Yeah.
27: So there we see a lot of scatterings. We do see placements. We have a lot of niche options that for people to also choose from.
26: Uh-huh.
27: But then we have something called second rites of interment. So mm-hmm. say grandma is buried somewhere in the cemetery.
26: Yeah.
27: We can actually place someone that's recently cremated on grandma's grave.
26: Oh, wow.
27: With the proper permissions from family.
26: I didn't realize mm-hmm. that.
27: Yeah.
26: Now,
27: so I see that.
26: How many times can you do that?
27: That's a great question.
26: Uh-huh.
27: So we can actually place up to 4 cremated remains on one traditional grave plot.
26: Okay.
27: Mm-hmm.
26: Okay. Well, that's fantastic. Yeah. So you can keep the whole family together.
27: You can.
26: Absolutely.
27: Yeah, you can.
26: So in your line of work, then, what you specialize in is helping people get the prepayments in place?
27: Correct.
26: Okay.
27: Yeah.
26: Okay.
27: Yeah.
26: What's the average age of people that do come in and talk to you?
27: Well, I was kind of looking at my reports yesterday, uh-huh. and it looks like 71 is okay. about the age. However, the other day I wrote my youngest,
26: oh, wow.
27: and she was 30.
26: Oh, wow.
27: 30 years old. And I okay. was like, good for you.
26: Seriously, good for her, girl. Yes. That is impressive.
27: Yes.
26: Because like you're saying, right, this is the kind of thing with the guaranteed price. I mean, these prices are only going to go up.
27: Absolutely.
26: And so, you know, if in 41 years she would have come back, she would have paid triple what she probably paid.
27: Oh my gosh. Well, we have an annual price increase.
26: Yeah.
27: It's not huge
26: you
27: every
26: have to,
27: year.
26: Because,
27: you have, yeah, right. Every time you go to the grocery store, look what's happening.
26: Exactly right.
27: Mm-hmm.
26: Exactly
27: or the gas pump.
26: Exactly. Yeah. And so just as everything else, the services that you provide, the crematory services and everything else just continue to go up and up.
27: Yep.
26: What about the new forms of
27: disposition?
26: Exactly.
27: Like terramation?
26: Yeah.
27: Uh-huh.
26: Yeah.
27: I knew you were going to go there. So interesting that you asked that. Mm-hmm. I just went on a tour down at Return Home.
26: Okay.
27: And they're in Auburn and they do the whole terramation, which is composting.
26: Okay.
27: It takes between 30 and 90 days.
26: Okay.
27: It's quite a process.
26: Huh.
27: It's pretty interesting. And then it actually produces 1 cubic yard.
26: Wow.
27: Of,
26: that's
27: yes,
26: a lot of material.
27: It's a lot. It's a palletful.
26: Yeah.
27: I was amazed.
26: Huh.
27: I was amazed. It's quite a deal.
26: Interesting.
27: Yeah. So,
26: and you can facilitate that?
27: We actually can.
26: Okay.
27: Yes, we can. We can't pre-arrange for that because we can't control their pricing and guarantee that pricing.
26: Of course.
27: We could if we wanted to do it on something non-guaranteed side.
26: Right.
27: But if someone walked in and wanted to do that, we could absolutely facilitate that and get them down there and take care of that.
26: Okay.
27: Mm-hmm.
26: Now, and there's something else too. Is it with the aquamation?
27: Aquamation. So that is something that we actually took off of our general price list.
26: Okay.
27: Because again, we don't control that piece.
26: Understood.
27: We would have to outsource it.
26: Right.
27: We can do it if someone at need, meaning someone's already passed, they're
26: Understood.
27: Really wanting that.
26: Yeah. Understood. Mm-hmm. But because you don't have total control of it, it's not something that you offer for a prepay service.
27: Correct.
26: That makes
27: yes.
26: really good sense.
27: Yeah.
26: And that shows integrity too.
27: Yeah, absolutely. Oh yes, that's huge.
26: Uh-huh. Mm-hmm. Well, I appreciate you coming in today. I'm really looking forward to having this seminar with you.
27: Me too.
26: And again, this is going to be in just a little bit. It's going to be on Friday, September 11th at 2 p.m. at the illustrious Lorenzo's there in Cedro Woolley. Remember, you're going to need to reserve your seat, folks, because there's going to be plenty of people there. You can reserve your seat at safeharborlegal.com. 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You can scroll down just a little bit. You can hit the button to RSVP and we can save your seat. So come on down. It's going to be a really good time. You're going to learn a lot of really important information and you'll get to meet Andrea and myself.
27: Great. Thank you so much, Phil.
26: Thank
27: I'm
26: you
27: looking forward
26: so
27: to it.
26: Much for coming back.
27: Absolutely.
26: I hope we can bring you back again.
27: Okay. Thank you so much.
26: Thank you, Andrea.
27: Uh-huh.
25: Well, wait a minute. Since you write the check, you can bring her back.
26: I can.
25: It's totally legal.
26: I'm hoping that she decides she wants to come
25: yeah,
26: back.
25: Yeah, that's put the proviso,
26: absolutely.
25: The disclaimer in there as well.
26: Absolutely.
25: We got another email coming up here in just a couple of minutes.
26: Yeah.
25: This may be the most intelligent person so far because they know what an unfunded trust and a funded trust is.
26: They do.
25: That would be an intelligent and hygienic listener.
26: Coming up next, segment three.
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25: Back for, let me see, segment one, two, number three.
15: Trace.
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15: In Japanese, is that san? In Japanese, is that segment san?
25: Boy, you know, I don't know. You know, we have a Japanese, we had a Japanese ball player stay with us this summer, Keiji. I don't think I didn't learn numbers from him. I know Ichiban. You know what Ichiban is? Number one.
15: Okay.
25: Yeah, you're number one in my book. Ichiban, which I think is a greeting.
15: Sure.
25: Yeah. Either hello or goodbye or something like that.
15: Mr. Roboto.
25: Mr. Roboto. Yeah. You'd go over well in Tokyo,
15: exactly,
25: wouldn't you?
15: Exactly. Yeah, I would. Yeah.
25: If you would like to share the Aging Hour with your friends and show them how smart you are, there's a way to do it. How do they do that?
15: Well, the best way to do that, Bill, is to actually go to my website.
25: Okay.
15: Scroll down just a little bit, and you can find all the podcasts from every show we've done. So every time the radio is over, what we do is we record the show, and we upload it to the website.
25: That's so the MP3, the magic of audio.
15: Exactly right. So the people have the ability to go in and re-listen to those shows.
25: And we don't edit them.
15: We do not either.
25: You know,
15: we do not.
25: I was just thinking, if it's on your website... Can we curse? That's like a podcast.
15: If it was on the website, yes.
25: Yeah.
15: But unfortunately, it airs on KGMI first.
25: Okay, so we can't.
15: Yeah,
25: okay.
15: So we kind of get stuck with that.
25: You know, we've talked about this before. We need to, you know, we need to junk this stupid Saturday-Sunday thing.
15: Right.
25: You know, coming in here.
15: Exactly.
25: And for the pittance that they give us to be here, and for the vast knowledge that you share with people. And we need to go online with a podcast.
15: We'd probably get a dollar.
25: Yeah. And we can say anything we want.
15: Absolutely.
25: We say anything we want about anybody.
15: That would be fantastic.
25: And there's no liability or anything like that.
15: It feels like you really want to say things about people that you're not able to say about
25: them. Oh, yeah.
15: You need your own podcast, buddy.
25: You, sir, have hit the nail with your head.
15: Oh, yes.
25: Yes.
15: But if you would like to listen to all these pearls that we drop every Saturday and Sunday, you can share them with your friends. You can share them with your family. You can share them with your loved ones. 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Enjoy.
25: Because real live broadcasting is going to go away one
15: day. It's going to.
25: And it's
15: going to
25: all be podcasts.
15: It's almost dead now.
25: And and we're helping to kill it.
15: We are.
25: Absolutely. Thus, us and artificial intelligence.
15: Exactly. Some of that is just the quality of the show.
25: Go ahead.
15: No, I was going to say, that's just it, right? We're slowly killing radio.
25: Yeah.
15: And part of that is just because of the quality of our show.
25: Well, it's artificial intelligence coming our way. Or as Linda McMahon, who is the Secretary of Education, calls it, A1.
15: Oh, A1. The preferred steak sauce.
25: It's the steak sauce taking over.
15: That's right.
25: Can you believe she's really...
15: I would imagine.
25: The Secretary of Education. She thinks it's steak sauce.
15: Do you think that she uses A1 to help her write emails?
25: Oh, man. Yeah. I don't know.
26: Yeah, I would imagine she probably does.
25: She just needs to stick to wrestling. You know?
26: Yeah, absolutely.
25: There's turn her husband, Vince.
26: Wrestling.
25: Yeah. They need it. Okay.
26: I got
25: You want to jump in the next email question?
26: Might as well before we butcher this.
25: Says, Phil and Bill, don't even know where to start. My dad passed away unexpectedly last month. He was only 67. Aww. Didn't have a will, a trust, or anything. Aww. I think he just never got around to it. He owned his own home here in Washington and a condo in Hawaii that he bought a few years ago. Well, at least it wasn't a timeshare.
26: Yeah. Yeah.
25: There were three of us. There's three of us kids. And while we all love each other, I know my dad's death is going to put some pressure on those relationships in ways I am not ready for. I have been told we are going to have to go through probate, possibly in two states. And I'm scared that that's going to cost a whole bunch of money. And how long is it going to take? I also have heard his estate might be large enough to owe estate taxes on. And I have no idea how that works. Is there any way to avoid probate, given what we've already missed in the chance to plan? And is there anything we can do to protect the estate from taxes or reduce what the family ends up fighting over? I think I know the answer, certainly to the second question. You'll expand on that.
26: Right.
25: And I, having worked with Phil all these years,
26: right,
25: I can tell you, yeah, you're going to go through probate in both states.
26: You are.
25: Yeah.
26: You are. And that's one of the things that, that people don't realize, right? If you have real estate in more than one state, you pass away and you don't have a trust, if you have a will or if you just don't have a will in any or any other documents in place, that means that, yes, you're going to have to go through probate in each one of those states. And just as you would imagine, the only thing worse than doing one probate is having to do two probates.
25: Yeah.
26: It just ends up being a mess. And again, unfortunately, there's really no way around that now.
25: Do they have to travel to Hawaii to do this, or can they? Let's say if you're their attorney,
26: yeah,
25: can you handle all that paperwork wise, emails, PDFs?
26: No, we actually have to hire an attorney in Hawaii to do that. Hmm. And I can put them in touch with attorneys in Hawaii that can handle that portion of it, so they never actually have to go to Hawaii to do that.
25: Mm-hmm.
26: But they will need to, the attorney in Hawaii will send them documents to sign and all of this kind of stuff and have them sent back.
25: Dad might have some possessions within that condo, though, that they may have to figure out how to get back
26: to
25: here.
26: Go and figure out what to do with.
25: Yeah.
26: I mean, and if you had to go someplace, I'd rather
25: be
26: going.
25: Be a good,
26: it's not that bad at
25: all.
26: So,
25: yeah.
26: But yeah, for the probate specific purposes, you're not going to have to go to to Hawaii to go to court or anything like
25: that. You don't have to stand up in court in Hawaii.
26: No, you wouldn't have to do that.
25: Yeah.
26: But unfortunately, that's just kind of the position the dad put them in. And again, dad's only 67, which is very young, right? Mm-hmm. Of course, he passed unexpectedly. This is one of those reasons why getting this planning done is so important, Bill. People need to get this planning done just as soon as they can, because you just never know, right? We're all in line. We just don't know where.
25: Having worked with you, I also remember the term, like you say, if they got to do it in Hawaii, listen to me, be smart. Ancillary probate.
26: Ooh, I like
25: right?
26: that. Yes, that's exactly what it is. That's exactly what it is. It's an ancillary probate. And as well, now they might be, like this person said, they might be brushing up against the Washington State estate taxes.
25: Hmm.
26: So again, in Washington State, if someone owns more than $3 million in assets when they pass away, there's going to be a tax on what's ever over.
25: Mm-hmm.
26: So if there's $4 million in assets, the family would owe about $100,000 in estate taxes.
25: Would they be counting the condo in Hawaii?
26: That's an excellent question.
25: You
26: have to claim it as part of the size of the estate, but then you get an exemption from it because it's not real property in Washington.
25: Mm-hmm.
26: Now, this becomes kind of a sticking point. If that property is in an LLC in Hawaii, right? And if it's in a VRBO, but it might, then LLCs that are created in other states do count towards the size of your estate for Washington state tax purposes.
25: Right, now, obviously, we don't have the info
26: we
25: on that.
26: We don't have that much info on this. So this is why you have to really be careful how you're setting these things up and what these things look like. Mm. And because dad didn't have a will, now, right, laws of intestate succession come into place. And of course, I'm not licensed to practice law in Hawaii, so I can't tell you exactly what Hawaii's rules are.
25: Mm-hmm.
26: But I know that in Washington, if somebody passes away and they don't have a will, their community property, any community property that they have, would go to their spouse. And we don't know if dad's married or not here. It doesn't really say. If they're separate property or if dad doesn't have a spouse, then the property would go between his kids.
25: Mm-hmm.
26: So, and that would include, if there's, if there are any other kids as well, or if they have half kids from their dad from a different relationship that dad might have been in. Mm-hmm. So a probate where you have to go and find out if there are any other relatives and you have to just name all of these people becomes even more time consuming, even more expensive. So so yes, they're going to have to go through probate in Washington. They're going to have to go through probate in Hawaii. But now these are intestate probates, so they're going to take longer and they're going to be more expensive.
25: Well, sounds like I said, no documents. So no power of attorney.
26: Yeah.
25: There's no executor. Listen, let me be kind of proactive. If sure. they were to call you, no, this is not a pitch.
26: Sure.
25: Everybody,
26: it but
25: could if they be. If they called you yeah. At 360-746-7169. Yes, it is a pitch.
26: Yeah.
25: What do you think this show is?
26: Yeah.
25: It's an hour long commercial.
26: That's right.
25: Every client we have on the air
26: right.
25: has a pitch.
26: Absolutely.
25: They want you to come buy their product.
26: Absolutely.
25: So you call 360-746-7169. We're
26: right.
25: not hiding anything.
26: No.
25: No. But if they did that, like you said, you'd put them in touch with an attorney in
26: yep.
25: Hawaii,
26: yep.
25: And then you would be handling it here.
26: Yep.
25: There's not an executor. Would you be choosing that executor?
26: So we'd probably talk. If there are three kids and those are the only
25: okay.
26: kids, we'd talk to the kids and they
25: yeah.
26: would decide which one of them wanted to be the executor.
25: Okay. So they can choose.
26: And then we would put that person forward as the executor. We
25: okay.
26: would open the probate that way and ask that person become named the, and it's no longer executor, it's personal representative, but we would ask that person be named the personal representative. Yeah.
25: Hmm.
26: Yeah.
25: Okay. Unfortunately, it's not that they're facing a mess, but they are facing...
26: Oh, it's a mess.
25: Okay.
26: Yeah.
25: There you go. A lot of paperwork,
26: yeah.
25: Owning a place in Hawaii kind of complicates
26: absolutely.
25: Things. But
26: it does. And the estate taxes are going to complicate things. And yeah, dad died unexpectedly, but this is why we do our estate planning early, mm-hmm. right? Because you don't know what's going to happen. And so, so you should always have your estate planning done and in place. And so, again, these people, they can't do anything about what's already done with dad, right?
25: Mm-hmm.
26: You can't go back in time. You can't have dad do a trust now to help secure everything. But you can make sure that your kids won't have to go through the same thing when you pass.
25: Right.
26: And so I talk to people about this all the time. If you are younger, you should be doing your estate planning.
25: This is a lesson
26: you
25: for them.
26: You should just be doing your estate planning so that your family won't have to be sending in a similar message to this radio station that we can be talking about in 20 years.
25: I guess they should call you and
26: they
25: set up an appointment. 360-746-7169. Phil always says he'll make probate as painless as possible.
26: That's right. Absolutely.
25: What's up next?
26: Let's get off lawns.
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0: Yes, we are coming to the end of the show. Thank goodness, not only for you, the listening public,
1: yes,
0: but for those of us who are doing the show as well, because we got people to see and things to do.
1: We're exhausted.
0: Yeah.
1: We give you people everything we have every weekend.
0: We've just done

0: run 45 minutes. This is like a marathon.
1: It is.
0: You know?
1: We should get stickers that we can put in the back of our cars.
0: I'm telling you. Absolutely. I'm telling you. It's rough. I mean, we're pretty much running out of gas by the end of the show.
1: What would our stickers say? It'd be, you know how you see the 26.2 or whatever it is, and we know somebody did a marathon?
0: Yeah.
1: We could say 52.2 because that's about how long we have.
0: About 52 minutes. Yeah.
1: Yeah.
0: Right.
1: Yeah.
0: Okay.
1: And people will know.
0: I

0: and Andrea Friedland from Hawthorne Funeral Home down in Skagit Valley. This is going to be a great place to come and learn about end-of-life decisions and how that works with your estate planning documents. It's going to be next Friday, September 11th at 2 p.m. We'll be at Lorenzo's, the Mexican restaurant, the amazing Mexican restaurant in Cedar Woolley.
1: It is. Now, you told me you've never eaten there before,
0: I haven't,
1: right?
0: But I have heard enough good things about
1: gonna
0: it.
1: Hang. You're going to hang afterwards, right?
0: Oh, I'm going to eat so much.
1: Try some enchiladas or stuff like that.
0: Yes.
1: And their margaritas, not only are they delicious, because I like the ones that have the spicy salt on the rim.
0: Yeah.
1: They have margaritas the size of a small condo.
0: Wow. It just keeps getting bigger.
1: Huger.
0: You skipped straight over things like bathtub and swimming pool.
1: They used to be the size of canned hams. Now they're the size of small condos.
0: Wow.
1: You can't finish one.
0: In your life.
1: Well, if you do finish one, just don't get behind the wheel, right?
0: Absolutely.
1: Yeah.
0: Absolutely. So you can join us there for this free end-of-life seminar, Friday, September 11th. That's this coming Friday, 2 o'clock, Lorenzo's. Remember, space is limited, so you can reserve your spot at safeharborlegal.com. Scroll down just a little bit. You can reserve your spot there. But it's going to be a great event. It's going to be a great venue, and you'll get a whole bunch of fantastic information. So come on out.
1: Mm-hmm. Anyway, so that's going to be a lot of fun. And, you also like to speak to groups from time to time.
0: I do. And so, and I also want to thank Andrea Friedland for joining us today because she came and she talked to us here during segment two. So thank you so much for doing that. But yes, as Bill suggested, we do these absolutely free seminars for all sorts of groups. And so if you are an events coordinator, if you're somebody who puts together events for your group, whether that's a housing association or a union or a church, or anything like that, and you would like us to come and do an absolutely free estate planning seminar for your group, I'd be happy to talk to you about that. Mm-hmm. You can go on my website. You can scroll down just a little bit. You can read several of the testimonials that talk about how people have received or how well they've received this information and how much the people in their groups really enjoyed the presentation.
1: Yeah.
0: And you can click a button, get for more information. We'll talk to you as well. If you're a professional, if you are a financial advisor, an accountant, a real estate agent, and you'd like us to put on an absolutely free seminar for your group, that is always well received. And we can talk to people about how to protect themselves from estate taxes, how to avoid probate, how to mitigate long-term care costs, how to actually use your estate planning documents to achieve specific goals. Again, I can help you with that. These are absolutely free for you. So the only thing you're going to do there is increase your value in your client's eyes and therefore increase your client retention. So you can also go to my website, safeharborlegal.com, scroll down just a little bit. You can hit that button for more information and we'll talk to you about how to put on an absolutely free estate planning seminar for your group.
1: Okay, here we go.
2: Get off my lawn.
3: With you people. Now, you're going to hear about it.
1: Maybe the best segment. It certainly is our favorite. This is when you send Phil an email complaining about things. It's called Get Off My Lawn. And it's real emails from real people.
0: Yeah, far as you know.
1: Mm-hmm. Yeah, I know. So you don't write these, do you?
0: No.
1: Okay.
0: No.
1: I didn't think so. Okay, so what do you got for us?
0: So, me. All right. I want to register a formal complaint about the calendar. It is the first week of September. Summer does not officially end until the 22nd, and yet the stores have already moved on. Patio furniture is gone. The sunscreen is on clearance. Halloween candy appeared on the aisle where the beach towels used to be. I walked into a grocery store last week, and there was a display of decorative gourds. Gourds! In the first week of September, nobody asked for gourds. Nobody was ready for gourds. We had a perfectly good summer going, and somebody decided it was over. I understand that retail operates on a schedule the rest of us are not privy to. I understand their supply chains and quarterly targets. What I do not understand is why I have to look at a plastic skeleton while I am still wearing shorts. Summer deserves to be enjoyed until it is actually finished. Let me drink my lemonade in peace before you put the apple cider out. The leaves have not even turned yet. The temperature is still in the 70s. The lake is still open. The gourds can wait. Put them out on the 15th. Put them out on the 20th, but not in August. Not while people are still in sandals. That is not autumn. That is ambush.
1: Well, all I got to say to that is, I'm right there with you, sister. Oh, amen, brother.
0: Absolutely.
1: I get it. this person understood. You know, said I understand quarterly targets. You know, supply chains. I get it. But it's Christmas stuff starts coming out way before Thanksgiving, way before Halloween.
0: Yeah,

0: Absolutely does.
1: In most places.
0: Well, and you see, there's a big Halloween store that just opened up out on Meridian.
2: That's right.
0: I was just driving by there, and I was just shocked. It's way too early for that.
1: I don't get it. Isn't there another Halloween or costume store? Wasn't there one like across from Office Max or Office Depot?
0: There was, and I think they moved from there to the mall, and they were at the mall for a little while. And I don't know if this is the same people or not, but yeah, it's a big old Halloween store. And now it's over by where Costco used to be on Meridian.
1: Well, I don't usually dress up. Oh, and by the way, I'll add something to this.
0: Sure.
1: If you dress up for Halloween at your workplace, you're a loser.
0: Oh, come on. You would begrudge.
1: That's Grumpy Bill, right?
0: You would begrudge people dressing up like a witch
1: here.
0: Or a goblin.
1: It happens here. There's a couple of people that come in costumes, and I'm like, yeah, okay.
0: They're just celebrating.
1: I guess.
0: Man, oh, man.
1: I don't know. Well, that's why, that's why on Halloween night, I turn out the lights at our house. I turn out off the outdoor lights.
0: Absolutely.
1: Even though we're home.
0: Right.
1: I turn it off because I don't want anybody.
0: They do that old Bugs Bunny shtick. They come and they press your doorbell, and the little punching bag comes out, and pops him right in the face.
1: I like that.
0: Right in the kisser.
1: Now that I'll invest in.
0: Yes.
1: I will. But no, I'm right there with you. I mean, did it conversely happen like in February in the middle of winter when we had 18 feet of snow on the ground where there's suddenly beach blankets and shorts and sandals and thongs in the stores?
0: I think it just goes to the next holiday that's marketable, right? So Halloween's the next one that's marketable where people are buying all sorts of crap.
1: Yeah.
0: So as soon as we get past a certain day, they just want to start selling you crap. So in February, it's not necessarily summer they're selling you for. It's Easter.
1: Oh.
0: Yeah.
1: Okay.
0: But yeah, as soon as February hits and Valentine's Day is over, like, right?
1: Well,
0: February 15th, here comes the Easter Bunny.
1: Well, here's the advice that I have for this person.
0: Uh-huh.
1: There's nothing you can do about it.
0: No.
1: So you just better embrace it.
0: Look the other way.
1: And just, something. Don't get me started, especially on Christmas. We'll do a segment on near Christmas. I want to tell you about the nativity scene I saw in somebody's yard with Santa kneeling next to the baby Jesus.
0: Oh.
1: And I went, that ain't right.
0: Come on now.
1: I read the book. I don't think he was there. Anyway,
0: right, and by book he's talking about Night Before Christmas, and Jesus wasn't in that book.
1: Yeah, either. Okay, I guess we're out of time, buddy.
0: Folks, remember you can join me at the End of Life Seminar this Friday at Lorenzo's, September 11th, 2 p.m. Lorenzo's in Cedar Woolley. 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
7: 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Vince Dunn and Adam Larson back on defense. And up front, left to right, Jared McCann, Matty Beniers, and Mackie Samuskevich. Cale Fleury, Curtis Douglas are your scratches. For the Capitals, Logan Thompson starts between the pipes, 3-0 record, .929 save percentage. On defense, Jacob Chychrun with Timothy Liljegren. And up front, left to right, it'll be Alex Tuck, Justin Sortiv, and Tom Wilson. The Capitals saying Pierre-Luc Dubois will not play in today's game out due to illness. Roy and Marishnichenko are also your additional scratches here for the Washington side. 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I'm Mike Benton. 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
10: Five-game Eastern Conference road trip continues in our nation's capital here on this Sunday afternoon. The Caps 3-1 through four games. The Kraken 3-2 through five games. Six goals three times already. They did it just twice in 82 games last year. Don't know if they have six of them here tonight, but speed for the Kraken will definitely play a factor.
16: It's going to have to, because that's how they're going to have to generate scoring opportunities. And even once they get in the opposition's end, they got to go against Logan Thompson. He'll be tough tonight.
10: Kraken Caps coming up. Let's pause. Let's head downstairs for the performance of the national anthem.
17: And honor the life of Washington Capitals alumnus, Bobby Gould. Gould spent eight seasons with the Capitals, appearing in 600 games from 1981 to 1989. A consistent scoring threat, he reached the 20-goal mark four times during his Capitals career. He later played for the Boston Bruins, helping them reach the Stanley Cup Final in 1990. He's beyond his accomplishments on the ice. Bobby will be remembered for the relationships he built, the people he touched, and the lasting connection he shared with the Capitals family. We extend our heartfelt condolences to his family, friends, former teammates, and to all who knew and loved him. At this time, please join us for a moment of silence in honor of Bobby Gould. Thank you. Ladies and gentlemen, the Washington Capitals and RTX are proud to welcome Corporal Culver Switzer from the United States Marine Corps. To Corporal Culver Switzer and to all of the men and women serving in our armed forces who are in attendance tonight, we thank you for your service. And now, to perform tonight's national anthem, please welcome Bob McDonald.

0: Back inside of Capital One Arena here in Washington, D.C. Alongside Al Kaniski, I'm Everett Fitzhugh. You have been listening to the pregame show served up by Frost Brew Coors Light on the Global Credit Union Kraken Audio Network Seattle. Fresh off a 6-3 win in Detroit, come from behind win. They were outshot 16-5 in that first period, getting off to a good start of the utmost importance tonight for the Emerald City Icers.
1: Okay. Absolutely. Very important tonight that they get off to a good start. And this Capitals team is buzzing right now. This is the end of a three-game homestand for them. They're looking to end it on a good note.
0: McCann, Beniers, Samoskevich to start up front for Seattle. The law firm of Dunn and Larson on defense. It'll be Joey DeCorb between the pipes. Tuck, Sortif, and Wilson to start for the Caps. It'll be Chychrun and Liljegren on the line. Logan Thompson between the pipes. 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Toyota, let's go places. Underway from Capital One Arena. Seattle in those crispy road whites going left to right across your radio dial. Off the opening draw, Seattle get the puck deep inside of Washington territory. Capitals flip this back up the wall. And Larson from his own end will jam this back down the ice. And we will have our first icing of the game just 23 seconds in.
1: Good foot race there between Capitals defensemen and as well as Beniers and Samoskevich. Both of them closing quickly. They'd add another 10 feet. I think they would have gotten to that puck first.
0: Mackie Samoskevich has got a couple of goals his last four games. Berkeley Catton's line has been performing as well, but you like to see if this Beniers, Samoskevich, and McCann line can find some offense in this game. Vince Dunn off the faceoff win for Seattle. Rifles it around the board. A foot race for the puck. McCann racing after it, beat by Jacob Chychrun. He'll roll it below the goal line, handing it off to Timothy Liljegren. Liljegren sets up the breakout from behind his own net. Sweeps it up the far side for Sortif. Tipped up the ice. And this will go for icing on the Washington Capitals with 45 seconds gone in this first period.
1: Two icings in the first 45 seconds. Both teams looking for some long first passes out of their own zone. They're not connecting.
0: Capitals so far this season skating in their third home game. Very much like Detroit the other night. Red Wings had their first and only road game of the season last night, a 1-0 loss in Montreal. Then they're back home for three more. Capitals are in Carolina on Tuesday. Then they're home for their next five. Now Ryan Leonard up the left side. He gets hooked and held the entire way. The game's first penalty will come to Riker Evans as Brandon Montour will touch the puck up. And Seattle, 1 minute in to this first period, will have a seat for two.
1: Yeah, Riker Evans lost a step on Ryan Leonard there.
0: We'll get the call from on the ice.
2: Seattle penalty number 41, 2 minutes for holding.
1: Washington's power play 22nd in the league at 18.2%, scoring on 2 of 11 chances. And the penalty kill for Seattle, 25th in the league, 71.4%, killing off 10 of 14 chances.
0: Kraken 2 for 3 on the PK against the Detroit Red Wings. They were 3 for 5 in that big 6-2 loss to Vegas at home on Tuesday. Capitals off the faceoff win. We'll settle this in the corner. On the right wing side, of course, you got to look out for Ovechkin hanging out here near circle. There's Strome behind the Capitals' goal. Hands it back to Leonard at the bottom of the right circle. Tried to go upstairs on DeCord, and Vince Dunn will deflect it out of play 15 seconds in to the Kraken penalty kill.
1: Ryan Leonard looking for his 50th point as a NHLer. So he's got 49 and... He's got 49 in 88 games.
0: Points in back-to-back games coming into tonight's game, so he's hoping to push his point streak to 3 as the Kraken will clear the puck. Jacob Chychrun back to handle it for the Capitals. Chychrun dropping it behind him. Strome picks it up. Dylan Strome through the logo to the near side, hands it off to Leonard. Ryan Leonard drops it back toward the blue line. Tom Wilson wasn't there. He has to retreat back to the red line to grab it. And Leonard takes over once again for the Capitals. Chychrun off to Leonard on the right wing side as he weaves his way in. Seattle able to pick the puck up and slide it down the ice. That was Brandon Montour who broke up that zone entry. Now Jacob Chychrun in over the line. Left side, swings it over to Strome. Right wing circle. Dylan Strome drops it off behind him. Leonard once again. This one overtaken and forced up the ice by Ben Myers. Both teams offer changes with 44 seconds to go on the Seattle Kraken penalty kill. We've got 17:40 left in this first period. Here come the Capitals back through center. Kyrou hands it off behind him. Cole Hutson. Now back to the far side. Hutson in the corner. He and Montour will battle. Alex Tuck, fresh off a career in Buffalo, back to the line for Kyrou, looking for his first goal in Capitals colors. That puck will slide by him with 20 seconds now to go in the Capital power play. They're a three-on-three back in. Here's Kyrou, turns away from Chandler Stevenson. He lost his balance, but another penalty coming to the Seattle Kraken. I thought Stevenson Kyrou lost his balance, but they're going to say that Stevenson hauled him down.
3: Seattle, number 9, minor penalty for tripping.
1: Yeah, one of those situational situations where if you get caught up with a player who is losing his balance, your mind goes right to, well, the reason he's falling is because of the pressure he's getting. Sometimes your feet just come out from underneath you and it had nothing to do with contact. I thought Brandon Montour had the same situation earlier in the penalty kill where his feet were taken out of him by a falling Capital player who you're still responsible for your stick even if you're falling.
0: So a 5-on-3 for 12 seconds for the Caps. Faceoff control here by Washington. Back to the near line. Kyrou blows a tire. Able to save it. Freddie Gaudreau hands it behind him to Larson. And the Kraken will swing this up the ice. Washington now back to one. Sorry, partner.
1: They get Riker Evans back on the ice now. Or back out of the box, excuse me.
0: So now 5-on-4 for another 1:34. Here is Alex Tuck on the right side. He'll carry it down toward the corner. Alex Tuck looking for Cole Hutson. Another Lane Hutson, the stud defenseman up in Montreal. Now Kyrou. Right side, walks into the circle, finds a lane and fires. Knocked down by Joey Decord. Puck was carried to the near corner here by Seattle. On the left side boards, back to the line, held in by Hutson. Hands it off to Kyrou. Now Hutson, the right circle, tried to cross it over near side for Leonard. And that's deflected out to center by Winterton. Now Kyrou, poke checked by Freddie Gaudreau. This one sent all the way down. Logan Thompson will stop it. Alex Tuck will take it from there.
1: Good shift by Gaudreau there. Knocked that first puck down and got the clear on the second attempt.
0: 50 seconds to go on the Seattle Kraken penalty kill. Here comes Strome for Washington through center. Strome, left side. 1-on-2 against Benet.

0: Myers and Montour. Now back to the line for Chychrun. Jacob Chychrun over to the far wall. Strom again. Tried to center it to Leonard. That one was knocked down. Strom takes over once more on the right wing blue line. And Strom carries it down the boards. Strom, right circle. Chychrun to the high slot. Now Ovechkin left side. Pops it back to the far boards for Strom. Tom Wilson tried to take it away from Matty Beniers. Now Beniers hands it ahead for Riker Evans, who will roll this down the left wing boards in behind the goal as Seattle turns off for a line change. 9 seconds to go on the Capital Power Play. We've got 15-15 to play in this opening period. No score between Seattle and Washington. Power play done for the Caps. Chandler Stephenson onto the ice. Ville Otavainen hands it ahead for Jordan Eberle. On the red line, dumps it onto the net. Steered clear near side by Thompson. Played back to the far wall. Bobby McMahon lost his footing. He'll send the puck to the near corner. Washington first to it. Alexei Protas will flip this up in the air. Loose puck near side red line. Here's Chandler Stephenson on the right wing line for Eberle. He'll send it down the boards into the Washington zone. Martin Fervari for the Capitals in behind his own net. Flushed out by Eberle. He'll go near side for Alexei Protas. Sends it up the near boards for Boone Jenner and sent in behind the court. The court off to Otavainen. Rims it around the boards. Former Capital and Stanley Cup winner Chandler Stephenson for the Kraken. Gets it out to center. Now Eberle far side red line. He'll drive it in behind Thompson. Both teams offer changes. Washington from their own end. Cole Hudson through center. Seattle stopping Washington at the red line. They regain the puck. Now Berkeley Catton to the high slot. Has the puck and shoots. What a move. And he'll put it just high off to the near corner. Kapo Kakko to the line. Larson now across for Dunn for a shot. Rebound. Kakko scores. Vince Dunn, the shot from just inside the blue line. It went off the left pad of Hudson, right to Kapo Kakko. And his second goal of the season puts the Kraken on top. 1-0, 13:54 to play in the first.
1: Well, Seattle grabbing some momentum off of two successful penalty kills there. They get going at the offensive end of the ice. Vince Dunn with a quick wrister on net that Thompson has difficulty controlling the rebound on. It goes right to Kapo Kakko on that right side. He puts it behind him. 1-0 Seattle.
0: And tell you what, Berkeley Catton with a beautiful move to bring the puck over the line around a defender. He got an initial shot that was sent wide. He started that play, did number 27 in white. And the Kraken score the game's first goal. Now Seattle picked up the ice. Riker Evans toward the net down the left side. Hit off the puck by Ethan Frank. Sent around to the near wall. On the right wing side, Montour kept it in. He'll chip this down low to the corner. Anthony Beauvillier plays it off the wall. This one sent all the way back down the ice. Nicely waved off last second. Montour moves it below the goal line. Riker Evans sends it up the far boards. Gathered now by Jared McCann. McCann looking in for Mackie Samuel-Snevich, but that puck got knocked away, and Martin Fervari will send it back into Seattle territory. Now the Kraken get through it. Here comes Otavainen, near side, rolls it around the kick plate. The left wing boards, overstepping the puck was Ben Myers, and now Washington takes it back. It'll be Vince Dunn and Adam Larson on the assist for the Kraken. Ogako's second goal of the season has given them a 1-0 lead. Here comes Seattle from their own zone, down the far side. Puck sent around the boards. Ryan Winterton put on the brakes at the half wall as Gaudreau bats it around the boards. Now the Capitals pick the puck up through center ice. Ryan Leonard finds a step on Larson. Leonard left side on his backhand, now turns and shoots. That one blocked on the way through toward the court. Timothy Liljegren back in his own zone. Sent into the near corner, will hug the kick plate, roll behind the cage. Liljegren there, Seattle back toward the line where it's held in by Dunn. Vince Dunn pumps it around the wall. Liljegren, left side for the Capitals, flips it out to the red line where it's knocked down and played by Vince Dunn. Over to Larson, back to Dunn, and to Larson one more time. They'll fire this up the middle. Redirected below the goal line by McMahon. And Seattle in the offensive zone. Not for long, however, as the Capitals take this and will zing this down the boards and back into the Kraken's end of the ice. 11:40 to play here in this first period. It's a 1-0 lead for the Kraken. Four shots in the game. Three of them belong to Seattle.

0: again setting up their breakout. They couldn't get it out of the zone. Ovechkin. Now for Martin Fervari. Left side boards, rims it around the wall. Kept in momentarily by Vincent Desjardins. He'll send this down the wall. Ilya Protas out there with his brother Alexi. Alexi Protas, right side to the near blue line for a Fervari shot. That's blocked and deflected off of the far wall by Shane Wright. Here's Martin for Alexi Protas to the corner for Ilya Protas. Hands it off to Ovechkin. The all-Russian line on the ice. Score seat for the Capitals. Protas, Alexi, down the wall. Deflected out play by Ilya Protas. And we go to a timeout with 10:54 to play in this first period. 1-0 lead for the Seattle Kraken. Back after this on the Global Credit Union Kraken Audio Network.
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0: 10:54 left in the first period. Everett Fitzhugh, Al Kaniski riding shotgun. Kraken lead 1-0. Second goal of the season for Kaapo Kakko, assisted by the law firm of Dunn and Larson.
1: Well, despite Washington having had two power plays so far, Seattle outshooting Washington as well. 3-1, high danger chances. Seattle 2, Washington 0. So the game plan going as planned so far.
0: Faceoff inside of Seattle territory. Left circle near faceoff dot is Ilya Protas, waved out. His brother Alexei Protas comes in. He'll win the draw. Ovechkin rims it in behind DeCord. Louis DeCord out to play it. Kept onside momentarily by Alexei Protas. Now it's Ovechkin. Overskates the puck. Now Seattle takes it away. Montour up the near wall. Look to lead Matty Beniers. Brandon Montour gets it back. Sends it into the capital zone. Cole Hudson has got some speed. Sends up the right side. And a shot from inside that far circle ends up in the glove of Joey DeCord. 10:26 to go in the first. 1-0 Kraken.
1: A toe drag there by Hudson on the left circle for Joey DeCord. He pulls it in tight to him and then rips it hard. Looking for that top shelf. But DeCord taking it away with his glove.
0: Kraken full practice day yesterday here in Washington, D.C. A very, very lightly attended optional skate this morning at Capital One Arena. They'll have an off day tomorrow in Philadelphia and then back on the ice against the Flyers on Tuesday. And the road trip continues Thursday in Tampa and then in Sunrise against the Florida Panthers next Saturday. And then we go.
1: And then. A short plane trip from Sunrise, Florida back to Seattle. Oh.

0: that might be the that will be the longest flight in Kraken history.
1: Until we go to Finland.
0: Well, until we go to Finland, yes, that's true. Kraken left on Thanksgiving 1 year and went to Tampa. Seattle now to the offensive zone. That is year one, I believe. Now Freddie Gaudreau, a near side shot from the top of the circle, ends up in the pads of Logan Thompson. Holds on for the whistle.
1: Freddie Gaudreau playing defenseman out there with Adam Larson, opting for the shot. Adam Larson's leading this team right now in blocked shots as well as hits. Comes into the game with 17 hits and 14 blocked shots. Going to keep that up.
0: 9:49 left here in the first. 1-0 Kraken. Back after this on the Global Credit Union Kraken Audio Network.
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0: 9:49 left. First period from D.C. 1-0 Kraken. Kapokako's goal coming 6:06 into the opening period. Early shot lead for Seattle, 4-2. Now the Washington Capitals send the puck in. They quickly tag up. On a delayed offside, is Vince Dunn collecting the puck behind the Kraken goal. Near side for Larson. Rolls it down the boards. Jordan Eberle not able to enter the zone. On Anthony Beauvillier. In for Washington. Beauvillier, right side. Hounded on the far boards by Vince Dunn. Now Bobby McMahon comes in to help out. Puck thrown out to Chandler Stevenson. Now a 2-on-1. McMahon, left side, shoots into the glove of Logan Thompson. He had Eberle coming down the right wing, using him as a decoy. And Thompson will make the save. 9:11 to go in the first. 1-0 Seattle.
1: Well, much like Hudson and his shot previously on Joey Decord, that time it's a 2-on-1 for Seattle. And Bobby McMahon is looking towards Jordan Eberle's way to sell that pass. And I think Thompson thought that it was not there and got ready for that glove hand save. Looked like it was an easy one for him.
0: Faceoff won by the Washington Capitals. Beauvillier sends it up the middle. Rolling puck towards Joey Decord. He'll knock this puck out of the goal crease. And the Kraken will send it back to the red line. We'll have a hand pass called here on Washington. Faceoff right below us here in the neutral zone. Faceoff done. And the Capitals half of the ice to our right. Capitals, the Kraken rather, going left to right here in this first period. Faceoff one clean by Washington. Kervari sends it over for Desharnais down the right side. Shane Wright back in the Seattle zone. He'll pick it up. Racker Evans lost it. Taken now by Montour. Behind his own goal, chased by Leonard. Off to Evans for Catton. And now right wing comes Montour. Brandon Montour behind the goal. Hounded by Martin Kervari. Kervari will throw him off the puck, but Seattle continues to battle in the left wing corner. That was Berkeley Catton. Ultimately, Washington comes away with it. Here comes Ryan Leonard. Left side. Puts on the brakes just inside the line. Hands it off to Cole Hudson. Backdoor tap in for Boone Jenner. And they score. And rather, that'll be Jordan Kyrou, with that goal. That'll be his first as an Asher in the Washington Capitol. And the Caps tie the game with a goal apiece, 8:19 to play in the first period.
1: Well, Hudson with a beautiful play there, recognizing that he's got time and space, and everybody collapses to him on that right side of the O zone, and you start tunnel visioning a little bit towards Hudson, and you realize that Kyrou is open on the backside. That's exactly where Hudson puts it. He's got tons of time to put that one in. Open cage. This game's tied at one.
0: Fifth game of the year for the newest Washington Capital, Jordan Kyrou. Just his first goal on the season. He came into this game with one assist and a dash five. He was traded from St. Louis for Connor McMichael and a first-round draft pick back in the summer. So the Kraken are now tied with Washington at a goal apiece. Good puck movement by the Capitals on that last goal. Adrian Ottavainen, right side, Seattle. Into the offensive zone. Puck is taken and played up the wall. And Washington gets it out. That was Lantigren. Turn it back out to center. Here comes Donny Veneers. Left wing side. Looked in front for Samuskevich. That pass deflecting off the back of Cole Hudson. And now a 2-on-2 for Washington through center. Here comes Hudson. He'll carry it. Left side shooting off the body of Joey DeCord. This will deflect out of play. 7:42 to play in the first. All tied at one.
1: The Kyrou goal will be assisted by Hudson and Leonard. Ties things up. He's just passed midway through the first period. 7:42 left.
0: Second assist of the season for both Hudson and Leonard. Face off inside of Kraken territory. Ilya Protas waved out to the faceoff dot. Freddie Gaudreau wins it back for Seattle. Adam Larson banks it below the goal line as Ovechkin and Ilya Protas tying up Vince Dunn. Puck around on the near side. Kraken work it free. Vince Dunn will bounce it back to the red line. Ilya Protas takes over for the Capitals. Up the middle, Alexi Protas now. On the right side, blue line, Ryan Winterton bumps him off the puck. Now Chychrun, near side, red line, will one leg this around the boards. Puck down over the corner for Ovechkin. Now it's Ovechkin, right wing side. Alexi Protas got pinned in. Ilya Protas swings it up top. Near side, Trivari will shoot wide. It'll bounce up toward the line where it's kept on the zone and sent down by Desharnais. Now back to the blue line. Here's Trivari, back to the middle. Alexi Protas carries it up top. Watched by Ben Myers. Ovechkin behind the track in net. Up to the middle. Deflected out in front. We're going to have a delayed penalty call coming to the Washington Capitals. And this will be sent in by Alexi Protas with 6:39 to play here in the period. And the Kraken will go to their first power play of the afternoon.
6: Washington penalty number 52. 2 minute for hold interference.
0: So Dylan McElrath will sit for two.
1: McElrath tied up with Vince Dunn just to the right of the Kraken net. Took Vince Dunn down to the ice. Vince Dunn glanced over and the arm was already up on the referee. So this is the first power play opportunity for Seattle tonight. Power play for Seattle is operating at 8 in the league, 26.7%, scoring on 4 of 15 chances. And the penalty kill for Washington, 11th in the league at 86.7%, killing off 13 of 15 chances. So good power play meets a good penalty kill here.
0: Power play goal in back-to-back games for Seattle. They've scored in 4 of their 5 games so far this season. And the only game in which they did not score a power play goal, they didn't get a power play in the home opener last Sunday against the Calgary Flames. Back to power play presented by Muckleshoot Casino Resort, voted best resort in the Pacific Northwest. Here's Jared McCann, right side shot fanned on, rimmed around the boards by Desharnais, kept in left point by Chandler Stephenson. Down the wall, Eberle centers a pass in front, broken up by the Caps defense, and Seattle resets at the line. Here is Stephenson, left side, near wing for a shot from McCann. He'll skip wide of the goal, carry him off the far boards, and back down to the neutral zone. Jordan Eberle, right wing, handing it now for McCann to the corner for Eberle on the right side. Eberle rims it around the boards. Chandler Stephenson left point to now for Dunn. Near side, Bobby McMahon will shoot. Blocked on the way through by Mark Trivari. Seattle gets it back. And a Vince Dunn shot ends up through traffic but into the padding of Logan Thompson. He holds on with 5:51 to go in the first period. Kraken still with 1:12 left on their power play.
1: Well, that was the first shot that made it through to Logan Thompson, but the Kraken had two shot attempts prior to that. Both came from Jared McCann, who right at the start of that power play had an excellent one-timer opportunity. He just didn't connect the way he wanted to. Didn't break his stick, but just missed the timing on it.
0: Faceoff, right circle, near side as Matty Beniers lost it, taken and played up the far wall by Timothy Liljegren. And the Capitals are clear. Joey DeCord out to play it. Hands it off to Brandon Montour. Now ahead for Brooklyn Catton. Here come the Kraken in. Catton behind him. Beniers near side for a Shane Wright shot from the circle. That one chested down by Logan Thompson. And Washington will scoop this down the ice. DeCord out to play it all the way to the near half wall. Rims it around the boards. Catton had it. Got bowled off the puck. Kept on side by Chychrun. And now it's taken by Matty Beniers. Up to Brooklyn Catton. Dropping it back behind him for Beniers. He was in double coverage. And the Capitals will clear this down the ice with 25 left on their power play.
1: Don't think Brooklyn Catton was expecting to be hit there on the Kraken power play.
0: Here comes Matty Beniers back in, trying to weave his way toward the net. Washington near side gets it and will saucer it down the ice. That is Martin Fervari. Final 10 seconds on the Seattle power play with 4:45. The goal in the first period, all tied at a goal apiece. Game two of this five-game road trip for Seattle. They won 6-3 on Friday in Detroit. Here's Ben Myers. Now for Larson. Right point shot knocked down on the way through. Washington back to full strength. And they will send this back to the bracket zone. Seattle 0-for-1 tonight on the power play.
1: They had two shots on goal on the first power play of the game, though.
0: Alex Tuck kept it alive. Right side. So roll it down low to the corner. Jake Kyrou, who scored the game-tying goal for Washington with the puck, gives it up to Strome in the high slot. And that shot sent wide over the goal. Now Kyrou again. Same spot. Left circle puts it wide. Ooh, cross-ice pass from the right wing by the Capitals, Dylan Strome. Now Kyrou again. Up to the line for Liljegren. He'll send it over for Hudson. Right wall for Ryan Leonard. Leonard at the line, turns against Larson, he'll shoot it. Off sail wide of the goal, Karam's off the near corner wall, up top to Hudson. He'll give it across, Liljegren, centering pass for Leonard, broken up by Larson. And now Vince Dunn will send this up the ice. This will be waved off the ice and will, with 3.5 to go in the first. Both teams off the changes in a 1-1 game.
1: Yeah, important change there by Seattle. That's probably the first time this period I've seen them really hemmed up in their own zones for an extended period of time.
0: Washington tips it back in. That's Ovechkin. NHL's all-time leading goal scorer. Gets it in front, and he scores. Alex Ovechkin, his first goal of the season, is 930th of his illustrious National Hockey League career. And the Capitals go back-to-back to take a 2-1 lead.
1: Yeah, Elia Potis was the one who fed him the puck there. And he was all alone in front, had too much time, beats Joey DeCord. Glove side up top under the bar.
0: So it was a pretty good start for Seattle. Now they found themselves behind the eight ball a little bit. And I don't care how old Alex Ovechkin is, you can't leave him all alone in front like Seattle just did. No one picking up eight in red. And the Capitals take the first lead of the night by a 2-1 score. And we'll go to a timeout. 3:08 to play here in the first. 2-1 Washington on the Global Credit Union Kraken Audio Network.
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0: 3:08 to play, period one here in Washington, D.C. He's Al Kaniski. I'm Everett Fitz. You crack it down 2-1, back-to-back goals. Kyrou and Ovechkin, both players that had zero goals on the young season coming in to this contest here this evening. They've gone back-to-back for Washington.
1: Yeah, Seattle out hitting Washington right now, 8-2, out shooting them 7-5, but it's Washington up 2-1 with a couple of goals. The last one, just a bad giveaway behind the Seattle net. Breaker Evans gets pressured, doesn't make the clear pass he wants. It gets deflected to Ilya Protas, who finds Ovechkin not in his office, right in front of the blue paint, who beats Joey DeCord.
0: He was at the reception area.
1: Yeah, that was his reception area.
0: Ovechkin's office is always the left circle. There's that big, booming right-handed one-timer, but he went out into the reception area.
1: I mean, maybe the cafeteria, because you could eat well. You could eat well in front of the net.
0: You can eat well. 2:55 to play here in the first period. Puck sent back up to the far blue line. Washington here in the offensive zone. Sent down low to the corner. Boone Jenner hands it off for a Chychrun shot left side. And Joey DeCord will make that save. Washington pressuring. Loose puck, low taken by Josh Mahura. Kraken attempting to clear. They ultimately do, but immediately are met on the near boards with Washington pressure. Now Olivainen sends it up the far wall. Tipped ahead by Chandler Stevenson. And rolled off the far corner board to the Washington zone. Matty Beniers for Seattle. He'll drive this around the kick plate. Chychrun flips it up. Middle of the ice from the near corner of the Washington zone. Down the boards, which gathered by Justin Sordin. Sordin battling Larson in the near corner. Adam Larson takes it away as he'll roll right side. Bank it off the boards out to center. Now for Samuskevich left wing. Alex Tuck picks up the loose puck as Samuskevich was tied up with Martin Ferravari. And away comes Tom Wilson for Washington. They roll this into the corner, right wing side. Seattle moves it around the boards. Wilson regathers, left side. Down low for Tuck in the corner for Hudson, left circle. And that shot fought off by Joey DeCord. Capitals stay with it, but McCann picks up the loose puck at the far line, and Seattle will slow things down behind their own net. As I say that, Tuck flushes out Riker Evans. Strome onto the ice as Washington fresh off a line change. Now a 3-on-2 back in for Seattle. Berkeley Captain. Right side, could not settle down a pass from Kaapo Kakko. This allows the Caps to bring the puck in, but they go offside with 70 seconds remaining in this first period in a 2-1 Washington lead.
1: Caps close to being too many men on the ice there with a clear up the left side right in front of their bench that caught a skate of a Capital player going off the ice, but no call made there.
0: That has to be a helpless feeling, too, if you're coming off the ice.
1: You feel that puck hit your skate like...
0: Or you're coming onto the ice.
1: Yeah.
0: But if you play the puck, it's going to be a penalty. You have to watch it just roll right by you.
1: Every instinct in your body says play the puck.
0: I've been doing the same thing since I was 5 years old, and you're telling me not to. Last minute of play here in the first. 55 seconds exactly to remain. 2-1 Seattle in the hole. Washington in their own zone. Montour near side will flip it up for the line. Captain Chychrun, high slot. His shot on. And Joey DeCord, a little off balance, will make that save and make sure it doesn't leak on through.
1: That'll be the eighth shot on goal of the period for the Capitals. 8-7 now their favor.
0: Kraken were outshot by a 17-5 margin in the first period on Friday in Detroit. Ultimately, 41-25 for the game. It was a first period to remember on Friday. Much better start to this game, yep. Although the Kraken did find a little pothole around the 15-minute mark of this period. Now, holding a 2-1 deficit. Bobby McMahon for the Kraken. Down the left side, attempting to roll his way around the boards. Really, Alexei Protas takes it, turns it over, and a point shot off the stick of Vince Dunn ends up high over the goal. Now the Kraken reset. Larson, his shot tipped on net, and that one kicked away. By Logan Thompson. 14 seconds to go. Stevenson, right circle, back door on the doorstep. Everly scores! Chandler Stevenson, right circle, sends a pass through the bottom of the slot. Logan Thompson made the first save, but Jordan Everly, a couple of whacks, and the Kraken have tied the game at 2 with 9.3 left in the first.
1: Just some excellent work along the boards by Chandler Stevenson. Puts a great move on the Capitals player to go from up high, back down low, and then finds Everly on the back door, who gets a couple of whacks at it after a backhand pass from Stevenson to that far post. It was the second attempt that goes past Logan Thompson. This game's tied at 2.
0: Go ahead.
1: Well, it says 3-1, but I believe we're tied at 2.
0: It's 2-1. Yeah, that was a goal for Seattle against Washington, not for Washington
1: right.
0: Against Seattle.
1: I'm going to disagree with the scoreboard right now. I'm going to go with my notes.
0: Final seconds tick off the clock. Here comes the horn. There it is. I was going to say both Fervari and Alex Ovechkin were, or Liljegren rather, and Ovechkin were tied up with Bobby McMahon. No one picked up Everly all alone on the back door, and he got two whacks at him.
1: Yeah, and that's a spot that everybody likes to work. We talk a lot about his ability to deliver the puck from the below the goal line. He's had so many first assists from below the goal line, but when he's not delivering the puck, in this case it was Chandler Stevenson up at the top of the circles, he likes to sneak around that backside. It's quiet back there. You can kind of hang out and wait, just present your stick, and if you're playing with the right guy, in this case it was Chandler Stevenson, he'll find you, and he did.
0: Well, much better first period, like we said, than we saw in Detroit. Kraken tie the game at a pair apiece through 20 minutes. Shots 11-8 in favor of Seattle as well. Mike Benton back in Seattle standing by with your first period intermission report after this on the Global Credit Union Kraken Audio Network.
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14: 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Kraken and Capitals all tied at 2. At the end of one period of play, and time to ask again, what are the odds? That's brought to you by the Evergreen Council on Problem Gambling. Your odds are courtesy BetMGM updated. The line right now with Washington at minus 200, and the over-under is 8.5. Oh boy, strap in potentially. The Evergreen Council on Problem Gambling wants to remind you at the end of the game you should still be having fun and know the real score about gambling. 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If you bet, bet responsibly.

0: Ivo Kako, and his second goal of the season puts the Kraken on top 1-0, 13:54 to play in the first.
1: Well, Seattle grabbing some momentum off of two successful penalty kills there. They get going at the offensive end of the ice. Vince Dunn with a quick wrister on net that Thompson has difficulty controlling the rebound on. It goes right to Kaapo Kakko on that right side. He puts it behind him. 1-0 Seattle.
2: Another one for the Kaapo Kakko, Berkeley Cat, and Shane Wright line now with 13 combined points after that goal. Kakko made it 1-0 Kraken at 6:06, a period one from Vince Dunn and Adam Larson. Jordan Kyrou tied the game, his first with the Capitals at 11:41. Cole Hudson, Ryan Leonard had the assist on the play as he was wide open and buried it from the left circle. And then a familiar face in NHL history, Alex Ovechkin getting goal 930 of his NHL career. First on the season at 16:47, Ilya Protas and Alexei Protas had the assist. With time running out in the first period in the Kraken, down by one to the Capitals. And Washington got their captain into the mix. How about things in the Kraken side?
0: 14 seconds to go. Stevenson, right circle, back door on the doorstep. Eberle scores! Chandler Stevenson, right circle, sends a pass through the bottom of the slot. Logan Thompson made the first save, but Jordan Eberle, a couple of whacks, and the Kraken have tied the game at 2 with 9.3 left in the first.
1: Just some excellent work along the boards by Chandler Stevenson. Puts a great move on the Capitals player to go from up high, back down low, and then finds Eberle on the back door, who gets a couple of whacks at it after a backhand pass from Stevenson to that far post. It was the second attempt that goes past Logan Thompson. This game's tied at 2.
2: Kraken needed that one. Jordan Eberle tied the game in 1949. He's got points in 5 of his first 6 games to begin the season. Chandler Stevenson, Adam Larson had the assist. Kraken Capitals all tied at 2 after 1. Freddie Gaudreau joins us next. This is the Global Credit Union Kraken Audio Network.
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6: I'm honored, honestly, to be given responsibility to be the captain of this group of guys and a new organization, new team. It means a lot to myself. So I told them yesterday I'll try and do everything I can do to lead the group the best way that I can. And it means a lot to me to be given this responsibility.

0: responsibility for sure.
1: Time has certainly flown since then. On this date, 5 years ago, the Kraken naming Mark Giordano first captain in franchise history on the eve of the first game in franchise history. And his impact was short but very meaningful. Mike Benton again with you back in Network Central. Kraken and the Capitals all tied at two. Time for Meet the Kraken, where we sit down with Freddie Gaudreau. And back to that 21-22 season, he was getting set for his first year in Minnesota, where he put up 14 goals that year, building more of a case of a jack-of-all-trades kind of guy on the ice. But also, he's dialed in off the ice with a mission close to his heart and with a growing family as well. And we sit down with Freddie Gaudreau in this conversation.
2: Actually, I have like a little sports court in the backyard, and then we built, just put like nets all around. So I built myself a little goalie too, and so wasn't the drill as much as just the time spent there, and it was fun. My son and I played there the whole summer, so it's not about the drill itself, but about the quality of time there.
3: What's the goalie made out of?
2: So I bought, it's like made of pipes, okay. And it has the shape of a kind of a goalie that's in a butterfly, if you want. The center of it is made of a net, but then I added to him like bigger pads, blocker, mitt. Stake too. So
3: what's your record for the most amount of pucks that you shot in one day as a kid growing up?
2: I used to spend like sometimes 8 hours a day in the backyard, so honestly, like I probably got to 1,000 at one point. I don't know.
3: Superstitions, do you believe in them much?
2: Not much, no.
3: Give me one teammate that you've seen from the past, and you can take the name out of this, but had the funniest superstition just watching him around the room or in the hallway.
2: One I remember, it's a long time in juniors, but he would take the insoles out of his skates, you know, and do some stuff with it. And can't really understand fully what was going on, but I knew there was stuff going on that he needed to check. And yeah, I'd say when you see things like that, you know, you're in some serious superstitions.
3: Oh, almost kind of wonder like if it's like a prank going on.
2: Yeah, I don't know if it was that, or I don't know, maybe one time he felt something in his skate and he didn't like it and he couldn't really take it out mid-practice or mid-game. And so now he started to check it out every time, make sure there was nothing in the insole or something, and then became, something like that.
3: What's the craziest road trip that you were a part of before you hit the NHL?
2: Back in juniors, probably the 18 hours bus ride from, I'd say, the junior team I played towards Cape Breton. And it was in a sleeper bus, and you didn't have one or two seats per person. It was like literally a seat each. So yeah, that prepared me well for the next easier road trip after.
3: Makes you really appreciate the airplanes now these days,
2: exactly,
3: right?
2: Exactly.
1: Well, certainly that's a good life. And Freddie Gaudreau tied close to World Down Syndrome Day and very involved with amping his game, including that shot station that he talked about, of course, in his backyard as well with his family. That's Freddie Gaudreau joining us with the Kraken and Capitals all tied at two. Scoreboard's next. 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
12: 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Now, back to game action with Everett Fitzhugh and Al Kaniski.
13: 2-2 heading into period number two. And Al, despite some ebbing and flowing around the 15-minute mark of that first period, very strong first for Seattle.
14: Yeah, they ended it strong, and that's important, carrying that into the locker room. You can clean up some things you didn't like from that first period, but you come out of it tied two. Big response here in the second is what Seattle's got to have.
13: And we've seen the pushes. We've seen the bounce back from other teams. So the Kraken needs to withstand the first five of this second period. As we are back underway from Capital One Arena. Our nation's capital, Seattle, off the opening faceoff for the period, takes hold of it. Vince Dunn back in his own zone, sends it up the left side wall. And Jared McCann rolling it back in below the goal line. Mackie Samuskevich in the far corner absorbs a hit from Tom Wilson. And the Capitals will send this down the ice. Icing will be called on Washington as Adam Larson will get there. The faceoff comes back down into the Capitals' end of the ice. 28 seconds gone in the middle period.
14: Well, speaking of hits, Washington out-hitting Seattle in that first period 12-2. I'm not sure where Seattle can withstand a 36-6 that they're on pace for hit advantage. They've got to pick up the physicality. Tom Wilson doing that right off the bat there and golfing Sam Miskiewicz in the corner.
13: Well, when you've got nine players on your roster, seven of them in the game, 6'4" or more, seven players to 20 or higher, you have to imagine the hits are going to be pretty plentiful in this game.
14: I'm not saying that you have to win the hitting battle, but I think 12-2 is too much of a discrepancy.
13: They ended up negating the icing and put the faceoff at center. It was won by the Caps. Washington now inside of Seattle territory. This puck fluttered up the near wall, back to the red line. Anthony Beauvillier turns away from Chandler Stephenson. Here comes Frank in for the Capitals. Ethan Frank near corner. Pounded against the boards by Riker Evans. Now puck dug out by Boone Jenner. Beauvillier recovers left side and shoots. Blocked by Kraken captain Jordan Eberle. Eberle then in turn will throw the puck away. And now Washington back in. Beauvillier stripped from behind by Chandler Stephenson. Jordan Eberle lets it go for Brandon Montour. Montour near side for McMahon. McMahon shoots off the glove of Logan Thompson. Puck to the near corner. And McMahon will shoulder Kyrou off the puck. It's a Desharnais up the boards. Ryan Leonard now for Kyrou. Washington back in. Kyrou to the far corner. Strome will take it. Cross ice pass deflected off the stick of Berkeley Catton. And now Kyrou gets it back far side. 18-10 to play. Second period from DC. 2-2. We're all even. Loose puck rimmed around the boards. Near side, Capocacco. Clears it out for the Kraken. And now Berkeley Catton got some speed. Left side shot off the stick of Martin Fevari. And that'll deflect out of play for the whistle.
14: Well, second shot attempt of the period for Seattle. The first one that made it on net was a Bobby McMahon shot in the last shift that Logan Thompson came up a big rebound on. That rebound came out almost out to the circles on. He tried to stop it with his glove. I don't think he got it cleanly. That's why the puck popped out there. You got to be crashing the net looking for those opportunities because they don't come very often.
13: It's been a couple of times today that Logan Thompson's given up some pretty big rebounds, and they needed some active sticks have the Capitals to get in those shot lanes. Oh, face-off inside of Washington territory, won by Seattle. But the Capitals get the puck and send it down the ice. Now Washington, after a Kraken clear, will trail back to their own zone. Here's McElrath for Washington. Around the boards, far side. Puck deflected up in the air once again. Will sail on a play. Cole Hudson trying to keep the puck in. Now the face-off will remain inside of Capitals territory.
14: McElrath expecting that to be an icing call. It was not. Now Seattle got to that puck first, but again, we talked about how you beat physicality. It's about speed, and sometimes it's just speed to the puck on situations like that.
13: Shane Wright comes in for the draw. Right circle. Now he gets waved out. And Berkeley Catton will take his place. Berkeley Catton comes set. Now Boone Jenner giving the old hee-ho. What do we say to Anthony Beauvillier for the Capitals? He wins it back. Jacob Chychrun off the board for Washington. Frank, far red line. Beat to the puck by Shane Wright. Now Seattle back up right to left. Wright, near side. Berkeley Catton ran into the back of it as Wright put the brakes on a bit early. Loose puck on the far side. Capocacco digs it out. Now Catton down low. Shane Wright tries to go upstairs on Logan Thompson, and that deflected up and out of play.
14: What a feed by Berkeley Catton there. Wow. You know, you just see his playmaking ability as he got that pass coming off the right circle there, high in the slot. And two Capitals attacked him. He was just waiting for Shane Wright to come out of the corner, put it right on his tape. Wright tried to go under the bar.
13: Oh,
14: glove side or blocker side on Thompson and just rang it off the crossbar.
13: He had the space to do it. And credit Logan Thompson for staying where he was, but also not biting and leaning to his right at all to give up more space. And now the Capitals win the faceoff. They flip it toward the line, but it's kept in by Eberle. Jordan Eberle, right, left wing side, and so roll it off to the near corner. Chandler Stephenson back up top. Diving was Montour, but he could not save it. And Riker Evans will roll this back in behind the goal. Logan Thompson out to play it. Vincent Desharnais tapping it up the ice for Washington. Evans for Seattle. Now for Eberle. Back to Montour. Looked up the wall for Stevenson. Washington takes hold of it and will fling this back into Kraken into the ice. Seattle fresh off a line change. Here's Montour. Far red line. One legs it around the boards. Michael Evans. Left point shot. Whistles wide and high. Alexi Protas plays it off the wall. Protas with some speed through center. Double teamed off the puck by Samuelskevich and Riker Evans. And the Kraken back the other way. Loose puck at the blue line, but it goes offside as Samuelskevich was drawn off by Montour with 16:08 to play in the second. 2-2, we're all even.
14: Thought that one was close there.
13: Yeah.
14: Bunch of players bunching up right at the blue line as the puck was up in the pads a little bit. Difficult for the linesman to tell where that puck is sometimes when it's, you know, at knee level in the pads.
13: 16:08 to go. First, second period here in D.C. Face off in the neutral zone. Far side, right in front of the Seattle bench. Won by the Kraken. Seattle will toss it ahead. Loose puck in below the goal line. Washington picks it up. Spinning it away is Jordan Kyrou. Got some speed down the right side. Kyrou around the board. Samuelskevich for Seattle. Will flip a bouncing puck back into the capital zone. Lindstrom on the retrieval for Washington. Laid up the boards. And Seattle once again flips it back down the ice. Back in fresh off the line change. Washington from their own zone. Liljegren across to Hudson. Up the far boards. Alex Tuck. Left side. Shot on. Joey DeCord will hold on to that in the breadbasket for the whistle.
14: But that was the first shot on goal by Washington in the second period. Almost 5 minutes in, Seattle doing a good job tilting the ice back the other way and making sure they shut down any rush opportunities that Washington's looking for through the neutral zone.
13: 12-9 for the game. Shots in favor of Seattle. Face off left circle. Justin Sortif comes in across from Freddie Gaudreau, who wins it. Vince Dunn up the near side for Ben Myers as he goes underneath a hit from McElrath. Wilson has a couple of words for Ben Myers just in case he thought about challenging number 52 in red.
14: I think that's the I'll be your Huckleberry conversation.
13: I'll be your Huckleberry. Well, if Dylan McElrath, I mean, he stands at 6'5 already as it is. So Ben Myers, I guess pick your poison there, McElrath or Tom Wilson. I think that'll be a push for you gamblers out there. He's on its tuck. Left circle gets the puck and will send the backhand into the chest of Joey DeCord. He holds on.
14: Tom Wilson doing what Tom Wilson does. Goes right to the front of the net. Little cross-check into Adam Larson. This is an area of the game, as we've talked about, that the Capitals can definitely flex if they want to.
13: You don't want to get pushed around, but, I mean, you've been in these situations. How do you decide who to take on? Do you decide to take on anyone when you see all this lumber and you yourself standing at 6'12"? I mean, you were never in that position, but if you're Ben Myers, what are you thinking?
14: Well, I mean, you're going to respond when somebody hits you, then you stand up and go, Okay, that's maybe not the one I want to respond to.
13: That's what I thought you said. You better walk away.
14: Yeah, I said it.
13: Ice the puck down. Oh, man. I was always the big one in school, but I'm a lover, not a fighter, so I would find the biggest fighter I could, and I'd crouch down and hide behind him while I was still talking to my smack. Yeah.
14: Would you like me to buy you lunch?
13: Yeah, I'll buy you lunch. I just need you to be my bite. I'll be the bark. Here's Leonard for the Washington Capitals off the faceoff win. On the right side, Riker Evans chasing him back toward the blue line. Evans picks up the puck and gets it out to Shane Wright. Wright's trying to clear, but it deflects off of a stick and will sail out of play.
14: Yeah, he's trying to hit Catton in speed there, but Capitals got a stick on that pass and moved it up in the fifth row.
13: I mean, stop me if you've heard this before, but that line of Wright, Catton, and Kako, they have been real confident the last few games. They've gotten some really good looks. They've scored and combined for 14 points this season. I mean, that is a really strong line for the Kraken.
14: It absolutely is. Kako with the first goal of the night, and Wright with a chance to get a second.
13: Here's Bobby McMahon. I'm behind the Washington net. He'll carry right side. Everly to the high slot. Shoots. Blocked on the way through. Hope down low by Evans. Seattle kept it in deep. 13:55 to play in the second period. Washington picks up a loose puck in the slot, and it's taken away by Ethan Frank. Here comes Frank down the near side. Shot kick saved by DeCord. And the rebound carried out to center by Chandler Stephenson. Fires it up the near wall here for Montour. Drives it around the kick plate. Collected by Bobby McMahon, and backhanded toward the corner. Beauvillier digs it out for Washington. To the center circle, where it's intercepted by Josh Mahura. Thrown out in front off of a carom on the end wall, and Jared McCann will throw a shot off the shoulder of Logan Thompson. Now Matty Beniers, left circle. That blast fought away by Thompson as well.
14: Nice pass by McCann there.
13: Now Mahura to Beniers. Left side at the half wall. Backhanding it up top. Mahura, rink wide, far side for Ottavainen. He shoots, and that'll skip wide off the near corner wall. We've got 12:58 to play in the second period. 2-2 even. Josh Mahura digs it out. Now for Ottavainen. Right circle, shot on, and turned away by Logan Thompson. Ottavainen couldn't hold it in as they clear, but now the Kraken will quickly re-enter. Matty Beniers drops it off. Mahura to the slot for a shot off the heel of the glove of Logan Thompson. Capitals will clear. Icing waved off. Adam Larson retrieving back in Seattle's end.
14: Great pressure here by Seattle over the last couple minutes.
13: Back in come the Kraken. Matty Beniers, right side. Backhands it down the boards. Ryan Winterton in the right corner. Ilya Protas and Alexei Protas will dump Myers off the puck. Ilya takes it, tip to Alexei, and up the middle of the ice for Ovechkin. Now Berkeley Catton regains possession. A 3-on-2 for Seattle. Catton across to Winterton, back to Catton, and he couldn't get the shot off. And now this one sent and deflected up and out of play. No penalty will come, but the faceoff will remain inside of Capitals territory. Good pressure here with 12:03 to play in the second. We're tied at 2 on the Global Credit Union Kraken Audio Network.
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13: 12:03 to play here in the second. Everett Fitzhugh, Big Al Kaniski, Ryan Shotgun, 2-2 all time Kraken. A pair of first period goals, bookending both of Washington's goals.
14: Seattle winning the puck pursuit game so far there over the course of almost a period and a half. They've had 3 takeaways to Washington's 1. Giveaways 8-3. Washington 8, Seattle 3.
13: That'll be a positive in the recipe for success.
14: I think that comes from puck pressure too.
13: Now the Kraken. On the offensive attack, Adam Larson, a right point shot through traffic, caught a piece of Logan Thompson. Now Ryan Leonard in for the Capitals with the head for Jacob Chychrun, and the Kraken will flip that away. Kapokaka has some speed down the far boards. Washington, though, had two back. They pick up the puck, and up the ice comes Washington's Timothy Liljegren. Liljegren off the end wall. Puck around the board. Seattle couldn't clear. Chychrun shot turned aside by Decord. And Vince Dunn will slap the rebound around the boards hard. Kapokako broke his stick, so he couldn't race after it. So he'll just go to the bench, get a new one. And we'll have an icing called on Seattle. 11:18 to go in this second period. 2-2 will score.
14: Intelligent play there by Adam Larson. I think that they're early enough in that shift. The second period, it's a long change, and you don't want to get stuck in your own zone, so you take the icing, you let Kapokako get a new stick, and at least you've got five guys with sticks now for this faceoff.
13: Faceoff won by Seattle. It's done. Flips it off the boards, and this will be second icing. Oh, this gets waved off, and the Kraken didn't change on the ice.
14: And a couple of those tonight that have been close, the linesmen have waved off.
13: I'm okay with that. Keep the flow going.
14: Yeah, sure, why not?
13: Washington from their own zone. Fairvari. Hudson. Hudson turns back. Alex Tuck on the pass. Left side. Drives it down the wall. In behind the goal. Rifle back to the far half wall. Mike Fairvari comes down the board. Riker Evans. In into the end wall. Now Tuck comes out with it. Alex Tuck back to the line. Justin Sordet from the left side. Trying to poke it down the boards. Freddie Gaudreau forcing Washington out of the zone. They dump it back in. And Riker Evans lets it go for Adam Larson. Larson, left corner. Gaudreau. And in by Tom Wilson. Tom Wilson put between the blue line. No one home for Washington. And trail back down in behind Logan Thompson.
14: An opportunity for Adam Larson to get off the ice. He'd have a long shift there.
13: Both teams off for line changes. Washington setting up the breakout. Here comes Desharnais through center. Tipped into the offensive zone. Ilya Protas behind the cage. Montour digs it off the wall. Now Jared McCann from the red line will poke this up the boards. Ilya Protas back inside of Washington territory. Ovechkin taps it off the wall. We've crossed the halfway mark of the contest. 9:40 to play in this second period. 2-2 were tied. Matty Beniers tried to dangle his way in, but he drew himself offside with a little timeout. Tied at 2, 9:40 left in this second period on the Global Credit Union Kraken Audio Network.
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13: 9:40 left here in the second period. Ever fits you. Al Kaniski alongside. Game two of this five-game road trip. Kraken 6-3 winners in Detroit on Friday. They'll be in Philadelphia Tuesday and Tampa on Thursday. And then Fort Lauderdale Sunrise taking on the Panthers next Saturday.
14: Seattle out shooting Washington in the second period, 6-4. Washington continued to out hit Seattle, now 19-7. The most recent recipient of a hit was one Matty Beniers on from 140-year-old Alex Ovechkin.
13: You know what? Say what you want about Ovi. I mean, going into your 22nd year, 930 goals. He was a 30-30 guy last year. I mean, he's aging like fine wine. Definitely aging. But, you know, it's not like you're just trying to keep the tread on the tires. No. He really feels that he's got some more to give. And
14: doesn't mind playing the body still.
13: Yeah. He's been giving a lot to the NHL. Josh Bejerra plays it up the board. Obviously, with him being Russian, and there is talk that he always wanted to give a couple of years to the KHL, so going to retire from the NHL this year. We'll see if he goes back over to Russia and plays a year or two in his home country. And Bobby McMahon leads the Kraken into the offensive zone from the right side. He had Everly in front through a nifty pass through the middle. And Everly could not one-hand it home.
14: Knew he didn't have the backhand pass, so he spun around on his forehand.
13: Seattle back in. Kaapo Kakko on side. Shane Wright chasing after the puck to the left corner. Washington digs it out. Berkeley Catton back to tie up Boone Jenner. Sent all across the ice for Ryan Leonard. And Boone Jenner for the Capitals. Down the boards. Jordan Kyrou. Bumped off the puck by Vince Dunn. Adam Larson whipped it toward the line. Knocked down by the Capitals. Gathered by Catton. And now Seattle through center will chase after it. There's Kaapo Kakko toward the net. That shot knocked away. Washington in their own zone. Jacob Chychrun turns with it. 8:05 left here in the period. Seattle forcing a turnover. Here's the Jared McCann high slot shot. And that's turned away by Logan Thompson. Capitals 3-on-3. Ryan Leonard into the offensive zone. He's poke checked by Samuskevich. Now Matty Beniers trying to get through some strong poke checks. Now back to Samuskevich, right side. That shot will sail wide off the near corner wall. Collected off the carom by Dylan Strom, who bounces it toward the court. He'll screw this off to the far side. And the Kraken will lift it back to the neutral zone. We're going to have delayed offside called on Washington. This allows Seattle time to clear the puck down the boards. Samuskevich, right corner. Played it behind him. No one home. Washington through center. Ilya Protas bouncing the puck in far corner. Support off the play. Taken over by Montour. Out of the near wall. Freddie Gaudreau couldn't hold on to it. Alexi Protas took it. Driven back in behind Joey DeCord. Now a point shot from Desharnais. Tried to find Ovechkin out in front. Seattle defensively recovers. Clears the zone. Washington fires it back in before going off for a line change.
14: Joey DeCord trying to clear that puck. Went right back to the Capitals defenseman on the blue line.
13: Here's Montour for Seattle. Bouncing puck down the far side. Martin Fervari along the goal line. Turnover out in front. Freddie Gaudreau scores. Freddie G's got three goals his last two games, and the Seattle Kraken regain the lead 3-2 with 6:36 to play here in the second.
14: Well, we talked about this a lot last game, puck pressure, and that time that fourth line did exactly that below the goal line down at the Capitals end of the ice, and it was Freddie Gaudreau out in front waiting for something to happen. That puck popped out right to him. He made a beautiful move on Thompson to go from forehand to backhand. Slid it in past the post. Kraken have the lead, 3-2.
13: Well, puck pressure, partner. That's been the name of this one. You talked a lot about it. Right there, Seattle. Put a hat on a hat for you football fans.
14: It was Benny Meyer delivering that pressure behind the net. He actually threw the body check and came up with the puck, so he'll have the primary assist on that goal.
13: So as of right now, we'll see who gets the secondary. But 9 points in the last two games for that line, and make it 10. It'll be Ryan Winterton on the assist. They'll actually give Winterton.
14: It must have gone off of Winterton as it was cleared out in front of the net by Myers.
13: So Winterton on the primary as the Kraken will have back-to-back icings. Myers on the secondary, and now 10 points in the last two games from the fourth line for Seattle that right now has given them a 3-2 lead.
14: And that's exactly how you like to see your fourth line scoring. I mean, you take it any way, you get it. But you love to see that pressure, that physicality in the offensive end of the ice for Seattle.
13: Fourth line to the Lions that oftentimes win the playoff series. They get things done for you. I know we talk a lot about the playoff year of 22-23. The fourth line that season between Morgan Bailey, Ryan Donato, and Daniel Sprong combined for 101 points that year, partner.
14: It's imperative. They're no longer looked at as somebody that just goes out and throws the body around and fights.
13: And Jacob Chychrun, left side, shot low to the ice, and Joey DeCorn will cover that up, and we go to our final timeout of the second period. The fourth line strikes again. Freddie Gaudreau, third goal in the last two games. It's a 3-2 Kraken lead on the Global Credit Union Kraken Audio Network.
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13: Freddie Gaudreau giving the Kraken their first lead of the game, 3-2, with 5:55 to play in the second period. The Kraken, they have been pressuring all period long here, partner.
14: Yeah, they absolutely have, and that fourth line getting it done with some physicality behind the net. Ben Myers with the initial hit behind the net that cops the puck up. He gets it out to the front, goes off of Winterton onto Gaudreau's stick, and then Gaudreau with a elite finish there in front of the net, looking like a first-line center superstar.
13: Face-off control back by Seattle from their own zone. This is lifted up the ice. Here's Ben Myers, left side. Rolling puck toward the net, and that's scooped and squeezed by Logan Thompson. He holds on.
14: Face-off will stay down in the Capitals' end as Washington elects to send four fresh out. To the right of Logan Thompson here. Shots now 20-13, Seattle's favor with 5:46 left in this second period, which historically has been a tough period for Seattle, but right now they're winning the period 1-0.
13: Face off, one back by Seattle. Here's Montour, left side shot, and that redirected out of play for the whistle.
14: Shots on goal this second period, 10-5. Seattle up shooting Washington 2-1 in the second as well.
13: Chandler Stephenson, face off left side, near circle as he will draw against Justin Sordiff. Sordiff wins it off the glass. This is chipped into the Washington Capitol penalty box, out of play. 36 to go on the second period. Winterton and Myers on the assist. Freddie Gaudreau now 6 points last seven games against the Washington Capitals.
14: You know, sometimes you just feel it, Whiff.
13: Yeah,
14: you just feel it.
13: There's a Riker Evans shot left side off the end boards, gathered by McMahon on the carom. McMahon, left wing, back to Evans. Now McMahon again. This, he had Martin Fervari all over him. wants to sit on the ice, onto the net, well, down. Mike Benton so astutely pointing out Freddie Gaudreau on pace for a 56-goal season, partner.
14: Yep, keep it up. Love to see it. I'd love to see it.
1: Sniper.
14: Such a good guy.
13: Such a good guy.
14: Great interview, great person, easy to talk to. Love to see him score, love to see him get points, have success.
13: Loves the game too.
14: Just loves it.
13: Wants to be around it.
14: Yep.
13: Kraken win the draw. Montour, his shot was blocked. Alex Tuck recovers, but he overskates the puck. That was a two-on-one with Evans, the lone guy back in waiting for Washington. But Alex Tuck, I think his mind moved a little faster than his feet. And the Kraken able to dodge the bullet.
14: Might have felt the footsteps of Brandon Montour looking for a big hit there, too.
13: Now the Capitals get it in. Here's Alex Tuck. Right circle shot, had his stick lifted from behind by Montour. Martin Parivari in the far corner. Montour, left wall, will send it around the boards. Evans, near side, will bounce this back to the red line. Quiet crowd here in our nation's capital today, finally starting to get going a little bit. Near side, Samoskevich. Back to Kako. Right circle shot was blocked. He tried to force it through toward the net. Washington back up the middle. 4:24 left until the break. Adam Larson on his backhand as he's sent around the near wall. Matthew Samoskevich pinned in by Liljegren. Coming out with it was Protas. Slipped through the blue part through the slot area for Chychrun. Knocked away and now Seattle back in. Matthew Samoskevich left side. Off the puck, gives it ahead for Jared McCann toward the net. And Jacob Chychrun poke checks him. It'll end up top on the stick of Adam Larson. Failing on the shot.
3: Good.
13: Capitals clear, cracking back. Here's Beniers. Centering a pass for Matthew Samoskevich. It rolls up top to Larson. He'll throw a shot on. That's knocked away by Logan Thompson. And the Capitals clear back to the near side of the neutral zone. Bouncing puck back to the Kraken zone by Washington. They'll be called for icing with 3:34 remaining in the second period. 3-2, Seattle has the lead. 22-13 shots in favor of the Kraken. They are out shooting Washington 11-5 here in this second period.
14: Well, they're jumping on giveaways. They're creating takeaways. And that last shift with Jared McCann got a great feed from Matthew Samoskevich coming off the McCann coming off the bench with a full head of steam. He just couldn't control the puck enough to make a move in tight.
13: Chandler Stephenson face off left circle on the near side. Stephenson fights it up to the line. Lahura brings it down the boards. Here's Bobby McMahon. McMahon to the line. Far wing for Ottavainen shot that's blocked by Alexi Potis. Back to the neutral zone. Ottavainen picks it up, slides it all the way back in. And now Washington left to right, up the near side. Kyrou to Alexi Protas. Hands it off the bench, far boards to Strome. On the wall for Kyrou. Kyrou, watched by Stevenson, kept it alive. Sends it off for a Leonard. Shot knocked away in front. There's Strome on the doorstep, and a big save by Joey DeCorn. He was helped out by the defense in front. That was Josh Mahura.
14: Yeah, I think Mahura got a foot on that puck as well.
13: Now Leonard. Left side, tied up against the board. Stevenson moves it up the wall. Everly clears it out to the neutral zone. And a quick back end for Washington.
14: He fanned on flipping that puck up into the neutral zone.
13: Strome kept the puck rolling on the line. Could not keep it onside. Just showed the replay here in the building, and it was Josh Mahura that went down to block that Strome shot.
14: This butterfly save by Mahura.
13: Now Strome again. Leonard takes the pass in the left circle and sends a backhand onto the goal by Mahura. And that's held on to and covered by Joey DeCorn.
14: Yeah, Washington surging a little bit here towards the end of the second period, trying to get it tied up going into the second break. But Joey DeCorn, along with this defenseman in front of them, doing a great job keeping that puck out of the net.
13: He did the same. The Capitals did the same thing last period as well. It was around the 15-minute mark. Now we're entering that 18-minute mark. They turned up the pressure, and they got some really good strong chances in the final five of that first period. So trying to go back to the well are the Capitals here with their game plan. Washington far red line, flipping a puck end over end down the wall. Riker Evans from his own zone will ladle this back to the center circle. Chychrun on the retrieval. On the boards. Now it's stuck for Washington. Trying to centering pass on the goal line. As Boone Jenner flipped it off the shoulder of Joey DeCord. Meanwhile, Ben Myers has a few words. Freddie Gaudreau is in there as well with Tuck and Jenner.
14: Winterton had Tom Wilson, unfortunately for Winterton. Took a little bit of a face wash from Wilson's glove.
13: Tom Wilson is the very, very rare combination of skill and toughness. 62 points last year, back-to-back 60-point seasons. He's got at least 33 points in 7 of his last 8 years. And oh, by the way, he's got 1,661 career penalty minutes.
14: Every team would take a Tom Wilson.
13: Oh, and those PIMs aren't interferences or delayed games.
14: Those aren't trips.
13: Alex Ovechkin's protector for the last number of years. You and I talked about Jacob Melanson. Could he be that Tom Wilson type of player for the Kraken? You're never going to find a Tom Wilson,
14: right,
13: who can fight, drop the gloves, and score 30 goals for the Oilers.
14: Someone who plays physical. Certainly Jacob Melanson plays physical and then can put the puck in the net, too.
13: Has the skill to do that.
14: Yeah.
13: Back to the long line. A long-range shifted shot put toward the goal. Wilson got loose in the right circle and will flutter one high over the goal.
14: Strom was on his knees looking for that backdoor tap-in, but Dunn had him tied up.
13: But misplayed off the boards. Here's Strom to the line. Chychrun shoots, turned aside, DeCord, and the rebound tuck off the stick of DeCord as well. Back-to-back saves by Joey D, and the Kraken will clear.
14: A big series for him and net there on that play.
13: Final minute of the period. Seattle withstanding the storm thus far. Here's Cole Hudson. Near side for the Capitals. To the line. Shot tuck, and that one knocked away by the defense. And now Seattle scampers it out to center. Here comes Shane Wright. Left side. Poke check by Hudson with 25 seconds to play in the second. Now let's tuck to center. Back to the far side. Ovechkin rifles it around the wall. Ilya Protas near boards. Turned over to Kaapo Kakko. Kakko near side. Angles it off the far corner boards. Desharnais takes Kapanen toward the wall. Now Montour toward the net at the horn. That shot wide of the goal and a centering pass. Kaapo Kakko had Shane Wright. And that puck bounced over his tape. Will go to the dressing room with the Kraken. And a 3-2 lead. I'll tell you what, partner. Seattle, they bent. They did not break. That was a strong period for Seattle.
14: Yeah, there was a five-minute period there towards the end of that second period where it was all Washington. And you saw Berkeley Catton beat Vincent Desharnais to the puck there at the end of that period and create a scoring opportunity. And it's plays like that that Seattle was finding scoring opportunities throughout the game. And in the second period, it was exactly that kind of play that ended up being the Freddie Gaudreau goal.
13: We saw a lot of skill, a lot of confidence in that second period as well. What do you make of the Kraken weathering that storm also?
14: Yeah, I think that they're executing a game plan in the way they have to against a team that's big. It's big, that's physical. They're playing fast. They're jumping to pucks. They're putting pressure on the Capitals defensemen, and the Capitals defensemen are making mistakes when they do.
13: We'll go to the locker room now. Kaapo Kakko is on as he scored the first goal for Seattle back in that first period. Kaapo, congrats on your goal. Just take us through your thoughts for Seattle these first 40 minutes.
3: Yeah, a couple penalties. First period, not the best start for us, but Freddie, again, nice goal by him. Good patience and 3-2 lead, so that's a good spot to go for the third one.
14: Kaapo, you're playing a team that wants to be physical, wants to throw the body around. How do you beat that on the ice?
3: Yeah, we got to be ready. They are a heavy team. They're forechecking hard, you know. So we got to move the puck, move our feet. I think that's the way we can beat those guys.
13: You guys have been really pressuring the puck in this game. You know the Capitals, they're going to give you that push in the third. You've withstood some pushes already from Washington. What more do you think this team needs to do to seal this win for the Kraken?
3: Yeah, we got to keep playing also. We got to get pucks deep. We got to play there. Kansas defend against that kind of team. They have too much skill for that. So we gotta keep playing. I think that's the way.
14: What's the secret here in the third to not have maybe the pressure that Washington had in the last 5 minutes, where Joey DeCord and even Josh Mahura had to come up with a big save there at the end of that period?
3: Yeah, I mean, we need those saves also. We know they're gonna come hard. They're gonna get some chances also. But like I said, we gotta move the puck. We gotta move our feet. I think that's the way.
13: Capo Caco, thank you so much for your time, brother. We'll talk to you soon. Kraken forward Capo Caco following a goal in the first period. Seattle with a 3-2 lead through 40 shots in favor of the Kraken as well, 22-18. Mike Benton back in the Emerald City, ready to recap a pretty fun second period for Seattle after this on the Global Credit Union Kraken Audio Network.
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1: 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Debs scoring once again, kicking in here for the Kraken. How much more will they need to get to the finish line as they lead Washington 3-2 after two periods of play? We have our highlights coming up, plus our scores and a chat and a check-in with Al Kadeski for the booth. All that coming up here in the second INT. And time now for our Seattle Kraken Drive to the Net scoring recap, brought to you by Toyota of Kirkland. 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With the game tied at 2 entering period 2, perhaps it was a matter of time until we got to talking more about the fourth line. And what could Freddie Gaudreau's line do about this scoring chance?
13: Bouncing puck down on the far side. Martin Fervari along the goal line. Turnover out in front. Freddie Gaudreau scores! Freddie G's got 3 goals his last 2 games, and the Seattle Kraken regained the lead 3-2 with 6:36 to play here in the second.
14: Well, we talked about this a lot last game, puck pressure, and that time that fourth line did exactly that below the goal line down at the Capitals end of the ice, and it was Freddie Gaudreau out in front waiting for something to happen. That puck popped out right to him. He made a beautiful move on Thompson to go from forehand to backhand, slid it in past the post. Kraken have the lead, 3-2.
1: Well, Freddie Gaudreau is well on his way to cruising past his 7-goal mark he hit last season, and on to a great start now with his 4th goal of the season at 13:24. Ryan Winterton, Ben Myers had the assist on the play, and for Gaudreau, that's his 8th point in 13 games against the Capitals and his 6th point in the last 7 head-to-head matchups. The Kraken holding a 3-2 lead after 2 periods against the Capitals. Where do you go for the latest on the Kraken that you can't hear anywhere else? It's the Kraken Audio Network, podcasting on demand, where you'll find exclusive interviews, game day updates, feature guests, and more. 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
5: Kraken over the Capitals 3-2 through two periods of play. And time for our building blocks, brought to you by Emerald Queen Casino, the betting capital of the Northwest. First off, our look inside this, where for the second period, it shows the scoring chances for the Kraken are coming.
6: Josh Pahura digs it out. Now for Ottavainen. Right circle, shot on, and turned away by Logan Thompson.
5: That was a great look for Ville Ottavainen, and certainly a demonstration of the Kraken and amping up their game for shot attempts at 5-on-5 in the second period. It was 21-17 over the Capitals. The Kraken lead the game right now, 35-29. Giveaways, the Capitals have committed more so far, 12-6 over the Kraken, so there's pressure, and for the Kraken, there's new life with puck possession. And finally, depth scoring. The Kraken have four players on the score sheet from their bottom six on the board. The Capitals, right now with two, that certainly has made a difference. The Kraken lead the Capitals 3-2 after two periods of play. Al Kaniski's next with us. This is the Global Credit Union Kraken Audio Network.
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0: Legends Casino, because you're within winning distance, and fun is how we roll. End of one period at Madison Square Garden. Rangers and Canucks are tied at one. AHL Coachella Valley hosting Ontario. The Firebirds lead 1-0 at the end of one period of play. Edward Chalet has his third goal of the season. And just south of us, the Seahawks have rallied with 13 points. Third quarter, they lead the 49ers 26-21 late in the third. Back out of the nation's capital we go for the booth. Al Kadiski joining us here with a Kraken on top of the Capitals 3-2. Big Al, what's cracking?
1: Mikey B, what's cracking? Well, just like those Seahawks rally, and the Kraken did some rallying of their own there in the second period. Big goal by Freddie Gaudreau to get this lead back for Seattle, where the lead has changed three times over two periods. I'm feeling like in this third period, it's going to be a very disciplined third period. This score might remain. I mean, both goaltenders are playing pretty well. Joey Decord making some big stops at the end of the second.
0: Yeah, we'll see if the vibes can stay streamlined here. But Al, we talked about this depth scoring. That's a familiar theme, especially for the success of this team. It's got to make a big impact. So what are you making again out of the fourth line here for today?
1: Yeah, I mean, I love it when they're doing their job out there defensively. I love that. Like, box checked. Don't get scored on. Play physical. Soften up the other team. But when they're putting pucks in the net as well, I think that makes them extra special. And when you've got a fourth line that can do those defensive things first, but also score goals. And, you know, listen, scoring goals against Logan Thompson is not an easy feat. If you're able to do that, you've got a winning combination out there. So I expect to see those three staying together for quite a while.
0: Thank you very much also for pointing out that I mentioned Freddie Gaudreau is on pace for 56 goals. So it's just simple math. I don't make the rules here. You mentioned, for one of your three keys, control the pace. Of course, we know the Kraken have to use skating to their advantage against the Capitals' size. So how could that shape this third period coming up?
1: Well, they're going to have to control the pace, and I think they've done so because they're not going to control the physicality against a team with 9 6-foot-4 monsters on it that like to play physical. You're going to get out hit, and I think they've done a good job ramping up that pace when they can, trying to push the Capitals defenseman back and pressure them, just like you saw Ben Myers do on that go-ahead goal for Seattle.
0: No, so far, so good. One more period to close it out. Al, thanks so much. Talk to you in a bit.
1: You got it, Mikey B.
0: That's Al Kadiski joining us again. I'm Mike Benton. Everett now have period 3 coming up next. 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
4: Kraken back for the third period. They have a 3-2 lead over Washington. They bent. They did not break. They survived the push. And now all they need are
5: 20 miles for 20 smiles.
6: Yes, they absolutely do. And I don't think that they want to let Washington run the pace like they did towards the end of that second period. I don't think you want to see 20 minutes of that. So they've got to slow them down a little bit. They've got to not let them enter the Kraken zone with speed. And you've got to limit the long shifts in your own zone.
4: And you heard Kaapo Kakko at the end of that second period saying that essentially you can't afford to sit back and protect this lead. You know they're going to come. You have to continue to take it to Washington. You have enough to win right now.

0: but a fourth or even a fifth goal tonight for the Kraken would be perfect.
1: Absolutely. And you know that Washington, maybe not right away, but certainly by about the 10-minute mark, is going to start taking a few more chances. Yep. And then by the 5-minute mark, you know, you start looking at their goaltender. But we'll see how the score is looking by the time we get to those points.
0: And given their lineup, they might start loading up Tuck and Strome and Jenner. Yep. And obviously Ovechkin with that shot in the circle. So Kraken back underway here in the third period. They'll switch ends. Now they're going back left to right here in this third. Washington, after a zone exit by Seattle, will clear it back to the neutral zone. Kraken are back in. Here is Matty Beniers, left corner. Samuelskevich hit a divot, but McCann takes the puck, went off the side of the goal. Now McCann back to Samuelskevich. Left side shot was blocked and taken here by Dylan Strome. Throws it off the end boards. Barbari comes in. What a save to Card on the rebound. As he went down, he deflects it up and out of play. And the Seattle Kraken preserve the 3-2 lead thanks to Joey DeCord.
1: Strome can't believe it. He had nothing but open cage, and Joey DeCord pushes from right to left, gets his glove up, and I'm not sure what it went off of, his glove or maybe part of his shoulder, but up and out of play.
0: My goodness, partner, Joey DeCord, it goes off the heel of his glove, the wrist of his glove, and he keeps it a 3-2 lead on the Capitals back in. It's Boone Jenner on a second opportunity, and he scores. Failed clear by Seattle, kept at the line. Jenner walking right down the slot. His first shot kicked out, got the rebound, hammered it by Joey DeCord, and we're even at three.
1: Well, we talked about rebound control in the second period from Logan Thompson. This time it's Joey DeCord, after just making a game-saver save on the ship before, has to make a big one here and gives up the rebound, unfortunately, to Boone Jenner. Boone Jenner finds the back of the net. This game's tied at three.
0: 46 seconds into this third period. After arguably the save of the year thus far for Joey DeCord, could not bail himself out a second time, and now we're back even. Seattle win the opening faceoff. They punch it deep. Near side, Stevenson with a line from Montour. That left point, Riker Evans' shot rides up the shaft of Boone Jenner, and this will deflect out of play. Second goal of the season for Boone Jenner. 13 seasons in Columbus. He's trying to get back to his normal set of play. He's had no more than 68 games played each of the last 7 years. He's had some injury issues. Longtime captain of Columbus. Oh, second goal tonight. Unassisted, or second goal of the year tonight. Unassisted. Faceoff was won by Seattle. They keep it alive left side, but now it's second efforted up the ice by Washington. Anthony Beauvillier, right wing against Montour. Sends a backhand in behind the goal. Joey DeCord out to play it. Here comes Eberle up the left side. Now the near boards from the right wing red line. So roll it back to the corner. Chandler Stevenson tried to flip it in front. Michael Evans will save the right point. Left point, excuse me. In behind the cage. Near side. Eberle on the circle. Backhands it up top. Montour angles it off the end boards. Almost comes in front to a waiting McMahon, but he got carried by Dane Arnault away from the goal. And both teams in the midst of executing line changes with 18:05 to play in the third. We're all even at three. Liljegren lets it go. Ovechkin through center. Alexi Protas near side picks up the puck. Shouldered hard off the puck by Billy Lotovainen. Now Kapokaka jams this back to the center circle. Keep up Chikrin. Head for Ovechkin. Now through Liljegren right side. Brings it in behind the coin. Now to play it. Josh Mahura will flip this down the ice. Icing will be called 2.5 minutes into this third period. The 3-3 tie.
1: Well, I have to eat my words, because I told Mikey B that I wouldn't be surprised if this 3-2 score that we started the period with carried its way through most of the period. Just both teams playing very disciplined, not

0: Giving up a lot off the rush. I probably shouldn't have said anything, partner.
1: Al.
0: Come on, we'll talk about this.
1: It's all the time. All the time.
0: I didn't say that Washington wasn't going to score. I didn't think there'd be much scoring.
2: Capo Daca will crash the faceoff, and now Seattle gets it deep inside of the Capitals' end. Daca now for Larson, who gives it up in the high spots of Gaudreau. He flubbed the shot as it harmlessly will flutter in below the goal line. Washington collecting. Chychrun bouncing puck to center. There's Tom Wilson in the near corner as he and Dunn will battle. Tom Wilson came off the goal line. Ryan Winterton got tripped up. Penalty coming to Washington, and the Kraken will go back on the power play with 17:02 left in regulation in a 3-3 game.
0: Yeah, this will be Dylan Strome heading to the box for a trip.
3: Washington, number 17, minor penalty for tripping.
2: Second power play of the day for Seattle.
0: They had two shots on their first power play way back in the first period. They'll look to generate as many, if not more, here.
2: Kraken have scored so far in every game in which they have had a power play. They had no power plays last Sunday in their home opener against Calgary.
0: So 100% of the time when the Kraken don't have a power play, they don't score on it?
2: That's what I'm hearing. Okay, yes.
0: Per 60?
2: Per 60. Face off won by Seattle. It's done. A bomb from the blue line will sail wide off the end boards. And Washington will skitter this down the ice. Shot first mentality on this power play, partner?
0: I think so. Unless you've got a perfect backdoor one-timer set up, put that puck on net.
2: Jordan Eberle, with a miscue inside the Kraken zone, will recover. Now the Kraken coming left to right. Eberle. Long drop pass for Chandler Stephenson. Weaves his way in left side. Hands it off to Bobby McMahon. And that shot to the near side. Wide of the goal, but McCann will cover. McCann down low for McMahon. Off the end wall. The Capitals get it. Cycled it up top. Held in by Dunn near blue line. Back to the corner. Eberle around the boards. Left side half wall. Chandler Stephenson overskates the puck. And now Vince Dunn retrieving back into his own end. Throws it on to DeCoy, sweeps it up the near wall for McCann, taps it back for McMahon. Now Seattle back in left side. Veneers looking for Dunn. That pass got picked off by Alexei Protas. Now Protas works his way in, short-handed against Vince Dunn. And a one-handed shot turned away by DeCord. Washington keeps the pressure on, but now Tom Wilson throws it away. Samoskevich now for Gakko. Back to Samoskevich for a shot right side. Turned away off the blocker of Thompson. It'll carry him off the inboards and back to the blue paint, where he covers it up and holds with 32 seconds to go on the Kraken power play. We're tied at 3.
0: Samoskevich and Capo Daca with a 2-on-1 there. They just couldn't get their legs going and control the puck as they headed down towards the Washington end. Samoskevich with a shot on goal, but it misses and off the backboards out for Thompson to cover up.
2: Good play by Alexei Protas as well for Washington, keeping the puck inside of the Kraken end of the ice, generating an opportunity shorthanded. Chance shorthanded. They soften the Kraken offensive zone, tied up off the draw. Daca bumped off the puck. He's a little slow to get up. We'll play on. Washington will clear. 19 seconds left on the Seattle plus one. Here comes Montour, dropping for Beniers. In for Kapten. Right wing side, put the Kapten in the corner. Look for the backhand, and said he finds deep. A front for Kravari. He'll send this up the ice, and that will do it. The remainder of the Kraken power play. Here comes Strome. Back on the rink for Washington.
0: One shot on goal for Seattle on that second power play of the game.
2: So not a shot first mentality. Couldn't get any shots all in. The Capitals. Down the ice, Strome behind the goals. They'll give way for Kyrou. Kyrou against Gaudreau. Look for Strome in the middle. Riker Evans broke up the pass. Now Seattle sends it down the boards. Ben Myers. The place for the puck. He wins it against Cole Hudson. Myers, high slot. Shainwright sends it high over the goal. Aaron off the wall. Freddie Gaudreau on his backhand to the line. Evans shoots it, deflecting off of Strome's skate. And the Capitals bounce it back toward the line. Riker Evans holds it. Adam Larson, right point. His shot deflects off the skate in front. That was McElrath and Wright, who are battling in front of Thompson. Coming up on 14 minutes left in this third period. Capitals scored 46 seconds into period three to tie the game at three. Ryan Leonard, near side, he shoots, and that'll deflect off to Cord. Out of play, and we'll go to our first timeout of the third period. 13:50 left in the third. 3-3, we're tied on the Global Credit Union Kraken Audio Network.
4: 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Walk down our hall, and you'll find kids from every kind of family, every background, every faith, and no faith at all. The kid who asks 100 questions, and the kid who'd rather watch a while first, the one who's reading chapter books and the one still working at it, all of them under one roof, and every single one of them belongs here. I think of a little boy who came to us so shy he could barely say good morning, and by spring he was leading the class garden project. I know a child can feel it, whether a place was really built for them in mind, and this one is. 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

0: 13:50 to play, third period from our nation's capital. It's a 3-3 game here between the Kraken and the Washington Capitals. He's Al Kaniski. I'm Everett Fitzhugh. Kraken following a 6-3 win in Detroit on Friday. Currently now game two of this five-game road trip.
1: Seattle with just one shot on goal so far this period. Even with the power play they had, they're being outshot 5-1.
0: Boone Jenner scored 46 seconds into the third period. That goal unassisted for Washington. And that was your game time goal. But back to the red line, and Washington will swat at it into the Kraken bench out of play. Kraken fly to Philadelphia post-game tonight. They'll have a day off tomorrow in the city of brotherly love. I might go find the Rocky statue for the first time. The Rocky steps for the first time.
1: Go jog up there?
0: Might. Take my time.
1: Last few steps anyway.
0: Yeah, we'll
1: get that on camera.
0: Yeah, exactly.
1: The last five steps, jog up there.
0: 99. What on?
1: I did it.
0: That was my favorite 90s sitcom trope when you're trying to impress the girl.
1: Oh, yeah.
0: You know. 999.
1: And she comes into earshot.
0: Washington will send the puck up the ice. Ice being called as Oliver Biden. Wondering why it took so long as he had Alessi Protas barreling down on him.
1: It was hip pocket.
0: Yeah. Offensive zone faceoff coming here for Seattle with 13:17 to go. Shot discrepancy here in this period, 24-23 for the game, but 5-2 now for Washington. Really pressuring early.
1: Yes.
0: Face off won by the Kraken. Eberle hands it off to Mahura for a shot. That one turned away by Logan Thompson. Now Ilya Protas. Right side sends it in, played by a Kraken high stick. That was Josh.

0: Mahura as he and POTUS got tangled up with one another.
1: Yes.
0: Nothing will come from this.
1: Looking forward to getting myself a cheesesteak in Philadelphia. Tried to make some the other day. Grated my own cheese.
0: Okay.
1: Cut myself on the grater. Yeah. Tried to blame everybody, but then
0: that was your first mistake. You grated your own cheese. Isn't it whiz?
1: No, yeah, I mean, I went with grated cheese, but I was mad. I tried to blame everybody when I cut myself on the grater. Then I realized with great power comes great responsibility.
0: G-R-A-T-E.
1: What now? Is that how they spell that quote?
0: Yeah.
1: Oh, okay.
0: Yeah, well, great power.
1: I thought it was a cheese grater.
0: 13 minutes to play here in the third period. Martin Fervari rims it around the boards. Michael Evans absorbs a Tom Wilson hit in the far corner, and now Chandler Stevenson sends the puck ahead for Brandon Montour. Montour right side, drives it around the kick plate. Washington Capitals take possession. This one sent up the boards. And the Kraken will toss it right back. Here's Strome. Watched by McMahon. Coming up the near side for Cole Hudson. Back to Strome. Maddie Beniers picked it off. Give and go here with McMahon. Now Beniers. Right side. Fires it wide of the goal. Came off the far half wall. And here's Martin Fervari in for Washington. Fervari leaves it. Far side. Tough shot wide of the goal. Gathered by Tom Wilson. It's hard, this in low. Strome, wraparound try. Oh, that one skips through. The blue paint behind a cord, but it stays out. The Kraken will clear.
1: So dangerous that that puck doesn't deflect off something in the back of the net.
0: 11:49 to play. Regulation time in Washington. We're tied at 3. 2-2 after the first. Kraken led 3-2 after the second. And just 46 seconds into the third, the Capitals tied the game. Here's Vince Dunn, back in the Kraken zone, up the far side for Kaapo Kakko. He's got Shane right now. Right side, turns it in below the goal line, brings it around the boards. Ville Olavainen knocked it down. Shane right back to the far corner. Here's Kakko. Kaapo Kakko looked for Katten behind the net. Olavainen came down the near boards and kept it deep in the corner for Seattle. Now the Capitals will bounce the puck down the ice. Ryan Leonard gets there to beat out the icing at the end of his shift. Washington off for a line change. Here's Leonard, double-teamed hard on the near boards by Larson and Olavainen. Freddie Gaudreau back in behind the Kraken net. Here's give way for Olavainen. Back to the line, held in by Cole Hudson. Hudson shoots, that one knocked down by traffic in front. And the rebound bounced just past the stick of Justin Sorda, who had a wide-open backdoor tap-in. 10:30 to play here in the period as a rim puck from Ben Myers goes off a Capitals stick out of play with 10:31 now left in the third.
1: These faceoffs become really important in a tie game like this. They're always important, but they're really important in a tie game because a win or a loss, especially in your defensive zone, can be the difference between keeping it tied up and being down by a goal.
0: And that has been something I know the folks who listen to this broadcast quite a bit, we talk about areas of opportunities, and faceoffs are usually at the top of that list for the Kraken.
1: Don Strome will take this one. Coming into the game tonight, he was 50%.
0: Chandler Stevenson, best faceoff man for Seattle, will stand in. Right circle, near side dot. Off the draw, McMahon had it, but he was hit and checked by Strome off the puck, and this is trailed back down in the Kraken territory. Seattle flips it up the middle. Bobby McMahon racing against Liljegren. Now Timothy Liljegren digs it out. Here comes Strome up with Wilson. Strome, left side, in front as Mahura deflected the puck on the stick of Wilson, and they both went into the post. Neither one worse for wear. Shot from Fervari, knuckles on to DeCord. He'll block her that down. And Seattle will rim this puck down the ice. Icing gets waved off. Both teams turn off the line changes. We're tied at 3 with 9:45 left here in the third. Pretty good road for Seattle. Sends a stiff backhand from the near corner back to the red line. Washington from their own zone. Up the near wall. Alexi Protas is in. Hit off the puck by Adam Larson as he's forcing him back to the half wall. Now the Caps up top. Chytrin, long range shot from the line. And that one knocked away by the Gord. Ilya Protas up to the blue line. Desharnais now for Chytrin, left side. That shot redirects into the netting. Out of play once again. And we go to our second timeout of this third period. Still tied at three on the Global Credit Union Kraken Audio Network.
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0: 9:16 to play, third period from Washington, D.C. Everett Fitzhugh alongside Al Kaniski. The 3-3 score up on the board. It's been mostly Washington here in the third period. 7-3, they have the period shot lead for the game. We're tied at 25.
1: Yeah, they have. They've pushed hard here in this third period, obviously trying to get the game tied up. It only took them 46 seconds to do that, but you're now in a situation where you continue to have to play disciplined. You don't want to put your team down a man.
0: First off, one by the Capitals. Left side, Chytrin shot steered clear by Joey DeCourt. Matty Beniers, Jordan Kyrou battling far corner. Here's Gaudreau. Here's Seattle. One-handed around the boards. Washington back to the line. Leonard. Near side, Chytrin angles off the end boards. Boone Jenner picked it up, and he fired it wide. DeCord may have caught a piece of it. Now Chytrin, left side shot, and DeCord will knock that one down. Meanwhile, Boone Jenner, from his knees, gave a couple of extra whacks toward the pads of Joey DeCord. He didn't like that very much, and he'll stand up and skate away.
1: A set play there between Kyrou and Jenner. Jenner on the back door there, looking for a bounce pass off the back of the net, or off the backboards behind the net. Ends up right on Jenner's stick, and he just needs to pull it out and shove it in. But Joey DeCord came over and made a big save there.
0: That was a big save by Joey DeCord. Got the left leg there.
1: He's had a couple this period. Right before the tying goal, he had one.
0: And that one before the tying goal, that was an early save of the year candidate for Seattle. Defensive zone faceoff for the Kraken goes the way of Seattle. And Myers, far corner, puts it up toward the line. Caps can't keep it onside. Now Eberle down the far boards. Lundgren beats him to it. Around the wall, Chytrin for Washington. Through the middle for Tuck. Now it's Tuck trying to find Strome, but we're going to have a hand pass called on Seattle.
1: Faceoff will probably come back into the Seattle end. Nope, it's going to stay in the neutral zone.
0: Yeah, right on the Kraken bench, 8.5 to go.
1: Linesman looked like he was pointing deep into the Kraken end, but they opted to keep it in front of the Kraken bench.
0: 8:30 left here in regulation. 3-3 is your score. Kraken early in this five-game road trip. Philly Tuesday, Tampa Thursday, the Florida Panthers on Saturday.
1: Trevor Stevenson just I want to say broke his stick, but he didn't do anything other than just flex on it a little bit. So it must have been broken 90% of the way there. So good decision there before the faceoff starts.
0: Run back by Seattle's Chandler Stevenson as Riker Evans rolling this down the wall. Martin Kervari. Left side, drives it around the boards. DeCore let it go. Strome up top. Here's Hudson. Right wing. Stevenson ties him up. Tuck takes the puck. Capitals near side at the half wall. Eberle will force this back to the center circle. On the retrieval is Cole Hudson. Tom Wilson tapped it back to Tuck. Seattle had it momentarily, and now this one sent into the benches and out of play with 7:55 remaining.
1: Faceoff will stay in the neutral zone here as both teams make some changes. Looks like the Catton, Kako, and Shane Wright line will come up for Seattle. Otavainen and Maher on D.
0: 7:55 to go. Faceoff. Lost here by Catton. I do like Wayne Lambert continuing to pick up the Catton in those situations. Big faceoffs, showing that he trusts the young man. Shane Wright to the center circle. Lost the handle. Justin Sortif hands it off to Martin Ferrari as he retreats in behind his own goal. 7.5 to play in regulation. All tied at 3 here in D.C. Washington up the left side. Rolling behind the goal. Josh Mahura picks up the puck. Looking for Berkeley Catton. Tipped off his stick. Justin Sortif re-enters. On the right wing to the far corner as he and Mahura will tie up. Sortif hands it off for a Hudson shot. Turned away by DeCord. Ville Otavainen. Near corner of the Kraken zone as both teams turn off for changes. He'll drift his way right above Joey DeCord. Blue paint. Works it down the wall. Gaudreau taps it off to Dunn. Vince Dunn pokes it off the corner boards. Ben Myers there for the Kraken. Myers turns away near side from DeHarnay. Myers now for Winterton. Right side, shot wide of the goal. Chipperin one-hands it up toward the far half wall. Alexei Protas takes the pass from Ilya Protas. Alexei stripped by Vince Dunn. Backhanding it ahead for Adam Larson. 6.5 to go. 4-on-3 back in for Seattle. Larson looked for Winterton. That pass was in his jersey. Could not hold on to the puck, and the Capitals clear back to the red line. Seattle sends it in. No icing. Winterton stays on for the Kraken as the Seattle completes a line change. Alexei Protas tips a bouncing puck back to the Kraken zone. Riker Evans on the retrieval. 6:05 to play in the third. 3-3. We're dead even. Mackie Samoskevich could not reach for the long pass from the Kraken zone. Washington flips it back down the near wall. Montour from the red line dumps it in behind the net. And the Kraken will battle here. Seattle. Matthew Samoskevich rims it in. McCann, left wing, back around the board. Samoskevich couldn't pick it up clean off the wall. And Martin Kervari will drive it back to the Seattle zone. Here's Montour, near side of neutral. Sends it in for McCann, catching the pass. McCann cuts, shoots, scores! Jared McCann down the right side, cut back into the middle. He used the Capital defender as a screen and a twisted wrister. In past Logan Thompson has Seattle back up by 1-4-3 with 5:27 to play in the third.
1: Well, Jared McCann, who's a left-hand shot, comes down that right side after getting a feed from Mackie Samoskevich. And because he's on his off wing, he wants to load that shot up. So he comes hard down that right side, cuts to the middle, does exactly that, loads the shot up, beats Logan Thompson, glove side. Kraken take the lead back 4-3.
0: Jared McCann, second goal of the season.
1: Excuse me, that was Montour that made the pass to him.
0: So the Seattle Kraken getting a big goal from Jared McCann. It's been a little bit of a slow start for him in the goal department this year. Coming in, had a goal and 5 assists. I wouldn't say 6 points through 5 games is slow.
1: No, he's been on the A column a lot.
0: And I believe four of those five assists have been primaries as well. He definitely is contributing to the offense, but is arguably, now that Tolvanen's gone, the best shooter on your team. Chandler Stevenson inside the Kraken zone. Near side, and a big hit on Cole Hudson, the captain laying the wood on the near boards for Seattle.
1: That was a glove right through the chest of Hudson.
0: Kraken picked the puck up off the boards. It'll be McCann from Montour and Evans. Five assists tonight for Seattle from the blue line.
1: Yep, blue line contributing.
0: Here comes Alexi Protas. Right side, walks in, shot blocked by Josh Mahura. 4:20 left here in the third. Kraken with a 4-3 lead. Brandon Montour streaking down the right side. 3-on-3, Kraken are back in. Montour, near corner, behind the goal. Centering pass for Kapokako. It'll deflect up top, was kept onside by Josh Mahura. Now Berkeley Cat to Montour. Right side, rink wide for Mahura. They'll shoot it. Down low to the circle for Catton. Back to Mahura. Center blue line for Montour. Look to the pass near side, but it's deflected by Ilya Protas out of play. And we go to our final media timeout of the night. 3:49 to play in the third. It's a 4-3 Seattle lead on the Global Credit Union Kraken Audio Network.
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0: 3:49 left in regulation. The Kraken with a 4-3 lead thanks to the second goal of the season from Jared McCann.
1: Yeah, and you mentioned a partner, the blue line contributing. We see a lot of it with goals, but tonight it's helpers, it's assists. They're getting the puck to the net or they're getting the puck to the shooters. And whether you're getting the puck to the net or getting it to the shooters, you're distributing the puck, and that's a job of a good defenseman.
0: Five assists tonight from the blue line, including a pair from Adam Larson. Out of our media timeout, Kraken win the faceoff. Montour, right side, looked in front for the tip for Samuskevich. He got taken down by Fervari. Seattle held it in. Fervari collecting behind the goal. Attempting to clear. Kept in by Montour. Sent toward the goal. And now the Capitals scamper their way back to the red line. Here comes Martin Fervari. Near side. Toward the goal. DeCord steers it clear. Now back to Chychrun. Left surface shot. And that one fought off by Joey DeCord. Chychrun pokes it down over the corner. Here's Riker Evans. On the left side, Alex Tuck pushed him off the puck. But he took it with him out to the neutral zone. 3:10 to play. I think we're about a minute and a half away from Logan Thompson watch.
1: Yeah, he's not even looking yet.
0: Yep. Seattle in the defensive zone. Puck back to the line. Kept onside. Kyrou sends it over for Justin Sordiff, and that shot was blocked. Adam Larson, right side half wall. You expect the push coming now for sure for the Capitals. A foot race with the puck flipped out to center. Winterton over the blue line. Scores! Like a good neighbor, Ryan Winterton is there. A breakaway with a 4-3 lead on his stick. It's now a 5-3 Kraken game with 2:40 to go in the third.
1: Well, Ryan Winterton recognizing what's going on. There was a turnover deep in the Kraken end. He takes off to the neutral zone, catches a flip pass, beating Logan Thompson on that glove slide again. He's got his first goal of the season, Kraken up 5-3.
0: And once again, the fourth line strikes. 7 points on Friday. That's the second point of the night for Winterton. The fourth point of the night for that line. 11 points in two games. And that's before we find out who the secondary assists are, Ben Myers. So make it 12 points on the night. The last two nights for that fourth line for Seattle. Extra attacker was about to come on, and now here he goes. Logan Thompson off the bench. This is Strom. Left side to the right wall now for Protas. Up to the far blue line, Chychrun. Lost the handle. Seattle picks it up. McMahon, far side toward the empty net. And he'll miss this puck wide of the goal. 2 minutes to play. Jacob Chychrun on the near side. It's a 5-3 Kraken game. Last two goals from McCann and Winterton. Ovechkin, his shot left side, rocketed away with authority by Joey DeCord. Elgin at the line. Hudson, left side. Center blue line for Fairbairn, who shoots into the breadbasket of Joey DeCord, and he holds on.
1: Freddie Gaudreau with the secondary assist on that Ryan Winterton goal, so add another one for the fourth line.
0: 6 points tonight for the fourth line. 7 points for the fourth line on Friday. 13 points in two games for that line.
1: Yeah, love it.
0: 98 seconds to play here in the third. It's a 5-3 Kraken lead. Defensive zone draw for Seattle. Won by Washington. Here is Strome. Now Chychrun shoots. Turned aside by Joey DeCord. Matty Beniers looks up the ice. Jared McCann settles it down. McCann shoots. Just wide of the empty cage. Made off the end wall by the Capitals. Jacob Chychrun. A minute and a quarter left in Washington. Chychrun to Strome. Forced off the puck. Toward the empty goal again was Jared McCann. He'll fire it wide. 1:05 to go. Seattle flipping back to the defensive side. 1 minute left. Puck back in behind the Kraken goal. Josh Behura hit off the puck. Now Freddie Gaudreau behind. Sends it up to McCann. Jared McCann from his own zone will just slip this down the boards. Both teams offer changes. 45 seconds left here in the third. Ovechkin will shoot it from the red line, but Washington a little bit eager. They're offside, and the faceoff will come back to the neutral zone.
1: 42.2 seconds left in this third period, cracking up 5-3. You wonder if Spencer Carberry will call his timeout here. Doesn't look like he's going to. Faceoff will be a crack inside the neutral zone right down below us.
0: Chandler Stephenson stands in. Boone Jenner looked back to the bench to see if Carberry was going to take the timeout. He won't. Extra attacker stays on for Washington, who win the faceoff. Ovechkin over to Leonard. Far side rolls it down the boards. 34 seconds to play. Bobby McMahon gingerly slides it back into the Capital zone. 25 left here, period three. Ryan Leonard over the line. Pulls one toward the goal. DeCord made the save. It came off the end wall. And he was saved by the apron of the net. Now Ovechkin to the line. Ovechkin slides it across. Settled in shot for Hudson. That one knocked away. 10 seconds to go. Kraken will bounce it back to the red line. Sent up the near boards. Bobby McMahon with 3 seconds, 2, now 1. There's the horn. Horn, and the Kraken come into Washington, D.C., pick up their second game in a row, and are still perfect on this road trip, proving you don't need to score six to win a hockey game. Five will get it done, and a 5-3 win, their second straight over the Washington Capitals.
1: Yeah, all five goals, even strength goals, not a power play goal tonight. Kraken go 0-for-2 on the power play. Thank you. 0-for-2 on the power play tonight. First game without a power play goal, but you know what? You want your team to be able to score even strength, and the Kraken proving that they can get it done here tonight in the nation's capital, throwing up five.
0: And another stellar night from the fourth line. 6 points from that fourth line here tonight. They now have 13 points over their last two games, and the Kraken, a 5-3 win over the Washington Capitals. We'll step out for a break. Come back with so much more after this on the Global Credit Union Kraken Audio Network.
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0: We're back inside of Capital One Arena here in Washington, D.C. Everett Fitzhugh, Al Kaniski back alongside. A 5-3 win for the Seattle Kraken. Their fourth win of the season. Second consecutive win on this five-game road trip. Second consecutive win over the Washington Capitals as well. And the Kraken also now snapping a three-game slide in this building.
1: Yeah.
0: As the Kraken were 1-4 overall against the Capitals on the road. But, partner, the Seattle Kraken needed a better start to this game. They got one back in the first period. It was 2-2 after one. There were some moments in the first, some moments in the second where Seattle bent. They did not break. Capitals score 46 seconds into the third to take the tie of the game, rather, at three. Seattle, once again, cool, calm, composed. They get two more, and the Kraken ultimately on their way to a 5-3 win.
1: Well, I thought the Kraken executed the exact game they needed to do against this big, heavy, physical Washington team where you didn't want to get into a hitting match. And it's not to say that Seattle played soft. It's just they weren't going to go hit for hit throughout the game. They wanted to play fast. They wanted to get out of their zone with speed. They wanted to enter the offensive zone with speed and then obviously pressure the pucks in the corner. And I thought they did a good job of that. All night long that caused a lot of giveaways to happen.
0: Yeah.
1: Giveaways for the night, 18 for Washington, 15 for Seattle, but 18 for Washington, and I thought Seattle did a good job, you know, capitalizing on those giveaways when they came up.
15: Well, and speaking of that puck pressure, we came into the game talking about how the speed for Seattle Kraken, we're going to have to win out here over the size of the Capitals. What did you think about that area tonight?
1: Yeah, I thought it was excellent. You know, I think that Seattle has the team that can put speed up on most teams. You're talking about guys like Ryan Winterton. Yeah. We talk about his speed a lot. We're talking about Mackie Samuskevich. We're talking about Bobby McMahon. And, you know, when you've got those guys spread throughout the lineup, there's always somebody out in the ice every single time that can light it up as far as getting to a puck first, beating a defenseman wide, maybe splitting the defenseman. And I think you have to be respectful of that if you're an opposition defenseman, that you can't necessarily step up and go for a big hit because a guy will step around you and turn a two-on-two into a two-on-one.
15: We're going to hear from Freddie Gaudreau coming up in a matter of moments, but he's been a part of a fourth line that has just been dominant for Seattle the last six periods. 13 points for that line the last two games for Seattle. Freddie Gaudreau with his third goal in the last two games as well. I mean, that line, they've worked so well. We talked to both Ben Myers and Ryan Winterton during that game on Friday. But once again, you're looking for someone to step up, and this is a team that on any given night can say, yep, I got it. Once again tonight, the fourth line got it.
1: Yeah, I mean, speaking specifically about Freddie Gaudreau, he had the goal and assist tonight. He was plus two, 70% in the draw. So, again, as a fourth line center, that's what you want out of that guy, a guy that can win draws.
15: 5-3 Kraken. They win tonight here in Washington. We go down to the ice where Freddie Gaudreau is standing by. Freddie, your third goal in the last two games. You have now become the sniper for the Seattle Kraken. Just take us through your thoughts on this game and a big 5-3 win for your group in Washington.
16: Yeah, big win for sure. We knew coming into that it would be a big one. They're heavy team. They're experienced. They kind of have the whole package, so we knew we need to be sharp and focused for 60 minutes, and I thought that that allowed us to come out with the win. They came back in the game, but nobody was defeated. We stayed focused, and that was fun to see.
1: Freddie, we talk a lot about the culture of the team, the culture of the locker room, but what's the culture of your line? You guys have played together for a few games now. Obviously, you've got, you know, time on the bench, time in the dressing room, media breaks where you guys talk. What are you trying to achieve every single time you're on the ice out there?
16: Well, it's first of all, it's so fun to play with those two guys.
1: Yeah.
16: They're such great players. You know, I think sometimes when you maybe haven't done it as much offensively in the league, sometimes it's easy to kind of fall back into a defensive mindset. But I think the message with us is to first of all, play solid defensively, but don't limit yourself to that. Just try to be a difference maker. And sometimes it's a chip out of the blue of our neutral zone. A chip out of our defensive zone. Sometimes it's a chip in the offensive zone. Mm-hmm. But sometimes, you know, you can also score big goals. And it's fun to see the guys getting rewarded from there.
15: We knew that speed was going to play a factor in this game. Washington, a really big team, a very physical and aggressive team. And when you came into this game, especially with the fourth line, you guys bring the energy. You guys have really set the tone the last couple of games. What was the big focus in terms of using your guys' speed here this evening to create an advantage over their size?
16: Yeah, I think, you know, speed, I think, only works when you're connected, and that's the message. It's support each other, talk to each other, advance the puck when you see an opportunity. That's our team. You know, we got to play all together. We got to use each other, and I thought we did a pretty good job at that.
15: Go ahead.
1: The summer, you spent a lot of time working on your shot, Freddie. That was a big goal in the second period, the go-ahead goal. It wasn't a snipe because maybe you got tired of sniping. You wanted to put a little move on the goaltender this time. But talk a little bit about how that paid off. It certainly is paying off over the last couple of games.
16: Yeah, I think shooting pucks is just trying to, in some ways, rewire your brain a certain way to find the net more. Naturally if you want, but I changed some sticks. You know, I worked on trying to find the good sticks for me. That was a thing. I built a little shooting range in the backyard. I played there with my son, but when he was sleeping, I would just use it for myself. So, I don't know. It's I do it out of love. That's what I do. I love that game. So being outside for me and shooting pucks is simply because I just really love it, and then I do believe also it translates after that.
15: So I got to ask you, I've got a 4-year-old at home who I also use as my goalie. He's not a very good goalie. How good of a goalie is your 2-year-old?
16: That's funny you're saying that. It's, he always wants to be goalie.
1: Yeah. Oh, no.
16: he's great. He's great. No, it's funny. We when we talk about hockey, he always says, me, goalie. you know, he's 2.5, but he's got a, he got a little set of goalie. The pads are all the way up to his armpits. You know, he can't really move too well, but he loves it. And you know what? I think I love it even more. It's so fun to see him love the same game that I do. So, you know, he can be anything. It's great to see.
15: Well, Freddie Gaudreau, proud dad, proud fourth liner for the Seattle Kraken. Congrats on your success these last couple games. Best of luck down the road. We'll talk to you soon.
16: Thank you, guys. Appreciate it.
15: All right, Kraken forward Freddie Gaudreau. I should say that Wesley Fitzhugh is a much better goalie than I am. He gets in the way of those pucks, but sometimes I can just lift him over top of him.
1: Oh, yeah, really yeah, good. Yeah.
15: Sniping.
1: They're not very tall.
15: Yeah, sniping top shed on Wes. We'll go to a timeout, come back and wrap up from the press box after this big 5-3 Kraken win on the Global Credit Union Kraken Audio Network.
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0: for the final time tonight. Welcome back inside of Capital One Arena here in Washington, D.C., alongside Al Kadiski. Everett Fitzhugh back with you. The Kraken, a big 5-3 win. Game two of this five-game road trip here over the Capitals following a 6-3 win in Detroit on Friday night. Six more points from that fourth line. Four assists tonight here from the defense as well. Partner, all told, the Kraken had a really strong effort. Give us some final thoughts.
1: Absolutely. Key takeaways tonight for me were that fourth line. 6 points tonight, seven last game. When they're contributing, this team is going. So I want to see that keep going for this road trip. Secondly, three words: discipline, giveaways, takeaways. Stay with me on this one.
0: Okay.
1: Discipline. Kraken only took two penalties tonight. They wanted to stay out of the box, so I'll give them a B plus on that one. Giveaways, you don't want to do that. That's bad. Kraken only had one giveaway tonight. The Capitals had six. So, excuse me, they had 18, the Kraken had 13, so that's good. Takeaways, those are when you have to go get the puck, and the Kraken did a good job with that. They did it six times tonight. Washington was only able to do it one time. So, good in all three of those areas. Puck pressure, that goal by Gaudreau in the second period, it's a great example of puck pressure when we're talking about it. That's what we're talking about. So, go look at that one if you're wondering what we mean when we say puck pressure. And then lastly, Joey Decord came up with some big saves tonight in the second and the third, a 9.14 save percentage, stopping 33 of 35. So big game for Joey D. Mama K's three stars. Third star tonight was Boone Jenner from the Capitals. He had a goal, five shots on goal. So when you're shooting the puck that much, no surprise you end up with a goal. Second star goes to fourth line, Ryan Winterton. Mm-hmm. He had 1-1 tonight, one goal, one assist. So big game for Winterton tonight. And then the number one star goes to Jared McCann with the go-ahead goal there in the third period before Ryan Winterton added one more on. So first star to Jared McCann. Three stars of the game brought to you by AAA of Washington, who give you triple the savings, triple the adventures, and triple the peace of mind every time you're on the road. Join at AAAWA.com.
0: Two teams remain winless in the National Hockey League. The Calgary Flames, 0-5. Kraken have handed them two of their five losses. And the Philadelphia Flyers, 0-4-2 through six games. They are currently scoreless at home right now against the Carolina Hurricanes. So you potentially could be looking at an 0-7 team on Tuesday when the Kraken face off against the Flyers. There are no easy games in the NHL, partner, but when you're going up against a team that will have at most one win, this game feels like maybe not a must win, but a definitely should not lose.
1: You also feel like a team that's backed into a corner playing in their own building, so those are dangerous.
0: Yes, they are. That's it for us.

0: us from D.C. 5-3. Kraken take down the Caps. Mike Benton back in Seattle to take you home the rest of the way.
1: Guys, thank you very much. Safe flight on to Philly, and this offense continues to roll with 26 goals now in their first six games. Depth scoring kicks in once again. 12 players get a point or more, and the Kraken handle their business. 5-3 win over the Capitals. We'll cover much more, including our highlights, out-of-town scoreboard check, and much more in just a bit. 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
8: Well, how do you feel about a 4-2 Kraken start here to this NHL season? That's reality as they knock off the Washington Capitals 5-3 and get their first win in the nation's capital since January 11th of 2024. And the Kraken now 2-0 on their five-game trip. The Capitals ending their three-game homestand 2-1. They fall to 3-2 on the season. 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Capo Kako got the Kraken on the board. 1-0 lead at 6:06 of period one. Vince Dunn, Adam Larson had the assist on the play, and the Kraken doing a great job through the early portion of keeping Washington's chances limited. Just two shots on net the Capitals had in the first 10 minutes of play, but they eventually answered. Jordan Kyrou got his first goal as a Capital at 11:41.